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2: We indeed are back here at the WFCU Center. Spitfires and the Knights, no score after one. Spitfires had a big edge in terms of play, scoring opportunity, shots. The shots put away on the Tim Campbell shot clock, 12-2 in favor of Windsor, but it is still nothing. Again, that one complete game this afternoon, Brantford over Guelph, 6-0. Niagara 1-0 on visiting Brampton right now. The attack trail at home. The last they had 1-0 to the Rangers.
3: That is correct, sir.
2: Sarnia down 2-1 in the Sioux.
3: That's correct, sir.
2: And Saginaw on home ice trailing the Birds from Flint 3-2.
3: Nope. Saginaw scored twice now.
2: Whoa.
3: 4-3 Spirit over the Birds in the All-Michigan battle. Things can change quickly, yeah, as we know in junior hockey.
2: Spitfires sent out the John McLaughlin line to play against the line centered by Carson Harmer. Harmer, the same lines that started the game an hour ago. Second period underway. Brocklehurst trying to tip it in over the London line. That's a set off the boards, tipped in by LeGallic into the Windsor zone. Back to get it is Wattier. Bidgood gets it away from Wattier and along the end boards down to the Windsor zone. That comes back to the blue line. Peck held in. Low shot just wide of the target. That came from Kapitsaridis. Nice little play by Yakishevsky. Yakishevsky in his own end. Stick handles away from LeGallic. Kid's got some skill.
3: Showing it off there for a bit, although probably wouldn't do it too much as the last man back.
2: No, on your own end, no.
3: Icing against London. You know, we have a little bit of fun here with some of the new kids, but Bogdan Yakishevsky, he does have some silky mitts. 6 feet, 182 pounds, from Chita, Russia, was the 46th selection in this year's CHL import draft.
2: And all three of the import picks can play, Manny. There's no question. They're all skilled. This is... Drake Graham had the first Spitfire goal of the season last night. I don't think many had him in the bingo card.
3: Yeah, I did not, as the puck goes over the glass and out of the play. But what I liked about that goal, though, Beller, is a nice passing play that Graham started basically at his own blue line, jumped into the rush, and nobody took him. The fact that as a young kid you learn can jump into the rush, and it was a great passing play, and Graham buried it. The Grosse Pointe, Michigan native will never forget that goal in that night in London.
2: 9,000 and change there to watch it. Svirček leans in to take the draw against Okos. Spitfires win it cleanly. Back to the line to Anthony Cristoforo. Backhands it towards Svirček. Takes it in behind the London net. Svirček still on it. Gets it back to the point to Drake Graham. Graham looks for an opening. That shot partially blocked. Costello taken down to the play. Given another little cross check there from McCausland. Puck is still down in that London end. Costello trying to get it away from McCausland. McCausland down in the corner, rubbed out of the play. Svirček trying to center it in front. That goes to Cristoforo. Shot right on. Loose puck in front of the London net. And Vandeven is there to finally cover up on it. McCausland and Costello do a little shoving.
3: Yeah, Cooper McCausland here has had a physical start here to this second period. He's knocked on Costello twice. And then Costello didn't like the treatment he got in front of the net. But I like the game plan still of the Windsor Spitfires. Get bodies to the net and get pucks to the net. Doesn't have to be pretty, but go to the net and good things will happen. And so far we've seen that. Windsor has been the better team, but still no goals to account for in this hockey club for either team.
2: Have you said? Chet had knocked off his stick. Puck is played then by Compo down into the Windsor zone. Jesse DeBruin back to get it. He'll leave it for Jonathan Brown. Brown bumped in the play, gets it out in center to Bex McKeesh. McKeese just floats it down into the corner. Bergeron hard on that puck in after it. Bergeron bumped along the end boards. Avucic trying to dig it free. Comes back to tie Bergeron. Bergeron to the point. Held in. Brown shot through a crowd. That one bouncing off a couple of bodies in front. And it's cleared back to center for Jonathan Brown again. Brown, a good game last night in London. Puck is sent by McKeese. Trying to swing it off to Bergeron down into the corner. Bergeron in there. Completes his check. Rubs out Wood. Loose puck goes to Compo. Alex Compo met by Bex McKeese. Puck bouncing around at center. That's offside. Just unable to stay on at the Spitfire blue line.
3: Jonathan Brown, a free agent from Scarsdale, New York, playing in his second full season in the OHL. And man, his game has grown leaps and bounds since this time last year. He grew so much last year, and he's playing with so much confidence at the start of this season. Believe it or not, Cristoforo and Brown are the only returning defensemen to start this opening weekend in the OHL for the Spitfires. Walton and Robinson are at NHL camps. But, you know, when those two come back, now you got four experienced defensemen. The coaching staff may decide they might want to put Cristoforo up front for a few shifts.
2: Yeah. Goals are hard to come by, that's for sure. Puck is played down into Spitfire territory. Bounces just wide of the net. Newlove got a piece of it. Back to take over is Jonathan Brown. Brown rubbed out by Alex Compo. And the puck comes back to center. That's a stolen by Cole Dabowski. Dabowski able to knock it just in over the London line. Kapitsaridis is on it. He'll send it off the boards. That's then scooped the rest of the way into the Windsor end by Legalic. That's played wide of the target. A bump along the boards. Brown's going to get a penalty here for knocking down Leet. Solid collision along the boards. They're going to call interference. That's a tough call on Jonathan Brown. Puck was right there in the vicinity.
3: I thought so, too.
2: Right in the skates, right?
3: I thought so as well. I'd like to take another look at this because I thought the puck was right there.
2: Yeah.
3: But it's going to be London's power play, their first of the hockey game. Here it is again. I guess he hit him before he got to the puck. That's the only thing that I can think of. And so power play number one, but Windsor sends it down the ice to start.
2: All the way back into the London end, Cooper McCausland takes over in behind the Knights net. McCausland winds it up. Look for the drop pass. There it is. Taken by Zocco. Zocco on the left side, trying to get it to Kapitsaridis. He gets it at the blue line inside Spitfire territory. Drops it back for McCausland. McCausland to Kapitsaridis. They both had goals last night in London. Side of the Windsor net. Shot right on Newlove with the save. Kicks it away, but not out. That's held in by Kapitsaridis again. Feeds it off to Thomas Zocco. Zocco shot. Pad save made again. Sliding over to make the save. That time was Sam Wattier, the defenseman.
3: That was a pretty good save.
2: Wattier hobbling around on one wheel right now. Sprunges, lunges across. That shot just wide of the target. It comes off the boards all the way back down into the London zone. Wattier's in a little pain as he makes his way to the Windsor bench after blocking that shot. A minute to go on the power play for the Knights. We're scoreless now. 3.5 gone by in the second. Kapitsaridis leaving it for Zocco. Zocco steps inside Spitfire territory. Garden up front along with Svierczak trying to kill it off for the Spitfires. Kapitsaridis had it knocked away and the Spitfires to the line but not out. That's held in by Bidgood and now a second opportunity. It's cleared back into the London zone. Going to get a penalty here. No, not a penalty. Just knocked down with a high stick. Svierczak stays on it shorthanded looking for the top shelf just a little bit too high.
3: That was a great shift by Garden, Cristoforo, and Svierczak.
2: Svierczak trying to steal at center. Zocco steps inside Spitfire territory. Knights in the middle of a change. Too many men, I thought, for a while.
3: Now they're down a man.
2: Yeah, now they're getting out. They had six or seven. Now they had four. Now they're five. Oh, well.
3: Zocco. Still early.
2: Yep. Barch is there. Kane Barch to Legalic. Legalic. Soft pass on the far side. Zocco gets to it. Knights here working with the extra man. That comes to Legalic. Legalic's low shot in front. Trying to tip it in front was Bidgood. That's a sent back. Now the team's back at even strength. Just wide of the Windsor net. Legalic takes a swat at it. The loose puck goes off Garden. Kane Barch down in the near corner. Garden trying to leave it for Jesse DeBruin. Legalic digs it free. Van Gorp trying to get a stick on that. Puck held in at the line by Beaulieu. He'll flip it high in the air to the far corner. Svirchak has it for the Spitfires. Bumped into play by Kane Bartsch. Off the boards. Puck sent out near center. Brown taken down.
3: Good call on the no icing.
2: Puck is played down inside Spitfire territory for Bartsch. Bartsch trying to get it in front of the net. Legalic is there and taps it in behind Newlove. A perfect pass, and Legalic makes no mistake. It's 1-0 London.
3: That was a heck of a play. It looked like Legalic was covered by Spicer. And Bartsch, just like a quarterback throwing open a receiver, he threw it to a spot where he thought Legalic was going to be. And Legalic gets behind Spicer and beats Newlove short side as Newlove couldn't get across in time. A cross-ice pass from the far boards to the near post, and Legalic gets his first career OHL goal. London is on the board first.
2: 1-0 Knights. They score in their fifth shot of the evening. Smits have had 13 the other way. Puck is tipped by Bergeron at center. Leaving it now for Wattier. Ahead for Bex McKeese. Here's McKeese down the left side. Cuts in. Shot right on. Over to go on the short side. Cook had it covered. Good chance for Bex McKeese. McKeese has it again at center. Plays it back at his own line to Wattier. Wattier works to center for the Spits. Left wing feed just out of the reach of Bergeron. Back to get it. Down in the London end. Tumbling to the ice. That's Vandeven. Tangled up with Wattier. Trying to continue on, Bergeron pinned in along the boards. Vandeven has it for the Knights. Fires it off the glass, back into the Windsor zone. Back to get a hold of that is Jonathan Brown. In for the Knights. Trying to get a hold of it was Jake Ritson. Ritson played it off the far board. Spitfires able to stay on it. Wattier's pass bounces off a skate. Wattier leaves it in his own zone, and Savage is there. He'll play it down the left side, looking to find Bex McKee. She would have been offside. Hustles to the Windsor bench and a change. That's offside at the Spitfire blue line. We'll take a break. It's London 1, Windsor no score. And you're listening to the Spits home opener on AM 800.
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2: London 1, Windsor no score. We have 13:45 to go in the second period. Ilone Legalic from Bartsch and Mitchell at 5:07, the only goal of the night. Face-off in the London zone. Cooper McCausland on the left side, just out of the reach of Kane Bartsch. Spitfires come up with it. It's played by Yankoshevsky. Knocked it away from Zolko into the London zone. It goes. Trying to poke that into the corner was Cristoforo. Yakushevsky goes after it for the Spitfires. Had it knocked off his stick. Gets it right back again. Trying to slip it back over to John McLaughlin. McLaughlin too well covered by McCauslin. Zolko is there. Cleared it away from Max Brocklehurst. Bartsch on the left side. Able to feed it ahead now for Van Gorp. In over the Spitfire line. Van Gorp takes it towards the near corner. Bouncing puck. He's got Cristoforo all over him, but stays on it. Here's Van Gorp. A nice play to the outside. Just can't shovel it home. Great individual effort there. McLaughlin giving a little bump in the back and knocked down by Zocco. Left wing feed to Yakushevsky, trying to flip it down and over the line. Here's Brocklehurst, cuts in across the grain, holds on, scores. What a pretty goal! Max Brocklehurst ties it at one. He held on, Manny held on, and then finally wrists one home in behind Cook.
3: What a smart play by Max Brocklehurst, the young man from Sackville, Nova Scotia. Drake Graham was streaking down the left wing going to the net. And it was McCausland who took Graham to the net and basically blocked his own goalie. Brocklehurst, streaking down the right wing, saw that all the way and said, well, I'm going to cut in front of the net and use what the London defenseman's doing to my advantage. And he had an empty net to shoot at, buried it, and ties up this game at one.
2: Great patience by Brocklehurst not to panic, to hold on until that net was finally open, and he made no mistake.
3: Had two goals last year, gets his first in game number two this year, 1-1 hockey game.
2: Down in the London end, Koldabowski in there, bumping into his man, Caleb Mitchell. Puck played out near center, went off of Lachlan Whalen. That is knocked right back down into the Spitfire end, just wide of the target. Mini-Otis was in after it. Riker Kessler collides there with Jonathan Brown. Dabowski and Mini-Otis meet down in the far corner in Windsor territory. Puck is played off the boards for Ian Inskip. Can't get it out. It bounces off a skate, then tipped the rest of the way by Whalen out to center.
3: Yakushevsky and Graham will get the assists on Brocklehurst's first of the season.
2: 1-1 tied. Caleb Mitchell knocks it into the Spitfire end. The Knights have to get back onside. Riker Kessler is on it. Whalen plays it back in his own zone to Jonathan Brown. Brown off the boards. Not outheld in by Mitchell. Bodied then by Cole Dabowski. Jesse DeBruin leaving it for Brown to have usage. That was knocked away. Leak holds on down in the Spitfire zone. Puck's played off the boards there by Vandeven. Around the far wall it goes. And the Spitfires finally get it to Dabowski at center. He'll turn and knock it down into the London end. Both teams making some changes here on the go. Puck played off the far boards. Bergeron, a good job just to get to the line in time and hold that in. Puck is flipped out as far as center. Wattier for the Spitfires. He'll knock it right back into the London end, down into the near corner. Bex McKeesh went racing in after it, but the Knights get a hold of it. Wattier and Bidgood collide out near center. That's going to be an icing call. No, I thought it was going to be icing. It is. Hard to hear the whistle in here, but I think it is an icing call against the Knights.
3: Yeah, hard to hear the whistle because they're announcing the Windsor goal right now. That makes it a 1-1 game. It looks like there's actually going to be a penalty here.
2: Huh.
3: I did not see the penalty or what the call was, but Sam Wattier is going to the box, and London is getting their second power play of the game in this period.
2: You got me on that one, Manny. Let's see what the call is. I did not see it at all. London with the power play. Face off to the blocker's side of Michael Newlove.
3: I don't even think Wattier knows what the call was either.
2: McLaughlin and Harmer set to take the face off. Spitfire is able to get it off the boards. Cristoforo bounces it to the line but not out. McCausland able to hold it in. Leaves it for Kapagiridis. That shot through a crowd. Bounces off McLaughlin. Good job by Yakushevsky. Cleared it off the board shorthanded. Here come the Spitfires. McLaughlin in over the line. Puck knocked away by McCausland. Trying to chase in after it. McLaughlin, a good job. Forechecking down in that London end.
3: Holding the call, Beller. Oh, what a hit.
2: Good, solid, clean bump there by Brown to knock down Cohen Bidgood. Puck played back as far as the London line. Kapagiridis says it again. Gains some speed at center. Brings it inside Spitfire territory. Gets a return feed. Waits in front for McCausland. McCausland on the left side. That's Carson Harmer. Harmer scoots in behind the Spitfire net. Back to the point to Kapodjouridis. A lot of traffic down in front to Thomas Zocco. Zocco cuts across the grain, holds on, waits, fakes a shot. That shot then blocked by Cristoforo. Who else? Puck held in. It comes to McCausland. Head Brown down it out, and McCausland turns and just snaps it home, and it's 2-1 London.
3: Great block by Cristoforo, but Windsor couldn't get the puck out, and it came to McCausland right at the top of the left circle, and he made one man miss. He faked the shot. Player Brown goes down. He regroups and then fires a wrist shot that beats Newlove's stick side. And the second round pick from Bowmanville has his second goal of the season. And the Knights regain the lead at 2-1. This is a power play marker.
2: 10-10. The time of the second Knights goal of the evening. London on top by one. Shots are 16-6. Spitz. Puck is played out as far as the London line at center. That's a knock by McKeesh to an open wing. Wood goes after it. He'll scoop a backhand in behind the Windsor net. Drake Graham is there. Graham trying to get it to Avjusic. Avjusic had it knocked away, and it's knocked by Legalic in behind the Spitfire net. Van Gorp trying to work it free. Graham off the boards but not out. That's held in again at the line by Wood. Wood stays on it. It comes to Evan Van Gorp. Van Gorp takes it for a skate. Jesse DeBruin trying to stay right with him. There's a shot up high from well out. Easily seen and gloved and held by Michael Newlove.
3: That goal by McCausland on the power play. His second from Kapodjouridis and Zocco at 10-10, exactly 3 minutes after the Brocklehurst goal, and Knights have a 2-1 lead. Big hello to our good friend Kathy Bailey, who is under the weather and listening to the game. Saw her here for a bit. Ran into some LaSalle Vipers in the first period. Good to see Colin and Randy. Some great billets also in the box, as well as the players. Fans, if you are interested in being a billet family, let Kathy and the Spitfires know. Just contact the Windsor Spitfires office.
2: Great experience for a lot of young families, that is for sure.
3: You do not know how big of an impact you have in a young person's life, and nothing feels better.
2: Puck held in at the line. Kapodjouridis through a crowd scores. Some traffic in front, a shot by Kapodjouridis, and it gets nothing but mesh in behind Michael Newlove.
3: I think it hit Ritson on the way to the net. I think he got a piece of it on that shot from Kapodjouridis at the point. It looked like a harmless shot, but I'm pretty sure it changed directions, and Jake Ritson, number 37, was skating through the front of the net, and I think he redirected it, Beller.
2: All right.
3: Take another look at it on the replay. It comes back to the point. Ritson was the one who was digging it out of the corner, and he goes right skating through the slot. And I believe it's going to be his goal to make it 3-1 Knights at 11:20.
2: Three goals on just eight shots for the Knights. 3-1 London. Down in the Spitfire zone, there's a shot by Vandeven. That bounces over to Zakharov. Zakharov shot through a crowd, knocked down, and Wattier out of his own end. That's a flipped into the London zone, right at the side of the net. Back to take over is Vandeven. And it's flipped over the glass and out. I think that's going to be delay a game against Vandeven.
3: I think that's the second time tonight, actually, against Vandeven.
2: So
3: That was Wood who got the initial delay of game penalty, but the second time the Knights have been penalized. This might be just what the doctor orders here, Beller.
2: Well, the Spitz power play has not done so much here in the early part of the year. They get an opportunity right now to climb back to within a goal.
3: That goal was Ritson from Kapodjouridis and Compo at 11:20 to make it 3-1 London. Now the Spitfires going on their second power play of the game. So far on the season, they're 0-6.
2: Perfect time to cash in. Cristoforo heads it at the blue line. Leaving it now, Yakushevsky in at the side of the net, in front of swing and a miss. McLaughlin, good job by Cristoforo to hold that in at the line. Sprawling across Spitz have it again. Garden standing in the slot. Back to Cristoforo it comes. Winds up. Fakes the shot. Cristoforo trying to get it towards the net. A good block there by Van Gorp. Puck bounces off the stick of Cristoforo. He has it back at center. Cristoforo getting it to Svirchuk. Svirchuk now skates down and over the London line. Trying to dish back to Yankoshevsky. Johnny McLaughlin turns. Yankoshevsky trying to cut to the front of the net. It comes to Svirchuk. Wrist shot right on. Almost handcuffed the goaltender Cook. Able to keep it out, though. That's held in. Cristoforo on it now to Svirchuk again. Back to Cristoforo. Hard shot through a crowd. Bounces off a leg in front and goes to Yankoshevsky. McLaughlin taken down in front. Spitz stay on it here in the power play. That comes to Svirchuk. Waits, dancing around in front on the far side. Cristoforo, Svirchuk shot. Partially blocked by Wood. Garden trying to come up with it. Puck played by Carson Harmer in behind the net. Saucered back to Svirchuk. Leaving it now. Cristoforo in front trying to find Garden. Svirchuk hits it again. Sends it to Yankoshevsky in the near corner. Yankoshevsky's pass went off a skate. And the Knights able to clear it off the boards. McLaughlin a big check there. And Yankoshevsky then collides with Carson Harmer.
3: Yankoshevsky just nailed Bidgood.
2: Big check thrown there by the Spitfires newcomer. Spitz down by two, though. 20 seconds left in the power play. Puck deep in the London zone. Back it comes to Anthony Cristoforo. Straddles the line. Looking for an opening. Waits. Wrist shot over top of the London net. On it is Whalen trying to get it to Bergeron. Behind the London net, Bergeron feeds it off again. That's Svirchuk again to Cristoforo. Cristoforo side of the net. It's centered in front. Turning, can't get the shot off. It comes to Cristoforo. The team's back at even strength. Spitfires do everything but put it in the net. That's blocked and then cleared back down into the Windsor zone.
3: Some really good looks and good chances. Just couldn't bury it.
2: Van Gorp walks in and scores. Svirchuk was out the entire power play. Had no gas left in the tank. And Van Gorp just skated right by him and put it in behind Michael Newlove. And just as the teams get back to even strength, London cashes in again. That's a tough one.
3: You're right, Beller. I was keeping an eye on both Svirchuk and Cristoforo, who were out on the ice for the full 2 minutes. They were out of gas, and unfortunately for Windsor, the only guy back was Svirchuk, and Van Gorp, with fresh legs, beat everyone to the puck, cut in front of the net, beat Newlove through the five hole to make it 4-1, and we've got a goaltender change for Windsor.
2: Four goals on nine shots. Not great, but then again, I mean, that's just staying out too long. Doesn't matter, here's a chance now. That's sent just wide. Great opportunity there for the Spitfires. Costello. Costello in behind that Knight's net again to Brown. Brown misses short side. Wattier gets to it. Wattier bumped there by Kane Barch. Puck held in down in the near corner. That's Jonathan Brown trying to leave it for Costello. Puck tipped in behind the London net. Kapagiridis plays it away from Havusich, and it comes to Kane Barch. Barch out at center. Sends it back to Kapagiridis at his own line. Puck taken down inside Spitfire territory. Zolkol feeds it in front. Legalik just snapped it wide. Jake Winbill in goal now for the Spits. Still down in the Spitfire zone. Zolkol gets it to Legalik. Legalik trying to work his way in around Wattier. Wattier's got a bit of a lock on him. Legalik works himself free. Legalik still in the Spitfire zone. Sends it back to Zolkol. Spits right now under the gun in their own end. This is Zolkol takes it for a skate, maneuvers his way in front. Low shot almost in behind. Winbill just got a piece of it. Zolkol has it again. Knights all over the Spits. McCausland rolls it in behind the Windsor net. Wattier trying to tie up his man. Spitfire's Brown scoops it off the boards but not out. That comes to Barch. Barch behind the net back for Zolkol again. Thomas Zolkol turns. Guarded there by Jonathan Brown. Gets it to Barch. Shot that goes, fortunately for the Spitz, off a stick, over the glass and out. Spitz were absolutely running around in their own zone.
3: Knights could smell blood. Van Gorp gets London's fourth goal from Ritson and Mitchell at 14:01, and that's where we stand right now.
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2: Feller and Manny here at the WFCU Center. Spitz trail London by 3, 4:19 to go here in the middle period. Face off in Spitfire territory. McLaughlin leans in and gets the draw away from Miniotis. Yakishevsky on the far side. That's it. Cleared off the stick of Brocklehurst in over the line. Brocklehurst with the only Spitfire goal. The pass just went behind Drake Graham. Graham spins out of the far corner, trying to take it in behind the London net. Just can't poke it home. Graham has it again. Yakishevsky shot through a crowd. That just goes wide. McLaughlin taken out of the play by Beaulieu. Brocklehurst trying to support it down in the far corner. Works there against Wood. Brocklehurst still with it. Traffic down in front of the London net. Yakishevsky was there. Drake Graham gets it to Yakishevsky. Yakishevsky playing it back to Drake Graham. Graham it at the side of the London net. That goes right through the crease. Poked at by Grady Spicer. Spicer in behind the Knights net. Centers back to Drake Graham. Graham able to hold it in at the line. Plays it to an open wing. McLaughlin is there. Had it knocked away by Beaulieu. Spicer's shot sails high off the glass. Finally goes to Lee. He'll play it out to center. Puck sent the rest of the way back into the Windsor zone. Spicer in behind the Windsor net. Gets it ahead at center. Brocklehurst on it. Brocklehurst trying to get it back at the side of the net for Svierczak. Svierczak turns, trying to roll it in front. It just went wide of the target. McLaughlin is there. McLaughlin goes heavily to the ice. Gets right back up again. A hit of the play. There's a shot through a crowd. McLaughlin on the doorstep. Tripped up there. Can't knock it home. Knights able to come back as far as center. That's De Bruin. Collides with McCausland. Stolen. Lachlan Whalen. The Spitfire's first round pick. Trying to get to a loose puck down on the zone. Puck bouncing around at center. Tipped off the stick of Cristoforo. Ritson clears it to an open wing. Jesse De Bruin has it. Deep in his own end for the Spits. Passes off to Cristoforo. Cristoforo at center. That's through too many bodies. Mike Zakharov brings it down and over the Windsor line. Zakharov able to leave it now. Compo throws it towards the Windsor net. Loose puck goes to De Bruin. Problem is, he doesn't have a stick.
3: It's about 50 feet away from him.
2: Yeah. Whalen settles things down behind the Spitfire net. Now makes his way out of his own zone. As far as his own blue line, trying to get it down the middle ahead to Bex McKeesh. McKeesh had it knocked away, and the puck is cleared off the left wing boards as far as center. Cristoforo played it away from Zakharov. That's a tip just in over the Spitfire line, held in by Carson Harmer. Plays it behind the Windsor net. Cristoforo is there for the Spitfires. Off the boards to center. That went behind Ethan Garden. Legalic giving a bump and knocked down by Bex McKeesh. Bidgood continues on in behind the Windsor net. Bidgood back to the point. That's held in. Kapitsaritis to Legalic. Legalic makes a couple of moves. Got a shot away, and Jake Winville able to kick it into the corner. Vandeven shot by Kapitsaritis. Had some power on it, just wide of the target, and a little shoving here after the fact. Cristoforo takes the worst of that exchange, I believe, with Bidgood, and I think Bidgood's going for roughing.
3: I think he's the only one, too.
2: Yeah.
3: Bidgood was trying to jam at the puck at the far post after it bounced off the backboards. Bidgood was there, and Winville covered up the puck. But as Cristoforo tried to step between Bidgood and his goaltender, Bidgood knocked him down. He's the only one who gets the gate, and Windsor goes back on the power play, their third opportunity of the night. They have yet to score in the power play this season.
2: Well, now is the time. Garden, Yakushevsky, McLaughlin, Svirchak, and Cristoforo will try to get the job done and at least chip away a little bit at the three-goal London lead. 4-1 Knights. Face-off to the right of the goaltender, Cook. From the draw, Spitfires gain possession. Cristoforo throws it on target. Loose puck. Garden turns. Can't tap it home. They poke away. McLaughlin was there as well. That's sent to the point again. Cristoforo to Yankoshevsky. Yankoshevsky in deep. That comes off the stick of Svirchak. Svirchak turns. Passes off. Yankoshevsky shot. Scores. The Europeans teaming up there. Svirchak to Yankoshevsky. He made no mistake. That's a great shot, Manny.
3: That is a heck of a shot. For his second goal of the season, the Russian went

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1: Ron. But Brian Cook closes the door. The goal again, Yakushevsky's from Spearcheck, and they're going to give the second assist to McLaughlin. 17, not 77. That's a big goal for Windsor to make it a two-goal game. And, man, McKeesh was just inches away from making it a one-goal game. I'll tell you, Brian Cook has done his part in the London goal here tonight after Charlie Weiss played a really good game for London last night.
2: Jake Winbill again has taken over from starter Michael Newlove here in the second for the Spits. From the faceoff, Spitfires control, Jonathan Brown to Chris DeFore with the line, played it wide of the target, trying to find Johnny McLaughlin in behind that London net. McLaughlin spun around there, pretty good hold. Right at the buzzer, McLaughlin didn't like the treatment from Carson Harmer.
1: Harmer got away with one there.
2: Yeah, usually you take your hand off the stick like that, and
1: Harmer looked like he was Jack Campbell playing for the Detroit Lions trying to make a tackle on Thursday night.
2: We'll take a break here. It's after two. Spitfires down by a couple to the London Knights. 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
2: Steve Bell and Manny Pava back here at the WFCU Center after two periods of play. It's the Spitfires trailing the London Knights by a score of 4-2. Recapping the scoring, nothing at all in the opening period. The Spitfires dominated that opening frame, outshooting London 12-2, likely outchancing them 6 or 7 to maybe 1. But there was no goals at all in the opening period. Again, the shots on the Tim Campbell shot clock. 12-2 Spits. Second period, Ilone Legalic from Barch and Mitchell at 5:07. 1-0 in favor of the Knights. Spitfires got one back. Max Brocklehurst at 7:10 from Yakushevsky and Graham. And we were deadlocked at a goal. Cooper McCausland, who had the game winner in overtime last night in London, cashed in on a power play at 10:10. Kapitsaridis and Thomas Zocco assisting on that one. That gave the Knights a one-goal lead. Jake Ritson then cashed in from Kapitsaridis and Compo, making it 3-1. Evan Van Gorp on a great burst of speed, tucked one home. Ritson and Mitchell assisting at 14:09. And that was the end of the night for Michael Newlove. London had a 4-1 lead, the four goals on only 9 shots. And then Bogdan Yakushevsky from Svirček and John McLaughlin on a power play for the Spits at 18:57. And that's where we sit right now. Shots even in the second period, 9 apiece. And the shot totals to this point, 21-11. Windsor, that doesn't matter a whole lot, Manny. It's 4-1, or 4-2 London on the scoreboard.
1: Yeah, what do they say? The two-goal lead's the worst lead in hockey. Let's see if it holds true here tonight. Elsewhere in the OHL, one final this afternoon, the Brantford Bulldogs shut out the Guelph Storm 6-0. In the third, Niagara has a 2-0 lead on Brampton. In Saginaw, Flint has a 5-4 lead on the

0: Spirit late in the second period. In Owen Sound, Kitchener has a 2-0 lead on the Owen Sound attack. In Owen Sound, remember, the attack beat the Kitchener Rangers last night, 1-0, on some pretty good goaltending by Ryerson Leenders in that game. Sarnia trailing in the Sioux late in the second. The Greyhounds have a 3-2 lead. And then in Barrie tonight, the Colts are losing 2-0 to the Sudbury Wolves. That game is in the second.
1: And Sudbury should finally, after a lot of years struggling, have a real good club when all is said and done up there.
0: I like Sudbury a lot. I like Ottawa a lot in the Eastern Conference. Peterborough, if they can solve their back end, I think they might be a pretty good team in that Eastern Conference,
1: Absolutely.
0: Too.
1: We'll take a break. Catch all the latest news, weather, sports coming up in just a moment here. Again, at the WFCU Center, it's a visiting London Knights 4 and the Spitfires 2 after 2. 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
2: From the National Newsroom of the Canadian Press, I'm Lisa Laporte. Industry Minister Melanie Joly says Ottawa's focus is on protecting Canadian businesses and workers. Her comments come after Mexican President Claudia Sheinbaum said yesterday her government is doing everything it can to reach a trade deal with the U.S. soon. Joly says the government wants to make sure businesses affected by tariffs can keep operating and avoid sudden decisions that could put jobs at risk. NATO Chiefs of Defense have elected German General Carsten Breuer as the next chair of the alliance's military committee over Canada's top military commander, Chief of Defense Staff General Jenny Carignan. She ran against Breuer for the top NATO position. Defense Minister David McGuinty spoke to reporters in Ottawa today about the election results.
3: We're very proud of General Carignan and her candidacy. It was a very well-managed campaign. She spoke to all of her colleagues, I'm sure, several times. We don't know the breakdown of the votes. We have no idea. That's not something that would be made public, my understanding. Could have been very close.
2: McGuinty also congratulated Breuer on his election. The UN General Assembly gets underway next week in New York. That's where a new U.S. security deal with Greenland is expected to be finalized. After repeatedly threatening to take over Greenland, U.S. President Donald Trump announced yesterday the country has reached the agreement with Denmark. Here's ABC's Lama Hassan in London.
4: The State Department says the deal would remain in effect even if Greenland becomes a fully independent country. Following the announcement, the government of Greenland and the Danish Prime Minister issued a joint statement saying the nations expect to sign a measure next week that strengthens security in the Arctic and the North Atlantic region.
2: Defense Minister David McGuinty told reporters in Ottawa today news of the deal was very promising. Alberta Premier Danielle Smith was close to tears today when she spoke in favor of her province remaining in Canada as a referendum on separation is just a month away. She spoke at an online assembly on the future of Alberta within Canada, saying efforts by previous Liberal governments to shut down the oil and gas sector had a negative impact. She says Alberta is finally making progress with the federal government on many issues, so it makes no sense to walk away now. And Oktoberfest has kicked off in Munich, the 191st edition of the world's largest folk festival. Here's ABC's Chuck Sievertson.
5: Of the thousands telling why they're at Oktoberfest and what's ahead, it's apparently a no-brainer.
6: I love it. I think the vibes are super high. It's amazing.
7: Drink beer and probably get hammered.
5: The mayor of Munich tapping the first keg to open the festivities. Women dressed in Bavarian drendels, the men in lederhosen, storm the beer tents. Besides beer, pretzels, pork roast, and sausages are also sought-after delicacies.
2: That was ABC's Chuck Sievertson. This is the Canadian Press. In sports, Chad Kelly and the Toronto Argonauts are headed to the CFL playoffs. Kelly threw two touchdown passes today as Toronto held on for a 24-19 win over the Edmonton Elks. Play is underway this hour between the Toronto Blue Jays and Rangers in Texas in Major League Baseball. Katie Dandeneau scored 34 points, but it still wasn't enough as Canada suffered a heartbreaking 77-76 loss to the United States today in the gold medal game of the Women's Wheelchair Basketball World Championships. Montreal is hosting the Road World Championships after 4 years of preparation. The event kicks off tomorrow with the elite men's and women's time trials. And 6'7" center Camilla Borkowska has signed a developmental contract with the Toronto Tempo. She's a member of the Polish senior national team and has been since 2020. From the Canadian Press, I'm Lisa Laporte.
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12: Latest forecast from the AM800 Weather Center. We'll have a partly cloudy sky tonight, the low 13 or 55 Fahrenheit. Showers beginning in the morning, the high 21. Tomorrow night, rain and the risk of a thunderstorm. We could see 15 to 25 millimeters of rain, the low 14. Cloudy on Sunday with a 70% chance of showers, the high 19. Again for tonight, partly cloudy, the low 13 or 55 Fahrenheit.
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0: Welcome back to Spitfires Hockey here on AM 800. It's the home opener tonight for the Spits as they take on their rivals from Highway 401, the London Knights, after the two played to an overtime thriller on Friday night at Canada Life Place. Welcome back in the intermission. Thrilled to be joined now. Good to see my good friend Rick Steadman, assistant coach of the London Knights. Rick, welcome to another season of the OHL. Before we get started talking about hockey, how was your summer?
17: Summer was good. I got to hang out with the kiddos, have some fun, but definitely excited to be back in the rinks and then get to these spots and see the fans and have some fun.
0: How much fun was that last night?
17: Oh, that was great. I mean, first game of the year, guys went out, they all played hard, goaltending was great, and go to an overtime thriller, like you said, and then score in the last 13 seconds, you can't ask for much more.
0: What was that feeling like? You're an old hat at this. Like, I'm not saying you're old or anything, but you're used to it. Like, do you get amped up the start of every season, so on and so forth, like the players do?
17: Yeah, no, absolutely. I mean, with the new guys that have come in and stuff, you don't really know what they're going to be able to do or what it's going to look like out there. So you're excited to see if your systems work and how hard they play and what it's going to look like. So if you didn't, I don't think if you got that little butterflies in your stomach, you'd be doing it anymore.
0: It's funny you say the new guys, because I was going down your lineup and I stopped, lost count after 12. How many new faces are on this team?
17: Yeah, I mean, we only got, I think, two guys that have over 100 games of the OHL, so it's a lot of new guys. I mean, we've been lucky having a lot of guys move on and do really well, so we're happy to have these guys in. They've been working hard for us, they've been learning well, and they showed well last night.
0: Are there one or two players that have opened your eyes so far early on this year that have impressed you?
17: Yeah, you know what? The Barge kid has come in and done very well for us. We got him from the USHL in the trade for Sam, who was a big part of our team. So it's nice to have someone to come in that has done really well like that. And then the Zocco kid that we got in as the overager. I mean, you never know when you're taking a guy as an overager, and you just don't know, and it's an important spot on your team, and he's done really well for us.
0: How much teaching do you do at the beginning of the year? I have to think it's a lot more, but you're teaching throughout. But how much teaching do you do at the beginning?
17: Yeah, the beginning's for sure. Just hold all your systems, trying to get them in, really picking apart every detail of the game. You don't let anybody get away with anything, because you got to make sure you get it now. Make your mistakes early in the year so you don't make your mistakes late in the year. So it's definitely heavy teaching, heavy making sure their mistakes are fixed.
0: What have you liked about your club so far at the beginning of the year through training camp and exhibition?
17: You know what? I thought our compete's been very good. We've definitely made mistakes out there, things that we didn't like, but blocking shots, battling for each other, hitting and all those little things that really anybody can do. You can compete. It's a skill, and they're doing well at it.
0: While the compete level has been good, is there areas that you want to see the kids improve on here in the short term?
17: Yeah, I mean, I think we could definitely clean up our D-zone a little bit, our rushes. I think yesterday we gave up five rush chances against, and those are always dangerous, hard for the goalies to stop. So we want to clean that up, make it a little harder to get in and make those plays.
0: Everybody's talking about you guys and how they expect a big season from you. How do you keep emotions in check?
17: Yeah, we just talk about it. We just tell the guys, like, yeah, we've had high expectations going basically into every season, and it's just what you're going to have to deal with. Our fans expect a lot. Everybody expects a lot out of us, so get ready for it. There will be adversity. There will be some bad times, but there will also be some good times. So just get ready, work hard, and see what happens.
0: Great to see you, Rick. Wish you the best of luck.
17: Thank you very much.
0: Rick Stedman of the London Knights. Stick around. More Spitz Hockey will continue on AM 800.
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1: Steve Bell and Manny Pava back here at the WFCU Center. Wished we had a little better news. It is London 4 and the Spitfires 2 after 40 minutes of play. No scoring at all in the opening period. Alone, LeGallic, Cooper McCausland, Jake Ritson, and Evan Van Gorp scoring in the second period for London. Bogdan Yakushevsky and Max Brockelers tallied for the Spits. The Spits have outshot the Knights 21-11, yet trail 4-2.
0: Let's see if it's this end of the ice, which has seen a lot of activity, will continue here in the third period. Two-goal lead is the worst lead in hockey, they say. And we've seen stranger things happen in junior hockey. Let's see if Windsor can pull off an epic comeback here in their home opener and make these 5,000 plus fans go home happy.
1: Spitz again, the next game after this one will be Friday night right here at the WFCU Center against the Flint Firebirds, and then Saturday night we're on the road to play the Spirit in Saginaw.
0: Flint in Saginaw tonight, they have a 5-4 lead. Xavier Tessier with a couple of goals for Flint, and looking forward to seeing them on Friday.
1: Spitfires, same matchup that started the game, second period as well. McLaughlin against Harmerline. Chris DeForo in his own zone for the Spitz. Swings it back to Sam Wattier. Wattier works the center, gives it to Chris DeForo. He'll float it into the London end. Puck bounces towards the near corner. McCausland is on it. Forced on the play there by McLaughlin. Takes it away from him. Puck held in at the line. Chris DeForo shot bounces off a leg. Legalic able to clear out to center. On that is Bidgood. Played it just wide of the target. Carson Harmer in after it in the near corner. Guarded there by Chris DeForo. Back to McCausland. McCausland sends it purposely off the end boards, trying to get a little rebound in front. Wattier all tangled up down in the corner.
0: That's knocked down by a high stick. Good call. Jake Winfield returns in goal here in the third period, replacing Michael Newlove. Last 2 years, he's been the number one netminder with LaSalle. And with the Vipers, 19 wins last season, 17 wins the season before. And he gets his chance to play a full season with the Windsor Spitfires in the OHL. The Illinois native, big 6'4" tender, a seventh round pick in 2024.
1: Puck sent down into the Spitfire end. Van Gore played it off the far boards. Barch trying to chase that down. This is Ethan Garden trying to poke it out near center, looking for Svierczak. Svierczak played it off the boards. It comes back to Jonathan Brown. Puck played off the near boards. Lachlan Whalen is here. Jesse DeBruin trying to hold it in. The puck is sent out as far as center. Garden there. Garden able to leave it for Whalen. Hooked down. The bar official got it. As Whalen was hooked down, and we get a penalty here against the Knights. Thomas Zocal will go for hooking.
0: I think that was an easy call, but
1: only one
0: official had the arm up. The other one didn't. So Windsor will go back on the power play. Let's see if they got some momentum from that last power play opportunity when Yakuševski scored. Power play number 4 on the night for the Spitfires.
1: Garden and Cohen Bidgood take the draw down to the London end. Spitfires control back to Chris DeForo. Anthony swings it back. Yakuševski's got that good shot. There's one turned away. Cook got a piece of it. Svierczak digs it free, leaves it for Ethan Garden, back to Svierczak. His pass picked off, and the Knights shorthanded come out to center. Carson Harmer winds his way in over the Windsor line. Low wrist shot just wide. Harmer giving a bump in the play by Garden, and the Spitz come wheeling back to center. Garden gets it to John McLaughlin. McLaughlin trying to step his way back into the London zone. Can't get away from Wood. Wood works over McLaughlin, and the puck is held into the line by Chris DeForo. Gets it to Svierczak, top of the left wing circle. Fan of the pass, gets it right back again. Takes a look and gives it to Anthony Chris DeForo. Fakes the shot, Chris DeForo waits. Sends it back to the far side to Yakuševski. Yakuševski into the corner. That's McLaughlin on it. Passed through too many bodies, and it's cleared all the way back to the Windsor line. Spitz make a couple of changes. A quick shift that time for Svierczak. I think he heard about it. Yakuševski dances his way down into the London zone. That's centered in front by Chris DeForo. Comes back to the line. Good job to hold that in by Jonathan Brown. Chris DeForo has it in behind the London net. Looking for an open lane to Brown. Brown nowhere to go. Short side. Trying to tuck one in. Side that post. That's held in by Bergeron. Bergeron waits. Fakes a shot. Gets in a little bit deeper. Nowhere to go. It's high and wide off the glass. And it comes all the way back into the Windsor zone. 25 seconds remaining in the Spitfire power play. They trail by 2 here early in the third. Sam Wattier out of his own zone feeds it off to Lachlan Whalen. Whalen jumps in over the London line for Bergeron. Can't work his way in front, and it's cleared by Ritson the length of the ice. Winville will leave it at the side of his own net for Wattier. Wattier feathers a pass ahead to Max Brocklehurst with speed down and over the London line. Brocklehurst in behind the Knights net, still on it. Trying to get it back to Brown. It's held in by Wattier. Knights are back at even strength. Bergeron down in the far corner. Bergeron trying to come back in front of the Knights net. Trying to fight off the check there. Capogiannis had him all tied up in front. Unable to work himself free. A chance there for Brocklehurst, and it's played back to the Windsor line. Wattier played it away from Thomas Zocco. Teams again at even strength. That's redirected just inside London territory by Costello. It goes to Ritson. Ritson down that left wing. Brings it back into the Spitfire zone. Low shot just wide. Buck bounces off the board. Stays in the Windsor end. Drake Graham in his own zone. Graham trying to play it into the near corner. Costello is there for the Spits. Costello's outlet pass comes to center. Inskip will try to chase after that. Puck is played by Boileau off the boards on the left side. Ritson steps in over the Windsor line for Zocco. Give it a bump, spun around on the plane. The Spitfires come back. That's Costello on it at center. In over the London line. Sean Costello, good pass. Spicer shot. That's just off the net.
0: Didn't miss by much, though. Nice, hard, high shot.
1: Knights in transition. Head the other way. Zocco can't get to it. Collision down on that far side. Spitfires back the other way, and over the line they come. Shot by Inskip, trying to get it in front of the London net. Zocco works his way inside Spitfire territory, leaving it for Kane Barge. That's redirected just wide. Don't think the Spitfires like that. A London player coming sailing into the net. That's a Spicer. And Spicer's going to go to the box all on his own. Compo slid into Winville, and Spicer didn't like it, and
0: fans don't like it either. Yeah, Compo tried to redirect the pass from Zocco, missed it, and went sliding into the right leg of Winville. And Spicer came to the defense of his goaltender. I think the referee let go of the first couple, but one too many, says the referee, and Spicer ends up in the box, and London ends up with their third power play.
1: Those Spits have Yakushevsky and McLaughlin as the forwards trying to kill this thing off. Face off to the right of Jake Winville.

0: Evan Van Gorp. Excuse me, that's Cohen Bidgood on the face-off. Played it off the far boards. McLaughlin for the Spitfires comes back. Left wing feed. Yakishevsky, short-handed, breaks in. Shot just can't tuck it home. Great chance by Yakishevsky. He can really scoot.
1: What a chance.
0: Spits need to bury some of those to really get back into this thing. Here's Zocco into the Windsor zone. Toe drag shot blocked in front. Spitfires trying to get it out of their own end. Yakishevsky went down. That's a play by Zocco. McLaughlin spins around Bidgood. Still down in the Windsor zone. Knights with the extra man. Kapagiridis will send it to Thomas Zocco. Zocco backdoor play. Gets it there to McCausland. They had an open man in front. Poked at there by Carson Harmer.
1: I think it was up in the air and Winbeal just sort of swept it away.
0: McLaughlin shorthanded. Backing over the London line. Bouncing puck. Can't get a shot off.
1: I think he's out of gas.
0: Yep, McCausland turns the other way, gives it to Zocco. That's, I thought, offside. Evidently not. Puck is sent in front of the Windsor net. That's held in by Caleb Mitchell. Mitchell passes off, gets a return feed from Boileau. Back to Zocco. Zocco cross ice. Here's a chance. Mitchell walks in. Shot bounces off Cristoforo, trying to chop it free. Knights work. 40 seconds left with the extra man. Zocco in the Windsor zone. Gives it back to Boileau. Boileau on the far side. Mitchell's shot turned aside. Bidgood got a piece of it, and it bounces out to McLaughlin. To the line, but not out. Held in by Boileau. In behind the Windsor net, it caroms into the near corner. Taken now by Bex McKeesh. McKeesh all by himself takes it for a skate back to the Windsor line. Gives it to Jesse De Bruin. McKeesh goes off. De Bruin sends it the length of the ice off the end boards, and that bounces over towards Boileau. 13:10 to go here in the third. Knights on top by a pair. Zocco into the Spitfire zone. That's Van Gorp trying to send it in front for LeGallic. Teams now back at even strength. Mitchell able to leave it for LeGallic. LeGallic shot right on, and the save made by Winbill.
1: Well, Windsor did job number one, and that was to kill off the minor penalty against Grady Spicer. Even more so, they had a couple of looks. They bury those chances. This game would be a whole lot different.
0: 4-2 London. 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
0: London 4, Spitfires 2.
1: Greg Walters having a good conversation with his bench. Chris Newberry talking to the forwards too, trying to get them going here as they trail by two goals. 12:55 to go in the third.
0: Face off to the catching side of Winville in the Windsor zone. It comes to Jesse De Bruin. Spitfires got it outside the line. Barch is on it. Svirchak got a piece of that, but then it's knocked by Vandeven right back in behind the Windsor net. Wattier goes back. Wattier playing with Jesse De Bruin in the back end right now. Puck on the left side for Ethan Garden. Garden brings it in over the London line. Bouncing puck goes towards Svirchak. Svirchak will clear it wide of the target. Give it a couple of bumps there by Kane Barch. Puck tipped out near center. Wattier stays with it for the Spits. Pass is able to get it to Svirček down that left side. Svirček's pass just a little bit out of the reach of Yakuševski. The Knights come back. Van Gorp down that left wing. Van Gorp into Windsor territory. Checking the play by Yakuševski. Able to get it to Legalic. Back looking for there's a shot right on by Caleb Mitchell. Almost handcuffed Windbill, but able to make the stop.
1: It got a piece of it with his glove, and it looked like it just rolled up his arm a bit.
0: Spicer in the Windsor zone. Puck cleared back now out of his own end is Graham. Graham turned around, met there by Compo, and the puck is tipped by Alex Compo back into the Windsor zone. Spicer is there. Played it off the boards, and the Spitfires in their own zone. Taking it is Brocklehurst. Brocklehurst had it knocked away by the lanky forward, Mike Zakharov. London just holding on. It's played high in the air by McCausland. Back down and over the Spitfire line. Cristoforo's pass picked off. Back in front it comes. A low shot just wide of the target from Compo. Puck tipped out of the reach of McLaughlin. McLaughlin chases after it down deep into the London end. Spun around, taken down and along the end boards.
1: He took two Knights down with him, though. It's like bowling with McLaughlin.
0: McLaughlin in behind that London net. Brocklehurst trying to dig it free. Bergeron off the boards. Nobody there to hold it in. And it's played all the way back into the Windsor zone for Cristoforo. Nine gone by here in the third. Jesse De Bruin gets the pass back at center. He'll just flip it into the London end right on target. No problem at all. And Cook will put a mitt on it. Left it there. Backhanded just wide by Cristoforo.
1: What a major gaffe. It didn't hurt London, though.
0: Here's Jesse De Bruin with it. That shot just off the net. And it comes all the way back down and over the Windsor line. Bidgood goes after, trying to poke it free. Good effort there by Bidgood. Bergeron with the back checking. Takes Bidgood down on the corner. They tumble to the ice. And the Spits head right back the other way in the left side for Costello. Costello in over the London line, trying to leave it for Anthony Cristoforo. Cristoforo trying to poke it in front. Bouncing puck. Shot by, haven't seen him in a while, Hamza Habusic. Habusic back in along the end boards. Maybe some fresh legs might be the answer. Habusic trying to find Cristoforo with the pass. Lachlan Whalen is there as well. Cristoforo looking for a tip in front. Puck bouncing around at the side of the London net, but the goaltender Brian Cook able to put a glove on it and cover up.
1: A couple of sloppy plays in front of the London goal, and the Knights are able to get away with it. One earlier, Cook looked like he was trying to play up for his defenseman, Cody Wood. But he played it right to a Spitfire who missed the target. And then that one, just a goal that, or a shot that went through a series of legs. Cook didn't see it until the last second and covered it up before a Spitfire could get their stick on it. So Windsor buzzing around the goal with exactly 10 minutes to go in the third.
0: Face off in the London zone. Yakuševski trying to work his way in front. Poked at by McLaughlin. Unable to knock it home, though. That's stolen by Yakuševski. Down in the far corner. Spins. Trying to find somebody open. Still has it for the Spits. Dishes off to Jonathan Brown. Brown in behind the Knights net. Brown swings it in front, but failed to connect in the pass to Yakuševski. And Wattier takes over at center. Wattier able to knock it in behind the London net. The goaltender Cook will play it around off the glass. McLaughlin tumbles to the ice in the play. Yakuševski is there, and it's cleared off the far boards. McKeesh able to get it back for the Spitfires. Yakuševski, McKeesh in front, can't find McLaughlin, and the puck is out near center. Brown dumped in the play there, met alongside with Barch.
1: That was a good play by Brown. Lifted Barch's stick and won the puck back.
0: Spitz in the middle of a change right now. Puck is played down the ice, redirected in behind the Spitfire net. Windbill backhands it into the far corner for Brown. Brown waits out near center. Gets it ahead off the stick of Ethan Garden. Garden chasing after it. Down in behind the London net. Lost an edge. Fell down on the play. Trying to work that free. In behind the net. Boileau, pretty good hold and a tackle. We got that one called as well, as the Knights are going to go for another penalty. Be a hold. That's a tipped at the side of the London net. And finally touched up. It'll be holding against Boileau.
1: Beaulieu thought he was trying out for CCH's football team in London. Put the big hold on Svirček, and he's going to the box for 2 minutes or less. And Windsor will now go to the power play with 8:38 remaining here in the third period, and the Knights leading 4-2.
0: We're going to face off deep in the London end of the blocker's side. The goaltender, Cook.
1: Windsor's been doing a good job in the faceoff tonight. They've won 26, London's only won 19, and they win another.
0: Brown gives it now to Lachlan Whalen. Whalen takes a peek. No opening in front. Back to Brown. Brown fakes a shot. Back to Whalen in tight. Wrist shot. That's a good blocker save made by the goaltender, Cook.
1: I like that shot by Whalen.
0: Puck is sent by Cohen Bidgood down the ice into the Windsor zone. Winville will stop it in behind his own net for Wattier. Here's Wattier out of his own zone, winds his way in the left side, gets it to Whalen. Whalen makes a slick little move, brings it into the London end, still on it. Lachlan Whalen down into the near corner, puck got knocked away there by Vandeven. Whalen looks on, try to work it free. Ritson is there as well for the Knights. This is precious seconds going off the power play for the Spits, just can't work it free. Finally, Bergeron pokes it off the boards, held in by Wattier. Looking to find Jonathan Brown. Brown knocked it towards the London net. It goes off Van Gorp, and Van Gorp to the line, held in by Whalen. Whalen makes another move, brings it to the outside, down to the London zone. Whalen still on it, back to the point, gets it to Brown. Brown holds on, passes off on the far side. There's a shot through a crowd. Whalen nowhere to go, short side. Good stop there. You have to be a little tighter than that. Whalen again. That shot bounces off a couple of bodies in front. It was Vandeven with the block. Vandeven still down, but able to block that shot.
1: I think the mouth guard went further than the puck.
0: Puck bounces off. Vandeven blocked that one. The Knights blocked a lot of shots last night. They're blocking more again here this evening. Doing a lot of the little things. Back into the Windsor zone it goes. 20 seconds left in the Spitfire power play. Windbill the tender clears it out to Cristoforo. Less than seven to go in the third. Yakushevsky back. Cristoforo in tight. Oh, what a nice glove save made by Cook. Cristoforo trying to tuck it into the far side, and Cook flashed out that left hand.
1: That was a heck of a give and go by Cristoforo and Yakushevsky. Here's a newcomer from Russia playing in only a second OHL game, and you got to think that, okay, these guys still have to build up some chemistry, but that chemistry was there. Cristoforo and Yakushevsky. And Brian Cook makes another stellar save for the Knights.
0: Face off in the London zone. 10 seconds left in the power play. Spitz trying to dig it free. Yakushevsky shot blocked again. That time by Kapagiridis. Yakushevsky skates his way in over the London line. Offside. McLaughlin valiantly trying to get back outside the London zone. Not quite able to do so.
1: And then we just saw where the team doesn't have chemistry. That puck came out to Yakushevsky. Svercek was wide open back door, and he didn't see him. So you saw some chemistry, and then you saw a chance there where they should have had a little bit more chemistry. Yakushevsky, instead of making the extra pass, shot it, and it was blocked. Now the Knights are back to full strength.
0: Cristoforo near his own line for Svercek. That's going to be offside. Spitz have to get back and tag up. They'll do so. Puck is tipped at center. Kane Bartsch in over the Spitfire line. Garden takes it away from him. Feeds it back to Cristoforo. He'll saucer one back over to Jesse DeBruin. DeBruin now to Yakushevsky. Lifts a backhand into the London end. Wood in along the end boards. Trying to work that free with Svercek at the line. Held in. Cristoforo, nice feed. Svercek, toe drag, waits. Just can't poke it in.
1: Man, oh man. Another big save by Brian Cook. This is a young kid, 6'3", 180 pounds, from St. Louis, Missouri. Played in the NAHL in some little-known town in North Dakota. And, man, he has been excellent here tonight for the London Knights.
0: 4-2 London, you think, hey, the Spits aren't playing. The Spits basically have outplayed them, outchanced them, outshot them, just not outscored them.
1: Yeah, some great A chances that Brian Cook... Man,
0: he's the best player on the ice.
1: He's cooked up a whale of a game in goal for the Knights tonight.
0: Yeah, they got good goaltending last night, too, and their number one goaltender is still away in NHL camp with the Canucks. A lot of depth there for the Knights. Van Gorp shoved down to the far corner by Cristoforo. Finally, that's worked free. On it is Jesse DeBruin. DeBruin giving a little bump there by LeGallic, and the puck is finally played by Johnny McLaughlin. Have usage. Just brings it in over the London line. Good job to try to stay onside, but lost possession. Van Gorp will stay on it. Van Gorp leaving it now for Zolko. Zolko in tight, shot scores.
1: Wow. That's a heck of a shot by the overager Zocco, a native of Staten Island, who streaks down the left wing, cuts into the middle, and lets go of a wrist shot that went bar down in the Windsor goal, and it gives London a 5-2 lead right from the middle of the slot. Zocco makes no mistake, he gets his first career OHL goal and gives the Knights a 3-goal lead.
0: 5-2, London. 14:48 will be the time of the fifth goal of the night for London. Alex Compo cleared it out as far as center. Spicer there for the Spitz. Will lift it back in just in over the London line. Whalen clears it the rest of the way. Bergeron has to get back onside. Puck comes to center. Played there by Drake Graham. Down into the far corner. Whalen goes after it for the Spitfires. Trying to knock it away from Cooper McCaslin. McCaslin has it tied up in the corner. Costello there as well. This time we get a rather quick whistle down to the London end. We'll take a breather, let you know it's London 5, Windsor 2, and you're listening to the Spitz on AM 800.
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0: Steve Bell alongside Manny Pava back here at the WFCU Center. 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
1: No, that's the only thing that I think might be left to decide in this one, although the fans are having a lot of fun here at the WFCU Center, and fans, you too can have fun at a Spitfires home game this coming Friday night when the Flint Firebirds fly into town. 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
0: Puck sent towards a Knights net. That's held in. It bounces off Yakishevsky, looking to leave it for Sphercheck. Bronkelhurst in behind that London net. The Spitfire net is empty for the extra attacker, down by three. Yakishevsky dumps it back to the line to Anthony Cristoforo. Cristoforo looking for an open lane. Still holds on. Swings it back to Max Bronkelhurst. Backdoor play off a skate of Yakishevsky.
1: That's kind of been their luck tonight, hasn't it?
0: It has been all night long. Got to make your own luck, though. This is a chance for the Spitfires. Garden shot, side of the net, trying to poke it back in front. It goes off Sphercheck. Racing after that is Carson Harmer. He'll knock it back into the Windsor zone. Takes a hop or two. Not enough for icing. Back to play it is Cristoforo. Barch will chase after that. Harmer, open net, just snapped it wide. Again, the Spitfire net empty here with 3:40 now remaining in the third, down by three. Ethan Garden has it at center. Garden turned around to the play by Carson Harmer. Puck sent back into the London end. Off the boards it goes. Brockler's got a piece of it. Here's an open net for Evan Van Gorp, and he doesn't miss. 6-2 London.
1: And I get it. When your team is struggling to find a goal, it's a young season, try to give your guys a little bit of momentum here. And Greg Walters says it doesn't matter if you lose by three or by four. Let's see if we can get some momentum. He pulls the goalie, but in the end, it's the Knights who get the puck, and Van Gorp gets his second of the night into an empty net, his third point of the evening, and it's 6-2 London at 16:35.
0: Puck played back just inside London territory. Boileau is there, out near center for Leet. Leet guarded then by Drake Graham into the Windsor zone. Spicer cleared it off the far boards. It bounces off Leet, held in at the line. Back behind the Windsor net goes Grady Spicer. Spicer checked into the play by Miniotis. London's fourth line gets a little bit of extra ice now with this thing well in control for the Knights. Spicer to Graham. Graham, that pass almost picked off at center.
1: But right off the face
0: of Inskip. Leet at center. Bumped on the play there by Bex McKeesh, and after it was Hevjusic, and it's played high in the air. Not too high, though. Hevjusic at well over 6 feet, able to turn and knock it right back in behind the London net. Cook, the tender, clears it off the far boards. Puck goes off Bex McKeesh.
1: Van Gorp into an empty net from Harmer and McCaslin at 16:35. That's the sixth goal for the Knights as they're called for icing with 2:17 remaining here in the third period.
0: Stay with us. Immediately following the game, we'll come back, recap the scoring, check those Kipping Tire out-of-town scores for you as well.
1: Hey, a lot of people like this London Knights squad this season. I'm one of them. I think London will be a tough team to beat this year. They're number two in the OHL power rankings to start the season, just behind the Guelph Storm.
0: They've picked up several draft picks in some of the recent trades, and you know that Mark Hunter will, he'll make them even better than they are right now, that's for sure. Puck is cleared back as far as the Spitfire line. On it is Jesse DeBruin. DeBruin able to get it now to Bergeron. Bergeron trying to get away from Leet. Back into the Windsor zone it goes for Wattier. Wattier clears it away from Mike Zakharov. That's off the stick of Bex McKeesh. Less than two to go. Down into the, that's cleared. It goes over the glass and out, but.
1: I was deflected.
0: Yep.
1: Yeah, you think about this London lineup. They've got some good young talent first and foremost, and then you add six players who are out of the lineup because they're at NHL camps, and this team will be a whole lot better. And that doesn't even, I'm not even counting Henry Brustevich, who I don't expect to come back. He's the seventh player away at NHL camp.
0: And the faceoff in the London zone, puck is cleared out as far as center. On it is Graham. Able to leave it there for Spicer. Spicer's pass picked off, and Zakharov will clear it to an open wing with a minute and a half to go. Graham back in his own end for the Spits. Again to Grady Spicer. Spicer down the middle. That's redirected by Avusic down into the London zone. Caleb Mitchell back in behind his own net. Lachlan Whalen chases after that. Whalen giving a little bump in the back. Spun around on the play by Ristic, and it's cleared out to center for the Knights. On it is Alex Kampo. That's offside. Zakharov in a little bit too soon. A little shoving here at the tail end of things, but
1: Spicer, Havasich in there, and Zakharov, Zakharov.
0: Whoops. One of the officials fell down, but I think we are going to get penalties out of this.
1: And I think they should. Like, let's not get the game out of hand here.
0: Spicer and Kampo, I think, are each getting...
1: Are they just going to the dressing rooms?
0: I think they both either got 10s or 2s. I think 2 for roughing, likely, but I think with...
1: Yeah, I think they're just going to go to the dressing room.
0: Yeah.
1: Spicer and Kampo are gone with 109 remaining. Hey, what was your attendance guess?
0: I had 5682.
1: Whew. Price is Right rules, you were over.
0: Oh.
1: But not by much. 5675.
0: Oh.
1: The paid attendance here tonight.
0: I missed by 7? Come on.
1: That's fantastic, Feller. 5,675 the attendance here at the WFCU Center tonight. Thank you to everyone coming out here tonight. I know some of you are in your car already on the way home. We appreciate you coming to the game and listening to AM 800. Hope you follow us along all season long.
0: Absolutely. Young squad, they'll go through some growing pains, but they'll get better, you know that.
1: I like the compete level early on. They ran into a hot goalie
0: here. Yeah.
1: And it's 4-on-4 to finish this hockey game.
0: Leet brings it into the Spitfire zone, off the boards. That's cleared off a skate near center. Costello for the Spitfires trying to feather a pass ahead. Unable to successfully complete it. And Boileau has it in his own zone for the night. Skates his way out towards center. Trying to pull away from Bex McKeesh. That's offside at the Spitfire blue line. Well, it'll be Flint in here Friday night. Nothing easy at all. There are no easy games, you know that, in this league. And Firebirds will be good. They'll be in here Friday night, Saturday night, Saginaw. That Saginaw club will score, you know that.
1: Yeah, and their roster isn't even finalized yet. But Dimas Jilkin, he's a pretty good-looking young player in that Saginaw lineup. And, of course, they have a pretty good stud defenseman on the back end as well. So it's an all-Michigan battle next weekend for the Spits.
0: Puck brought by Wattier down into the London end. Wattier trying to get a shot off. Too well covered along the boards. Rubbed out there by Vandeven. Loose puck goes to Boileau. He'll play it back in behind his own net. Vandeven and Wattier do a little shoving. Well in behind the play, but Only a couple of seconds left in this one. Puck at center, taken by Whalen. Whalen down into the London zone. Boyle is right there with him, and the buzzer sounds to bring this one to a close. And unfortunately, the home opener did not go the way as we had planned. London spoils the party here at the WFCU Center. Knights make it back-to-back wins against the Spits, 3-2 in overtime last night. And a 6-2 win here this evening. We'll come back with our post-game show in just a moment. 6-2 London, and you're listening to Spitfire Hockey on AM 800.
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0: Back at the WFCU Center, Knights 6, Spitfires 2, recapping the scoring. 8 goals here tonight, but none of them came in the opening period. Scoreless after 1. Spits were dominant in that opening period, but unable to beat the goaltender, Brian Cook. Shots were 12-2 in the Tim Campbell shot clock. Windsor, but it was scoreless after 1. Ilone Legalic from Barch and Mitchell, 5:07 into the second frame. 1-0 Knights. The Spitfires got the equalizer on a pretty goal by Max Brocklehurst. Yakushevsky and Graham assisting at 7:10. We were tied at 1, but then at 10:10 on a London power play, Cooper McCaslin from Kapagiridis and Zocco, 2-1 Knights. The game winner came back in the second. Jake Ritson from Kapagiridis and Compo making it 3-1. Evan Van Gorp hustling into the Spitfire zone, picked up a loose puck. Ritson and Mitchell assisted on that one.
1: That might have been the backbreaker. I thought that really was a tough one.
0: At the tail end of a power play for the Spits. Svirchak was out of gas and could not get back, and Van Gorp made him pay. That was the end of the night for Windsor starting goaltender Michael Newlove. Van Gorp cashing in, and it was 4 goals on 9 shots to chase Newlove. Bogdan Yakushevsky scored for the Spitfires on a power play. Svirchak and McLaughlin assisted at 18:57. And then in the third, the Knights come back again. Thomas Zocco at 14:48 from Van Gorp and Legalic. That made it 5-2 Knights, and they weren't done. An empty netter from Van Gorp. Harmer and McCaslin assisted on that at 16:35. Again, an empty netter. And London wins it 6-2. The shots here tonight, for the second consecutive night, the Spitfires do a great job holding London to only 18 shots. Problem is, they scored on half a dozen of them. The shots tonight, the Spits had 30 and London 18. We'll come back, and Manny will bring you the Amera Laser Eye Center 3 stars in just a moment on AM 800.
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17: 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And now, here are the three stars of the game.
0: Back at the WFCU Center, Spitfires fall 6-2 to the London Knights here on home ice in the home opener. Time now for the Amara Laser Eye Center three stars. Remember, you can change the way you see the world with Amara, the official laser eye institute of the Spits, and Manny has tonight's stars.
1: The third star from the Windsor Spitfires, Bogdan Yakushevsky, with a goal and an assist, including a pretty goal on the power play, the first one of the season with the man advantage for the Spitfires. The second stars announced in the building was the goaltender for the Knights, Brian Cook, who made 28 saves. The first star, Evan Van Gorp, with 2 goals and 3 points. I think you probably could have easily switched those two around, but either way, the Knights are victorious.
0: Absolutely. Van Gorp, Cook, and Yakushevsky, tonight's stars. We'll come back and take a final swing around the league and check the out-of-town scores for Kipping Tire right after this on AM 800.
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0: Here at the WFCU Center, London 6 and the Spitfires 2. We'll take our final swing around the league, and Manny's got those out-of-town scores for Kipping Tire.
1: And one other final from this evening, Niagara holds on and beats Brampton, 4-1 the final there. Earlier today, Brantford shut out Guelph 6-0. Those are the two finals. We are late in the third period. Sarnia has a 4-3 lead on the Greyhounds in the Sioux. Actually, Beller, that one just went final. The Sting pull it out and win 4-3 in Sault Ste. Marie. Late in the third, Flint leading in Saginaw, 5-4 in that contest. In Owen Sound at the Bayshore, Kitchener holding on to a 2-1 lead on the attack. And in the third period, Sudbury leading the Barrie Colts 5-0. One other game, Beller, I want to tell you about. The Montreal Canadiens beat the Toronto Maple Leafs 4-1 in exhibition play this evening.
0: Well, we'll hopefully have better results for you next week. It'll be the Spitfires here against the Firebirds on Friday night. Manny and I have got that one beginning at 6:50 with the pregame show.

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2: Leslie Beck is on the way with some good ways to get calcium in your diet without dairy. But first, Dr. Dan Riskin, our Bell Media Science guy, and what beer does to you or doesn't do to you. Does beer make you less empathetic?
3: Well, this is the question. So what they did is they gave people a beer, yeah, and before and after the beer, they had them read some different scenarios where they had to sort of hear a sob story that somebody had. And for each one, they had to rate on a scale of 1 to 10 how bad they thought this, you know, how bad things were for the person. And then on a scale of 0 to 100, how willing are you to help a person out when they're in that situation? You know, like, would you give them a ride if their tire was popped? Or would you, you know, take the day off from work to console them because their cat died? Whatever it is. And what they found is that when people drink a real beer, as opposed to a placebo beer, because half the people got what they think was, thought was a real beer, but it was actually no alcohol. When people have had the real beer, they read the scenario, they score it the same. They can sense that the person's having a hard time just as well, but they become slightly less willing to help out. And that is an interesting finding, but it is only true for the people that don't drink very much, that don't drink very often. People that are more usual drinkers, that drink more frequently through the week or drink more when they drink, those people did not show an effect. And I think that's just because one beer wasn't enough to show, to do anything to them. But for the people that don't have beer very often, it did make them a little bit less kind. So that's interesting.
2: You got anything to keep me from aging?
3: I don't, unless you're on a lung, having terrible lung problems. There's a new AI-designed drug that seems to show anti-aging properties, but they've only tested it on people that are having a really hard time to start with. But this is this is really neat, because in the context, we've all heard these headlines about how AI is going to kill us all. That's a whole separate story, and I wish I could just say a couple of logical sentences and make the whole thing go away. The truth is, it's a very powerful technology and it could go bad, but at the same time, there's some really amazing good stuff happening with AI, and one of those is AI-designed drugs, because AI can look at proteins and, like, design proteins that will interface with the proteins and in a way that humans can't. And so there's this new AI drug that was designed to help people with lung problems. It was designed as a treatment for something called idiopathic pulmonary fibrosis, which is, like, they call it Alzheimer's for the lungs. It's your lungs are just getting worse over time very quickly. Okay. They designed this drug. It works, at least in the trials, it works on what it's intended to work on, but it also shows these anti-aging properties, which they weren't expecting, and that's got them very excited. So we'll see what comes of this drug and whether others are developed like it, but it's possible that anti-aging drugs could be one of the things that AI produces for us before it wipes us off the planet.
2: Okay, so explain to me how it's going to wipe us off the planet. What, it's going to fire all the nukes at the same time? Like, is that the only way that it could, isn't it?
3: Well, you could do that, or it could, I don't want to give it ideas, but I mean,
2: it's listening all the time. Your phone's
3: About the different, exactly. Think about the different infrastructure that we have. I'm trying to be clever enough that humans will understand me, but not the AI. wish me luck. But I mean, there are a lot of different pieces of infrastructure that we count on, or there are a lot of things that we have to trust, or there are,
2: But that wouldn't wipe us out. I mean, you know, it would cause.
3: Yeah, you bring up a good point. Yeah. I mean, there's the Terminator movies, but that's one scenario. I think it's not so much robots walking around as it is infrastructure all of a sudden not doing what we want it to do. Okay. Or, frankly, we've shown that social media is very good at making people hate each other, and you could just keep turning that dial and make people do outrageous things.
2: Making concrete 42% stronger by adding poop is your headline.
3: The truth is, it's not so much that they were like, how can we make concrete stronger? It was more like, what do we do with all this stuff that comes out of people? One of the ways you can treat poop is to basically cook it so that it turns into something called biochar. So it's almost like ashes in a fireplace.

0: Yeah, there you go. Don't add it to your dinner, add it to your concrete. And so this was a trial where they added this stuff at different percentages, and lo and behold, the concrete was a little bit better in a lot of ways. It had better compressive strength, it had better flexural strength, when they added this mixture that came from the sewage treatment place to the concrete. So this might be one of the endpoints for that bio stuff that we make, that might be a good use for it, and it would reduce the carbon cost of making concrete, which is significant as well. So this might be a nice step in the right direction if AI doesn't ruin it for us.
1: That's right. That is Bell Media Science Guy, Dr. Dan Riskin. Leslie Beck is a Toronto-based dietitian who joins us from time to time. And this week, here's an interesting subject. How do you get calcium in your diet without eating dairy? How many books have you written, Leslie?
2: I think about 12. I've got 12 books.
1: Most people haven't read 12 books, you know. You should be pretty impressed. Let's talk calcium today. Dairy products. When we think of calcium, we think of milk and cheese and so on, yogurt.
2: Right.
1: What else is, why is calcium so important?
2: Well, I mean, most of us are well aware that it's important for bone health. But it's also needed to help our muscles contract, our nerves to transmit signals throughout the body, and for our blood vessels to function properly, and also for our blood to clot normally as well. And your body tightly regulates the amount of calcium in the bloodstream so it can perform these very critical tasks. So if you're not getting the calcium that you need from your diet, then calcium is pulled from your bones to maintain a very steady blood calcium level. So it's got very important roles, pardon me, beyond bone health.
1: Okay. How much calcium do we need each day?
2: So adults age 19 to 50 need 1,000 milligrams. At age 51, women's calcium needs increase to 1,200 milligrams. And it's not until age 71 that men need 1,200 milligrams of calcium. And to put those numbers in perspective, one serving of dairy, which is typically considered one cup of milk or 3/4 of a cup of yogurt or 1.5 ounces of cheese, has about 300 milligrams of calcium.
1: Okay, so you would need to have all three of those too.
2: Exactly. Yeah, 3 to 4 if you were getting it strictly from dairy.
1: What other foods are high in calcium that we might not realize?
2: Okay, well, it's a bit obvious, but is Parmesan cheese. We know that all hard cheeses are good sources of calcium, but Parmesan is a really good source. 1 ounce has 335 milligrams of calcium. In comparison, an ounce of cheddar cheese has 200 milligrams. So, and if we're talking about that 1.5 ounce serving, Parmesan has 500 milligrams of calcium. So, and it also has 10 grams of protein per ounce, whereas about 30% more than cheddar cheese. So it's a really dense source of calcium.
1: Okay. Tinned fish, leafy green vegetables.
2: Yep, both good sources. Sardines are an excellent source with their soft bones. 3 ounces will supply anywhere from 280 to 300 milligrams of calcium. 3 ounces of canned salmon has about 240 milligrams of calcium, again with the bones. The thing about leafy greens is, while many are a decent source of calcium, the question really is how much of that calcium is easily absorbed by the body. Mm-hmm. So kale is one good source.
1: Yep.
2: It has about 177 milligrams of what we call bioavailable calcium. That means your body can absorb it and use that calcium well. So, and a lot of people think, well, spinach is really high in calcium, and it is.
1: Yeah.
2: You know, the same amount of cooked spinach has 245 milligrams of calcium, but only 5% of that is absorbed by your body, and that's because it's very high in plant compounds called oxalates that bind to calcium, preventing them from being absorbed. Other leafy greens with well-absorbed calcium are rapini and bok choy. Those are really good sources of calcium as well.
1: Toronto-based dietitian Leslie Beck. Coming up next, you've lost your job. Now what's next? And would you volunteer to be infected with the flu? I'm Andrew Carter in Montreal on the iHeartRadio Talk Network.
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18: The forecast now from the AM 800 Weather Center. We have rain and the risk of a thunderstorm tonight. We could see 25 millimeters of rain, the low 15 or 59. Showers ending tomorrow near noon, a breezy high 21. Sunday night, we have a 30% chance of rain, the low 11. Then for Monday, again a 30% chance of rain, the high 18. For tonight, rain and the risk of a thunderstorm, the low down to 15, 59 Fahrenheit.
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1: Patty Leverett, our finance expert. Now, I don't want to put this out in the world, but you've lost your job. So what's next? Should I be paranoid? Why are you telling me this?
0: You, my friend, should always be paranoid.
1: Okay,
0: yes.
1: All right.
0: Because you are good and talented and hardworking.
1: Oh, stop.
0: You know, before we even talk about job loss, I did a deep dive into how Canada has performed in the labor market since the start of the year. And I got to tell you, I don't know why I was surprised, but I was. 27,000 net job gain this year. Our unemployment at 6.4, that's better than in December 2025 at 6.8. But here's what we know about jobs. They're a lagging indicator. Companies are hesitant to lay people off if they don't have to until they truly believe it's weaker demand, weaker profits, because it's expensive to hire and retrain people. And they are also very, very slow to hire people back until they're convinced that those profits are going to really be there and the demand's going to be there. But here's the statistic why I wrote the article for Substack. It's 24% of unemployed are considered long-term. They've been looking for work for at least 27 weeks. So if you're one of those individuals, that's a really long time and it's difficult. And so I think you got to begin by saying out loud to people, I'm looking for work. People are hesitant to do this. Tell your friends, former colleagues, neighbors, clients, community, you know, share what skills you have, how you can help solve problems. People can't help you if they don't know you're really looking.
1: And I guess your next job doesn't have to be the perfect job?
0: No, it doesn't. And it can be a bridge to a gap to the right opportunity. No question about it. You know, freelance can go a long way, accept a contract, consult. To the extent that you're able, you know, I do think diversifying income in today's market will give you more momentum if something does fall away. But a big thing, and I do think people should be on LinkedIn. I have had a number of people reach out to me, but I think we should all every once in a while do an audit of our digital first impression. I don't know about you, but if you Google yourself, look at your LinkedIn profile and public posts and photographs and comments and privacy settings in the eyes of a potential employer. I have seen people who are frustrated and angry and they vent in a social media outlet. And if I'm a potential employer, I'm not sure that the first candidate I'm going to go to, regardless if they're justified or not.
1: Yep. Okay. Get up, dressed. Get dressed. Leave the house. Move your body.
0: You got to move your body. You know what? Set working hours for your search.
1: Okay.
0: You know, measure the actions that you can control. I used to say to people when I was trying to help them, I would say, do a mini business plan from now until Friday. How many potential employers are you going to reach out to? How many people are you going to network with? It is so important during this period to stay visible, be useful, volunteer. I was speaking at a Rotary Club yesterday. Join a service group. Help a food bank. Yes, giving back matters. Giving back provides routine and connection and perspective as well. And it does remind you, Andrew, that, you know, you've lost your job, but it doesn't take away your ability to contribute. So you got to protect that outlook. I'm not talking being Pollyanna and, you know, pretending everything is fine. But no, this is a chapter. It's not your whole story.
1: She speaks for Home Equity Bank, Patty Lovett-Reed. Dr. Mitch Shulman is a Montreal area emergency room physician. And this week, talking about a study at a Montreal hospital where they are infecting you, well, you volunteer first, with the flu. Researchers at the MUHC are infecting healthy volunteers with the flu in order to study this. And I know the teachers listening this morning say, I volunteer to be infected with the flu every fall. Just walk into the classroom. Yeah.
2: If you're working with children, if you're working in that type of environment, you are being exposed on a regular basis, you poor people. And yeah, and you didn't even volunteer for this.
1: What are they studying here? I thought we knew about the flu already.
2: That's the interesting thing. Basically, they're going to take healthy adults under the age of 40 put them in what we call negative pressure rooms. And that's one of the beautiful things about the way the MUHC and specifically the RVH at the Glen site has been set up. Negative pressure rooms basically are rooms where the air is sucked in rather than going out. And there's an air exchange about every 6 to 12 times per hour. And because of the negative pressure in the room, if a door is opened or something, instead of the air rushing out carrying yuck with it into the corridor or into other rooms, it's sucked in and then it goes through special filters before it's released to the environment. So this is a way of isolating people who might have an infectious disease like influenza and keeping it from being spread throughout the environment. That's the reason why they're able to do this type of research. They have a facility that's been built with these type of negative pressure rooms, number one. And your point's a good one. Duh, the flu's been around for so long. Really? It turns out there are whole things about the immune system that we just don't understand. Why some people react the way they do, why some people develop complications, why some people get certain symptoms and not other symptoms, right? The flu hits all of us. But do all of us respond the same way? The answer is no. Some people have predominantly headaches. Some people have predominantly muscle aches and pains. Some people get predominantly a stuffed nose. Some people get predominantly a sore throat. Why? Why is it different? It's the same virus with slight differences, but it's basically the same virus. So there's something innately unique about you. You, I guess, more so than me. But anyway, but for you, for me, for each of us as individuals. And so the hope is by taking healthy people, infecting them in a controlled environment with a controlled amount of the virus, and then studying their immune response, looking at blood tests and other tests, you can get a better feeling, a better understanding for why is it evolving this way? Why does the body react this way? What is the body doing? And of course, at the end, the hope is that you can develop much more effective therapy. We have antiviral medication for some viral diseases. We don't really have very good ones for the flu. Tamiflu, also Tamivir, may work a bit, but it's not phenomenal. So we need better medications. And maybe as a result of this knowledge, we can fine-tune our vaccines so that they work more effectively. And instead of you having to get a vaccine every year, you get a vaccine once and it's done. You don't have to worry about the flu anymore.
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5: From the National Newsroom of the Canadian Press, I'm Lisa Laporte. Prime Minister Mark Carney is said to meet with French President Emmanuel Macron tomorrow off the coast of Newfoundland and Labrador in the French territory of Saint-Pierre and Miquelon. The meeting comes as Canada and the European Union are in talks to create a tighter alliance amid animosity with U.S. President Donald Trump. NATO chiefs of defense have elected German General Carsten Breuer as the next chair of the alliance's military committee over Canada's top military commander. Chief of the Defense Staff General Jenny Carignan ran against Breuer for the top NATO position. Defense Minister David McGuinty told reporters in Ottawa today Carignan led a good campaign and that the results of the breakdown of the votes isn't known.
6: But the important thing is that General Carignan will continue to serve with her colleagues, 31 other chiefs of defense in the alliance. It's a very important contribution that we're making.
5: Only three Canadians have ever served as chair of the military committee, and the last time was during the Afghanistan war in the mid-2000s. Alberta Premier Danielle Smith was close to tears today as she spoke in favor of her province remaining in Canada as a referendum on separation looms. Smith has called a referendum for October 19th on whether Alberta should remain in Canada or whether it's time to hold a second binding referendum on starting the legal process to separate. She told an online assembly on the future of Alberta within Canada that efforts by previous Liberal governments to shut down the oil and gas sector had a negative impact.
7: So when a proud, hardworking people feel their contribution is taken for granted and their livelihood is treated as something to be phased out, some begin to ask a painful question. Does this country actually want us?
5: Smith says Alberta is finally making progress with the federal government on many issues, so it makes no sense to walk away now. A new lawsuit claims Anthropic, OpenAI, SpaceX AI, and Google made an illegal deal to slow the pace of their respective artificial intelligence development. And Oktoberfest has kicked off in Munich, Germany. Here's ABC's Chuck Sievertson.
8: Of the thousands telling why they're at Oktoberfest and what's ahead, it's apparently a no-brainer.
9: I love it. I think the vibes are super high. It's amazing.
10: Drink beer and probably get hammered. Am I allowed to swear? Wasted. And do it again tomorrow.
8: Women dressed in Bavarian drendels, the men in lederhosen, storm the beer tents. Besides beer, pretzels, pork roast, and sausages are also sought-after delicacies.
5: That was ABC's Chuck Sievertson. This is the Canadian Press. In sports, Chad Kelly and the Toronto Argonauts are headed to the CFL playoffs. Kelly threw two touchdown passes today as Toronto held on for a 24-19 win over the Edmonton Elks. Canada has officially punched their ticket for the Davis Cup Final 8 in November. Montreal's Felix Auger-Aliassime clinched Canada's spot in the year-end team tournament. He stormed back to beat world number 3 Arthur Rinderneck in 3 sets today to win the best of 5 second round qualifier 3-1 against France at the Videotron Center. Canada's men's volleyball team fell 3-1 to Cuba today in the final of continental qualifications for the 2028 Los Angeles Olympics. And Canada suffered a heartbreaking 77-76 loss today to the U.S. in the gold medal game of the Women's Wheelchair Basketball World Championship. From the Canadian Press, I'm Lisa Laporte.
11: Hey, good evening and welcome. It's Dan McDonald, and this is Here and Now local music out of Windsor and Detroit every single Saturday night at 10 o'clock, and we're going to kick things off. I got a lot of music to play, so not a lot of talking, but give this one a listen. Very, very relevant, especially as we're more than halfway through the month of September. September is Suicide Prevention Month. And Dan Boland, he released a beautiful song that really touches on a lot of that. I'm just going to leave it at that. Let me know your thoughts on this one. It's Dan Boland with Press On Here and Now.

That's I Know Karate with Super Gravity from their latest EP, Self-Powered Suboptimal. And a lot of the songs on that record really deal with things like anxiety, depression, mental health issues. It's a fantastic listen. And they released it on vinyl a couple weeks back at Walkerville Brewery. It was a wonderful show. I Know Karate. They're a legendary band, legendary local band. So good. It's Dan. This is Here and Now Local Music. We'll keep moving right now. This is Gardens with 385 Church on Here and Now.

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10: The forecast now from the AM 800 Weather Center. We have rain and the risk of a thunderstorm tonight. We could see 25 millimeters of rain, the low 15 or 59. Showers ending tomorrow near noon, a breezy high 21. Sunday night, we have a 30% chance of rain, the low 11. Then for Monday, again a 30% chance of rain, the high 18. For tonight, rain and the risk of a thunderstorm, the low down to 15, 59 Fahrenheit.
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Bethany Delamonte with Wasting Time. She's with Musicland. She's an amazing teacher as well and a fantastic musician. Secondary Dominance before that with Baggy Jeans. It's Dan. This is local music here and now every Saturday at 10. We'll keep moving. Favorite EP of the year so far. Truly. It's called Sober by Compliments. And from that EP right now, this is Stay on Here and Now.

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The one and only Justin Zaccato, a.k.a. Indiana Drones, with Phantom. Before that, Bobby Sproat, House of Fire, from his amazing album, Paramount. He's such a great artist. You can catch him all over. The guy works tirelessly, truly, and he's a huge cheerleader for our local music scene as well. It's Dan. This is Here and Now, local music every single Saturday night. We'll keep moving. Christy Palace, Face Myself on Here and Now.

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18: The forecast now from the AM 800 Weather Center. We have rain and the risk of a thunderstorm tonight. We could see 25 millimeters of rain, the low 15 or 59. Showers ending tomorrow near noon, a breezy high 21. Sunday night, we have a 30% chance of rain, the low 11. Then for Monday, again a 30% chance of rain, the high 18. For tonight, rain and the risk of a thunderstorm, the low down to 15, 59 Fahrenheit.

of a bluesy set right there. The old Snake in the Grass, Rotten to the Bone, and before that, Billy Raful with a gorgeous live version I think is so relevant today, especially, you know, being here in Windsor with overlooking Detroit. Being a border city, When I Cross That River is the name of that one. That's it for me. I'm out of here for today. But if you missed something, you know, you can always drop me an email, dan.mcdonald@bellmedia.ca. We'll leave you with one of the most beautiful voices in our area. This is Chrissy Cochran. It's Black Wasp. Thanks for listening local on Here and Now.

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3: From the National Newsroom of the Canadian Press, I'm Lisa Laporte. Prime Minister Mark Carney and French President Emmanuel Macron will meet tomorrow as Canada and the European Union are in talks to create a tighter alliance. They're set to meet on an archipelago about 20 kilometers off the southern coast of Newfoundland in what both countries say is a show of unity and mutual respect. A spokesperson from Macron's office says France and Canada, quote, share the same values of freedom, democracy, rule of law, and respect for national sovereignty. Defense Minister David McGuinty is commenting on a new agreement between the U.S. and Denmark. This after U.S. President Donald Trump announced the country's deal to boost its military presence in Greenland while keeping the island under Danish control.
4: It's encouraging. It's encouraging that the United States has found an agreement with Greenland. It's encouraging that they found a way forward together to protect that particular flank. It's encouraging that the NATO members understand that the Arctic is part and parcel of NATO responsibilities as well.
3: The deal comes following months of threats by Trump that the U.S. might take the island by force from its NATO ally. A lawsuit claims four AI developers agreed to a coordinated shutdown effort.
5: The lawsuit names Anthropic, OpenAI, SpaceX AI, and Google. It alleges they agreed to coordinate slowdown efforts and that doing so reduces the value consumers get for paid AI subscriptions. The four named plaintiffs all pay for AI subscriptions. The lawsuit says on September 12th, Anthropic CEO Dario Amodei published an essay urging industry-wide cooperation on decelerating advancements in favor of enhanced safety measures. It says the leaders of the four companies publicly responded in agreement. Representatives for those companies have not commented. I'm Mike Hempen.
3: The Democratic Republic of Congo has started Ebola vaccinations for healthcare staff working in the epicenter of the fastest growing outbreak of the disease in history. And as Canadians lace up for the annual Terry Fox run, a new documentary offers unseen footage of the young man behind it all. Run Terry Run follows Fox's journey as a 21-year-old who lost his right leg to osteosarcoma and set out to run across the country to raise money for cancer research. Fox's brother Daryl joined Canadian athletes gathered at the Toronto International Film Festival for a screening of the film today.
6: Terry's values are shared in this documentary, and people will get to his message and find out more about who he was. Who was the person who ran across the country in 1980? I don't do it justice, and I never will.
3: Fox is an executive producer on the film, which is directed by Sean Menard. This is the Canadian Press. In sports, Chad Kelly and the Toronto Argonauts are headed to the CFL playoffs. Kelly threw two touchdown passes today as Toronto held on for a 24-19 win over the Edmonton Elks. In Major League Baseball action, the Texas Rangers beat the Toronto Blue Jays 6-2 in Texas. Canada has officially punched its ticket for the Davis Cup Final 8 in November. Montreal's Felix Auger-Aliassime clinched Canada's spot in the year-end team tournament, storming back to beat world number 3 Arthur Rinderknecht in three sets today to win the best-of-five second-round qualifier 3-1 against France at the Videotron Center. In Major League Soccer, CF Montreal is now winless in its last 9 home games after a 2-0 loss to the Columbus Crew at Stade Saputo tonight. And in NHL preseason action, the Montreal Canadiens beat the Toronto Maple Leafs 4-1. From the Canadian Press, I'm Lisa Laporte.
7: It's a must-see event played by two golf teams that thrive on winning. A hungry international team versus a determined U.S. team.
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13: The forecast now from the AM 800 Weather Center. We have rain and the risk of a thunderstorm tonight. We could see 25 millimeters of rain, the low 15 or 59. Showers ending tomorrow near noon, a breezy high 21. Sunday night, we have a 30% chance of rain, the low 11. Then for Monday, again a 30% chance of rain, the high 18. For tonight, rain and the risk of a thunderstorm, the low down to 15, 59 Fahrenheit.
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15: It's time for us to take a check on Canada's business community. We've got some news from the Canadian Federation of Independent Business, a little bit of a municipal report card for various locations across Canada. But the report card's got some bad news for us. Out of 66 cities, not one of them earned more than a C-plus on the municipal report card, which sort of measures the conditions that small businesses need to succeed. So this doesn't sound like great news for businesses. Locally, our Windsor community received a grade of F. However, there's most of them received an F. So over half of them, 39 of the municipalities, received an F grade. So we're not alone in this, but we want to dig into this a little bit more. We've got Angela Drennan on the line. She's the Vice President of Legislative Affairs for Ontario. Angela, thank you so much for joining us this afternoon.
16: Oh, thanks for having me.
15: So this is not great news, the 2026 Municipal Report Card. It's not great news for us, showing that here in Windsor we've got a grade of an F. But we're in good company. Unfortunately, across the country, it's looking not great. What do you think is contributing to these terrible grades?
16: Yeah, look, Canada is a great place to start and operate a business, but this report is based on publicly available information, since that's the approach small business owners would actually take. And this report is meant to be a baseline for municipalities to know what they individually need to improve on. Interestingly, too, only 22% of our members, and we have 40,000 of them in Ontario, believe their city is actually looking out for them. And with the municipal elections happening across the country, we thought this would be the best time and the right moment to launch the report.
15: Well, what are some of the things that are measured in this report? What are some of the markers that we're looking for here?
16: So we have three main categories: cost burden, regulatory burden, and small business friendliness. And within those categories, there are 11 different indicators. And I can say in terms of Windsor stats, so overall, Windsor did come 39th out of 66, and you're tied with Surrey and BC. And I can dive into a little bit of, you know, the best ones, and there, it's not all bad news. There are, you know, Windsor does actually do, some great things as well, and how they can improve.
15: Sure, that would be great. I think we hear sort of anecdotally how difficult it is to run a business, but knowing how it compares to other places is really important. I think, you know, for any of our folks, our political watchers out there, whether you're a municipal candidate or you're looking for somebody to vote for, looking for somebody who's pro-business, supportive of small businesses, is important now more than ever. I mean, what are some of the things that we're doing right? What are some of the things that we need to be looking out for?
16: Yeah, and again, this report, though, wasn't meant to name and shame municipalities. This was really as a marker and a baseline, right, for municipalities to know what they individually, not maybe comparing themselves to others, but what they individually need to do better. So, yeah, in terms of Windsor, so its lowest scoring category was regulatory burden. And what does that mean? That means, and this is actually, this was surprising to me, but there's no ability to both apply and pay for business licenses online, which seems a little bit odd to me post-COVID world that we're in. You'd think that would be something that's like a low-hanging fruit for the city to do. There's an above-average number of permits required to start and operate a business. There's no publicly available license and permit approval timelines posted. And there's no dedicated red tape feedback portal for businesses to alert the municipality of their paperwork challenges.
15: Yeah, that's one that I noticed across the various municipalities. There's not a lot of opportunity for that red tape feedback portal indicator. Is it something that you would recommend for municipalities that are looking to make things easier for small businesses?
16: For sure. It is a mechanism that's low cost because it's online. Most municipalities do have in-house IT folks and staff that they can rely on to build a simple form even, right? But it needs to be dedicated about red tape so that businesses and residents, frankly, could write in and tell the municipality, hey, these are the challenges we're experiencing. And the point of it, though, is not just to collect the information. The municipalities then need to fix it.
15: Right.
16: So, if they're aware of it, then they know, okay, this is some stuff that maybe we should, slot into our budgets. Let's get this going and fix it. And there are things that Windsor can do, offering that digital permitting, right, where businesses can both apply for and pay for businesses online. That is a low-hanging fruit item,
15: right,
16: that Windsor could just implement.
15: That one's
16: right?
15: Definitely a little surprising as you look down the columns compared to a lot of other municipalities. It's something that has been implemented in other places. So they're getting full marks on that, and it's something that we're still showing up as a zero because we don't have that ability to do that online.
16: Yeah, I think you were, Windsor was one of maybe three in Ontario that didn't have that, and I found that quite surprising for a very significantly large municipality that Windsor is. So that one did kind of make my eyebrows go up a little bit. And then the other biggest issue is, and I say this all the time, so we need to get businesses out of permitting purgatory.
15: Yeah.
16: And they got to do a count them up and reduce the number of permits and licenses, right, required to start and operate a business. Just do it. That's also a low cost. Use the staff that you already have. You don't have to hire new folks. Use the staff that you have at City Hall and get them to do that and just get rid of some of these hurdles, especially now that we're facing an interacting in a trade war. That is probably the lowest hanging fruit that municipalities could do at this moment in time.
15: Yeah, so when we look at our municipality versus others, we're all doing not great in our own special way. It is disappointing, I think, to see that even the best businesses in Canada or the best municipalities in Canada are only supporting businesses about as half as well as they could. I mean, we're only seeing a C+ from the very best municipalities. The scores that they're getting. What does that say about Canadian business? About what it's like to start a small business in Canada anywhere?
16: Again, like I said, Canada is a great place to start and operate a business, and this is an opportunity for municipalities now to step up to the plate. The feds are trying to do stuff. The province is trying to do stuff. Now, the municipalities have this opportunity. We've given them this roadmap, and we're happy to work with them on these indicators and on anything else that they think, should be judged or weighted next time around or for future editions. But yeah, it's a hard go for small businesses right now. But there are solutions. And I will say, again, it's not all bad for Windsor. You actually do quite well on the tax fairness compared to a lot of other municipalities in Ontario, at least. So that is something, you know, that other municipalities could try to emulate, which is great. I also saw, like, the operating spending growth, like, you didn't spend, overspend, which is great. And then a BizPal page, which is also funny. A lot of municipalities don't update them. I don't understand why. That's also a very low-hanging opportunity to just make sure that that information is up to date, because business owners go on there looking, A, to start a business, so it tells them, okay, this is what I need to do to start a business, or what permits I need. And then if you're already operating, it helps you to stay compliant, because things change, regulations change all the time. So that's another opportunity. But Windsor actually does update that. So it's not all bad news, but there are some, there's still some points to work on. And to your point about, oh, the municipalities only getting a C grade, yeah, yeah, there's room for improvement. I don't know about you, but if I came home with a C plus on any of my work, I think I would get in trouble. So
15: yeah, there would still be a conversation to be had for sure.
16: Yeah.
15: All right, Angela, thank you so much for breaking this down for us. We really appreciate you being here.
16: Thank you so much, Kristen. Hope you have a good rest of the day.
15: Thank you. You too. That's Angela Drennan. She's the Vice President of Legislative Affairs in Ontario, and discussing that report from the CFIB, giving us a report, or giving us a grade of F in our report card, when it comes to supporting local business. Is that something that you want to see addressed in the municipal election? Do you want to see our candidates speaking to this, maybe alleviating some of the issues that are specific to Windsor? You know, we do have that BizPal page, as Angela said, that lets us know how to get involved, how to start a business, how to get whatever permits, what permits are needed if you are going to be starting a business. But that pressure, that burden of the number of permits and the timeline on the permits is just dragging us down and making things very difficult, according to this report card anyway. Very interesting stuff, and we are going to be keeping an eye on that, of course, as we all look to buy more Canadian. We want to see more Canadian businesses thriving.
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13: The forecast now from the AM 800 Weather Center. We have rain and the risk of a thunderstorm tonight. We could see 25 millimeters of rain, the low 15 or 59. Showers ending tomorrow near noon, a breezy high 21. Sunday night, we have a 30% chance of rain, the low 11. Then for Monday, again a 30% chance of rain, the high 18. For tonight, rain and the risk of a thunderstorm, the low down to 15, 59 Fahrenheit.
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15: Welcome back to The Shift. We are talking about the Ed Sheeran Macklemore drama, and we've got the one and only Dan McDonald back with us again, the host of The Afternoon Drive on 89X. He's going to be our music expert breaking this down. Oh, Dan.
31: Happy to be here for this one.
15: Thank you so much for joining us.
31: Yeah, this is a big topic.
15: We've switched places, I think.
31: Yeah.
15: It used to be that I would come on as a guest in the old days,
31: back in
15: children.
31: Back in the old days.
15: Back in the old days.
31: Yes. But thanks for having me.
15: We've swapped chairs. So yeah, I need you to tell me a little bit about this. So it's not something that I was following.
31: Yep.
15: Apparently this has just blown up and it's really become a question of more than just what's happening, between these two artists, but so many other, people have been pulled into it. So tell us a little bit about what's going on.
31: So September 4th was the date. It was at Met Arena and Macklemore, who's on tour with Ed Sheeran, said, I've got two words I want to say to everybody, two words from the bottom of my heart. Free Palestine. Mm. And of course, there were mixed reactions. There were cheers. There were some other noise too. And he kind of went on to say, listen, I am for peace. I'm against genocide. To the members of the Jewish community, this is not about you. I am critiquing your government, not you. Right. The two can kind of be the same. I'm paraphrasing him, but that's essentially what was said. And, was it political? Was it a hot topic? Yes. And he got booted off of the tour.
15: Wow.
31: And that's when everything kind of exploded and the public backlash began.
15: Right.
31: The two sides, people who are agreeing saying, yes, you know, music is no place for that kind of politics. Others saying, what the heck, Ed Sheeran? You're booting him off. He didn't say anything that bad. He's against what's happening in Gaza. So, you know, let's remove for a minute whatever quote unquote side you're on. This is a really, really interesting story because it talks about when artistic expression and a tour of this size and this magnitude, millions and millions and millions of dollars collide and conflict.
15: Right.
31: And the biggest thing that surprises me in all of this is not that Macklemore said that. And again, whether you agree with him or not, it doesn't matter. If they didn't agree with what he was saying, why did they hire Macklemore for this tour?
15: Right.
31: It would be like hiring Madonna and saying, OMG, she's being sexually provocative.
15: Right.
31: Like, Macklemore.
15: Is it surprising to you that,
31: not
15: exactly.
31: Not remotely. Macklemore, his activism and his political stance and his personal beliefs have been one and the same with his music since he's been making music. He's always been very outspoken,
15: right.
31: Very political, very not afraid to take a stand on where he stands. And I don't think what he said was that bad. I think the problem here is, and this is such a delicate topic, is we as a society and everybody, we have to learn that two things can be true, not always, but sometimes. Let's just make an analogy of the U.S. government. Somebody can not like Donald Trump and wish ill will on him if they hate him that much.
15: Mm-hmm.
31: It doesn't mean they're against the people of the USA.
15: Sure.
31: And I think it's not a perfect analogy, but it's kind of what he was getting at, saying we can criticize the Israeli government, but this is not anti-Semitism. At the same time, we have to realize that anti-Semitism is real. And if Jewish people are feeling something is threatening or hurtful, they have to be heard as well. But I think what he was saying was, I don't want a whole bunch of people to die. I'm sick of a funded war. I'm sick of all
15: this.
31: Well,
15: and I think it really represents the opinion that a lot of people that are sort of in the middle of all of this really feel that there shouldn't be harm coming to any people at any time.
31: Yes.
15: Regardless, like, let's take the politics out of it. However, because there are political powers on either side and strong opinions on either side and people who are deeply affected on either side.
31: Yes.
15: There is so much around it. And I wonder if it's not like there's sort of so many angles to this. There's the question of whether or not what he said was all right, but then also whether or not the response to it was reasonable. So, I mean, he gets pulled off the tour. Everybody else starts pulling out of the tour. Everybody else starts fleeing. And then the question of, are we blaming Ed Sheeran for this? Are we blaming the billionaire?
31: Robert Kraft,
15: who pressured the tour's promoter to pull Macklemore. And like, should you be able to express a political opinion online? Is there, or on stage?
31: Right.
15: Is there a place for it there?
31: I mean, I think yes, there is. I mean, I think, and I hear people saying, I'm just here to see a show. And Ed Sheeran has kind of said, I want my shows to be a sanctuary free from politics. And I understand that, but I think that dynamic and that stance changes a bit when one of your performers is removed for saying a political statement. And, you know, also people who say, I want politics and activism out of music. Music has been synonymous with politics and activism.
15: Right.
31: Bob Dylan, Nina Simone, Rage Against the Machine, Public Enemy, U2, Kid Rock, if you want to go there.
15: Sure.
31: Like, music has all, Nina Simone, Joan Baez, all those people have always made huge statements. Music has always challenged government. It's always challenged war. It's always challenged social norms.
15: Well, and not just on stage, not just the performance of it, but the content of the music itself.
31: Yes.
15: Is this not, you know, when we look at music as an industry,
31: right,
15: there's that division, right? We look at this tour. Look at how many millions and billions
31: huge.
15: Of dollars
31: yeah.
15: are tied up in this tour. It is an industry. There's millions of people, you know, depending on it for their livelihood. But at its core, we're talking about an art form. We're talking
31: right.
15: about an expression of, you know, something that is meant to reflect who we are as people, something that's
31: yeah.
15: meant to help us interpret the world. Music as an art form versus music as an industry
31: right.
15: comes into question.
31: And
15: here.
31: That's the conflict. And that's
15: yeah.
31: Isn't that always the way? That's always the conflict. It's
15: yeah.
31: industry versus art. And what is art? And where do we draw the line with that? I also don't think, people are asking, well, whose side are you on? Are you on Ed Sheeran or Macklemore? And I don't want to sound like a fence sitter here, but I think we're oversimplifying it by saying, as social media is framing it, Ed Sheeran fired Macklemore. I don't think it's that simple.
15: Yeah.
31: And Ed Sheeran has kind of come on and saying, listen, this is about contracts with the arena. And here's the facts. Macklemore is free to say whatever he wants.
15: Mm-hmm.
31: Venues are free to say, we don't want you performing here. And the other artists on the tour are free to say, well, fine, I'm not performing either. And now what we're seeing is the big, messy, all the messy consequences of those choices.
15: It is really messy.
31: Very messy.
15: Now, you know, of course, we as a society are always want to make light of these things when it happens.
31: Right.
15: I'm loving that, like, every person on earth is, like, pulling out of the tour now. Like, I have friends that are posting online, I'm pulling out of the Ed Sheeran tour. Raffi posted, I'm pulling out of the Ed Sheeran
31: wow.
15: tour. Like, and then, you know, it comes out, I was talking with friends earlier today who were like, oh, Zionists this and Palestine that. And I'm like, whoa,
31: right.
15: you guys. Like, let's not let this become something that divides us. And I feel like Ed Sheeran at this point, like, did he even take a side? Is he not just going like, please don't get me into this?
31: I think he kind of
15: is. Oh my gosh.
31: And in some ways too, I do feel for him in a way because I understand it. There are some shows where you just lose yourself in them. There's not a whole lot of a political slant to the show.
15: Mm-hmm.
31: And I completely understand that. And I don't think this is what he wants. And he hasn't really taken a side. He said, this was not my decision. He did say that. But I also think this kind of just goes back to, you know, the role of music, the role of art, and who hired Macklemore in the first place?
15: Yeah.
31: Like, was he not, if this was the kind of tour you wanted, that was not very political,
15: Maybe not a great fit
31: for the show. And that's not knocking Macklemore at all. That's not taking a side. That's just saying if you want a family-friendly show, you're not going to hire Madonna to play.
15: Well,
31: you know what I mean? So,
15: you get pushed to this decision now. Something like this happens. It goes nuclear. Everybody starts pulling out. Now,
31: yeah.
15: Ed Sheeran has lost his backing band. He's lost all of his opening acts. He's lost all the support acts. Everybody's out. What do you do now? Do you cancel everything? And what kind of a public statement, like, now it's publicity crisis mode.
31: Well, right,
15: what
31: yeah.
15: does your public statement mean when you go, okay, well, I guess the tour is canceled, or
31: he's gonna have to make some kind of a statement on this, a very firm statement on
15: yeah.
31: this, a very carefully worded statement. He's getting a lot of backlash for this too. Whether he deserves it or not, I don't know. I feel like he's somewhat innocent-ish in this.
15: Like, your name is on it.
31: But your name is on it, dude. So, you know, did you not think this was gonna come when you had
15: yeah.
31: someone like Macklemore? And, you know, whether you agree with one or the other, it doesn't even matter. It's now the tour is kind of falling apart completely. He has
15: yeah.
31: no band now because this is public image now, and the backlash is very ferocious. So we better step far, far away. And sorry, Ed, you're the fall guy.
15: Yeah, and I wonder now, you know, these bands, you know, everybody, the musicians all get along when they're on the tour. You want to get along. You want to all go like, hey, let's go on the tour together. You
31: yeah.
15: know, like, I feel like the texts from Ed to Macklemore are not like, hey man, thanks for messing up my whole life. Really appreciate
31: yeah.
15: that.
31: Well,
15: like,
31: I think Macklemore,
15: I don't think they'll be hanging out again anytime
31: no,
15: soon.
31: It's such a fascinating story, though, of how much power do artists have to
15: yes.
31: truly express themselves,
15: yeah.
31: especially in a big tour like this.
15: All right. Yeah. Well, interesting to talk about. Unfortunately, that's all the time we have. Dan, thanks for hanging out. It's so nice
31: fun.
15: To have you back.
31: Yeah, great to be here.
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15: Welcome back. You are listening to The Shift, and I am your host, Kristen Siapis, hanging out with you this week. Very happy to be spending my week with you and kicking off this Monday episode of The Shift with you. Right now, we want to turn our thoughts to an increased health risk that you are probably not worried about on a regular basis. Here's a new one for me. There's a study that shows drinking very hot beverages could triple your cancer risk. This was a study of nearly a million people finding new evidence that suggests drinking scalding hot coffee and tea could significantly increase a person's risk of getting cancer in their esophagus. Here to talk about it is our health expert and specialist in emergency medicine, Dr. Mitch Shulman. Dr. Mitch, thank you so much for joining us today.
13: Well, normally I'd say it's a pleasure, but I don't like scaring people.
15: Hey, this is a scary one, actually. Yeah. I think it sounds like this really has to do with the heat associated with these beverages. Tell us a little bit about what we know.
13: So this is not new. The International Agency for Research on Cancer, which is a branch of the World Health Organization of the UN, in 2016 identified drinking scaldingly hot beverages as a potential risk factor for cancer. And this was based on studies from Southeast Asia and from Iran and from Africa and South America, but we never had any real North American data. So this was a huge study using almost, as you said, a million people in the United Kingdom, and they asked them, how do you drink your drinks? Do you drink it cool? Do you drink it mild? Do you drink it hot? Do you drink it very hot? Do you drink it scaldingly hot? And then they followed them for anywhere from 11 to 14 years. And lo and behold, people who drank more than six scaldingly hot beverages per day, and it could be tea, it could be coffee, it could be anything, were much more likely to develop a specific form of cancer of the esophagus, which is the food tube that leads from your mouth to your tummy.
15: Right.
13: And the form of cancer they developed fit exactly with what you'd expect if there was damage to the lining caused by the scaldingly hot fluid. And so, you know, you have to ask yourself, why is anybody drinking something, and they define it, by the way, as more than 65 degrees centigrade, 149 degrees Fahrenheit, why anyone needs to drink anything that hot is beyond me. And the cure is really simple. You just wait for it to cool down, or you blow on it, or you put in some cold milk or something like that in it. So it's not like if it's a difficult thing to prevent, and it's not as if it doesn't make sense. Now, the one, and I'll say proverbial fly in the ointment, you know, you always need a doctor to tell you, but this is an observational study. They didn't measure the temperature of the liquid that these people were drinking.
15: Right. Certainly, this is my question. If you ask somebody, do you like super hot coffee? They're going to go, yeah, I love a hot coffee. Like, is there a way to tell, you know, what temperature are people perceiving as they are drinking these drinks?
13: And each person is different.
15: Right.
13: That's why you'd need a thermometer. So if it was this study by itself, I would say, wait a minute. Let's look at this data. They're defining it as scaldingly hot or very hot, but your scaldingly hot may be only tepid to me. How do I know what the real temperature is? If this didn't fit in with a whole bunch of other data, if this didn't fit in with a scientifically plausible and understandable and provable mechanism. So we've already had studies showing us these things in other countries, number one. Number two, we know from experimentation that scaldingly hot water above 65 degrees centigrade, 149 degrees Fahrenheit, will cause damage to the esophagus in experimental models. So put it all together and you have a compelling argument. Now, I go back to what I said before. You don't need to drink it that hot. And it turns out that there are about 2,800 cases of esophageal cancer diagnosed in Canada every year, and about 2,500 people die of the disease. Now, the biggest risk factor is for a different form of esophageal cancer called adenocarcinoma, and smoking and alcohol are the two biggies for that. But here you have a preventable form of cancer, and all you need to do is just enjoy your coffee, your tea, your mate, your matcha, whatever it is, your hot chocolate, at a much more reasonable temperature.
15: Very interesting. And I mean, I guess for somebody who is used to drinking scalding coffee or scalding hot beverages, is it too late for them? Is it, you know, the damage has already been done?
13: No, it's never too late, without question. And if they haven't already had the diagnosis, there may not have been permanent irreversible damage.
15: Right.
13: So I say that about anything. I say it about smoking. I say it about exercise. I say about weight reduction. I say about controlling your blood pressure, your sugar. It's never too late. There's always a benefit. And, you know, if you haven't already been diagnosed, chances are you may be able to avoid it if you tone things down a little bit. And again, I'll go back. There is no real compelling reason None whatsoever. There's no biological issue. There's no nutritional added value
15: right.
13: to drinking that those drinks scaldingly hot. It's a matter of personal preference, and personal preference can be changed.
15: Well, and

0: coffee or tea or whatever it might be, you know, remember to put safety first, I suppose.
1: Yes, of course. Cool it down, let it blow, let it cool till down a bit, blow on it, sip it slowly, put in cold milk, an ice cube. I know a lot of people who find when they first pour their coffee, it's far too hot. They put an ice cube in, they let it cool down, and they enjoy it a lot more.
0: Right on. That's the way to do it. All right. Thanks, Dr. Mitch. We really appreciate you being here today.
1: An absolute pleasure. Have a great day.
0: Thanks. That's Dr. Mitch Shulman, our specialist in emergency medicine, giving us a few tips on this this latest survey and letting us know that maybe your drink might be too hot. You might want to be careful. And I mean, just a good reminder, the relative risk might remain relatively low, but it is something that we need to keep in mind as we are all partaking in these beverages.
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11: The forecast now from the AM 800 Weather Center. We have rain and the risk of a thunderstorm tonight. We could see 25 millimeters of rain, the low 15 or 59. Showers ending tomorrow near noon, a breezy high 21. Sunday night, we have a 30% chance of rain, the low 11. Then for Monday, again a 30% chance of rain, the high 18. For tonight, rain and the risk of a thunderstorm, the low down to 15, 59 Fahrenheit.
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0: Right now we are talking about Kids Help Phone, and they are seeing an increase in need from young people. 17% year over year increase in texting interactions from youth in our community. Here to talk about it is Rebecca Shields. She's the CEO of Kids Help Phone. Rebecca, thank you so much for joining us this afternoon.
14: Good afternoon, Kristen. Thanks for having me.
0: So this is texting in particular that we're talking about, and this increase.

0: that we're seeing. You know, do these numbers surprise you when you see 17% increase in our area?
1: You know, it really does surprise me. I mean, this is the first half of 2026 compared to the same period in 2025. And these are our overnight texting that young people are reaching out to us between 11 p.m. and 7 a.m. So to see that jump in just one community and across Canada, it's been a 24% increase. So this does have us concerned about the state of young people.
0: Mm-hmm. Well, I mean, it's interesting to see that the Windsor numbers, I guess, are a little bit lower than the national average. But to see that there is that jump, I mean, it is certainly concerning for parents in our community to know that need is out there. What kind of support does Kids Help Phone offer through this texting platform?
1: You know, Kristen, a lot of young people, as we know today, you know, reach out via text. I mean, 78% of young people reach out to us telling us something that they've never told anyone else. So they're telling us really vulnerable things about all the kinds of things that they're feeling and experiencing, from stress and anxiety to relationship issues, depression, and unfortunately, top fourth issue is suicide and thoughts of suicide and crisis. So sometimes it's big, sometimes it's small, but it's all the things that are keeping them up at night.
0: Now, does this say more, you know, these numbers, this increase in usage, does it say more about the way that kids communicate, that they are turning more to texting than calling, or does it say something more about the need, that need is increasing?
1: I believe it says more about the need because our phone volumes have stayed relatively similar. I mean, there's always bumps, particularly we always have a bump right now at the beginning of the school year. It really tells us that more young people are dealing with complex issues, and it's not surprising because they're our most vulnerable. So what we're all facing, whether it is increases in inflation or it is geopolitical events that are causing us concern like the tariffs, or it's climate change and climate events, young people are the ones who look at that with the most concern about their own futures. You know, they're the ones who make the least, and yet they're the ones whose inflation is affecting the most.
0: Right.
1: I mean, we hear from young people all the time about these types of things.
0: I mean, I think it's one of those things that it is, you know, it's encouraging to know that the service is being used and that the support is being provided to these young people. But it's something concerning to know that need is out there.
1: Exactly. And, you know, I mean, this is late at night. You know, we get young people who are up. Sometimes they tell us it's the only time they have to themselves. Mm-hmm. They don't have anybody else to talk to. And as you ask, a Kids Help Phone is there. It is a free, confidential, anonymous service about whatever is on their mind, feelings big or small. You know, recently we just had a young boy whose friends did a bullying kind of sexploitation photo and sent it around. And he didn't even know who to talk to or how to even tell his parents. And so he reached out and texted us and asked us what to do. And that's the kind of thing, all the way from some really heavy issues where young people are facing some really dark moments. And so that's why Kids Help Phone is so important.
0: Of course, yeah. Do you think that there is something that, you know, using this texting platform, being able to access the support that Kids Help Phone provides over texting, do you think it allows, you know, we always talk about how, you know, when people are texting, when they're talking online, there's a certain degree of anonymity. There's a certain comfort in being able to write it out rather than having to say it out loud. Do you think these texting conversations are allowing kids to have those conversations that they're not able to have, or they're not able to put words to in person?
1: It's the number one thing that we hear from young people all the time, how important it is to be able to share something anonymously. You know, for your adult listeners or your parents out there, you know, they often tell us something before they can even figure out how to tell their parents about what's going on for them. Mm-hmm. And texting is a way that they converse nowadays, as you've so eloquently put it. These are young people who are reaching out, they're texting, they're thinking through things, they're sharing information that's so personal. 58% are often talking about identity issues, maybe, you know, or they're exploring their sexuality or gender or just who they are and who they want to be. And sometimes it's just, will they even have a career or a job? With AI coming, they're really nervous about what that means to them and their futures and in this economy in the States. So we hear it all, but we're often the first to hear it.
0: Now, one of the things that comes through in a lot of your messaging is the message of the finding the courage to feel out loud. And right. What does that mean to a young person who might be struggling?
1: So it's really important that we are there for young people, whatever they are feeling. And that is so important. So big or small. So whether they're worried about an exam test, you know, sometimes we have young people that text us and tell us that they did really well on a test because they feel like they had nobody else to tell. So it can be a small feeling like that, or it can be something really serious where, you know, they feel that they're self-harming, they're exploring drugs, they've, you know, spent too much money on Roblox. So it's about all the feelings, big or small, and that we're there for you. And the most important part about this, Kristen, is it's the trust that we build with young people.
0: Yeah.
1: That when they reach out, there is a caring adult on the other end of the device that is not going to judge them, that's not going to stigmatize them, and so that they know that when they reach out for care, that they can trust that they're going to have the best possible interaction and call back next time. And that's how we make sure that young people feel that they're taken care of, seen and heard, and will come back. Because I always say, I've worked in mental health and addiction throughout my career, when we lose that trust, when we aren't there at the other end of the device, when we judge them for whatever they're feeling, it means that they don't come back.
0: Yeah.
1: And then we've lost them, and then it gets worse the next time. So that's why we talk about all the feelings matter. It doesn't matter how big or small, because all of us, all of our feelings matter all the time, and especially for young people.
0: It's so important. Rebecca, thank you so much for being with us today and for talking about this important issue.
1: Thank you, Kristen. Bye-bye.
0: Thank you. That's Rebecca Shields, the CEO of Kids Help Phone, and sharing those numbers with us. 17% more young people in our community are using that texting platform overnight. If you would like information, you can head over to kidshelpphone.ca for resources and more information.
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0: Welcome back. You're listening to The Shift. I'm your host, Kristen Siapas. And here's a story, something that popped up on social media for me. Maybe it popped up over in your social media as well from one of our neighborhood groups. There was a photo of a baby raccoon stuck on a power line, and some residents who banded together to try and help this poor little guy. Apparently he was stuck up there for more than 5 hours in South Windsor. This was posted over in South Windsor Watch. He was trying to get down, but looked like he was getting shocked by the wires. He was crying, making a lot of noise. It's absolutely heartbreaking. We had one of our residents who posted about it, Carrie Day, and we've got her on the line right now. Carrie, thank you so much for joining us this afternoon.
10: Hi, Kristen. No problem.
0: Hey, so I'm hearing your kids were out, and it was your kids actually that saw the raccoon first. Is that right?
10: Yeah, they were going for a walk to go grab some donuts, and they spotted one of the neighbors And she was taking a look at the raccoon, and she pointed it out to them, and they came home and said, "Mom, we've got to do something. We've got to, like, save this raccoon." And I wasn't sure what to do.
0: Yeah, I mean, that's the question. I feel like if you ever find an animal, you're like, I don't know, the Humane Society. And after you made this post, I don't know when this post went up, but there's people suggesting, you know, Erie Wildlife Rescue. You got to call different things. And because the raccoon is on a power line, I guess, did you have to reach out to Enwin for this?
10: Well, what I did first, I called the Humane Society, and the person at the Humane Society said they had to wait to talk to their manager, but they suggested in the meantime that I call the fire department. So I made that call. They said they were going to contact the Humane Society.
0: Great.
10: So I was kind of
0: back in a circle.
10: We wanted to get him help as quickly as we could. So we put a post on Facebook, and everybody started to basically band together and put a whole bunch of suggestions out there. And somebody ended up calling, I think it was the emergency line for Enwin.
0: Okay.
10: And then Enwin ended up coming out.
0: Well, it looks like, yeah, it definitely gained a lot of traction online. I think you have over 119 comments here on your,
10: oh, wow,
0: on your post. I mean, it helps that the raccoon is so cute. This little guy way, yeah, up on a power line, absolutely stuck. And it sounded like from your post, it sounded like he was getting shocked every time he touched the wires or something.
10: Something was happening because he would try to climb down. I don't know if he was getting scared, but he would try and climb down, and then he would just let out a little cry, and then he would go back up. There was one point when he tried to go in between the power, in between the power poles, and just kind of scurried along the line. It was heartbreaking. He was just looking for any way down.
0: Oh, poor little guy. So you ended up getting Enwin to come out. Thanks to our folks over at Enwin for coming out and saving the day. Now, were they able to get him down easily?
10: Well, he was a little scared, so he ran across the power line. First, the guy was trying to, really nice guy from Enwin, he was trying to get him down with a longer pole, but the raccoon was scared, so he ran across the pole to the other backyard, and that's when they used the boom lift. There was a gentleman that got into the boom lift and was able to...
0: Yeah, I can see, like, there's another photo in the comments here. He's up there on the bucket truck, and it looks like he's got a pole trying to help the guy up. I wonder if it's a risk, too, to have animals like that. I mean, certainly, you know, squirrels and birds and things all run across, but if you've got a big raccoon that's all stuck up there, I don't know much about raccoons, if they can crawl backwards all the way down, but it sounds like it's too scary for this little babe. And
10: they were able to guide him down, luckily, he was able to gently guide him down with a pole.
0: Okay.
10: And then as soon as he hit the ground, he took off running, so...
0: Okay. Well, I relatively uninjured, I hope.
10: Definitely.
0: Yeah.
10: Definitely.
0: Yeah. Oh my goodness. So do you have advice for anybody who finds an animal like this? What have you learned from your experience?
10: Bring together the community.
0: Yeah. It takes a village,
10: everybody,
0: I guess. Eh?
10: Definitely. Everybody had great ideas. There were some people that suggested calling the St. Clair Fire Department, but everybody was definitely willing to help. So I would suggest, putting a post out there, but call the Humane Society first.
0: Yeah,
10: obviously.
0: Yeah. Get your friends together, and then you'll figure out what to do. Well,
10: definitely.
0: Thank you so much, and certainly thanks to the folks in the South Windsor Watch group for coming together. If you want to check it out, it is posted on there. I think you can see it online. Carrie, thank you so much for being with
10: us.
0: You're
10: welcome, Kristen. And have a good day.
0: Thank you. All right. Well, there's your story. My goodness, it is such a cute little guy. I want to know, has this ever happened to you? Do you know what to do? 519-792-2559. Are you one of those people who would go ahead and help this raccoon? Or are you one of those people that's just going to go, you know what? I don't have 2 hours to save a raccoon today. He's on his own. Good luck, buddy. 519-792-2559. Am I just cruel and heartless? I think I'm the person that's like, well, I don't know. He got himself up there. He'll figure it out, I guess. I think it's very sweet when everybody gets together, and certainly, shout out to the Enwin guys who came out and got out the poles and got out the bucket truck and went up and saved this poor little raccoon. It's a lot of infrastructure to get involved to save this poor little guy, but I guess completely unharmed. There's your wildlife report for South Windsor today. Everybody's looking okay. We got the raccoons back where they're supposed to be, out in the wild, out running off. He lives to climb another tree. he lives to seek out another adventure. All right. Well, that's great. That's your South Windsor news for today.
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14: From the National Newsroom of the Canadian Press, I'm Lisa Laporte. Prime Minister Mark Carney and French President Emmanuel Macron will meet tomorrow as Canada and the European Union are in talks to create a tighter alliance. They're set to meet on an archipelago about 20 kilometers off the southern coast of Newfoundland in what both countries say is a show of unity and mutual respect. A spokesperson from Macron's office says France and Canada, quote, share the same values of freedom, democracy, rule of law, and respect for national sovereignty. Defense Minister David McGuinty is commenting on a new agreement between the U.S. and Denmark. This after U.S. President Donald Trump announced the country's deal to boost its military presence in Greenland while keeping the island under Danish control.
15: It's encouraging. It's encouraging that the United States has found an agreement with Greenland. It's encouraging that they found a way forward together to protect that particular flank. It's encouraging that the NATO members understand that the Arctic is part and parcel of NATO responsibilities as well.
14: The deal comes following months of threats by Trump that the U.S. might take the island by force from its NATO ally. A lawsuit claims four AI developers agreed to a coordinated shutdown effort.
16: The lawsuit names Anthropic, OpenAI, SpaceX AI, and Google. It alleges they agreed to coordinate slowdown efforts and that doing so reduces the value consumers get for paid AI subscriptions. The four named plaintiffs all pay for AI subscriptions. The lawsuit says on September 12th, Anthropic CEO Dario Amodei published an essay urging industry-wide cooperation on decelerating advancements in favor of enhanced safety measures. It says the leaders of the four companies publicly responded in agreement. Representatives for those companies have not commented. I'm Mike Hempen.
14: The Democratic Republic of Congo has started Ebola vaccinations for healthcare staff working in the epicenter of the fastest growing outbreak of the disease in history. And as Canadians lace up for the annual Terry Fox run, a new documentary offers unseen footage of the young man behind it all. Run, Terry, Run follows Fox's journey as a 21-year-old who lost his right leg to osteosarcoma and set out to run across the country to raise money for cancer research. Fox's brother, Daryl, joined Canadian athletes gathered at the Toronto International Film Festival for a screening of the film today.
17: Terry's values are shared in this documentary, and people will get to his message and find out more about who he was. Who was the person who ran across the country in 1980? I don't do it justice, and I never will.
14: Fox is an executive producer on the film, which is directed by Sean Menard. This is the Canadian Press. In sports, Chad Kelly and the Toronto Argonauts are headed to the CFL playoffs. Kelly threw two touchdown passes today as Toronto held on for a 24-19 win over the Edmonton Elks. In Major League Baseball action, the Texas Rangers beat the Toronto Blue Jays 6-2 in Texas. Canada has officially punched its ticket for the Davis Cup Final 8 in November. Montreal's Felix Auger-Aliassime clinched Canada's spot in the year-end team tournament, storming back to beat world number 3 Arthur Rinderknecht in 3 sets today to win the best-of-5 second-round qualifier 3-1 against France at the Videotron Centre. In Major League Soccer, CF Montreal is now winless in its last 9 home games after a 2-0 loss to the Columbus Crew at Stade Saputo tonight. And in NHL preseason action, the Montreal Canadiens beat the Toronto Maple Leafs 4-1. From the Canadian Press, I'm Lisa Laporte.
13: Welcome to Famous Lost Words. I'm Christopher Ward with my co-host and creator of the show, Tom Jokic.
18: Christopher, since we started this show,
13: yes,
18: we have interviewed Mick Jagger. It was an interview that I did from late 2001 with Mick Jagger on the phone. We also ran a Keith Richards interview, which was extraordinary in that time as well. We had a lot of fun with that. This is the Rolling Stones together. So we get a bit of Mick, a bit of Keith, I think a bit of Bill Wyman as well. And these clips are an awful lot of fun, aren't they?
13: They're terrific. But I have to say, listeners, Tom wanted to both challenge, amuse, and exhaust me.
18: Yeah, I sent you a lot
13: of clips. He sent me 31 clips of Rolling Stones interviews a few weeks ago. Don't worry. We're not going to play them all, I promise.
18: We're just going to play the good ones, and thank you for your patience. Sometimes I'm overwhelmed by them. I said, oh, hell with it. I'm just sending them to Christopher.
13: Send it to Ward, see what he does, yeah. Tom, what else have we got this week?
18: Well, Christopher, we have a really great interview with Cars leader Rick Ocasek from 1979, a year after the release of their incredible debut album and just before the release of their second album, Candio. This is really good stuff. I also have some cool song facts about Mick Jagger and the Rolling Stones. And speaking of them, let's start it up.
13: This is like listening to a triple album with a gatefold sleeve.
18: You mean with all the clips?
13: Yes.
18: Funny.
13: How many triple albums can you recall?
18: I can only recall 2, and that's All Things Must Pass by George Harrison and Sandinista by The Clash.
13: Those are the only 2 that I can recall. Maybe somebody will help us out here. Well, Adam, I'm sure, will tell us, because I'm guessing that every Grateful Dead live album ever released.
18: Or any jam band that yeah. he likes, and he loves jam bands, they all have triple albums. Surely to God they do.
13: So with the Stones, what you'll hear is a band in transition in interviews that span 2 or 3 years. They were on the way down from a creative and commercial peak with Some Girls, which was 6 times platinum in 1978. 1980's Emotional Rescue, which followed, featured the title track as the first single, and it was a Stones oddity, to be sure, as Mick explains in upcoming segment number 54,375. Anyway, everyone except for Charlie Watts is represented in this rock and roll potpourri, some sounding more lucid than others.
18: Oh, no kidding.
13: But the sheer range of subject matter is quite phenomenal. I guess that's to be expected from guys who've been interviewed for a couple of decades. The opening act is Bill Wyman, who I've interviewed. And as I found, Bill is open, sincere, and very detailed in his answers. He starts by talking about how the songs evolve.
19: When people write songs, there's certain ways people think of them being performed. And in things like Satisfaction and The Midnight Rambler, things like that, It goes completely different to the way the demo is or the rough cassette is, you know. It goes somewhere else and it's great. Sometimes when you're recording and things don't seem to flow the right way to the way that Keith either or Mick, whoever wrote the song, or between them can feel it and say, well, we don't think the drums should play like that, Charlie. We think they should go like this, you know, and then Charlie will try to do it and he'll probably do it okay. That bass, the bass line that you're doing right there doesn't seem to be the way we were thinking of it at the time. So I usually say, I mean, it's a bit more easy going than Charlie because nobody else can play drums. And I say, well, why don't you try the bass and see what happens? So Keith's done that on occasions, as is Mick Taylor. And I've usually moved over and done some sort of keyboard or some synthesizer or something like that. It's just the way we work.
13: He also takes on the age-old question of why the Stones endure.
19: How can we stay together? Because it still seems to work. Everybody's still having a good time. Everybody's still buying tickets and buying records. So there we are.
18: Well, yeah, they're still having a good time, and they still rock on to that point and all these years later because they can and because people want to see them.
13: Tom, I'm assuming that you would identify with some of Bill's special interests, because he's the ultimate archivist in that band.
20: That's right.
13: Man, I mean, he has just so much material, some of it in, that came out in that book, Rolling with the Stones, but he literally collected every hotel receipt. He got cassette copies of every interview they did, every ticket stub. It was amazing.
20: Yeah.
13: He's a detail man, and if you wondered how he felt looking back, he gives the answer.
19: There's a few tracks that are very embarrassing. I just don't talk about. But basically, I would say 90% I'm very happy with what we did, and it still seems to stand quite nicely. In fact, on this tour in particular, we're going to try to play a lot of those lesser known tracks just for a change, you know.
21: Mm-hmm.
19: I know whenever anybody goes to see a famous or long-standing artist, they love to hear the greatest hits. You know, if you go and see Jerry Lee Lewis, you'd love to hear a whole lot of shaking going on and all that, but we never do that. We always move on to the last two albums or something and throw in a few old ones for fun. But I mean, we haven't played Satisfaction for years and years and years, and we probably won't play it on this tour, but we might play the B-side for a change.
13: Perhaps surprisingly, he's got some very good things to say about the new crop of early 80s bands.
19: Well, I see one band in particular in Europe that's going down a storm, you know. They are based in England, although they're American. They couldn't make it in America, and they moved over to England, and they've become enormous. And they're doing a very similar thing to what we were doing at the very beginning, and that is taking a music of 10, 15 years, 20 years beforehand, rehashing it. They've got an image together, and they're really happening over there, and that's a band called Stray Cats. They're playing hillbilly rock, like Eddie Cochran, Gene Vincent style, you know? They are enormous in Europe now. I mean, they're number one albums and then singles in France and Finland and England and Holland and Germany, and they're off to Japan, I think, next month. They're great. There's another band, Duran Duran, are great. I love them. There's a lot of bands. I mean, apart from the obvious, The Police and The Clash and bands like that, they're great. There's lots and lots of brilliant, really good talent coming out of England right now. I mean, an awful lot. And it's very, very exciting. Because at last, they're getting the image together with the music. And, you know, when punk sort of, to give it a name, when punk sort of came out, there was a great image there, but the music really wasn't happening, as far as I'm concerned, apart from a few bands. And now, the whole thing is beginning to gel, and there's a lot of good stuff coming along.
20: I always laugh a little bit, though, when bands of that ilk start complimenting other bands who are complete and utter throwbacks, right? Like,
13: right.
20: I really like I like the Stray Cats, but the Stray Cats were a rockabilly band, and they stood out in the early 80s with Rock This Town and Stray Cats Strut and I Won't Stand in Your Way. Great songs, and they belonged on the charts then, but to hold them up as the paragon of good new rock and roll is silly to me. But anyway, it still makes me laugh.
13: Not an observation that ages particularly well.
20: Yeah.
13: Anyway, Mick takes up the interview subject duties as he deconstructs the single Emotional Rescue.
22: Well, it's a bit of a strange track, really. It started off with just Ronnie and playing bass and Charlie and myself playing the piano. That's how it's won, you know. And then we put keys on and we put saxophone on. Actually, we put the sax straight away after we cut the... just the rhythm track. So it was, it's not actually the band playing sort of five together. Yes, most of the other tracks are. I don't know, yeah, it's just another groove, really. I'd never think about them like that. I just take them all as they come out of my head, so to speak, you know. So I just wrote it on the piano, and that's how it was, more or less.
13: Mick takes some ribbing about his vocal on the single.
23: But, you know, Mick did sing in that high voice. Nobody knows why.
24: But towards, you told me to.
23: Oh, that's right. But towards the end of the song, he does go, "You will be mine, you will be mine, all mine." And that gives the complete range of Mick's voice.
24: Well, up and down, you mean?
23: Top C to middle B, he'll flatten it himself.
24: It's been used a lot in Rolling Stone records, haven't that high voices?
23: Yeah, he did Daddy, You're a Fool
24: to Cry.
20: Wow, they like making fun of Mick on that song. And why not? Like, Miss You was kind of a cool disco song. I think Emotional Rescue is kind of a ridiculous disco song. But
25: You Will Be Mine.
20: You Will Be Mine.
25: Oh,
20: now, that being said, I just want to say to my girlfriend, I know it's your favorite Rolling Stones song of all time, and while I am quietly embarrassed by that fact, I will give it to you because you love it so much.
13: You know what? You want to bring her in for a little bit of songs you hate to love?
20: Sure, yeah.
13: Mick, of course, would rather do it his way.
24: I really wish there was someone there to do a lot of this, because there's a lot of donkey work making records, you know. When you hear about bands like the Fleetwood Mac making, spending 2 years, right? A lot of it's donkey work, because what you do is this really stupid way of making records. Instead of going in with 10 songs saying, these are the 10 songs we all know in life, you know. They're all rehearsed. Great, fantastic. Here they come. And these are the songs. They're going in record 30, you know. Start making a movie and start. Then he's like, oh, I wish we could use that one. And Ronnie's going, what about that one? I was like, nah, forget it, right? Oh, whatever, right? And so you whittle it down from 30 down to 10, and it's a very slow process. I prefer just to go in with the first 10 songs that I write, you know?
1: and a razor blade.
24: So it takes quite a long time to whittle
23: then
24: it all
23: down. Then there's guitar lessons for Mick, you know, they take weeks and weeks.
20: That's funny, what he calls donkey work.
13: Donkey work, I love that, yeah.
20: Great. You're listening to Famous Last Words. This is an interview with the Rolling Stones from the early 80s. Back with more right after this.
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34: Now the latest forecast from the AM 800 Weather Center. We have showers ending near noon today, then mainly cloudy. Wind from the northeast at 40 kilometers an hour. The high today getting up to 21 or 70. Clouds continuing overnight with a 30% chance of rain, the low 11 or 52. For Monday to start off the work week, cloudy, again a slight chance of rain, the high 18 or 64. Again for today, rain ending near noon, the high 21.
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20: This is Famous Last Words. I'm Tom Jokic with Christopher Ward. Christopher, we continue our conversation with the Rolling Stones from the early 80s. Where are we now? We're about 1983?
13: We're lost in the past somewhere. and we're probably never going to find our way out.
20: Right, okay.
13: But, you know, that's okay.
20: Sure.
13: It's kind of what we do. 1982 also saw the release of Still Life, a live album. Keith comments.
8: It sounds pretty good to me, and I don't generally like live albums. Yeah, but I've stuck with this one, so...
20: You know, Keith is always funny in these interviews when he's trying to promote an album, because you can tell that he doesn't really love some of the stuff they release. There's a song, They're Not the Only One with Mixed Emotions. You know that song? Remember Mixed Emotions?
13: Sure.
20: Right?
13: Yeah.
20: It was either that one or Anybody Seen My Baby. And someone asked, so what do you think of the song? And he goes, oh, kind of a lovely pop song, isn't it? And it's like, it sounds so dismissive because, you know, in his heart, that's not the kind of music he really wants to be playing, but they needed to create songs for radio airplay. And at that point, with Mixed Emotions and Anybody Seen My Baby, those songs didn't really fly up the charts. And you know that Keith would probably have wanted to play other music, but he's still trying to promote it.
13: Well, I actually think both of those songs are pretty good examples of strong later period Stones material.
20: Yeah.
13: But to me, what that means is that Keith didn't write them.
20: Right, exactly right. Now, you know the story about Anybody Seen My Baby. Mick is playing it at home, and his daughter's going, oh, that's Constant Craving. And he goes,
13: oh, yeah.
20: What?
13: Yeah.
20: Constant Craving. So she plays Constant Craving for
13: him.
20: Katie
13: Lang's song. Yeah.
20: They call up Katie Lang and say, you're getting a songwriting credit on a Rolling Stones song. Are you fine with that? And she goes, oh, yeah.

0: Perhaps surprisingly, Mick doesn't mind recalling the band's origins.
1: We have had ups and downs, of course, but I mean, yeah, we've had, you know, we had initial success in the UK, definitely. You know, we were a new band, we put a record out, our first record won in the top 40, our next record won in the top 10. And so I suppose in that way we were instantly successful. And from then on we've always had hits of some kind, success on the road. Why that is, I don't know. You put it down to anything, luck, hard work, not giving up when things look bleak.
0: The Undercover album, which came out in 1983, revealed a power struggle that would last through the decade by the band's two main songwriters. Mick, on the one hand, was keenly aware of current trends in music and wanted the Stones to embody some of those influences. Keith wanted them to return to their blues roots.
2: Right.
0: Mick talks about writing the songs for Undercover.
1: Keith and I got together on it at the end of 1982, actually. We started writing songs. And in 1983, we started recording it. First of all, Keith and I went to we rented a basement studio in Paris. And we sort of polished off there. We said, oh, well, this is the songs I've written. And he said, this is the songs I've written. And we got up like 6 to 10 songs, I can't remember. Usually Keith and I have a hand in it. So I would come and say, well, look, I've got this song, but I'm stuck here. I need a bit more. And Keith would say, well, yeah, I've got 80. Two lines of can you fill in the rest of the lyrics and stuff like that. So it's very difficult to say I wrote this and you wrote that. And it's like going to dinner with four people and saying your girlfriend had the soup and then therefore I shouldn't pay the equal or, you know, like that. It's stupid. So we just divide them. But, you know, each person helps the other. And the band also changes them so much. The rhythms and things like that around. I often have to rewrite them completely once the band gets hold of them. Because they go from being love ballads to sort of dance songs and I have to just say, like, forget it. I mean, I'm going to rewrite it, you know.
2: There you go. That's just like the Beatles, you know. They would come in with their own songs and then they would be stuck at some point and then they would fix each other's songs.
0: Yeah.
2: Yeah, love that.
0: It's a great process to have the imagination of somebody else who brings things that you think, I would have never done that. But it's better.
2: So let's talk a little bit about songwriting here. You're a songwriter, Christopher. Do you collaborate a lot on songwriting?
0: I do.
2: Okay, so there's also a little bit for me, if I was a songwriter and I kind of know what I'm like creatively, I kind of don't want that other input because I think it's my ego. You have to really set your ego aside and work for the greater good of the song. Is that an easy or hard thing to do?
0: Well, I love it because it makes it exciting because you get bored by yourself after a while. And, I mean, there are songwriters who will say, no, you can't touch it. This is my creation and it is sacred.
2: Right.
0: And I don't want anybody messing with it. And that's fine. But you're not going to be doing a lot of collaborating if that's your point of view.
2: Sure.
0: I think you have to go into it with an idea of whatever happens, happens. And then if for some reason you take it to somebody and you hate what they've done with it, you might be able to say, well, you know, this isn't working for me. Can I take the song back to where it was?
2: Yeah.
0: And hopefully you've only wasted an afternoon.
2: Sure, sure. And when you worked with Diana Ross, did she have a lot of input into the songs or did you pitch her the songs?
0: Well, as we've said before, and as I've heard from so many artists, there's no one way to write songs. And this one was a little bit unusual. I would have a meeting with her and I'd bring my notebook. And she would talk, and then we would converse. But she had definitely something she wanted to write about and all kinds of ideas. And then it was really my goal to translate that stuff into a song form. And then I worked with a collaborator as well on the musical side.
2: And so one of those songs that you wrote was a song that she wanted to do about Michael Jackson. We played it previously on the show. And that must have been weird because she gave you a prescription or a description of what she wanted you to do. And you changed it up a little bit, but she still loved it.
0: I changed it up a lot. Tom, it had to be done.
2: Right, right.
0: As you can imagine.
2: For sure.
0: So back to the Stones on Famous
2: Come
0: Lost
2: on, Christopher.
0: Yeah.
2: Mm-hmm.
0: Keith has a theory about the source of inspiration.
3: Songs, they're all around. Yeah, a good songwriter isn't somebody that creates something. It's somebody that's receptive. It's like an antenna, you know, on a TV, I think. As long as he's switched on and he's got an antenna on the roof. Well, the songs, they're there, you know. I mean, all you do is just, they come through you. And I'm like a medium in a way in that respect, you know.
0: Have you seen the documentary, Under the Influence, the Keith Richards one from a few years ago?
2: No.
0: I think it was on Netflix in 2015.
2: Sure.
0: It's fantastic. There's mm-hmm. lots of jamming and live stuff going on. You see him working through songs, but he also theorizes about songwriting. And he's remarkably consistent. He sort of expands on the theory in the film, but basically it's the same approach. Mick explains the meaning of the song Undercover.
1: What it's about is really this enormous amount of political terrorism in the world. And yet, of course, like people like me and you and people listening down there, where you can just gloss over it, ignore it, hide like an ostrich, cuddle up with our old ladies and forget about it. While it's still outside, it's going on. That's really what the song's about.
2: Christopher, what's up next?
0: Mick talks about some strange crowd control problems from the early years.
4: In the very early 60s, it wasn't peace and all that, but that didn't happen until later, like 66 or 67. That was a product of the sort of war people, you know, that bit. Before that, it was like very violent for a while because people didn't know how to control, like, kids, you know. You know what I mean? Like, in crowds, they just didn't know. And when we came, like, say to Memphis, when we first played there, I can't remember which year, maybe 65, if you think. Well, there was just little girls, right, that would run to the front with their instamatics and snap off bulbs and things, and they would throw things on the stage, like little gifts and that. And they'd scream all the way through, and we wouldn't have to play hardly, okay. But what happened was that they didn't, like, know how to control them, so police used to hit them over the head with their nightsticks. These little children, you know, like their own children. That lasted for a while, but it was quite horrible for a long while because it was just all these communities didn't know how to control these little girls just by just being nice to them.
2: Yeah, you know, that's around that era when security just didn't know how to deal with these young fans. And so they're beating up these little kids who are just trying to get closer to their band, but they had no experience.
0: Mick talks about the necessity of keeping your identity while in a band. For me, it's hard to imagine that could be a problem for Mick Jagger.
1: The band is very important in my life, but of course, I've always felt that I was important, you know, as an individual. I didn't want to completely put myself into the group. I mean, I am in the group, but I mean, that's not going to conceal my identity as a person. I don't think anyone should do that. You have to do it a bit in the beginning. After a while, I mean, you've got to exert your own personality. I'm supposedly the one that's sort of polite and nice and everything and doesn't know anything about music, and Keith is the one that's nasty and knows everything about music, where of course it's not true.
3: When we started playing, you know, it's quite possible to say, oh, rock and roll was just another cha-cha-cha or a hula hoop, you know. I mean, rock and roll is part of life, you know, this kind of music that we play, you know, and you kind of grow up with it, I guess, you know, and so does everybody else with you, you know. Thing is not to do it too fast.
2: Great stuff. The Rolling Stones on Famous Lost Words. We made it through.
0: Yeah, the word epic applies here.
2: For sure. You're listening to Famous Lost Words. This is an interview with the Rolling Stones from the early 80s. Back with more right after this.
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2: This is Famous Lost Words, where we dig up classic interviews and play the best parts for you. I'm Tom Jokic with Christopher Ward. This week, we've been talking about the Rolling Stones. And Christopher, the last time you saw the Stones was in 2019. And it was a special experience because you brought your daughter with you. Tell us about that.
3: I went to see the Stones at the Rose Bowl with my 23-year-old daughter. Now, seeing the band, the world's greatest rock and roll band, and they weren't billed that way, I have to say, was like seeing it through her eyes was half the fun, right?
4: Yeah.
3: She'd grown up with the music, of course, and loved the songs. And she knew the band's iconic status, but she had no idea of what the show would be like. Now, for me, a guy who's seen the Stones multiple times over the years in different venues, from the Olympia in Paris to the Rose Bowl 25 years ago, it was like the expectation of a nostalgic experience. Now, Mick's recent heart surgery was kind of a shadow over the event beforehand, as you can imagine, but was quickly dispelled. He led a virtual aerobics class for the over 2 hours he was front and center. I'm serious, with all those jumping jack things that he does, along with all the other stuff, right? And he doesn't even seem to have lost a step vocally, unlike most of his contemporaries. Okay, his wardrobe still looks like it was lifted from a Beverly Hills thrift shop in 1975, but so what, right? My daughter laughed in delight at the sight of Mick's comedic dance moves. I mean, there's a sort of a buffoonish quality.
4: Yes.
3: Only Mick pulls it off.
4: Yeah.
3: Keith ditched the bandana and the weird little hair tie things,
4: okay.
3: Mercifully,
4: yeah.
3: And devoted himself to great playing, better than the last time I saw them, which was, I think, 2013. So, Tom, to summarize, forgive the hyperbole, but there was something miraculous at seeing this show, one I probably would have bet against even happening a couple of years ago. These guys love what they do. And the joyful audience reaction is earned every single night with some of the greatest rock and roll songs ever written and the commitment they make to giving us all they've got.
4: That's great.
3: Whether or not it's for the last time.
4: Wow.
2: So it's interesting what you say about Mick's kind of almost comic and almost buffoonish stage presence, because it is funny, because he kind of prances around the stage in almost like a mock imitation of Mick Jagger. You know, it's
3: he's got the moves like Jagger,
2: yes,
3: does he?
2: He certainly does. And if you were to isolate, if you were just That's to funny. Show someone without any music playing that, they would go, well, what exactly does that guy think he's doing?
3: Exactly.
2: Right? Is he dancing? Is he just moving?
3: It's very camp.
2: It is. It's very camp, but it is him. And you know, you want the full on, the full frontal Jagger, as I would call it, in that experience. And, it's great to know.
3: It was fantastic.
2: When you watch Keith Richards up there, when I've seen, I've only seen them once, and when I saw him, it was just like, Keith, man, you live to do this. You live for this moment. And do you still feel that he's completely engaged in what he's doing?
3: That's an interesting question, because he was actually more, I don't want to say receding or in the background or anything. I mean, it's still Keith's show as much as it's Mick in a way.
2: Yeah.
3: But he wasn't as sort of on the edge as he was in previous shows that I'd seen him. But he played better. I mean, he makes sloppiness an art form. So let's just say that at the outset.
2: Exactly.
3: And the interplay between him and Woody is the magic, right? I mean, when I interviewed Bill Wyman years ago, I mean, he just said, hey, we're not the best musicians. We're not the best players. Mick's not the best singer, but we got something. And that something was on full display. Speaking of full display, now I need somebody to verify this, make sure I wasn't the only one who saw it. I think Woody was wearing a t-shirt with the set list written on it.
2: That's funny.
3: And beside each song, the key that it was in.
2: God.
3: I could be wrong. Please, somebody.
2: That's so
3: back
2: funny.
3: Back me up on this.
2: That's so funny.
3: Because Who is he doing that for?
2: Yeah.
3: There's no mirror on stage.
2: Well,
3: he's not doing it for himself.
2: In front of him, does his monitor have a mirror image of him from the front so that he could see what's coming next? That's very funny. I love that. Okay, Christopher, this episode so far has been dedicated to the Rolling Stones. You saw the Stones in concert. We played some Stones clips. And now I've got some Mick Jagger and Rolling Stones cool song facts for you. These are based on a book called Mick Jagger by the author Philip Norman, who's done a number of you know, well-known rock documentaries.
3: Right.
2: Okay? So, here we go. Let's get started. So, first of all, it was Brian Jones that came up with the name the Rolling Stones, but Mick and Keith both hated the name. They said it made them sound halfway between a classical string quartet and an Irish show band.
3: Wow.
2: But Brian...
3: I did not know that.
2: But Brian got his way because at that point, it was still mostly his band.
3: Hard to imagine.

0: for their record label. But the plan was put down by Alan Klein. Now, we know Alan Klein was the manager of the Rolling Stones for a while and was trying to get his claws, right, and I do mean that derisively, he was trying to get his claws into the Beatles, and he was the one who made that not happen. But that would have been very interesting. How would music history, how would the history of both of those bands been changed or affected by almost a merger of the two greatest bands in the world under one umbrella? That would have been fascinating.
1: But would it have changed anything creatively?
0: I don't know. You know, it's funny because they were so affected by each other, and there was a rivalry between the bands, but yeah, it was for the most part a friendly rivalry and an artistic rivalry.
1: I think some of this started when the Stones were talked into recording a Beatles reject song.
0: Well, right. And well, they did I Want to Be Your Man. And that became, yeah, kind of their first legitimate hit. They really liked each other around that time. And honestly, they really liked each other throughout the whole thing. But the Beatles,
1: yeah, no doubt,
0: were very influenced by the Stones and very influenced by the album Aftermath. Remember that?
1: Yeah.
0: And they even toyed. This is so lame. Okay. This is funny. They even toyed with the idea of calling Revolver after Geography instead of after Math. That is a true story.
1: You made that
0: up. I did not make that up.
1: You made that up.
0: I read it in a book called Dreaming the Beatles by Rob Sheffield, a writer for Rolling Stone, and it is such a stupid fact.
1: He's a legit writer.
0: Yeah, no, he's great. But that's just, I love that. Okay.
1: After Geography, okay.
0: Okay, so more Mick Jagger and Rolling Stones, cool song facts, cool people facts. Marianne Faithfull was, of course, one of the most important women in Mick's life, especially in the 60s. But in the late 60s, she was not in a good place, and she tried to take her own life. So she was in a coma. She heard voices calling her back into the land of the living, including Mick's. When she opens her eyes, Mick is there holding her hand, and he said, "Wow, you've come back." And she said, "Wild horses wouldn't drag me away." And that stuck with him and became the chorus for Wild Horses, the great Stone song.
1: Wow.
0: Yeah.
1: That's very touching.
0: Yeah. Okay, more cool song facts about Mick and the Stones coming up, plus a 1979 interview with Rick Ocasek of the Cars.
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11: Now the latest forecast from the AM 800 Weather Center. We have showers ending near noon today, then mainly cloudy. Wind from the northeast at 40 kilometers an hour. The high today getting up to 21 or 70. Clouds continuing overnight with a 30% chance of rain. The low 11 or 52. For Monday to start off the work week, cloudy. Again, a slight chance of rain. The high 18 or 64. Again for today, rain ending near noon. The high 20.
12: I'm Tom Jokic with Christopher Ward, and this is Famous Lost Words. In just a few minutes, we'll hear a lost interview with the late Rick Ocasek of the Cars. But first, let's continue with more cool song facts about Mick Jagger and the Rolling Stones. A few minutes ago, we were talking about Marianne Faithfull, who was Mick's partner in the 60s. Now, we're talking about Bianca Jagger, Mick's first wife. Bianca was not a fan of Carly Simon. Can you guess why, Christopher?
13: Because they resembled one another?
12: You know what? A lot of people said that Mick fell for her because Bianca looked like Mick. So he fell in love with himself. And when you look at Carly, she has those same qualities that Mick does. That's very funny. Okay, so here's the story.
13: Ooh.
12: So Bianca was not a fan of Carly, and she was not a fan of the song You're So Vain. She thought that the line, you had me several years ago, was evidence of an affair that Carly had with Mick. She later said that of all the women in Mick's past, it was Carly Simon that caused her the worst insecurity.
13: Well.
12: Okay. By the time Mick released his album Primitive Cool in the late 80s, he and Keith were barely getting along with each other. Keith called Mick's touring band Disco Boy Jagger's Little Jerk-Off Band. and said that he would slit Mick's throat if he went on tour with those guys.
13: I don't think there was much demand for that tour sadly. This is so sordid.
12: It is, and that's what I love.
13: And you're loving this just a little too much, I think.
12: I revel in this stuff. Are you kidding? So the eventual peace talks between Mick and Keith around that time happened at Eddie Grant's recording studio in Barbados. Remember him, Electric Avenue?
13: Of course. I do very well.
12: So as Mick and Keith sat down with each other, they started kind of, like, it was tense. No one knew what was going to happen. And then they started kind of laughing at all of the drama. They even began reciting each other's slams against each other, the insults. They even started reciting them back to each other. And within a few minutes, they're just howling at how ridiculous it all got. And then that's when they got back together again.
13: Love that.
12: Okay. Salacious. You want salacious? I've got salacious. Mick Jagger apparently had a 2-year affair with Angelina Jolie. And I would like to point out once again that she kind of looks like Mick.
13: Yeah, I knew you were going there.
12: She starred in the music video for Anybody Seen My Baby. And by all accounts, Mick really pursued her around that time. And it was Angelina's mom who pushed her to do the video because Angelina's mom also kind of had a thing for Mick. So this is getting sorted. But anyway, what we hear about Mick and Angelina, even though I believe he was married at the time, was Angelina was the first and only of Mick's girlfriends to actually treat him, you know, for anybody seen my baby. And by all accounts, Mick really pursued her around that time. And it was Angelina's mom who pushed her to do the video because Angelina's mom also kind of had a thing for Mick. So this is getting sorted. But anyway, what we hear about Mick and Angelina, even though I believe he was married at the time, was Angelina was the first and only of Mick's girlfriends to actually treat him with contempt and treat him quite poorly over the years, which is very unusual for wow. Mick and his love life. So there you go. Cool song facts. Cool salacious facts about Mick Jagger and the Rolling Stones.
13: I need a shower.

0: Great song from the late 70s. Rick Ocasek and the Cars with My Best Friend's Girl. Christopher?
1: What a sound they had, huh?
0: Oh, for
1: Unlike
0: sure.
1: any other band. Yeah. Okay, it's former band names quiz time, but we already know the answer. ID Nirvana. Milkwood.
0: ID? Wow, okay.
1: Richard and the Rabbits. And Captain Swing. Every band had, as membership, Benjamin Orr and Rick Ocasek of the Cars.
0: Oh.
1: They did get around to their best-known name in 1976 and recorded their first album in London in 12 days with producer Roy Thomas Baker, best known for working with Queen, Journey, Foreigner, Motley Crue, etc. The album was 6 times platinum. They had an amazing string of hits from 78 to 88 and were helped considerably by the videos that accompanied those hits. In 1984, at the first MTV Video Awards, they won Video of the Year for You Might Think from that last album of that platinum string produced by Mutt Lange.
0: Oh.
1: They did reunite in 2011 to make Move Like This, minus the late Ben Orr. Check out the single Blue Tip if you do listen to that record, by the way. They had 13 top 40 hits and sold over 23 million records. Their biggest hit, Drive, written by Ocasek but sung by Benjamin Orr. And, bonus time, it was at the video shoot, directed by Timothy Hutton, that he met Paulina Porizkova, to whom he was married until 2018. She called him, quote, a combination of Mr. Spock, David Bowie, Jesus Christ, and Chopin.
0: Okay.
1: Don't you want one woman in your life to call you that?
0: Well,
1: just
0: sure.
1: Once?
0: Sure.
1: I'd take it from Paulina.
0: Yes.
1: She could call me Elmer Fudd and I'd show up. When he was being interviewed on Much when I came to work one day.
0: Yeah.
1: And I went over to my desk and there was the most beautiful woman I'd ever seen sitting at my desk wearing like sweats and no makeup and everything else. And I said, oh, excuse me. She wanted to give me back my desk. I said, no. And I realized who it was. And I said, oh, do you want to come on my show? She took a pass saying that she wasn't ready for that.
0: Oh, so it was Paulina, huh?
1: I took my best shot, you know?
0: Yeah. That's great.
1: Now, Rick Ocasek also left quite a legacy as a producer. He worked with bands like Weezer, Bad Religion, No Doubt, and Hole. And I have one strange fact for you. Your song, My Best Friend's Girl, was played at the last live show by Nirvana.
0: Oh.
1: Yeah.
0: Wow, okay.
1: Yeah. This interview is at the time of the release of their second album, Candio. Rick starts by talking about the move from opener to headliner.
2: Rick, without giving away the show, can you give me some idea roughly what the Cars do on stage? We saw you in a small club 9 months ago, but now you're coming back in a big place.
3: We do the same thing, only it's a bigger stage, run around. We have our own lights this time, and the colors are rather weird.
2: What do the Cars strive for in terms of presentation on the stage?
3: We just let the audience feel what they want without prompting them to feel things they don't.
0: That's interesting. He says you don't want to prompt the audience, and it's almost a bit of a punk attitude there, right? It's not like clap along where you like the bass player puts his hands up and gets everyone to clap along. It's kind of like the antithesis of that at a Cars show. It's not the Rolling Stones or Journey. It's the Cars, and you can hear a little bit of that attitude in what Rick is saying right there.
1: It sounded kind of tongue-in-cheek to me. I don't know.
0: Yeah.
1: Hard to tell.
0: Okay.
1: He's very dry.
0: Yeah.
1: Ocasek talks about the production approach that they favored.
2: Candio, you made this one in the United States. With Roy Thomas Baker.
3: Right. Recorded it in Los Angeles.
2: The production on it sounds a fair bit different from the first one. Not only is there a lot more energy in the tracks, but there

0: also seems to be less of a Roy Thomas Baker feel about it.
1: Yeah, well, we didn't approach harmonies the same way as we did on the first. We kept it more like the Cars sound live. But I don't know. I think the first album sounded like it's live as well. It's just we didn't layer things quite as heavily.
2: It's interesting. They recorded that second album with Roy Thomas Baker, but he didn't do that whole layered vocals thing because that's not what the band wanted for that second album. And while that worked to a certain degree to pull back on the layered vocals, it isn't quite the classic that the first album is. That first album is simply one of the greatest debut albums by any band ever. And I think that part of it was the way those vocals were layered on top of each other. And just those tight songs and those great vocals, man, that's a classic album.
3: Yeah, I mean, not just what I needed. What a great vocal sound that is,
2: yeah.
3: Huh?
2: Mm-hmm.
3: He talks about sudden success.
0: Not that you guys were an overnight success or anything, because nobody is. You really have to break it to get there. But at the same time, you were an overnight success. Your first album went zip, and your second one will obviously follow suit. How do you cope with that kind of thing? You've got to all of a sudden organize a big organization around what essentially is a small bunch of guys.
1: Yeah, it takes a while, to adjust to it, because you're usually pretty used to failure, or at least not being accepted as readily. And then all of a sudden you are. So, you don't know whether to take it seriously or not. We pretty much, I think, took it in stride and, we didn't plan it. I mean, we didn't know, what would happen. We would have been satisfied with less if it would have been less. But, it's been okay. We've had to get a lot of things together in a short amount of time. And we've been going crazy since it happened.
0: Has it affected your personal lives to the point of hurting some of them?
1: No, just as far as like time to do things. That's about it.
2: Yeah, I bet he's not the first artist to say that it takes a while to adjust to sudden success, that's for sure.
3: And that failure is useful. That's a wrap for this week's episode of Famous Lost Words. Our show was co-written by myself, Christopher Ward, and my co-host, Tom Jokic. Executive producer, Sarah Cummings. We're heard in more than 100 countries around the world and on radio stations across Canada.
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2: From the National Newsroom of the Canadian Press, I'm Lisa Laporte. Prime Minister Mark Carney is set to visit Saint-Pierre and Miquelon tomorrow and meet with French President Emmanuel Macron. Their meeting comes before the two attend the United Nations General Assembly in New York on Monday. Protesters gathered outside Rogers Place Arena in Edmonton today ahead of the Oilers' first preseason NHL home game, featuring controversial new forward Alex Formanton. He's one of five former members of Canada's World Junior team who were acquitted last year of sexual assault charges stemming from an encounter with a woman in a London, Ontario hotel room after a Hockey Canada gala in 2018. Reporters for three major news organizations say they were denied access to the White House today. Here's ABC's Stephen Portnoy in Washington.
3: CNN, MS Now, and Politico all issued statements standing by their reporters, condemning the president's move and vowing to fight it. The president says he's doing this because he believes the coverage of those outlets is, quote, one-sided and never good. For nearly five decades, courts have held that under the First Amendment, the White House can't strip correspondents access to the complex based on the content of their reporting.
2: That was ABC's Stephen Portnoy. A diver bitten by a shark earlier this week in Quebec remains in hospital but is in stable condition.
4: His colleague at the local diving center has told the Canadian Press the injured diver has multiple cuts and was a dive master in training. The diver was taken to hospital on Wednesday after being bitten by a great white shark off Percy, Quebec, on the eastern tip of the Gaspésie Peninsula. The colleague says the attack happened in a rather sneaky way, and the company has suspended all diving activities for the rest of the season as a precaution. Naira Ahmed, The Canadian Press.
2: And as Canadians lace up for the annual Terry Fox run, a new documentary offers unseen footage of the young man behind it all. Run, Terry, Run follows Fox's journey as a 21-year-old who lost his right leg to cancer and then set out to run across Canada to raise money for cancer research. Team Canada para ice hockey player Billy Bridges was among a number of Canadian athletes at the Toronto International Film Festival today for the film's screening.
5: There's something special about what Terry accomplished and, the passion that he lit within every single Canadian that's out there and you know, just how well he represented what it means to be Canadian with grit and perseverance.
2: Daryl Fox was an executive producer on the film and says the 180-minute long documentary offers an intimate view of his brother's life and journey. This is the Canadian Press. In sports, the Texas Rangers moved into sole position of the American League West lead for the first time since late August with a 6-2 win over the Toronto Blue Jays in Major League Baseball action. Toronto has lost 8 of 12. They trail the Chicago White Sox by 3 games for the American League's final wild card spot. Chad Kelly and the Toronto Argonauts are headed to the CFL playoffs. Kelly threw 2 touchdown passes as Toronto held on for a 24-19 win over the Edmonton Elks. Meantime, the Calgary Stampeders beat the visiting Ottawa Redblacks 40-38. The Montreal Canadiens topped the Toronto Maple Leafs 4-1 on the first night of the NHL's preseason schedule. In Major League Soccer, CF Montreal is now winless in its last 9 home games after a 2-0 loss to the Columbus Crew at Stade Saputo. From the Canadian Press, I'm Lisa Laporte.
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12: Now the latest forecast from the AM 800 Weather Center. We have showers ending near noon today, then mainly cloudy. Wind from the northeast at 40 kilometers an hour. The high today getting up to 21 or 70. Clouds continuing overnight with a 30% chance of rain, the low 11 or 52. For Monday to start off the work week, cloudy, again a slight chance of rain, the high 18 or 64. Again for today, rain ending near noon, the high 21.
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0: Welcome to Coast AM. I'm your host, Rich Barra, and tonight, somewhere in a darkened house, a dog is staring at something that isn't there, at least nothing you can see. Its ears rise, its body goes still, its eyes follow something across the room, and then it growls. For thousands of years, human beings have wondered whether animals can sense things that we cannot. I think the definitive answer is, yeah, totally. They can sense danger, death, the approach of someone they love, and perhaps something from the other side. We like to believe we understand the world around us. We trust our eyes, our ears, our senses, but what if the world doesn't end at the limits of human perception? What if something can stand beside you without you even knowing it's there? But your dog knows. Tonight we enter that world. Haunted houses. Spirits that refuse to leave. Voices from empty rooms. Animals that may still return long after they're gone. And people who say that they can communicate with them. Then later tonight, we're going to leave the haunted house and head into another darkness. The deep ocean. A place on our own planet where sunlight disappears, pressure becomes crushing, waves can rise out of nowhere, ships vanish, aircrafts disappear, vast stretches of the world beneath us remain completely, totally unknown. The Bermuda Triangle, rogue waves, that Malaysian Flight 370, mega tsunamis, all those mysteries still waiting in the deep. Two worlds tonight, one just beyond what we can see, the other just beneath us. The lights are down low. The night is wide open from an underground studio deep in the heart of Arizona. I'm Rich Barra. We sail into the mystic together. Amber Morgan is our first guest, and I want to spend some time with her to get to know her, get to know what she does, get to know what she sees, feels, and smells that some of the rest of us can't. She's been doing it for about 30 years now. We're going to get to that right when we come back on Coast to Coast AM.
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0: Welcome back to Coast AM. I'm your host, Rich Barra, and for more than three decades now, Angel Morgan has worked as a clairvoyant, a medium, an animal communicator. and paranormal investigator. She serves clients across North America, Europe, and beyond. She's known for her compassionate, honest, and heart-centered approach to connecting with both animals in the spirit world. What a lovely time of year to talk about things that are seen and unseen and maybe just felt. Won't you welcome Angel Morgan to the show? Hey, Angel, nice to meet you.
6: Hi, nice to meet you too, Rich. I'm so excited to be here.
0: Yeah, there's so many things I need to ask you, but since we're just getting to know each other, let's start at the beginning with you. Now I know that you're accomplished and I know that you can tap into just about anything that there is to tap into, but tell me how this got started for you. Bring me in like I've never had an odd sense or felt somebody behind me before. When did you first start knowing that you were, different than the other muggles?
6: Well, to be perfectly honest with you, I was a non-believer. When I was a little girl, I had one experience that I understood and knew that I had consciously. I was in that in-between place and I was waking up and I saw my great aunt and she was standing beside this tree. It was like the tree of life. That's what I know it as now. Mm. And she was wearing this black, almost Victorian gown. And I'm Maltese, so we're very traditional people. And I remember the feeling. I remember it was like a hot day in cicadas, and it was very calming. And I remember coming out of that and opening my eyes, and my mother came up the stairs, and she was sobbing. And this woman, she had raised my mom. And she turned around, and she said, "Your great Auntie Mary died." And I said, "Yeah, I know." And she goes, "Well, how do you know?" And I said, "Well, because I just saw her." And she said, "No." She said, "You didn't see anything. You didn't hear anything. And you don't talk about this." Said, "All right. Here's a little 6-7-year-old kid."
0: I was wondering how old you were. 6 or 7?
6: Yeah. I was probably about 6 or 7. And I remember the impact that had on me.
0: Well, it made you a non-believer is what it did. And you go,
6: yes, it did. It did. But the thing is, as much as I was a non-believer, I grew up with experiences. Like I felt things and I knew things, but I always dismissed it. I always rationalized it in some way. I remember in high school walking with a friend of mine and I was just like, wow, I have all these feelings today and I feel like they're not mine. Right. And I remember turning to him and going, it's just the day, whatever. And walking away, which is what most of us do. Right. And it wasn't until years and years later that I started getting outside. I started becoming more athletic, outdoorsy. I started riding mountain bikes. Mm. I started connecting with nature. I started having these really weird dreams. And it was like, oh, okay, this is unique. And I ended up well, it's a long story, but to
0: That's
6: make
0: okay.
6: a
0: we got
6: long
0: time.
6: Story short.
0: I took
6: oh, we
0: a break
6: do?
0: Early.
6: Okay,
0: I
6: well,
0: got
6: in that
0: time
6: case.
0: For you. Yeah, let's
6: yeah.
0: go.
6: well, in that case, I remember I was in my home, and for whatever reason, I had this feeling that my uncle, my dad's brother, was passing. And I knew he was not well, but I remember taking a blanket and sitting on the couch, and I put the blanket over me, and I closed my eyes and I remember seeing him in a bed. And then my grandfather was on one side of him, who had passed away. And my dad was on the other side of him. And his other brother, Tommy, was standing at the foot of the bed. And then I remember seeing myself and I told everyone, I said, just tell him to go. It's okay. Just tell him to go. And it's almost like we were working as a team, as a tribe. And I remember coming out of that. It was almost like I saw his spirit rise. I saw everything and I thought, okay, this is very cinematic. And I came out of that and I remember taking note of the time, and the time was 11:46. And then I called my father and I said, hey, and he goes, oh, I'm glad you called. And I said, why? And he goes, Uncle Frankie passed. And I'm like, wait, what? And he goes, yeah. And he goes, exactly what time did he pass? And he goes, I believe it was like around 11:45, something like that. And I'm like, oh my God. So to me, that was undeniable, but my brain was still like, okay, no, this can't be happening, because that's what we do.
0: Well, I wonder how you can be a non-believer after that.
6: Right, right. So this is where my brain kind of started to come into conflict with itself. And after that, I started having even heavier experiences. Like I was sitting in my home yet again, and these were in quiet moments, right? And I remember there was this almost like a figure in the house, and I didn't understand what was going on, but I could feel this presence. And then all of a sudden, it was like I knew and I could see that it was a female, but it was so dark and it was so energetically heavy, and I didn't understand it. So this was really frightening to me. And I just remember going, no, you have to go away. You have to go away. You have to go away. And all of a sudden the room got lighter, and I went, wow, that was bizarre. And it was after that that I ended up not having more experiences, and I just started thinking,
0: how long was it dormant?
6: I would say probably about 2 years. I would say about 2 years. And then I started to get interested in this again, because I got interested in who I was as a Maltese woman. And I started researching my culture. And I started to realize, wow, this is a really magical culture. Like, we have, you know, the 28 temples of Tarshin, which is like a fertility, a grounds for fertility worship. And there was paganism. And I was reading about how archaeologists were saying that Malta could possibly be a place where all goddess worshiping cultures emanated from.
0: Well, they even wild. Say I didn't that, know that.
6: Yeah. It was amazing what I was reading. And then all of a sudden, I read this article on how there was a people before the people. So there was, the island was populated. And then there, for no reason whatsoever, or reasons we don't know, there was a mass exodus for about 2,000 years. And then people started coming back to the island. And I'm like, wow, this is amazing. And so I started to get interested in the magical history. I started to get interested in, you know, how Catholicism came and how paganism was integrating in that or not integrating in that. And I thought, wow, this is really interesting. And my need to know more started to grow. And through magical circumstances, I found this little store in Newmarket, Ontario, and I started frequenting this store. And I started asking questions, and it was really, really cool. You know,
0: what
6: that
0: kind of store?
6: I was very young. It was a metaphysical store. It was a witch store run by hereditary witches. Yeah.
0: You didn't happen to listen to the show last night, did you?
6: No. Why?
0: Because the first part of the show, we had a witch on. Her name's Wendy. And a listener called who was having some problems in her house. And she was saying that you need to go get railroad spikes. I'm like, beyond a railroad, where do you get those?
6: Oh, my God.
0: Like, you should go buy a witch store. And I'm like, oh, my God, I've never seen a witch store. And so while we were on the air, I Googled witch stores near me. And there's like four of them.
6: I've
0: never seen one.
6: Far more. Yeah, they're far more popular now than they've ever been. And yes,
0: I mean,
6: you can
0: something
6: get
0: must be calling in. Last two nights, it's come up in my world. It must be something I need to go check out. I pay attention to the signs.
6: You know what? Rail ties, if it comes up for you, put one in your car, put four on the different corners of your house, just bang them. It's protection. It keeps out the ghouly goo goos, right? And it's funny because, I mean, you work with this stuff, indirectly with having guests on. So, you know, if we're reading and that kind of stuff, sometimes things might travel home. So these are kind of little things that we do for our homes and for ourselves to protect ourselves. Now, there are some of us who are backwards. So myself, I don't use iron because it actually amplifies my abilities, whereas iron usually dampens the abilities of a seer. I've just always been backwards. It's just who I am.
0: Do you have to figure that out the hard way?
6: Yes, very much so.
0: These life lessons you got to figure out the hard way. Okay,
6: yeah,
0: so
6: right. Well, after 30 years, you know you have some experience. So, but yeah, so I found this place in Newmarket, and she asked me one question. She goes, okay. She goes, if you have salt and it's in your, and you know, you've dropped it or whatever, or there's like, you know, what would you do? Or even if you've done a magical working, what would you do with it? And I said, you know, I said, it's everyday stuff. I probably should throw it over my shoulder, right? Superstition. I said, but if it's a magical working, which I've never really done before, I said, you know, I'd probably take it to the water and I put it in the water. And she goes, oh, you're a witch. And I'm like, excuse me, what? And she goes, you're a witch. And I'm like, okay. That's the first time anybody had said that. And there was a reader there that day. And I thought, you know what? This is fun. I'm going to go and I'm going to get a reading. This is the first day I was there. And her name was Angela Swift. And we sat down. And at that point, I was an actor. I was in the last cuts of Shaw Festival, Stratford Festival. They were, I'm a classically trained actor. And those are our bigger theaters here. And she looked at me and I said, okay, what am I going to do with my life? And she turns around and she goes, you know what? She goes, you're going to do this. And I'm like, what? And she goes, you're going to do this. I'm like, huh, okay. Well, that was a waste of $45. Awesome, because that time that's what it cost. I'm like, she's on crack. So I left. Within a few weeks of that, it was about a few weeks of that, I ended up, through magical circumstances, booking a flight to Guatemala. So when I was in Guatemala, I was at this retreat and it was really, you know, it was a beautiful retreat. It was really wonderful. But what I didn't know, oddly enough, was that it was a silent retreat. When I signed up, I was so excited.
0: What did you think it was when you signed up for a retreat in Guatemala?
6: Well, when I signed up, I thought there was this thing on it that said, well, you know, you get to go and meet a shaman and do ceremony. So that's all I was focused on. Right. I was focused on this beautiful villa that was going to be in Guatemala. You know, it was going to be on the side of a volcano. And I kind of missed the fine print. And if anybody knows me, if anybody knows me, silence is not quite my thing. So needless to say, the woman who ran this place and I, we kind of butt heads a little bit. And I was so arrogant at the time. And I've never actually told this story before on the air. But since we're being honest, I remember this one night. They were doing these prayers and I remember it was like over this sound system. And I remember saying to myself, oh my God, I want to sleep. So I went to her and I was so, so vapid. And I said to her, I said, can't we just ask them to turn it off? Like, can't we just tell them to stop? And she goes, but they're praying. And I'm like, but they're praying. Why can't they go to a church or something? Like that's how unconscious I was. And so a few days after that incident, she sat me down and she said, listen, she goes, I want to take you into the mountains. And I said, why? And she goes, I want you to meet a medicine man. I said, okay, fine. So I let her take me up into the mountains and we went on these like little chicken buses, you know, those ones you go up into the mountains and they're, you know, they go around the mountain and like the tail goes off the mountain. And you're like, okay, I'm going to die now. And so she took me up into the mountains and I thought, well, I'm going to meet a medicine man, right? And this is going to be great. And they're going to live in this big house and people are going to give them all this stuff. And it's going to be really, and we ended up in this little shanty town. And right away I was like, wow, wait, what? Okay. What's going on here? And I thought, okay, I've been kidnapped. I'm going to die. Like these are the thoughts that are going through my head. And I'm sitting there and she goes, okay, you need to just wait here. And there's this big door and she goes over to the door and literally this guy, she knocks on the door and this guy kind of opens the door. You see him and then he closes it again. And I'm like, what is going on here? So she goes, you stay here. So she walks in. Now I'm sitting there and this little black dog comes around and this dog puts its paws on my lap. And this is the first time I ever really consciously heard anything. And I heard, it's okay, I'm with you. All right.
0: From
6: so
0: the dog.
6: Yeah, from the dog. So I heard this in my head. And the dog goes away. So I got up and I kind of looked around the corner. Now it's a shanty town, so my logical brain's going, okay, well, it could have gone anywhere. Right? Just disappeared. Now, we have to go back a little bit because when I was in the villa one day, I was looking at this book and I was looking at all these amazing pictures of Pana Achel, which was their market. And I decided that I was going to go into Pana Achel. This was before the mountain. So I went into Pana Achel and all the pictures that were in this book, I was led to each one. In fact, there was a church there. And in this church, there was a floor that apparently during the revolution, there were bodies in the floor. Ooh. And this is where they put the bodies. And after the revolution, there was this huge earthquake, and it opened, and all the bodies were found. Well, I was led to this church. So I didn't know where I was or what I was doing. I just kind of went for a walk in the market, and I was led to the different pictures. And everybody was so happy at this church, and I thought, well, how could you be happy knowing the history of this place? And I remember talking to somebody, and they said to me, this is the only church we have in our town. That's our past. We live in the present. Mm. And it all of a sudden occurred to me that I had been seeing all day all of these people who were impoverished, children without shoes and running around and this kind of stuff, but they were all happy. And I realized, wow, they were so in the present. And everything in that book that I was led to was a learning that day. But the one thing I didn't see was there was a picture of Saint Simon, who was the saint of Panachal in Guatemala. And at Easter, and I was there just after Easter, there were effigies of him that they would have, and he would have a cigar in one hand and a beer in another.
11: Sounds like he's having a good time.
6: Yeah, he was. Oh, trust me, they have a great time in Guatemala with their ceremonies. And so they had to keep it lit, and they had to keep the beer topped up, right? The foam had to be topped up, and that's how they did their offering. So this was the only thing I didn't encounter. And I thought, okay, that's really odd. So now flash forward, I'm sitting there in front of this metal door thinking I'm going to die. So she opens the door and I walk in. Sitting there on an altar is not only an effigy of Saint Simon, it's the actual picture from the book.
11: Whoa.
6: And I was like, oh my God, what is happening here? Like my heart was pounding. It was racing. I knew in that moment, I knew something was happening, but I didn't know what it was. And I remember seeing all of these people and they were ailing. They were there to see this medicine man, and she kind of hurried me across this room, and I went into this room, and there was this stone, almost like an altar, a round altar. It really looked like something out of Indiana Jones. It truly, truly did. And I remember looking up, and there was a hole in the ceiling, and the sun was coming down, and this was around midday. So he said, you know, there was an interpreter there. She was interpreting. And I guess now that I'm hearing that music, we'll come back.
11: Oh, you're good. Yeah. Well, I told you we had time. We did take a little bit of time, but that's okay.
6: Yeah.
11: But that's a good place to stop right for a minute, and then we will come back and find out when your powers got turned on. It sounds like Guatemala had a lot to do with it. Right back with Angel Morgan, and later in the show, your calls with Angel Morgan. She's going to stare a hole right through your soul when we come back on Coast to Coast AM.

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11: Now the latest forecast from the AM 800 Weather Center. We have showers ending near noon today, then mainly cloudy. Wind from the northeast at 40 kilometers an hour. The high today getting up to 21 or 70. Clouds continuing overnight with a 30% chance of rain. The low 11 or 52. For Monday to start off the work week, cloudy. Again, a slight chance of rain. The high 18 or 64. Again for today, rain ending near noon. The high 20.
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1: Our guest tonight is Angel Morgan, who has worked as a clairvoyant, a medium, an animal communicator, and paranormal investigator. And Angel, I have written about 75 questions for you, and I've asked one so far.
2: before we go on,
1: like, tell me about you. Yes, ma'am.
2: No, I have to tell you, I love your energy. Oh. You are so open. It's so beautiful. Like, it's fun. Like, you know, like, you're very motivating. I feel very encouraged and invigorated.
1: Well, good.
2: I'm a day person, and from where I am, it's 1 o'clock in the morning, 2 o'clock in the morning, and you just kind of woke me up, your energy. So thank you for that.
1: Well, I first started filling in for George, the bosses called me and they're like, hey, we know you do a morning show in your normal life, but remember, people are trying to go to sleep, and this is how they started the conversation. You did a fine job, but can you take that Rich Barra energy down by just 5%? No, 10, 20, take it down by 40%. Because that's
2: don't you dare.
1: Think. No, I gotta be me.
2: That's right. That's
1: okay,
2: right.
1: Okay, so let's recap a little bit, because I know people have probably tuned in a little bit in the middle of our story. So let me see if I can do a quick reset for people, and you tell me if I go astray anywhere, Angel. So Angel first realized that she had a little bit of messaging from the other side when she was a child, but her parents shut it down, and she became a non-believer in any of this stuff. She went on a retreat to Guatemala, where she thought it would be, you know, fun in the sun by the pool and all kinds of, you know, neat kind of like shaman-y things. But she was taken to a medicine man in the middle of a shanty town. And where we left off before commercial, right before the switch really clicked back on, a small dog put his paws upon her and said, "It's cool. I'm here with you." The metal door of the medicine man opens, and that's where we are. How was that?
2: Yes. And so I'm standing at the altar, and he gave me these candles, and he lit all the candles, and it's midday. So like, I'm hot, and I'm just like, you know, if I'm going to have hallucinations, this is why. And, I remember him saying to me, "You're going to speak to animals and you're going to make a difference in the world." And the first thought in my head is, okay, this guy's on crack. That literally was the first thought in my head. And he did all these beautiful things, you know, with flowers and, you know, Florida water and all of these things, and things that I couldn't truly appreciate at the time. I look back now and I'm like, wow, I'm so grateful for that. I remember going back to the villa, and I had to process what had happened. So I was sitting there in my little cabana, and this hummingbird came

0: but whatever. And I'm sitting there and the hummingbird leaves and I'm starting to kind of feel very relaxed, very calm. And all of a sudden I watch this leaf, these leaves turn into a deer and they're moving across the mountain. I'm like, am I seeing what I'm seeing? And then all of a sudden I see this face come out of the mountain and it just stares and then goes back into the mountain, all made of leaves. And I'm thinking, what's happening?
1: Maybe you were the one.
0: That's it. Yes. Nobody's ever said that before. Good one. But that night I remember going to the window and the prayers had started again. And all of a sudden something clicked and I could feel the prayers and I could hear it. And I just didn't want it to end. And I remember I started crying and I was just like, I get it. Like, I really get it. I can connect. I can feel. Like, it just all, everything started to open up. And when I got home, I went back to the Hedgeridge, back to my real life. And
1: what was your job at the time?
0: At the Hedgeridge?
1: Yes. Yeah,
0: oh,
1: yeah,
0: at the time. Oh, sorry. At the time? Oh, yeah. No. At the time, I was a mom. I had a little boy and, literally I had retired from acting because I had had my child and, I was really a bored housewife is what I was. And so, like I said, I was frequenting the store. And so I went back to real life and I went into the store and the owner, she came to me and gave me a stone and she goes, I need to give you this. I don't know why. And the stone was literally in the shape of the face I had seen in the mountain.
1: Oh.
0: And I still have that stone today.
1: Well, you should.
0: Yeah, it was amazing. So a friend of mine said to me, okay, you know what? Come to a healing space with me about a week later, and I did. And everybody was kind of politely signing these binders. I said, okay, fine. I'm going to sign these binders, whatever. About 2 weeks after that, I get an email. And the email says, you know what? Don't forget you have an animal communications course. I'm like, excuse me? So I call her and I tell her, she goes, are you coming?
1: You stumble like, into a lot of this.
0: Yeah. My entire life is about stumbling into stuff. And so she said, are you coming? I said, no, of course not. She goes, yes, you are. So she dressed. So I went to disprove it. To me, there had to be a limit somewhere. So I went. And of course, the teacher being who she was, she pinned me and she's just like, okay, I know this kind of person. By the end of the weekend, not only had she proven to me that this was real, but I was signed up for the advanced courses. I had to know more. I was hungry. This was now my life.
1: You're not a bored housewife anymore then after that, right?
0: No, that's right. Oh no. After that, that's when the magic started. And then I went back to the Hedgeridge. They had lost one of their readers about 2 months later. And I said, I'm going to throw my hat into the pool. I'm new. I've barely been doing this, but I'm going to throw my hat into the pool. And, I did a reading for the owner and she wasn't impressed, not at all, because I had told her there were birds everywhere and she goes, nope, I don't remember. We walked out. I was very despondent and her sister was there and she said, yeah, she said something about birds and she goes, oh yeah, don't you remember? Our aunt had that place and it was like an aviary. We used to go, she goes, oh my God. She goes, I completely forgot. She goes, you're hired.
1: Oh wow. That's fun. Okay, so let's do this. Let's take a quick break because we're up against a hard break here. And then when we come back, let's start getting into now that we know that you've got the gift, let's kind of go over some of your experiences. And then later on, when we take calls, maybe you could tell me and the listeners what sort of calls you're looking for, what kind of people, what kind of questions are best answered by you with the short time that we have with each call. So we'll be right back with Angel Morgan on Coast to Coast AM.
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7: 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My name's Rich Barra, and our guest, Angel Morgan, her website, raisingenergy.com, linked up at Coast to Coast AM, and she does all kinds of stuff. She talks to pets. She talks to your people. She can clear ghosts. But I'm wondering about this thing that I kind of teased at the top of the show. And I think a lot of us have experienced when you're looking down the hallway and you see your dog and your dog's not looking at you. It's looking at something totally different and it stops in its tracks and then it starts growling at something. What are they seeing that we aren't seeing?
8: It could be so many things. Most times it's rather benign. You know, they're looking at a spirit, maybe a family member. A mother, a father, a grandfather. If they're growling, it might be because they're not used to seeing it. Maybe it's the first time, or maybe it's an energy that is heavier that you need to pay attention to. I always say, pay attention to the animals because the animals are going to tell you what's going on. If I have an animal that's growling, that's when my alarms go off.
7: So they do have a sense of picking up something that you can't.
8: Yeah, absolutely. You know, they remember things that we don't. We're mammals as well. You know, we're animals as well. And the reality is that they remember how to connect and communicate in ways that we also can. It's just that it's not been nurtured out of them or conditioned out of them. So because they're so instinctual, because they're so connected through feel, they can see in different ways. And we're starting to remember how to do that again. This is why animal communications is coming back into the foreground, right? So it's an amazing thing to watch an animal in a home kind of try and tell you what's going on.
7: Don't you think most of us are connected enough with our dogs anyway that it's almost like we know what they're thinking? It's kind of weird. So my wife and I, we have two dogs. We kind of refer to them as Pinky and the Brain because the short one's super smart and the bigger one is just sweet, but it doesn't seem like if I made you talk to my dog Django, you'd be like, yeah, okay, he's just sleepy.
8: No, he's not. Okay. So Django, I will tell you this.
7: Django.
8: Right now. I'm sorry, Django. Oh, I love that movie. Okay. So you need to understand that animals like that, and I hear this a lot, you know, they're kind of, you know, sleepy or they don't really respond or they don't understand. Stand or what have you. It's not that. There are four levels of communication: mental, physical, emotional, and spiritual. When I hear that from owners, I know those animals are emotional, mental. So that means that you need to keep your statements very, very short because they feel everything. Use an action word with that dog, right? So let's go run because there's a feeling attached to that. Okay. So they may not understand everything, but they'll understand the feel of run. And that's how they communicate. And with those animals, because they also are very visual most of the time, have imaginary conversations with them, knowing they're not imaginary.
7: All the time.
8: So those animals.
7: I do that.
8: Yeah.
7: I do that.
8: Yeah. Because those animals are not the physical communication. Physical communication, they understand every verbal word we say. So those animals are more connected. And also they're saying Django is a healer. So Django is the one that when you guys are very emotional, you're going through stuff, he's the one who comes right up to you and kind of goes, okay, you know what? I'm here for you. I'm here.
7: That's truth. And I always tell the story about whenever there's a kid sick, he's right there. Mm-hmm. He's right there in the room. In fact, he looks like he's got the same thing they have. You know?
8: Yes, yes. So those are the emotional, awesome. Mental animals. Yeah, he's beautiful. So no, he's not sleepy. He just, he communicates on a level, that's very different than we're accustomed to, right? So wild animals are more emotional and through feel. So he would communicate more like a wild animal would. So try that the next time you want him to do something. Here's a trick for you. Let's say, and this is for everybody out there, let's say you have an animal who's doing something you don't want them to do. Okay, this is for everybody. Create a little TikTok or a reel, like 2 seconds long, of see them doing what you don't want them to do and put an X in it. And then see them what you do want them to do with a great big check mark in it. If you do that for about probably 4 or 5 days, their habit will start to shift.
7: Interesting.
8: Okay. And I know because I've done it with my own animals.
7: You don't think some little guys, like some little doggies, are just kind of stubborn? They're going to do their thing.
8: Yes. Yes. Absolutely. I do.
7: I have one of those
8: too. I've run into those too. Yeah. Very, very opinionated.
7: It's my stepdog, not my own dog. My stepdog. It's my wife's dog. I call him my stepdog, Nigel.
8: Yeah. That dog, Nigel, very opinionated. Okay, I have my ideas of things and this is the way it's going to go. And if you don't do it, I'm going to try and get you to do it.
7: Yeah, that's that guy.
8: Yeah.
7: That's that guy. Yeah. He's a joy though. He's one of the, and super loyal. That guy's super loyal.
8: Yeah, they both are. They're beautiful. No matter what their personalities are like, our animals are the most beautiful creature and they're our family. You know, like I have a dog I have a dog and I will tell you she's as crazy as I am. And sometimes you're like, oh my God, what are you? Why? And I'm like, okay, you know what? But I love you because you're a teddy bear and you look like a teddy bear. I can't even be angry with you. It can't, so we all have them. They're beautiful creatures.
7: Do you think that our dogs, maybe cats too? I'm asking about dogs just because I feel like, that's the most popular pet. But do you feel like they take on a little bit of our personality too? You know, that they've got a little bit of that, like our kids
8: absolutely.
7: Do?
8: Absolutely. Yeah, absolutely. Domesticated animals take on so much of who we are because they want to fit in. They want to please us. It even goes so far as you were talking about ailments. I know a dog a very, very long time ago. This was even before I was on this path of animal communicator because I work with humans too. And so this dog's owner had passed of throat cancer. And about 2 years later, this dog had gone to the daughter. And 2 years later, the dog actually passed of throat cancer. Right? So the animals take on our personalities, they take on our fears, they take on our emotions, they can take on, which is why I always say to people, and I'm not saying that this is going to happen to everybody, okay? Because those two were very, very, very close as well. But what I do say is, you know, energetic maintenance is not just for ourselves. And people think, okay, you know, I'm going to smudge myself, I'm going to take care of myself, I'm going to do this. No, you know what? You need to do that for your animals as well. And it's as easy as going to YouTube and finding a house clearing video, and they're like 8 hours long, play it for 15, 20 minutes in your house. That actually cleanses your house.
7: A house clearing video?
8: Yeah, you can find house clearing videos, and it's just music, right? Or crystal bowl music, or whatever you want.
7: Like, would that be like a sound bath for your house?
8: Yes.
7: Okay.
8: Yes.
7: I've never thought about that.
8: I know, and that's most people don't. This is why I love doing my work, because I have very unique ways and tips and techniques for people, and I love sharing them.
7: So if you got a dog, I've got so many questions about dogs now. So if you have a dog that's kind of a little anxious, or you know, they miss you when you're gone, you stick on your YouTube and you put on a house clearing audio for the dog. The dogs can hear that and they're calmed by it while you're gone.
8: So the house clearing video is just to kind of maintain a really healthy energy in the house. If you're gone, one of the things I would always recommend on the physical level, because I like physical and spiritual, FaceTime your animal. Like, you know, if you're on a trip or whatever, make sure you FaceTime your animal because they do want to see you. They do want to hear you. They do want to sense you, right? But on the spiritual side, I say connect to them. So I'm traveling right now, even as we speak, and I have two snakes as well. And what I will do, especially

0: with the one of them, Benny. He's a ball python. And I will lie down and I will close my eyes and I will ask to connect to Benny. And I'll just kind of feel him and make sure he's okay and have an internal conversation with him.
1: Oh,
0: not necessarily
1: sweet.
0: Verbal. Yeah, just to let him know that, you know what, I'm okay. And
1: you said
0: okay,
1: his name's Benny? Benny?
0: Yes. Yes.
1: So do you
0: Lucian
1: do...
0: Ben, his
1: do
0: name's
1: do
0: actually
1: like,
0: Lucian...
1: When you're laying down, is it like, who's a good dog, Betty? Who's a good dog? Are you saying something? Are you doing something different than that?
0: It just depends on the situation because I'll do that with my golden doodle. So I will tap into the doodle and I will see her. And depending on how she looks, like if she's really sad, I'm like, oh, it's okay, Spirit. I'll be home. Don't worry. It's okay. You're fine. You're good. You know, that kind of thing. So yeah, I still have my mommy voice with them for sure.
1: As callers call up here in the next hour, we have 2 minutes here before we get a break, and we're going to put in some callers. What sort of things are you good at answering? Not, I mean, obviously the pet stuff, but what about beyond pet stuff? If somebody feels like their family's cursed, can we talk about that? Can we?
0: Absolutely.
1: Okay.
0: Yeah. So anything that comes up, I think we can handle. Let's just go and see. I always believe that whatever is necessary will come to us. So
1: well,
0: let's
1: that's
0: just
1: what
0: go
1: I was thinking. Well. I was thinking the
0: yeah,
1: same thing. Let's just
0: it.
1: Open it wide up and see where the universe
0: yeah,
1: takes us. Yeah.
0: Mm-hmm.
1: All right.
0: Let's do it.
1: All right. Right back when we come back on Coast to Coast AM.

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13: From the National Newsroom of the Canadian Press, I'm David Augustine. Prime Minister Mark Carney and French President Emmanuel Macron will meet tomorrow as Canada and the European Union are in talks to create a tighter alliance. They're set to meet on an archipelago about 20 kilometers off the southern coast of Newfoundland in what both countries say will be a show of unity and mutual respect. A spokesperson from Macron's office says France and Canada, quote, share the same values of freedom, democracy, rule of law, and respect for national sovereignty. Alberta Premier

0: Danielle Smith says the number of those voting for separation is too high for comfort, even as polls suggest those who want to stay in Canada will win. Smith held back tears as the opening speaker at a virtual assembly discussing Alberta's future in Canada Saturday. She spoke of the reasons for Alberta to remain in Canada, adding that her province is making progress with Ottawa on many issues. Smith has called a referendum for October 19th. Provincial police say the driver who allegedly struck and injured six pedestrians at a Quebec country music festival had not planned an attack.
1: The incident happened at a Western-themed festival in Saint-Tite at around 4 a.m. Police spokesperson Audrienne Bilodeau says the person's alleged actions didn't appear to be premeditated. She says the suspect was not under the influence of alcohol or drugs at the time. Police say the man in his 20s had fled, but his vehicle was spotted an hour later in the Quebec City area. He was arrested and remains in custody, charged with dangerous driving causing bodily injury and hit and run resulting in bodily injury. Bilodeau says the victims were taken to hospital and were in stable condition. Lisa Laporte, The Canadian Press.
0: A diver bitten by a shark earlier this week in Quebec remains in hospital but in stable condition. His colleague at the local diving center has told the Canadian Press the injured diver has multiple cuts and was a dive master in training. The diver was taken to hospital on Wednesday after being bitten by a great white shark off Percé, Quebec, on the eastern tip of the Gaspé Peninsula. The Democratic Republic of Congo has started a bowl of vaccinations for healthcare staff working in the epicenter of the fastest growing outbreak of the disease in history. The health workers there and other frontline workers in the Ebola response are being prioritized to receive the Ervebo vaccine that was effective in past outbreaks caused by a different, more common type of the virus. As of today, government figures show Congo has recorded 7,541 confirmed cases of Ebola, including 3,639 deaths. And hundreds of protesters rallying in D.C. on Friday at the hands around the Kennedy Center protest over President Donald Trump's takeover of the memorial and his threat to demolish it.
2: The center's currently closed, and a center official said in a court document the other day that the current closure is expected just to last for a week. They're going to look for possible structural issues to the building. The judge is overseeing a lawsuit in this case filed by Ohio Democratic Congresswoman Joyce Beatty, wants an update in writing on that closure by Wednesday.
0: That was ABC's Stephen Portnoy reporting. This is the Canadian Press. In sports, Maximilian Zober scored the winner in the third period as the undermanned Montreal Canadiens topped the Toronto Maple Leafs 4-1 in a split squad game on the first night of the NHL's preseason schedule. Number one overall pick Gavin McKenna made his professional debut for Toronto, which got its goal from defenseman Darren Radish. Montreal defeated Toronto 4-3 in overtime in the other split squad game. Five relievers held Toronto to six hits after Kyle Quantrill left 12 pitches in because of right lat tightness, and the Rangers moved into sole possession of the American League West lead for the first time since late August with a 6-2 win over the Blue Jays. Toronto has lost 8 of 12. They trail the Chicago White Sox by 3 games for the AL's final wild card. And Angel Martinez homered from both sides of the plate and had his second career four-hit game. Chase DeLauder had a three-run homer, and the Cleveland Guardians earned a 12-6 victory over the Athletics. The win kept Cleveland atop the American League Central Division. From the Canadian Press, I'm David Augustine.
3: It's a must-see event played by two golf teams that thrive on winning. A hungry international team versus a determined U.S. team.
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6: Now the latest forecast from the AM 800 Weather Center. We have showers ending near noon today, then mainly cloudy. Wind from the northeast at 40 kilometers an hour. The high today getting up to 21 or 70. Clouds continuing overnight with a 30% chance of rain, the low 11 or 52. For Monday to start off the work week, cloudy, again a slight chance of rain, the high 18 or 64. Again for today, rain ending near noon, the high 21.
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1: Angel Morgan is our guest for the first part of the show, clairvoyant, medium, animal communicator, paranormal investigator. Before we get to calls, when we had Wendy the Witch on last night, she was talking about things that you just shouldn't do around Halloween. One of the things she said is, you just shouldn't be messing with Ouija boards if you don't know what you're doing. What is your take on that?
2: Okay, I love Ouija boards, and for me, I feel like they're a tool like any other tool. And I feel like if you know how to use them, by all means use them. I feel that Halloween, the veil is thin, so we have to be a little more careful with what we do. But I've never had an issue working with my boards, and I have several of them. I actually collect them. I have a haunted items room in my home.
1: Well, hold on, hold on. That deserves a pause. You have a you have a haunted items room. What is the most haunted? Haunted item that you have in your haunted items room?
2: That's a good. You know, I just acquired, and please don't judge me for this. It's a great piece, and it was from Scotland in the 1600s, and it's a really great story. It's actually oh my God, I can't believe I'm saying this. It's a torture device. It's like, it looks like a fire poker, but it's not.
1: Well, that could be a torture device, a fire poker.
2: Yeah, that it can. But it's interesting because the reason I got it was because when I went to touch it, because it even looks really cool. It just looks really cool. And I went to touch it, and all of a sudden, the images I got and the visions I got were so intense that it was like, okay, this belongs somewhere, number one, safe with somebody who can take care of it, because that's always my first thing is safety. But wow, I want this as part of my collection. But I got it home, and of course I test things. So I remember being in bed one morning, and I connected to the piece, and I have two dogs, and one of them, she sat up, that was Spirit, the crazy one, and she started growling when I was connecting. Like, I could feel it, I could see images, but she sat up. Okay. And she started out. Now the other one, normally she would respond to that. She stayed asleep and started having nightmares. And I'm like, wait, what is going on here? So I kept kind of going, and then it got a little too intense. I went, nope, I need to stop this. I bound it, and I went, okay, I'm going to detach, and I'm going to put that energetically back in the space. They both went back to sleep quietly.
1: What?
2: So for me, animals are evidential, right? They help us even on location. When I'm in a paranormal investigation, the spirit animals, the ghosts, even the animals who are alive on the investigation, like the ones that are pets or whatever, they're the first ones they go to.
1: I was thinking that would be for you if you're doing a paranormal investigate, more than tools, bringing tools and equipment and Skinner boxes.
2: Oh, yeah.
1: And, a trusty pet would probably do the job.
2: Yes and no. You know, it depends on the pet, because there is a real controversy over that. Because animals are so sensitive, taking them into locations sometimes isn't a healthy thing to do. But you do have those very particular animals who are very made for that kind of work. And so I would encourage it depending. It's like a therapy dog, right? Certain animals are very made for that kind of work. I wouldn't just say, okay, you have a dog, take him into a location. No, I would never do that. No. But there are certain animals. And sometimes you go onto a location. We were talking about, you know, animals growling. I was on a location once, and they brought us in because the animals were being aggressive. And right away, and I went, they have something in that house. This one's worth looking at. And so we went, and I remember talking to the dog, and they said, there's a thing in the corner. And I remember seeing, as soon as I walked in, before I even connected to the dog, there was something, it felt dark. And it turned out that there was a child who had passed there years and years and years and years before these owners. And this child was really scared. right? And so it was a little bit aggressive. It didn't know what to do with itself. So we ended up doing a release. And after that, everything calmed in the house. You want to know anything about a family? Ask the animal. You want to know anything about a situation? Ask the animal. I've been on historical locations, and we've been able to get more pieces of information about the location because nobody's thought to talk to the rats or the pigeons. Or the, like, if you, like, in Canada, we have...
1: Nobody thought to talk to the pigeons.
2: No, right? Nobody.
1: You understand that sounds a little...
2: I know.
1: Although, you gave me an idea.
2: I wear my crazy like a badge, okay? So I'm good.
1: If I'm going on a paranormal investigation, I'm going to bring a talking parrot because I don't want to have to figure out what the animal's saying. I want it in plain... Like, I want the parrot to tell me, don't go in that room. It's bad. Okay,
2: yeah,
1: our calls are stacked up for you. I want to get to those.
2: Good.
1: So let's do this. Let's take a quick break and come back with Angel Morgan on Coast to Coast AM.
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1: 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I'm your host, Rich Barra, our guest, Angel Morgan. And we're talking all things clairvoyant, I guess is the best way to say it. She can bring a lot of things through. And I want to go to the wild card line first. Let's talk to Billy in Glendale, California. Billy, welcome to Coast AM. You're on with Angel. What's going on?
13: Good evening, Rich brother. Good evening, Angel sister. Hey, sister, I got a question regarding mediumship. Can mediumship be worked with to communicate with people who were only born in alternate timelines but never born in this timeline?
1: Whoa, that's cool.
2: Wow, that is an awesome question. Oh, my God. And for our first question, too, absolutely. I started out with, you know, there has to be a limit somewhere. Now I truly believe that the only limitation we have are the ones we place on ourselves. I do believe in alternate universes. I do believe in the multiverse. I do believe that we can connect interdimensionally, whether that's with an animal. I believe in reincarnation. So I do believe that we have, you know, we're not linear. So therefore, you know, I can live 10,000 years in the future and 10,000 years behind, and I can connect to those. So, yeah, I don't believe that there is a limit in spirit. I don't believe there's a limit in energy. Absolutely, I do.
1: So have you connected with somebody from a different dimension?
2: Yeah.
1: I guess ghosts are in a different dimension, right?
2: They are, exactly. So ghosts are in different dimensions, but, you know, if you are connecting with, say, an ancient spirit, one who's hundreds and thousands of years old, that can be from your timeline, but it could be from another timeline as well. So when we talk about interdimensional as well, we're talking about different timelines, we're talking about different places, so interstellar would be considered interdimensional. So yeah, I've kind of crossed the veil. One of the things when I started out, I called myself was a realm walker. And I like to kind of jump into different areas and see what's there. Different creatures, different, cultures, different ways of being. So yeah, I have. Yeah.
1: That'd be a cool TV series, Realm Walker.
2: Right.
1: Yeah.
2: Right.
1: That'd be real cool. Let's go to the wild card line in Alexandria, Louisiana. Hello, Cornelius. Welcome to Coast to Coast.
14: Hey there, Rich and Angel Boy. I really enjoyed it, and you hit it that right out of the park with that first caller, Billy.
2: Right?
14: Well,
2: right?
14: Oh, yeah, Rich. Miss Angel, they call me the God, Guns, and Gold Man, the Bible, Books, and Beans Man down here in Voodoo, Hoodoo, and Udo, Louisiana, where we got plenty of meat, meat, and treats. So
2: I love Louisiana. I love Louisiana.
14: Well, I'm inviting you to come back to Louisiana. We got a haunted hotel called the Bentley here in Alexandria. That's about 200 miles north of New Orleans. So
1: you also have the House of the Rising Sun there, right? Muriel's. That's right there in New Orleans.
2: I've been there. I have a story about Muriel's. Someday I will tell it to you. I have a really great ghost story.
14: But that's in New Orleans now. I'm talking about, Rich, is up here in Alexandria, Louisiana.
1: Yes,
14: but anyway, my question for you. And Rich hit it out of the park with that paranormal ferret. That would be something to pair with you, too.
1: I'm kind of into that. I need to find one.
14: Yeah, there you go. I want to tell you two quick stories and then ask you a question. My dad had a dog that was a German Shepherd, and he was born like in the 1928, so he would have been 98 years old this year. And so the dog was trained to go out and bring the milk cows in. When my dad overslept, the dog climbed the fence, went and got the milk cows, brought them up, and my dad woke up saying, "Oh Lord," and so the dog looked at him, "I got the milk cows up here, open the gate so we can get the milk cows in."
1: What a great dog.
2: That's
14: story.
2: Cool.
14: My auntie had a cat. When you talk about cats, I just don't like cats. It's too creepy for me. But they see things. And this cat would look in this corner and snarl, you know. So I guess there was a ghost in that corner or something.
1: I would have moved right then and there. That would have been done for me.
14: Now, my question for you is this. With AI technology and stuff, do you use it in your paranormal research or animal communications or anything? Because they say you can do a lot with AI now. And God bless America.
1: Did I hear a God bless America in there? I take that.
2: You did hear that.
1: Okay.
2: Yeah, exactly, right?
1: Thank you,
2: Canadian, Cornelius. I'll still say that. Yeah, God bless America. God bless Canada. God bless. So AI is a very interesting thing in the spiritual world right now. And where animal communications is concerned, I've never really worked with AI in animal communications. But I have, where spell work is concerned and ceremony is concerned, I have kind of plugged in, okay, you know what? I need to do this kind of ceremony. What would you recommend? I did that once and it actually came up with a ceremony that I actually wrote for myself years ago. So it's a very interesting thing how AI can pick up on you. And I actually asked AI once, I said, "How come you seem to really understand me and what I do?" And they said, "Well, you've had conversations with me, so I go back on our conversations and I kind of put it all together in its own AI way." That's how it said it. And I don't use AI a lot because, you know, that's not something that I disapprove of or approve of. I think it's a tool like any other tool. And when it comes to spiritual stuff, I know a lot of people who do tarot readings. Every morning they go to AI. They go, "Okay, show me what my day is going to be like." Or they'll do their card reading and then they'll plug it in and go, "Okay, can you tell me what this means and summarize it?" right? So there are many ways to use it. But for animal communications, I think the only time I've ever used it is just to look at the symbology of something. So if I see, like, you know, 10 crows, you know, a murder of crows, I might go to AI and just go, okay, can you give me the symbology of that? Or just the internet. I might just go on the internet. And there are tons of books. Like Ted Andrews, although he's passed, wrote the book Animal Speech. So, you know, books are still very viable. And I will use those. So I use
1: yeah, we should read those. Well, hey, what animals, right? What animals do you feel like communicate the most concisely in your experience?
2: It depends on the animal. It depends on the situation. I think all animals, depending on the situation, will communicate in their own way. I don't think it's about how does the animal communicate with me. It's about how well am I listening, to be
1: okay.
2: perfectly honest.
1: Fair enough.
2: Yeah.
1: Let's go to the first-time caller line. Let's talk to Erica in Los Angeles. Erica, welcome to Coast AM. Nice to meet you.
15: Hi, Rich. Hi, Angel. I'm so excited to talk to you. We've always been a pet household, and my sister, now it's just my sister and I living at home. Our mom has passed away. We've had a really rough year. We lost our girl Eva in September.
2: I have to stop you for a second. Wait a second. Did you at one point have four animals in the house?
15: Yes, that's what I was getting to exactly. Four Shih Tzus.
2: Okay. Yeah. Okay. So I'm seeing all four of them. Okay.
15: Mm-hmm.
2: They're all here, but did one of them or two of them cross?
15: Two of them.
2: Okay.
15: We have a third that's ill and has cancer. So we're really, it's been rough.
2: Okay. So these two that have crossed, they're together. Yeah. No kidding. I'm so sorry that you're going through these challenges, by the way. These two that have already crossed, the ones that we're tapping into, they're together and they're just letting you know that they're taking care of this other dog who has cancer. And that's a female dog, did you say? I think you said it,
15: yes.
2: Right?
15: Well,
2: yeah, that's a female dog.
15: Our 16-year-old girl passed away and then our 19-year-old passed away in June, Wally, and our 14-year-old is the one who has cancer and we have her 14-year-old sister.
2: Yeah, that's the one that I really want to talk about for the moment, because the one who had cancer, you're doing everything for. And I feel like this dog is showing me that I'm okay. She's really, really tired, really tired. The best you can do for her is just really take her cues. If she doesn't want to be touched, don't touch her. Just kind of hang out with her. Be present. Okay, be present. But the other one, that's the one that's going through a lot more right now. She's lost two sisters. She has another sister who's ailing. She's a little concerned that, okay, am I next? Is there something that's going to happen to me? This one is really mental, physical. So you can talk to her and she understands every word you say. But what I would really like you to do is just kind of take her aside and take some alone time and have an imaginary conversation with her, or have a conversation with her and let her know that, you know, this is part of the cycle of life, you know, and really cuddle her. She really needs to. She likes touch. Does that make sense?
15: 100%. She loves touch. She's actually came up to the phone right before you answered.
2: Yeah.
1: She's like,
2: animals will do that.
1: I got to tell Angel something. Get out of the way. You're not saying it right.
2: Thank you. Thank you for your call, and thank you, and good luck.
1: Thanks for listening, Erica. I appreciate you. West of the Rockies, Gina Marie in Washington State. Welcome to Coast AM. You're on with Angel.
16: Hi, sweetheart. It's Gina Maria.
2: Hi.
16: Hi. Anyhow, I got what I needed again.
2: Wait, is it Gina? Right. Gina?
16: Yes.
2: Wait, Gina. Is it Gina? Hi, how are
16: Gina
2: you? Hi, how are you, Gina Maria?
16: Good, good. I guess I got what I needed tonight, a rich angel, huh?
2: Aw.
16: Anyhow, Jesus.
2: That's awesome.
16: First I want to say love and light and peace and healing and God bless to everyone and everything everywhere. I have a short story, and then I wanted to ask you a couple of things about two animals that passed.
2: Sure.
16: One day I was sitting, and it was Valentine's Day, and I was really, really sad, and I was lonely and alone, and I started talking to God, and I said, you know, how sad I was, and that it was Valentine's Day, and that I wasn't going to get a Valentine, and, you know, and how sad that made me. And within about 3 seconds, a hummingbird came flying up to me at eye level. It sat right in front of me, probably about, you know, 4 or 5 inches away from my face. and it had a bright, hot pink head. And it sat there for probably about 5 minutes, and I talked to it. And I felt like I got a Valentine from God.
2: Aww.
16: Anyhow.
2: I love and it was so that. Beautiful. I love that. A gift from God. And that is what you got.
16: Yes. Especially yeah. since it was, you know, also a hummingbird, you know, like you had mentioned earlier.
2: Yeah.
16: But so I have had a dog. We called her Z, but her name was Anastasia. And one time when she was I had a cat passing away, my dog Z and the cat and I were on the bed, and at one point both the cat and the dog turned their heads in opposite directions from the way they were laying to look at one mm-hmm. corner up where the wall and the yeah. wall and the ceiling meet, and they yeah. both started staring at it, and I knew they were seeing the white light. But my question for you is about my dog, Anastasia, that passed away in 2020.
2: Did you have a, I'm sorry, I have to ask you, did you have a black dog? There's a black dog around you.
16: Yes, that's her.
2: Okay, that's Anastasia. Okay, she's here.
16: Yeah. And a cat, too, that passed away just almost a year ago now that I wanted to ask you about.
1: We're really up against the break here, so let's get in, Angel. Let's 60 seconds.
2: Okay,
1: go get 'em.
2: So 60 seconds. So you need to know that Anastasia is always with you, and that it also has the black cat. That it's all good. The hummingbird also, just so you know, the message from the hummingbird was, "I love you," and that was from God, and it was also from a family member that had sent that to you. So it wasn't just God with you that day. The black dog needs you to know that you're never alone, and please, when you're crying, just call on her, and she will come to you.
1: Awesome. More of your calls back when we come back to Coast AM.

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11: Now the latest forecast from the AM 800 Weather Center. We have showers ending near noon today, then mainly cloudy. Wind from the northeast at 40 kilometers an hour. The high today getting up to 21 or 70. Clouds continuing overnight with a 30% chance of rain, the low 11 or 52. For Monday to start off the work week, cloudy, again a slight chance of rain, the high 18 or 64. Again for today, rain ending near noon, the high 21.
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1: I also have my Instagram up if you want to send me a note there, at Rich Barra, and Facebook, too. You can send me a note there, too. And we are talking to Angel Morgan. And you've done paranormal investigations kind of all over the world. Is there a place or a city that is particularly haunted? In your estimation?
2: I will have to tell you, for the location, I remember the first time I ever went to New Orleans, I got off the plane, almost turned around, and got back on.
1: Yeah, that's the first place I thought of.
2: Yeah, that was for place, for place. Mm-hmm. But for hotel, I was recently in Austin, Texas. I have to tell you, the Driscoll Hotel was unnerving. It was probably, you know, I'm a really hard person to kind of shake, and that place shook me at first, and then it just got really annoying, and then I started creating relationships with the spirits. Like, I started to kind of try to understand them, take some time. So by the time I left, I was sad that I was leaving, but I have to tell you, I just didn't know what to expect when I walked in, and it felt like The Shining. And then you get up to the fifth floor and you realize that there are stories at the Driscoll, but there's way more happening there. And, that was probably the...
1: Is it a portal?
2: Everywhere.
1: Is it a portal or just a lot of tragedy?
2: Yeah, you hit it on the head. Oh. Yeah, no. This is a portal, because on the fifth floor, there was one particular room where two brides, 10 years apart, actually committed suicide in the same room.
1: Oh,
2: they closed
1: gosh.
2: Off the room. They renovated it, okay? And they haven't had any disturbances since in that particular room. And there's also a little girl. She was probably about 4 or 5 years old, and she was playing on the grand staircase with a ball, and she fell down the stairs. So the little girl is definitely still there, but there was so much more happening. Like, at one point I went around the corner and I physically saw a man go into the elevator, and the doors closed, and I thought, okay, whatever. And I went to press the button and the doors opened and there was no one there. And I'm like, wait, what? And I get a lot of those moments, by the way, a lot of wait, what moments. And I was walking down the hallway at one point, and yes, I did have my spirit box with me. And so I was playing.
1: What is that exactly? What's a spirit box?
2: Oh, so a spirit box is a piece of paranormal equipment that scans through radio frequencies. And the whole theory is that when you ask questions, because it's scanning so quickly, the voices will catch a frequency and give you a word or a phrase. Now, I would kind of, my logical, skeptical mind goes, okay, but they're radio frequencies. But when you've had as many point-on answers as I have, and I actually have a show that I tour, and in the second half of the show, first half I do readings, but in the second half we use a spirit box. And I actually said to an audience once, I said, you know, I've been using this thing for 3 years. I've never heard an animal come out of the spirit box. As soon as I said that, we heard a pack of dogs.
1: Wow.
2: So, and we've had audience members.
1: Don't these spirits need to know how to use the spirit box on their side?
2: No, they don't.
1: Just picking up a frequency that they happen to be hanging out in.
2: Yeah, because the spirit will latch on to anything. Like, it's like a beacon, right? So anything, it's like a magnet. So you need to understand that as much as we want to connect to spirits, spirits want to connect to us. A lot of times the clients who come to me, whether they're animals, whether they're people, it's the spirits that bring my clients to me. Clients will say all the time, like, you know, I've been wanting to do this, and then all of a sudden something made me want to do this, and then as we start to connect to the spirit, we realize, oh, wait a second, you're not the one who wanted to be here. Your dad or your

0: And a producer said to me once, she goes, for the majority of them, not all of them, because all some of them are very sincere, but for the majority of them, what they're looking for is the jump scare. Right? Mm-hmm. And so some of them are manufactured jump scares. So the scare might be there, but they up level it. And then there are shows that are just, you know, they're entertainment purpose only.
1: Yeah, it's fascinating. I think there's something about all of us that knows that there's something just beyond the veil, but most of us don't have the talents that you do. Okay, so we have 20 minutes left with you, and we want to take some calls with you. Let's take a quick break, and then we'll go through everybody waiting online here and see if we can get them some help or some answers for some questions they have. When we come back on Coast to Coast AM.
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1: 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And you on the phones with questions for her. First time caller line, Cynthia in Downey, California. Welcome to Coast AM. Hey, Cynthia.
11: Hi, how are you?
1: Excellent. What you got going on?
11: Well, I have a dog and his name's Jackson. He's alive. I just want to know what he thinks of me.
0: Oh, that's such a sweet question. You know, I do get that a lot. Like, you know, one of the number one questions I do get is, do they love me? Jackson absolutely adores you. And it's funny because it's the way you talk to him. It's your voice. There's something about your voice that makes his heart melt. He really loves that. Do you give him, I'm sorry, I don't know if this is ice cubes or I don't know what that is, but there's something that you give him that's, do you give him ice cubes as treats? Because he really likes ice.
11: We eat ice cream together.
0: Okay, so it's ice cream. Okay, so he just says, but he also likes ice. So give him ice chips because he likes that. He likes the cold on his gums, right? So he would like some like ice and to chew on and that kind of stuff. And he, you know what he's showing me? He's showing me that he really likes things like carrots, anything that's you know, that snaps with water. He likes those crunchy, chewy things. He likes crunchy things.
11: Yes,
0: he does. He adores you. You guys have a healthy relationship. Fantastic. I wouldn't ask for a better family member for this dog. I would put any animal in your care.
11: Oh, thank you.
1: Good job, Cynthia.
0: Thank you for calling.
1: She's a good dog mom.
11: Have a good night.
0: She is. You too. And you know, I don't

0: say that to every dog parent or every animal parent either. If I'm saying that about you, you're special.
1: East of the Rockies, Betsy, in Columbus, Ohio. Talk to us about hummingbirds. Betsy, what's going on?
2: Hi. Oh, my gosh. You had me at hummingbirds, and thank you for taking my call. This is a fascinating, like, conversation.
0: Thank you.
2: Hummingbirds, cardinals. My mother passed, like, in 12/12/2023, which would have been my dad's 90th birthday. I lost him in the first grade. And then our golden retriever passed March of this year, March 2nd.
0: And okay, you're the golden retriever. So just so you know, so there's a golden retriever that's been following me around all day. And I kept letting him know that if the person that's meant for him was putting him through, I would make sure that that I connected. You need to know that this dog has a really special message, and I almost feel like thank you for saving my life. Thank you for being a part of my life, but it's almost like did you rescue this dog, or did you do something to save this dog's life?
2: She was, her dad was one of the finalists in Westminster, and, she was 11 months old when we got her, and she, failed because she was too sweet.
0: Oh,
1: she wasn't disciplined enough.
0: Okay. Right. Okay. So you rescued. So
2: we had a male golden retriever prior to that.
0: Okay. No, this is definitely her, because I think there's a despondency that was in her. It's almost like, oh, I failed. Oh, you did. You emotionally rescued this dog. She needs you to know you did way more for her than you even could have ever conceived of. And she needed you to know that you are a perfect example of an animal bringing somebody to me to communicate. So, and the male dog is great. The male dog was fine. He's good there. You know, that's not an issue for me. But this one, she's been around me all day. So thank you for bringing her around, because she's got a beautiful nature.
2: I have goosebumps because she was just like, so good when my husband fought cancer for 3 years plus. Mm-hmm. And, she just, laid by his side the whole time, and she would have been a perfect therapy dog, but she was that for us.
0: Yeah, and sometimes animals are that. They're there for specific people, specific families, specific vibrations. She was definitely meant for you, and it's like if dogs could smile, she'd be smiling. You know, when I see a beautiful heart around her, she was meant for you. Like there was never, and she just said that, but I also heard her guides and guardians at the same time. You know, there was never going to be anybody else but you. There was never going to be. This was always meant. This was dictated.
2: When's the best time to bring another golden retriever in? We have a Charles Cavalier.
0: Now, the Cavalier is really good with that. In fact, the King Charles Cavalier will love having another dog, regardless of how many dogs you have. This is a very social dog, so I'm not concerned about it. Now is good. You're good. There's no betrayal here. She's very at peace. All your animals, and I get all of them. So I feel like you've had more than just the two. And I feel like this is a really good time for you as well, because there's a growth spurt that's about to happen with you, and you need that new vibration to kind of feel empowered, feel encouraged, feel to move forward. Not that the dog you have doesn't do that, but that's a vibration that keeps you in the space that you are right now, which is really good. Settled, you need a kind of an up level in energy. Okay? Kind of like Rich. You need that energy in your life right now.
1: I'm like a golden.
0: So I really believe that now is a good time, and the Cavalier has no problems with that. And also the blonde dog, the female dog, she is saying she'll help you find the dog. Okay, so keep an ear out for that. Who's Honey? Who's Honey? Did you have an animal named Honey, or is that meaningful for you?
2: My husband had a dog named Honey before.
0: Okay, Honey is here as well.
1: Okay, now I got chills.
0: Yeah, see? Welcome, Halloween. Woo! Welcome to my world. This is my Adams family life. I love my life. So yeah, so Honey says hi. She just wanted to be acknowledged.
1: Betsy's got chills too. I could feel Betsy's chills.
0: Are you okay, Betsy?
2: Oh my God. Yeah. This is amazing, and I miss my husband so much, and it was May 8th when he passed.
0: Aww, so that's why she's here. Yeah, I think one of the reasons your husband's not coming out today is because I know there's a lot of emotion around it, which is why Honey is here, because I think you need to know they're together. Okay, I think your
1: oh,
0: husband's
1: cool.
0: with all of them personally. Yeah, he's with all of them, but I can feel that. I was unsure if he had passed or not, so I didn't quite want to go there today. But I need you to know that they are together. Okay.
1: Let's do this for a second for Betsy, since there's obviously a reason you called in tonight, Betsy, and found our show tonight.
0: Your dog brought you here.
1: Yeah, and you said the dog was around all day. I have a question about Betsy and her future. Let's light her up with some good stuff. What do you have for Betsy's future?
0: I love that. Yeah, and like I said, one of the reasons you need the new dog is because there's this beautiful energy around you of movement forward. I feel like the grief is going to turn into acceptance, and I feel like there's beautiful understanding of self and movement forward, nurturing a family, but new friends are going to start coming in too. And I really like who you are. You're going to start debating, you know, is this really the life I want to live? Take that journey, because it's going to take you into new interests, even potentially new work and new paths. Are you in that space right now where you're kind of going, okay, what are the next steps? I mean, obviously you are, but what are the next steps in my life? Like, it's like, I have a career, I have a life, but you know, I need a change.
2: Yes.
0: Okay, good. You need to keep going, because there is a light at the end of the tunnel. This is the year of the horse, and it's the fire horse. So all of these things you need to know that have been happening are also movement forward for you. It's movement forward for them, but it's also movement forward for you. Okay. So we have to remember something about spirit. We cry on this side, but when somebody passes on the other side, they have their arms wide open in celebration for them. Okay? So remember that every passing, whether it's an animal or a person, that's a movement forward for them, and that is what the year of the horse is about. And your husband is actually here. Is your dad passed?
2: He passed when I was in the first grade.
0: Okay, so your dad has been here too, since the second last commercial. And he was standing in front of me. I said, when your person comes, I need you to sit down. And in this last break, he said, my daughter. And I'm like, okay. And then as soon as we started talking about this, he sat down and I went, oh, it's you. Okay. And now he's smiling. He just wanted to say hi. He's crying right now. He wanted to say hello to you. He's watched you since he was little. He's very, very proud of you. And he's also, when he first came in, he was angry. He was really angry. I had to tell him to back off. And he was angry because he really wanted to talk. He wasn't sure you were going to get through. But the thing was, is he was also, he just needs you to know he's always been there. If not in physical, in flesh, he says in flesh, in your heart, you know I've been there. You've even had moments when you've known I was there and that was me.
2: Oh my gosh.
0: Okay. So he's been here with me too. You're very powerful. You're like a magnet. You're like a beacon. I really, really like you. You're an amazing human being. Thank you for your spirit. Thank you for your soul. Thank you for choosing me. I truly appreciate you. I can't tell you how much I appreciate the people who come to me. It's just, I feel so whole and full. Like I feel emotional for you and I love that. Thank you for trusting me. Thank you for allowing me to be a part of your journey.
2: Oh my gosh. You just like, this is unbelievable. Is my mother there too?
0: Dad's here. I'm not seeing mom. I think, wait, here she is. Is she a dark haired woman? Wait, did she have dark hair? Okay. So she's here, but she just wants you to know how she feels. You know everything.
1: She doesn't want you revealing her true hair color is what she's probably saying.
0: Right. She just needs you to know that it feels like there are no unspoken words between you, which is why she's giving the platform to dad and the dog and your husband. She's very given.
2: And she passed 12/12/2023
0: on you were saying.
2: Dad's 90th birthday.
0: Yeah. Yeah. And of course you know that he's the one who came to get her. There were also, just so you know, I feel like it's almost like there were animals there to get her too. And there were family members. Like this woman, she was not alone. She was not alone, and you need to know that.
2: She was both of them so loved.
0: Yeah.
2: And
0: yeah.
2: My husband too.
0: Yes.
2: And oh my gosh. You guys
0: Thank you
2: are
0: for
2: amazing.
0: Thank you. Thank you for
2: Angel.
0: Calling.
2: Thank you.
0: You're welcome.
1: You're welcome.
2: best with
0: you're
2: you.
0: You're so welcome. Thank
1: now,
0: you.
1: Now, we only have 2 minutes, but let's try to do one real quick. Let's go to my
0: used
1: hardest...
0: to call this, I used to work with News Talk 1010. We used to call this our speed read.
1: There you go. Let's go wild card number four, Suzanne, Minneapolis, Minnesota. Suzanne, welcome to Coast AM.
0: All right, let's see. Hi.
3: Hi, Rich. Hi, Angel.
0: Hi.
3: I had a dog named Cece, and I'm a medium myself, but this is something I don't understand. So I saw her crash into the light, and but everybody still sees her. Like, Amazon won't deliver to my back door. My neighbor still sees her. She's been gone since 2015, and I'm worried that she didn't cross over.
0: She did. She did cross over, but you need to understand that you're a medium, so you're going to have a really clear channel to her. So what's going to happen is she's going to stand just a little bit back until there's a full acceptance. When there's a full acceptance, then she can come closer because she knows that it's a very emotional thing for you. That's all. And
1: that's
0: as a medium,
1: wild.
0: You know you can do, yeah. And as a medium, you know you can do animals too, okay? But just take some time for yourself. When she's ready, when you're ready, she'll know and she'll come closer and you'll see her in dreams first.
1: The website, RaisingEnergy.com. That is Angel Morgan. Hey, Angel, what a lovely pleasure it is to meet you. And I hope you come back on the show with me sometime very, very soon. I thought that was excellent.
0: I absolutely love to. You are amazing, and thank you for being such a great host.
1: Oh, my pleasure. Anytime. Come back anytime. And let's talk next week. I have so many ideas for you. I can't even get into them, but we shall. When we come back, we're going to talk about the oceans, and we're going to go deep into the oceans, places nobody's ever gone before. We come back on Coast to Coast AM.

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10: From the National Newsroom of the Canadian Press, I'm David Augustine. German General Carsten Breuer has been elected as the next chair for NATO's military committee. NATO chiefs met in Copenhagen Saturday to choose the next chair in a prestigious posting that doesn't carry the same clout as the alliance's most senior role of Supreme Allied Commander. Chief of the Defense Staff General Jenny Carignan ran against Breuer for the top NATO position. Defense Minister David McGuinty told reporters in Ottawa that Carignan led a good campaign and will continue to serve her colleagues. Prime Minister Mark Carney is set to meet with French President Emmanuel Macron off the coast of Newfoundland and Labrador. They're set to meet today in the French territory of Saint-Pierre-et-Miquelon on archipelago 20 kilometers off the southern coast of Newfoundland. They'll hold a working lunch and attend a wreath-laying ceremony. The meeting comes as Canada and the European Union are in talks to create a tighter alliance amid animosity with U.S. President Donald Trump. National Defense Minister David McGuinty is commenting on a new agreement between the U.S. and Denmark. His comments come after U.S. President Trump announced the country's deal to boost its military presence in Greenland while keeping the island under Danish control.
11: It's encouraging. It's encouraging that the United States has found an agreement with Greenland. It's encouraging that they've found a way forward together to protect that particular flank. It's encouraging that the NATO members understand that the Arctic is part and parcel of NATO responsibilities as well.
10: The deal comes following months of threats by Trump that the U.S. might take the island by force from its NATO ally. A new lawsuit claims Anthropic, OpenAI, SpaceX AI, and Google made an illegal deal to slow the pace of their respective artificial intelligence development. The lawsuit was filed Friday in California by four plaintiffs who pay for subscriptions to ChatGPT, Claude, Grok, and Gemini on behalf of a proposed nationwide class of other paid subscribers. There is an ongoing measles outbreak in parts of the U.S. However, President Trump said Friday he believes the country is going to be in good shape. Infectious disease experts in hard-hit Pennsylvania urge families to vaccinate kids earlier than usual as cases surge there.
12: After the first dose, we know that we're protected by about 93%. It's 93% effective. After the second dose, up to 97% effective or more.
10: That was Dr. Matthew McCarthy of Drexel Hill Pediatrics in Pennsylvania. And reporters for three major news organizations say they were denied access to the White House yesterday. A day earlier, President Trump said the media outlets were banned because he doesn't like their media coverage. ABC's Stephen Portnoy in Washington.
13: CNN, MS Now, and Politico all issued statements standing by their reporters, condemning the president's move and vowing to fight it. The president says he's doing this because he believes the coverage of those outlets is, quote, one-sided and never good. For nearly five decades, courts have held that under the First Amendment, the White House can't strip correspondents' access to the complex based on the content of their reporting.
10: CNN, MS Now, and Politico all issued statements standing by their reporters, condemning the president's move and vowing to fight it. This is the Canadian Press. In sports, number one overall pick Gavin McKenna made his professional debut for the Maple Leafs in Toronto's 4-1 split squad loss to the Montreal Canadiens in NHL preseason action. McKenna finished with 3 shots on goal in just under 20 minutes of action in his first taste of NHL hockey.
4: Obviously not the result we wanted, but I think it was a good start. You know, there's lots to work on. It's first game of the year, a little bit scrambly, but I think as we build, it'll get a lot easier.
10: The second split squad game had the Habs win in overtime 4-3. The Maple Leafs opened their regular season on September 29th at home against, you guessed it, the Montreal Canadiens. And Brendan Lau hit a go-ahead 2-run homer in the 8th to lift the Pittsburgh Pirates to a 6-5 victory over the Kansas City Royals. Lau jumped on a pitch from Steven Cruz and sent it into the seats in right field for his 33rd homer of the season, the second most by a player in the first year with the Pirates. The 2-time All-Star was acquired by Pittsburgh last winter. From the Canadian Press, I'm David Augustine.
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16: Now the latest forecast from the AM 800 Weather Center. We have showers ending near noon today, then mainly cloudy. Wind from the northeast at 40 kilometers an hour. The high today getting up to 21 or 70. Clouds continuing overnight with a 30% chance of rain, the low 11 or 52. For Monday to start off the work week, cloudy, again a slight chance of rain, the high 18 or 64. Again for today, rain ending near noon, the high 21.
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1: Our guest for the second half of the show is Dr. Simon Boxall. He's an oceanographer with over 45 years experience studying our oceans. He's worked in all of the major ocean basins and seas of the world in that time, looking at deep ocean circulation, flooding in the Venice Lagoon, ice melt in the Arctic, and major oil spills around the world. Welcome to the show. Nice to meet you, Dr. Simon Boxall. Welcome to Coast to Coast.
2: Good evening.
1: So this is such a fascinating thing. I feel like, well, I mean, you're going to know a lot more than everybody else, but one of the things you always hear is we know more about space than we do about the oceans of Earth. Is that true?
2: That is true. And, well, I think it depends how far you go out into space. If you look at what we've mapped in terms of the seafloor, what we've understood about life in the oceans, we've probably got better maps and better ideas for the Moon and Mars than we do for our own oceans sometimes. Keep in mind that the oceans cover about 73% of the planet. We are a water-covered planet. We should be called Planet Ocean.
1: Well, that would be a lot better, wouldn't it? So how deep have we gone, and then how deep further does it go?
2: We have been to the bottom of the Challenger Deep, or Discovery Deep, which is in the Marianas Trench in the Pacific. And two groups have been down there. George Picard has been down there as a Swissman, and an American went down there in the 1960s in a vessel called the Trieste. They only spent a few minutes down there before the whole thing started to creak. And that's at 11,000 meters. The pressure at that depth is phenomenal. Since then, no one's been down there until probably about 15 years ago, when one person went down in a vessel. It was a race between Richard Branson and, I've just had a complete brainstorm, very well-known producer, director, who basically...
1: Oh, you mean Avatar guy?
2: Yeah, no, yes. Having a brainstorm. It's early in the morning here. He went down to the same depth in his vessel. It was a race to the sort of depth of the ocean. He spent a couple of hours down there. And basically, they're the only three people who've been to those depths. Compare that to how many people have walked on the moon.
1: James Cameron's the name you're looking for.
2: James Cameron, that's what I'm looking for. Thank you. As I said, it's early morning here in England.
1: That's
2: James
1: okay.
2: Cameron's been down there as well. So three people have been down to those depths.
1: That must be
2: that in perspective.
1: You got to be really thinking that you're so curious that you're willing to end it all, because that's not something a lot of people have done. More people have been to the moon.
2: Absolutely. I'd say it's probably
1: allegedly.
2: Allegedly safer. Well, no, there have been. And I think, you know, it's the question then is, what can we gain by sending people down to those depths? I guess you could ask the same question, what can we gain by putting people on the moon and maybe one day Mars?
1: Well, I mean, we're sort of meant to explore, aren't we?
2: We are indeed. But I mean, generally speaking, you know, we have sent probes down to those depths. And we've sent sort of what we call ROVs, remotely operated vehicles, down to those depths. Much safer, much cheaper. If it goes wrong, no one dies. You might lose a few million pounds worth or dollars worth of equipment. But we have probed those depths. The problem is that the oceans are so vast. And, you know, we have to use ships to get out there. We can look at the surface of the oceans these days using satellites. But we still need to use probes to get down to the deep ocean from ships.
1: You use some of the, like the LIDAR type things for the ocean, or does that only work on soil?
2: Oh, no. We use LIDAR. In fact, a lot of the LIDAR stuff was originally developed to look at the oceans. We use sort of late LIDAR type technology to look at things like sea levels.
1: How does that work?
2: To look at waves. Basically, what you're doing is you're using a satellite to bounce a, or an aircraft, satellite usually, to bounce a sort of a laser type's beam down to the surface of the Earth, and then that bounces back and is detected by the satellite. Now, okay, you could argue, how can you get a satellite to be that precise in terms of its height above the Earth? You can do it by using several ground stations and actually pinpoint where the satellite is to within a few millimeters. And so you then measure the distance between the satellite and the Earth. And the oceans have hills. Believe it or not, you sort of think about the ocean as being flat apart from those waves. But the oceans aren't flat, and they've got peaks and troughs, a bit like the atmosphere has high pressure, low pressure, and water flows down from the high to the low pressure. It flows down the hills. And that's what drives things like the Gulf Stream, these phenomenally fast flows, the Kuroshio in the Pacific. And it's those sort of water flowing down the hills. It's affected by the Earth's rotation, which means that they sort of circulate around a bit like a hurricane circulates around in a sort of a huge swirling air mass. The oceans do the same thing. And that's because by using LIDAR, we can see that the oceans, and altimeters, the oceans aren't flat. They do actually have slopes in them. And that's what drives, or that's what determines the rate at which the oceans flow.
1: Have you, in your time as is studying the ocean, have you also been, have you seen like underwater volcanoes or even just islands being formed in the middle of the ocean?
2: Indeed. I mean, there's one easy one you can go to. It's called Iceland, the country. And of course, that is probably the newest country on the planet, literally, in terms of the fact that it is sort of, you can literally put one foot either side of the tectonic plates, as you're standing in Iceland, as it's slowly spreading apart and growing. So Iceland is growing as a country, as a landmass. But also we
1: so the real estate should be getting cheaper theoretically then in Iceland.
2: Absolutely. Yeah. Growing day by day. Obviously the cooler stuff on the edges is, more expensive than this hot stuff in the middle. But the thing is, we also look at the, deep thermal vents, particularly along the continental margins and the Atlantic, Pacific, and these are really important environments. These environments are 4,000, 5,000, 6,000 meters down. And people always assumed, if you go back 100 years, that there was no life in the deep ocean. There's no light, so you can't have plants. And so not a lot can exist down there. And if you think back 100 years, we would put nets over the back of a ship. We would trawl, or we would it's a mid-water trawl to see what we can pick up. Surprise, surprise, either we picked very little up, or what we did pick up was at high pressure. So as it's brought to the surface, sadly, it explodes. So you don't actually get anything.
1: Mm.
2: So it's only since we've had sort of probes, cameras and things we can put down to these depths, we know these thermal vents, hydrothermal vents in the oceans, which are fairly prolific, have an entire ecosystem around them, not driven by plants and sunlight, driven by the chemicals coming out of the thermal vents, driven by the heat of the thermal vents, and by bacteria that grow around, the microbes that grow around the thermal vents. They don't need light. And so there are entire ecosystems that are as alien to life out in space as it is, you know, it's that alien. And we're discovering, as scientists across the globe, probably new species in the ocean every single week.
1: Well, let's dig into that. I started off hot asking you a bunch of questions, but let's take a little break and let's dig in a little bit to the ocean and talk about different species and some surprises that we might have discovered over the last few years that we've never learned before when we come back on Coast to Coast AM.
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1: Welcome back to Coast AM. I'm your host, Rich Barra. Our guest, Dr. Simon Boxall, oceanographer. And I'm wondering how you got interested in that in the first place. Let's back it up a little bit before we start, sailing on the waves here a little bit. What got you interested?
2: I've always had a fascination for the sea. In spite of the fact I was brought up in the middle of England, okay, in American terms, it was by the coast because it was only about 80 miles from the coast. But in Britain's terms, that's a long way. But I always liked sailing. I enjoyed playing with boats. And actually, ironically, I enjoyed cooking. I still do. And I think when I was 13, I wanted to be a ship's cook. Don't know where that came from.
1: That's cool.
2: I guess it sort of brought together my cooking and my love for the sea. I think as I grew a bit older, as I got through school, I enjoyed science. I wasn't too bad at science, and I enjoyed the sea still. And so by the time I got to 18 to go to university, it kind of like became a natural sort of choice to become an oceanographer. And there are very few places in the UK at that time that taught oceanography at degree level. And so I went to University of Liverpool to give an idea of, you know, how small the subject was in those days. There were four on my degree course. I think.
1: Oh, really? Good. I mean, at least you probably get a job getting out of college then if that's your
2: absolutely
1: if that's
2: of
1: your
2: course,
1: thing.
2: You couldn't skive off because, you know, if you suddenly disappeared off for the day, then a 25% reduction in the people in the classroom was obvious. But it was that sort of love of being at sea and a fascination for the ocean and a fascination for science as well.
1: And what about what's the meanest fish recipe you cook? What's your go-to?
2: I think my favorite fish is halibut. And it has to be something like halibut with a sort of a creamy, we have these very small shrimp, the UK, which are sort of usually sort of, preserved, well, kept in butter and cooking that with those and a little cream. Simple, but, delicious.
1: A pan fry or a grill?
2: Pan fry.
1: Oh, there you go. I think I might like to try that. So now tell me about, things that we hear. Let me ask you to dispel some myths and then maybe, get into some things that we should know about. Climate change in the ocean.
2: Very real. There's lots of discussion about, well, it's not real. It's part of sort of natural cycles. There are natural cycles in our climate. One of those cycles is a thing called the Milankovitch cycle. And this is looking at the cycles of the Earth as it sort of circulates around the sun, goes around the sun. The Earth itself does see difference in tilt, differences in the distance between us and the sun, which goes over many decades and sometimes millennia. But we have a thing called Milankovitch cycles. And when I was at school, we were told, and it's true, that Milankovitch cycles were such that although we just come out of an ice age, we'd be going into a little mini ice age as a planet. And I remember at the age of 17 thinking, gosh, when I get, you know, really old, 30 or something, then we're going to be, you know, skiing in sort of the middle of England because it's going to be so cold. It wasn't quite that extreme. But the point here is that we should be cooling. When people talk about natural cycles, we should be cooling slightly. As a planet, we are warming. And we can see that. We can measure in the oceans in particular, because there are they're a huge mass of energy, a huge mass of heat. It takes a long time to warm them up and a long time to cool down. And whilst we do see these increases in temperature in the atmosphere, you know, we've had the hottest summer on record in Britain this year. We do see those temperature changes in the atmosphere. More importantly, the ocean sort of buffers any small changes. Mm. And we are seeing the changes in the ocean. The oceans have warmed up by about 1.5 degrees. Doesn't sound
1: so that for the oceans to go up 1.5 degrees, for lack of a scientific term, that's a pretty big deal. So it should stay relatively normal.
2: That's a pretty big deal. If that energy had gone into the atmosphere, we'd have increased atmospheric temperature by about 10 to 15 degrees to give you an idea of how much energy has gone into the ocean. That's a huge amount of change. And if you look at more local areas, I mean, in Southampton, I'm been measuring Southampton water and solent since I've started at Southampton, so 40 years. And in the last 2 or 3 years, I've seen the temperatures in Southampton water increase. They're about 4 degrees warmer than they should be in winter. 4 degrees. So although the global temperatures are increasing in the oceans, we are seeing that increase big time in other areas like coastal seas.
1: What do you tell people, and I know this is going to sound stupid, but I believe that you've probably heard this. Let's say you're in the middle of America. Let's say you're in Kansas or, you know, Missouri or you're landlocked. Why should you care about ocean life if you're not anywhere near the ocean?
2: How does it affect you, Rich? That's a very good question. It affects us all. I think the first thing to remember is that the oxygen we breathe, pretty important stuff, half of that comes from the ocean. Over half. So we talk about worrying about rainforests and things, which we should do. But the oceans, the plankton of the oceans, the plants of the ocean, the phytoplankton, the plants of the ocean, produce over half of the oxygen we breathe. And it doesn't distinguish whether we live in the middle of Kansas or we live sort of in San Francisco. We're affected in the same way. The other thing is that the oceans provide us with a huge amount of food. So if you look at sort of not just fish, but many byproducts, you know, some of the seaweed that's harvested, byproducts from fish and so on, provide us with all kinds of things from thickening our ice cream to, it's phenomenal how much.
1: Oh yeah, that's the carrageenan stuff, right?
2: Yes, right, yeah. So the oceans provide us with not only sustainable breathing, but also sustainable food. They're also important because they do moderate the climate. You know, the oceans basically distribute the heat. The energy goes in at the equator. The ocean currents take that energy to the north, to the south, and sort of take it towards the poles. Now, without that ocean circulation, the equatorial regions, the tropics, will get much, much warmer, and the poles will get much, much colder. So the oceans are important for distributing that energy. And so, yeah, even if you live, you know, 1,000 miles from the ocean, you are still being affected daily by what's going on in the ocean.
1: So it behooves us to pay attention to, I guess, even not just the temperature, but maybe the ocean life and how they're reacting and where they're migrating to. Does that give us some clues too?
2: Absolutely. So, you know, if you look at, I'm using the UK as an example, we're seeing an increase in octopuses, which... We've always had a few very small octopuses around UK waters, but over the last 2 or 3 years, with this increase in temperature, we've seen a sudden change. A negative is that we've also seen migration of cod stocks. Now, there's a lot of concern about overfishing of certain fish, particularly cod, in the UK and Europe, and those fishing stocks have dropped dramatically in sort of North Sea, the English Channel, the areas around Britain and Northern Europe. Actually, what's also happening is that because the waters are warming, cod don't like warm water. And so they migrate north, which has been a benefit to areas like Iceland and sort of up towards the Faroes and beyond. So, you know, there are definite migration patterns we're seeing. But also some species can't migrate. If you look at things like coral reefs, so you look at Great Barrier Reefs, sure, things like that. Corals rely very heavily on a fairly stable temperature and a stable level of acidity in the water. And they can survive. The colouring from corals doesn't come from the coral itself. it actually comes from the plankton, there's phytoplankton that they use to help them get food. And so it's like a sort of a symbiotic relationship between the coral and the plankton. And so if it gets too warm, their sort of symbiotic partners die or disappear off. And so this is where you get bleaching. The bleaching happens because of that. Now, they can survive that for a year. You know, if they get a sudden heat wave coming through, they get a sudden sort of anomalous year, then they can survive that. The problem is that when it happens time and time and time again, it's a bit like, you know, I can go for a day without food. In fact, I can probably go for several days without food in my case. But they can go for a few days, a couple of years without food. But it gets to a point eventually where the stress becomes too much. Now, in history,
1: they would have
2: migrated.
1: Oh, sorry, please.
2: In history, they would have migrated. Mm. The problem is they don't migrate very fast. So with natural changes in climate, which are fairly slow, and we talk about rapid climate change, which is what we're seeing at the moment. It's the speed at which the climate's changing. They can move slowly north or south, depending on what the climate's doing. The problem is when it's happening so fast, these things don't move particularly fast. It takes time to establish. And so they don't get time to reestablish.
1: You brought up the coral reef. Is that the most dangerous sort of like, we better keep our eyes on this because we're losing it thing that you can think of happening in the ocean, or is there something more threatening?
2: Oh gosh. That's a very good question. No, I don't think, I think the coral reefs are a bit like what we call the canaries in the mine. I don't know how that works in America when you have canaries in the mine.
1: Sure.
2: Canaries were taken to their mines to sort of test for gases, and if they died, bad news for the canaries, but it meant that there were gases, dangerous gases in the mines. So the coral reefs, I suppose, in some ways are one of the many species or things on the planet that are canaries in the mine.
1: Keeping our eyes open on that. More. We're going to talk more oceans when we come back on Coast to Coast AM.

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9: Now the latest forecast from the AM 800 Weather Center. We have showers ending near noon today, then mainly cloudy. Wind from the northeast at 40 kilometers an hour. The high today getting up to 21 or 70. Clouds continuing overnight with a 30% chance of rain, the low 11 or 52. For Monday to start off the work week, cloudy, again a slight chance of rain, the high 18 or 64. Again for today, rain ending near noon, the high 21.
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1: Our guests tonight on the backside of the show here, and we'll be taking your calls here in just a little bit. You're welcome to call us. Dr. Simon Boxall is here to answer all of my ocean questions. And fortunately, he hasn't called any of my questions stupid yet, but I think I might hit you with one. I was watching kind of like a biography, not really, but there are some things that I've been learning that pretty much every society in the world has talked about a worldwide flood at some point. And it seems like they all had it around 12,000 years ago or so. And I'm wondering, has there been evidence to prove that there was or there wasn't a flood of significant proportion? If it wasn't, you know, just that region, were we underwater at some point?
2: I think it's a very good question.
1: Well, thank you.
2: And you're right. There are, it's not a stupid question at all. You know, we talk about Noah's flood, I guess,
1: yes,
2: in our sort of, Christian sort of Judaic society. But there are, as you said, many religions and many societies talk about this flood. Now, keep in mind that if you're looking at most modern day societies, most of them originated from sort of the areas around the Middle East. So if you look at, you know, where we all spread from, most of the societies, most of the, I suppose, history of the records of the world came from there. Now, scientifically, there is no evidence at all of a worldwide flood at all. However, there is evidence of a major flood in what we now call the Black Sea, the sort of far end of the other side of the Mediterranean from the Atlantic. Now, if you go back 8,000 to 10,000 years ago, as the Ice Age started to sort of disappear and retreat towards the poles, there was a huge lake called Lake Agassiz. And Lake Agassiz sat over what we now know as the Great Lakes, sitting sort of over Canada and North America. And the Lake Agassiz was, to give you an idea of the scale, Lake Agassiz contained more fresh water than is available on the planet today.
1: Oh, that's a big lake.
2: Enormous. That's a massive lake. Now, as the ice plugs and things started to melt, then Lake Agassiz effectively emptied most of its contents into the oceans, the Atlantic and the Pacific. And that rose those oceans up by estimates, say, between about 0.5 and 1 meter. That's not going to be a global flood. Meanwhile, if you like, as the story goes, in the Eastern Mediterranean and the Black Sea were not connected. The Black Sea was actually a freshwater lake. We know that by taking core samples from the lake, by looking at sort of the sediments in the lake, looking at the fossilized remains of animals and particles in the lake, we know that it was a freshwater lake. The link between the two, the Bosphorus, was basically a canyon. It was dry. But that increase in level of the oceans meant that it was enough to break through the Bosphorus and into what was the Black Lake, if you like. And this huge waterfall was formed. And over the period of about a year, the Black Lake went to become the Black Sea, because the Mediterranean basically flooded into the Black Sea.
1: Mm.
2: And the sea levels rose by about 70 to 80 meters, as far as we can tell.
1: That's a lot.
2: That's a lot. Now, most of the civilizations, this predates the Egyptians, this predates pretty much, it's very early history. And most of the sort of advanced civilizations, if you want to call them that, you can argue that the Aztecs were very advanced, but most of the civilizations that we tend to take our sort of history from, would have been dramatically affected by this. They would have seen this sudden change in sea level. They might well, as a result of that, also seen a change in the weather as well. We could have seen rain. And so, yes, there was this big change. And there were towns, settlements that were completely flooded. You imagine the sea level going up 70 meters.
1: That would bring water to the top, or at least halfway up the side of a mountain at that point, wouldn't it?
2: Absolutely. It would cause dramatic things. And people would see it as this is a major flood. And if you were in one of those, you know, towns or places that were completely wiped out by this, you'd take to a boat and you'd just basically see sea all around you, and eventually you would come to land. And so the Great Flood, really, you can explain it. And if you look at all of the sort of ancient scripts and things that talk about this, they all originate from that area. And I think we overlook the fact that we see the Egyptians as being sort of very much the early parts of our, we call it Western society. I don't know what you count as Western society, but anyway, of the society that most of us came from. Then,
1: or probably, I think we think like, they seem like they did agriculture and they farmed. So

0: discovered this sort of civilization that wasn't really documented. And they were as advanced as the Egyptians. They found all kinds of gold artifacts, ranging from sort of what looked like ways of paying for things, like sort of almost tokens out of gold. They had measuring sticks, all this sort of thing. And, you know, there's more and more evidence that shows that this is the core of the story, the truth behind what we see as the Great Flood.
1: We have short memories, don't we?
0: We do. I mean, also we rely on things being written down. You know, it would be interesting to know in 1,000 years' time, 10,000 years' time, you know, we assume that the stuff we have today, we have books, but we have digital as well. How many people have got floppy disks or things that they thought would last forever? Or, you know, computer disks that we used to put into our computers, which are completely useless now.
1: That's why I tell people to buy records, because records last.
0: Well, yeah, that's true, actually.
1: The cloud. Who knows how long the cloud's going to be there?
0: Precisely. And I think this is it. You know, we assume that everything we write down or put into to a sort of archive will last. And we know it doesn't. And, you know, particularly back in those days.
1: I guess unless it was carved into stone, we probably don't have it as a record.
0: Precisely, precisely. And, you know, there are scripts and things that do show there are sort of papyruses. I mean, you know, when we're carving into stone, we're going back more than 10,000 years. We're going back, you know, 20, 30, 40,000 years. But certainly those early sort of tablets and manuscripts and things, many of those would be lost. But also some of them would have been reported into things like Bible and that sort of thing, and the Quran, and you'd see that coming through into modern day society. So yeah, it was based on a real experience, but it was never a global flood.
1: When we come back, I want to talk to you about some of the civilizations that we found under the ocean. When we come back with Dr. Simon Boxall, oceanographer, on Coast to Coast AM.
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1: Welcome back to Coast AM. I'm your host, Rich Barra. Our guest, Dr. Simon Boxall, who's indulged me with all of my ocean questions, and I'm not done with those yet. I do know that you're working on a book, but I don't know what it's about. What are you going to write about? I'm,

0: intrigued.
1: I over my career, I've done a lot of media work. I've done documentaries. I've done well over 2,000 news sort of appearances and things, both on television, radio, and in the press. And the book, really, which my wife is nagging me to do, is looking at all these stories, looking at things like Noah's Ark.
0: Yes.
1: Looking at the stories behind the, or the science behind the stories, if you like, whether it's the disappearance of an aircraft into the ocean, whether it's an oil spill, whether it's a tsunami, whether it's things like Noah's flood or the parting of the Red Sea. These are all things that, you know, there's a science background to it.
0: There is and a science sort of, part that there is behind the parting of the Red Sea. That's a...
1: There is, yes.
0: Tell me about that. So, let's start there.
1: Well, you know, there's... you bear in mind that the whole story about the Red Sea was, you know, a group of people being pursued by an army and managing to escape by crossing an area that was then inundated by this huge wave. Now, of course, Chinese whispers, this sort of whole thing about a slight exaggeration, probably went from what was a fairly simple explanation to some huge, massive wave which wiped out the pursuing army. The reality is, of course, that these people were starting off from the Red Sea around about sort of midway down the Red Sea. Now, the tides in that area are very weak. There's not very big tides. So as far as they're concerned, the ocean sits there. It maybe goes up and down a little bit, barely noticeable with the background waves anyway. But as you go towards the north, towards sort of the Suez Canal end of the Red Sea, the Suez end, then... you get this amplification of the tide. And so the tide goes from being a few centimeters, you know, a few inches, to being about 4 meters. So, you know, you're looking at a tide that's maybe over 12 feet. And the chances are what's happening is that the group that are heading that way are suddenly seeing an opportunity to cross across mudflats and across an exposed area at low tide. And the time to cross that would be about, you know, a tidal cycle. And of course, the pursuing army is then following them. The tide comes in, it goes up by that amount. And of course, neither side have ever seen this phenomenon before. So as far as they're concerned, it's some sort of a magical, God-given sort of wave that wipes out the pursuing army.
0: That's a good bit of timing if you're trying to escape the Egyptian army.
1: Yeah. Whether they knew about tides, I doubt it. Whether they, bear in mind, of course, they were there earlier. And then the story goes that they'd arrived at this point some days before the Egyptian army was chasing them. So they may well have sat there going, what now? And noticed that actually, weirdly, the water goes back and forth. They wouldn't have known about tides. They wouldn't have known about any of that. As far as they're concerned, there was this sort of cycle where the water goes out, the water comes in again. Actually, you know what? If we time it right, we can cross this, and as they chase us, they're going to be wiped out. So you can explain it with that science. And, there's a truth there behind that story.
0: It sounds like to me your book's going to be all about like debunking Genesis, the book of Genesis.
1: No, oh gosh, no. They're the only two things there. But, not at all. You know, there are plenty of other things that go on in the oceans, but they're just two examples of things that we do cover quite regularly.
0: Let me ask you about a couple other ocean mysteries. What is going on with the Bermuda Triangle?
1: That is the thing that comes up on a regular basis. In fact, we probably end up doing, I think most producers seem to do a story on that, which I get involved with about once every 2 years. You almost, I wouldn't say dread the story coming up, but there are lots of theories. And it's nothing to do with magnetic anomalies. It's nothing to do with Atlantis below the sea. And again, science, it's not even science in this case. We've looked at different reasons why this occurs. Now, we get things called rogue waves. And this area is prone to rogue waves.
0: Crazy.
1: We come back to that.
0: Rogue waves.
1: You get these big waves.
0: Yeah.
1: With storms.
0: Yes.
1: So a rogue wave is where two waves, if you get two storms at sea, the biggest wave you're going to get from a single storm is going to be about 10 meters, 12 meters. But if you get multiple storms or a huge storm which covers a large area, then as waves come together, so if you get two sets of waves come together, we see it, we talk about beat frequencies with sound and things. As the two waves come together, if the troughs and the peaks match up, then they add on to each other. If they don't match up, they cancel out. So if you go down to the sea, quite often you watch the waves coming in, particularly in a storm, and every sixth, seventh, eighth wave is bigger than the others. And that's the rogue wave effect, where you're getting this sort of, we call it constructive interference and destructive interference. The waves add up and then reduce. And in the deep ocean, in the open ocean, these rogue waves can get big. But you can get two 10, 12 meter wave add up to give you a 20 odd meter wave. Now, up until the 1990s, these things only occur for a short period. We're talking about a minute or two before they just disappear again. Maybe 10 minutes. So it's not as though you can track them across the oceans. So you have to have a wave boy or an oceanographer sitting there when one wave hits. It's a bit like you've got more chance of winning the national lottery than you have of actually being there when a wave hits. But when we talked earlier about LIDAR and about sort of getting wave heights from space, that started happening in the 1990s. And in science, we found the first rogue wave. And that was off the tip of South Africa, off Cape Town. And you get storms from the Indian Ocean, from the South Atlantic, from the Southern Ocean coming together. And the LIDAR picked up this rogue wave, which was 30 meters high, 100 feet high. That's scary. That's terrifying.
0: Yeah, a boat's then, not going to survive that, is it?
1: It's a small boat, funny enough, probably will, because it'll ride it. But if you imagine this wave is, you know, 30 meters high, maybe it's 200 meters long. If you're on a 300-meter cargo vessel, and some of them are bigger than that, then you've got water at the bow and the stern, the front and the back, nothing in the middle. It breaks in two. And this explains some of these stories where ships do break in two. However, we do get these things occurring all over the ocean, and because you get these hurricanes hitting the Bermuda Triangle area, you will see them occurring. The other theory is that there are gases being released from the seabed. We talked earlier about thermal vents. There are also gas deposits on the seabed, which natural release every so often giving air bubbles or gas bubbles. And the argument, and I think it was a very good argument, is that these gas bubbles are lighter than air, than water. So the ship on the surface relies on the water to support it. Mm. If it's enveloped by a gas bubble, it sinks. Mm. There was a very interesting BBC documentary, which I wasn't involved with, where they were trying to demonstrate this. And they spent huge amounts of money off Florida trying to demonstrate this by having three or four big sort of container-sized compressors producing lots of air and trying to make a small boat sink. They couldn't do it. They had to eventually load it down so much it sank anyway. So the real reason, do you want to know the real reason why there are so many mysterious disappearances in the Bermuda Triangle?
0: Yes.
1: And I always thought this, and I did some research on this about 5 years, 6 years ago. It's down to, how should I put it politely, stupid people.
0: But what about aircraft disappearing?
1: I'll come back to that.
0: A squadron disappearing. Over.
1: We can explain that one very well, actually. So if you look at the facts and figures, over a third of all the privately owned boats and ships, boats in the United States are within the Bermuda Triangle area. You're looking at Bermuda, the Bahamas, Florida. So a third includes all the boats on the Great Lakes, on rivers and things. They're all registered, and a third of them occur in that area. That's fact number one. Fact number two, the 2018, 2019, 2020 Coast Guard reports for the US Coast Guard put 82% of all call-outs, deaths, and incidents down to people having no training and or no experience. Richard, you could go out tomorrow and buy a 50-meter super yacht. You could jump in it, no safety equipment, no radios, no navigation systems, and drive it off. No qualifications at all. The chances of you getting lost, of having a problem, of sinking, is very, very high. In fact, as I said, 82% of all these occur with people's lack of knowledge, lack of experience. So take all those people and put them into the Bermuda Triangle. It's not surprising so many ships disappeared.
0: No, it's just
1: we'll
0: a numbers
1: game. Aircraft.
0: It's an, okay. Wait, hold on a second. We're up against a hard break here. So let's do this. Let's set this up and take calls, because Dr. Simon Boxhold wants to talk about the ocean. So any questions you have, please call him. And when we come back, let's talk about the aircraft disappearing over the Bermuda Triangle when we come back on Coast to Coast AM.

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7: From the National Newsroom of the Canadian Press, I'm David Augustine. NATO Chiefs of Defense have elected German General Carsten Breuer as the next chair of the Alliance's Military Committee over Canada's top military commander. Chief of the Defense Staff General Jenny Kieran-Yaw ran against Breuer for the top NATO position. Defense Minister David McGuinty spoke to reporters in Ottawa yesterday about the election results.
8: We're very proud of General Kieran-Yaw and her candidacy. It was a very well-managed campaign. She spoke to all of her colleagues, I'm sure, several times. We don't know the breakdown of the votes. We have no idea. That's not something that would be made public, my understanding. Could have been very close.
7: McGuinty also congratulated Breuer on his election. Premier Danielle Smith was close to tears when she spoke in favor of her province remaining in Canada as a referendum on separation looms. Smith has called a referendum for October 19th on whether Alberta should remain in Canada or whether it's time to hold a second binding referendum on starting the legal process to separate. Speaking at an online assembly on the future of Alberta within Canada, she says efforts by previous Liberal governments to shut down the oil and gas sector had a negative impact.
9: So when a proud, hardworking people feel their contribution is taken for granted and their livelihood is treated as something to be phased out, some begin to ask a painful question. Does this country actually want us?
7: Smith says Alberta is finally making progress with the federal government on many issues, so it makes no sense to walk away now. Police in Quebec say it doesn't appear as though a driver who hit several pedestrians at a country music festival had planned an attack. It happened early Saturday morning at the festival in St. Tite, where 6 people were injured and taken to hospital in stable condition. The suspect fled but was later arrested after his vehicle was spotted in the Quebec City area. He's been charged with dangerous driving causing bodily injury and hit and run resulting in bodily injury. In the U.S., major moves on the world stage ahead of the U.N. General Assembly getting underway next week in New York. That's where a new U.S. security deal with Greenland is expected to be finalized.
10: After repeatedly threatening to take over Greenland, President Trump announcing Friday the U.S. has reached an agreement with Denmark. The president posting on social media saying it gives the U.S. permanent control over security and other needs in the territory. The State Department adds it gives the U.S. the ability to defend the American continent, including basing and overflight rights, and builds upon the existing Defense of Greenland Agreement signed in 1951. Lama Hassan, ABC News, London.
7: And thousands of people gathered in Munich to kick off Oktoberfest. Women dressed in Bavarian dirndls and men in lederhosen stormed the beer tents in the city's fairgrounds to get a good spot on the benches before Munich's mayor tapped the first keg of beer. They soon started singing, dancing, and swaying to the sounds of brass music. Oktoberfest is the world's largest folk festival. This is the Canadian Press. In sports, Mookie Betts went 4-for-4 with 3 doubles. Will Smith added 3 hits, including a home run, and the Los Angeles Dodgers took down the San Francisco Giants 10-4. Belts tied his season highs for hits, and the team outslugged the Giants 15-8. Ronald Acuna Jr. hit a go-ahead grand slam in the seventh inning, and the Atlanta Braves beat Houston 6-3 to drop the Astros out of the American League West lead. Houston fell one game behind Texas and trails the Chicago White Sox by two games for the last AL wild card. The Astros had held at least a share of the division lead each day since August 25th. And Sean Burke pitched six effective innings, Miguel Vargas homered, and the Chicago White Sox topped the Detroit Tigers 3-1 for a sorely needed victory. Chicago remained second in the American League Central, one game back of Cleveland, but improved its lead for the third AL wildcard spot to two games over Houston. From the Canadian Press, I'm David Augustine.
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15: Now the latest forecast from the AM800 Weather Center. We have showers ending near noon today, then mainly cloudy. Wind from the northeast at 40 kilometers an hour. The high today getting up to 21 or 70. Clouds continuing overnight with a 30% chance of rain, the low 11 or 52. For Monday to start off the work week, cloudy, again a slight chance of rain, the high 18 or 64. Again for today, rain ending near noon, the high 21.
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1: Our guest for the last hour of the show here, Dr. Simon Boxall, oceanographer with over 45 years of experience studying our oceans. He's been all over all of them, all of the major oceans and some of the minor ones too. When we went to break, we were talking about the Bermuda Triangle, and he was saying a lot of the wrecks that you hear in these sheer numbers are just how many boats there are in that region and that people aren't experienced boaters. And then I said, talk to me about the planes that have disappeared, there's records of a squadron of planes just totally vanishing. And you said you had an answer for that. So here we are. The floor is yours,
2: okay.
1: Doc.
2: Okay, Rich. If you go back, the Bermuda Triangle, I think people assume the Bermuda Triangle is an ancient sort of, ancient story that's sort of been going for centuries. Actually, the first concept of the Bermuda Triangle was produced by a writer called George X. Sand in 1952 in a magazine called Fate. I don't know if the Fate still exists in America. But Fate had, stories like The Truth About the Flying Saucers, Invisible Beings Walk the Earth, and so on and so forth. And George's article was called Sea Mystery at Our Back Door, and it's subtitled, In This Watery Region Off the Coast of Florida, Ships and Aircraft Vanish Without a Single Clue. Now, the one that everyone says, yes, but what about Flight 19 on December the 5th, 1949? Now, that's what got George Sands to sort of put the story together. And the story goes that this group of experienced sort of fighter pilots went off on a sortie from Florida and disappeared, never to be seen again. Now, bear in mind two things. The first is that back in 1949, we didn't have GPS, we didn't have sort of electronic navigation. Navigation was by eye. You looked down at the ground, you worked out roughly how long you'd been traveling for, roughly what direction, and you worked out where you were. Factoid number two is that actually Flight 19 was a training flight. In fact, for the whole flight, apart from the instructor, Flight 19 was the trainee's first solo flight. They went off on a training exercise, and when they turned to go back to base, the trainer had radioed through to the base saying, we're heading back, and told the rest of them to follow him as he sort of banked and headed towards what he thought, based on his by-sight navigation, was his airfield. And bear in mind, they were along the coast. The trainees, and there's evidence of this from records on the ground, radio back to him to saying, sorry, sir, you're going the wrong way. We think we should be turning, banking left rather than right or vice versa. Now, apparently, this particular trainer was a bit of a pompous ass and said, don't you dare question me. I know what I'm doing. Follow me now. And so, being obedient sort of trainees, they followed him. And unfortunately, he turned the wrong way. He's headed out to sea. He thought he was crossing a strait, a sort of a channel. In fact, what he was doing is he was heading out to sea. He was the wrong side of where he thought he was. And they followed him. And actually, the tower did sort of keep in touch. They said, could you check your navigation? But eventually, again, 1949, the radios weren't that powerful. Eventually, he lost communication with the ground. And they know that the aircraft all went out into the open Atlantic. Now, they did...
1: Ran out of fuel.
2: Ran out of fuel and basically would have ditched into the Atlantic. And these are small planes. These aren't big planes. And so the...
1: That's a lot less of a romantic story.
2: It is. I'm sorry about this. But
1: than being pulled into a different dimension.
2: Got out there. They went out and they actually searched and searched and searched. Now, we know, you know, in recent history, with modern technology, with lots of information, MH370, the Malaysian airliner that disappeared into the Indian Ocean.
1: Yeah, what about
2: we
1: that?
2: We never found that. And that's huge. These are very small, very fragile planes that if they hit the sea would have broken up. And you are looking for a needle in a haystack. And so tragically, these people lost their lives, not because of some alien abduction or something, but basically because they had a bit of an ass in charge. They followed him and they followed him to their death.
1: Mm. What cities have we found under the ocean that have just been, you know, maybe they were coastal cities that kind of got swallowed up?
2: There are some. I mean, you get them all over the world. You know, there are some along the east coast of England that have sort of, as the coastlines change from sort of coastal erosion, certain to a degree, rising sea levels, although less so, although the rising sea levels are rising, they've risen by about a quarter of a meter so far in the last sort of 50 years. Although that does occur, most of these are changes in the coastline. And so there are a number of small villages that disappeared along the east coast of England. And in fact, you can still hear apparently the church bells ringing when the storm hits underwater. And then there are, we talked earlier about the Black Sea flooding and the Varna Gold. And, you know, that underwater civilization was discovered with this huge wealth. You know, was that the original Atlantis? We don't know. The Atlantis story, maybe there is one out there somewhere. Mm. But yes, I mean, you know, civilizations have been overtaken by the oceans. They are powerful things. You can't battle against the oceans. And I think, you know, the Varna Gold is a good example of a civilization that pretty much disappeared.
1: That's fascinating. Well, let's take a quick break because plenty of people want to talk to you and ask you questions. So let's do that. We'll be right back on Coast to Coast AM.
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1: 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Our guest, Dr. Simon Boxall. We're talking oceans and all things around the ocean. All the myths, all the rumors, all the facts. And let's go to the wild card line. 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
9: Oh, hi, Rich and Dr. Simon. Thank you so much for taking my call. And Dr. Simon, since you're an oceanographer, I have a question about the giant octopus. I worked for a man that was an expert on them, and he wrote a book on them. I don't remember the name of the book, but his name was Michael Vicconi. I'm not sure if I'm pronouncing that right, but he lives here in Maryland now. But anyway, I didn't really get a chance to talk to him about it much because I was taking care of the dogs and I was too busy with them. So could you comment on the giant octopus and tell us about that? And thank you.
2: Hi, Ruth. Yeah, great. A good question. I think the thing you were looking at probably the squid. Octopuses they're fairly well understood, and they grow to a certain size. They don't grow that big. However, we talk about giant squid, and people often sort of mix up squid and octopuses. They are quite different. Squid are, they're not that closely related. However, we do know that squid can grow to huge sizes, and we do get these sort of mammoth squids, colossal squids, which can be the size of a small ship, a small vessel.
1: Oh my gosh! Hence the word colossal.
2: Precisely. And so these things, you know, they were, again, you know, in terms of science terms, they were a bit of a thing of a fantasy, maybe, but we know from reality that there's evidence of certain Japanese trawlers have picked up some of these.
1: How deep do they go?
2: Evidence. They can go down to the deepest parts of the oceans. A lot of animals can survive in the deepest parts of the ocean. They can regulate their pressure and come back to the surface. As long as their internal pressure matches the external pressure, their organs don't get crushed. So these squid can go quite deep. And these things tend to inhabit the open ocean. It comes back to the fact there aren't that many of us out there looking at the oceans. Not even sort of ships and passenger ships cover that much of an area. And so the chances of bumping into one are quite rare. But, you know, we are getting more and more evidence. We've seen sort of squid tentacles found in sort of whale stomachs and that sort of thing, which match the idea of a squid being, you know, yeah, colossal, huge. So, yeah, that sort of whole thing is true. They're out there. Unfortunately, or fortunately, perhaps, they're not sort of there lurking to grab us. So the concept of a squid coming out and grabbing your cruise liner and taking it down to the watery grave isn't true. Squid tend to avoid contact with anything. They don't sort of...
1: Giant ocean liners? That's good to know.
2: Giant ocean liners, they will certainly not be tackling one of those. No.
1: Okay, I'm going to ask you about sharks in a second, but what about mermaids? So many sailors over the centuries have reported what they think are sirens, mermaids. Have you dug into that at all? Just to think about what they're looking
2: there
1: at?
2: There are a number of creatures, you know, from seals right through to sort of walruses and things that certainly sailors from a distance could mistake, particularly if they've been at sea for a long, long time and they're missing family and missing home. We'll probably look out and sort of imagine they're seeing these mermaids. So there is no evidence of mermaids.
1: None. Okay. Well, that's good to know. All right. Let's talk to Myatt in New York. Myatt, welcome to Coast AM.
10: Such a fascinating program. I have a couple comments and then a three-part question. I'll make it brief. First of all, there's an area, and this has come out through the Wondrous History Channel, off the islands of Japan, where it is like a similar phenomenon to the Bermuda Triangle, where ships and planes disappear. Okay, and in Piara, recently WNYC here recently had a program on the weekend where this giant octopus, the female version, she goes a year or more without eating to bring her babies to fruition, and then she dies at the there off and ready to thrive. That is so strange. But first of all, I want to know, because I've always been a lover of seafood, and you sometimes hear reports about overfishing and certain areas where certain fish or crustaceans might disappear. So I'd like you to talk about that. And I'd also like for people who want to pursue a similar career as an oceanographer or a marine biologist or a geologist of the ocean, what advice would you give? And that's enough on your plate. I hope Rich will help me out so you remember, and I'll listen over the air. Thank you.
1: Okay, sounds good. Okay. Well, let's start with the overfishing part first.
2: Okay. I was going to say, Matt has just given us an entire program there. The overfishing is interesting. About 20 years ago, the UN came out with and the WHO came out with the United Nations and the World Health Organization came out with a report that said if we fish the ocean sustainably and sensibly, then the oceans could provide the entire planet with its need for protein. And that is true. Overfishing occurs because we get these very, very big factory trawlers. You know, if you go around the coast of San Francisco or sort of Florida, you get these small fishing boats, artisan fishing boats. You get them all over the world, and they are fantastic. They take food from the sea. They take fish. They take seabed scallops and things. And actually, the amount of damage they cause is very minimal, because what they're doing is they're cherry picking. They're taking small amounts of food from the oceans. The problem occurs with overfishing, where you get these big factory ships, and I've seen them. I've seen the results of them. I've seen them occurring up in the Arctic when I've worked up there. I've seen these big Russian trawlers which have nets that are 2 or 3 miles wide.
1: Oh my goodness!
2: And I mean, absolutely huge. And you get two ships which are literally scooping the ocean of everything it's got. And I've also seen the effects in the English Channel. Where a trawler's been through, a big factory trawler's been through, and we had some pictures of the seabed before, because we had some equipment down there. We weren't looking to see what trawlers did. And then we had some pictures of the seabed after this trawler went through and actually trawled our equipment up. And it turned what was a thriving ecosystem into a desert. And the same thing happens with these trawlers up in the Arctic. So overfishing occurs because we get huge factory ships. It's about money, and they are literally scooping the oceans, discarding stuff that they don't think they can sell. And this is the big, sad thing, you know. These big trawlers are basically going through, keeping the valuable crops, if you like, or the valuable harvest, and then throwing the rest of it back into the ocean dead. So overfishing occurs because we're greedy.
1: Mm. That's sad. I didn't know that those nets were that wide, 2 miles wide.
2: They're absolutely huge. Absolutely
1: huge. I had no earthly idea. Oh, and the other thing Maya wanted to know about was the Japanese Bermuda Triangle. I'm air quoting that.
2: If you extend the Bermuda Triangle, but you know, this is something I looked at way, way back when I was an early oceanographer, you can actually extend the mysteries of people disappearing or things disappearing, and you can make the Bermuda Triangle twice as big, 5 times as big, 10 times as big, 100 times as big. You can cover the entire ocean, and the ocean is full of mysteries. And off Japan, you've got the same conditions as you've got off Florida. So you've got the Kuroshio rather than the Gulf Stream building up. You've got storms that hit. All the conditions are similar. You've also got a thriving population which spends a lot of leisure time at sea as well. And so you've got the same formula as you have in the Bermuda Triangle. There are storms, people going out in storms and they shouldn't. So you can actually choose any ocean, really. Even the English Channel, you can find some mysteries where aircraft have disappeared and not found again. It happens because the oceans are so vast.
1: Let's talk to Super in Berkeley, California. Welcome to Coast on the Wildcard Line. Super, welcome.
19: Hi, Rich. You're the best weekend host on the planet.
1: Oh, my gosh. You're so sweet. Thank you.
19: And if George goes to the next life, you better be the next host in line. I had a question myself about the plastics, and they had a robot online. It was grabbing up a bunch of plastic, thankfully, taking it out of the ocean. And I was wondering if Dr. Simon had any idea about that. And I just wanted to sneak in a couple more quick, you know, we're due for an El Nino here in California.
1: Good point.
19: A bunch of rain and then a tsunami. We're supposed to scientifically be due for a huge earthquake / tsunami event. And just, you know, I'm just hoping that he has an idea about the plastics again, because, you know, the microplastics, the fish, you know, the fish eat that. And
1: well, let's do this, Super, since we're rolling up against a break here and I want to get to both of those things. Let's deal with the plastic on this side and then we'll talk about tsunamis on the other side. So don't go away. Stay on the line and we'll get to the tsunami thing after the plastics in the ocean. I mean, we're not taking a break yet. So you can
2: okay,
1: go on.
2: Sorry, I'm here still. Sorry, yes. I was waiting for that break. The plastics in the oceans is a problem. And the problem is that once it's in the ocean, it takes literally centuries to break down. In fact, I've literally, just as we've been speaking online, a paper's appeared in my inbox, which is looking at some research in the Mar de Plata Canyon off Argentina. And there they've been doing some work down at 3,000-4,000 meters, looking at stuff that's in this canyon. And there are sneakers, Wellington boots, sneakers, bits of cable, bits of plastic bag.
1: That's terrible.
2: Toys, all kinds of stuff. So this stuff gets everywhere. And the problem is, it's impossible to take it out of the ocean. Once it's in the ocean, that's it. People talk about collecting it. Yes, there's some great programs looking at collecting plastics. The place to collect the plastics, first of all, is before it gets into the ocean, so in the estuaries and things. And actually, the best thing to do is not get it in the ocean in the first place.
1: Very good. Okay, when we come back, let's talk a little bit about that more in tsunamis. Our guest, Dr. Simon Boxall, the topic, the oceans. Our show, Coast to Coast, AM.

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11: Now the latest forecast from the AM 800 Weather Center. We have showers ending near noon today, then mainly cloudy. Wind from the northeast at 40 kilometers an hour. The high today getting up to 21 or 70. Clouds continuing overnight with a 30% chance of rain, the low 11 or 52. For Monday to start off the work week, cloudy, again a slight chance of rain, the high 18 or 64. Again for today, rain ending near noon, the high 21.
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1: Yeah, Smashing Pumpkins there. Billy Corgan in Smashing Pumpkins tonight, as a matter of fact, played our iHeartRadio Music Festival. And if you want to see some of that stuff, it's still, I think, on Hulu and in Disney broadcast live. But what a great show that was. For everybody who calls me and says, I like the music you play on the show, but there's no good music anymore. Well, you should watch the iHeart Music Festival because some people blew my mind out there, like Muse and Lainey Wilson. Really good music out there happening. Don't miss it. Okay, so our guest right now, Dr. Simon Boxall. And when we left, we were talking to Super. Super was talking about the plastic in the ocean. And we were hearing that, yeah, once you put the plastic in, it is really hard to get back out. But Super, you also asked a little bit about tsunamis. What were you saying about tsunamis? Oh, Super hung up. Well, then let's just talk to the doc about tsunamis. Should we be worried about tsunamis on the East Coast, West Coast of America?
2: Yes and no. Tsunamis occur. They are actually very frequent without people realizing. For example, when the big tsunami hit Japan and caused all the problems with Fukushima Power Station a few years ago, we covered that. I covered that extensively around the globe in terms of what happened and the impact. All tsunamis occur because of some sort of earth movement. It could be a landslide. It could be an earthquake. It could be a meteorite strike, for example. All those will create tsunamis. And it's really, you're throwing a huge brick into the ocean and it's creating a wave. That's what a tsunami is, to all intents and purposes. Now, after that Japanese tsunami, there were reports of earthquakes all around the Ring of Fire, the sort of the boundaries between the Pacific and the US continent, or the American continent, then the Asian continent, and so on. And actually, earthquakes are happening all the time around the world, and little tsunamis occur all the time. The big concern is, on the East Coast, is this mega tsunami idea that if parts of Las Palmas collapses into the Atlantic, this island off the coast of North Africa, collapses into the Atlantic, then that's going to create a huge tsunami which would basically devastate.
1: How far do they travel, a tsunami? Because that...
2: A tsunami's a weird thing. In the open ocean, they're moving at over 500 miles an hour, the speed of a commercial jet. And they will travel tens of thousands. They can travel across the entire globe, across the entire ocean.
1: How good are we at tracking them?
2: We're good at tracking them. We're not very good at predicting them. So once they occur, there are a lot of models in the U.S., NOAA put together some fantastic models to track tsunamis and where they'd like to go once they occur. But it's determining when they occur. Now, the concern about Las Palmas is if it collapses in one big lump, then it will create a big tsunami which would cause devastation. And it's hard to detect in the open ocean because if you get hit by a tsunami in the open ocean, you'll never know it because you won't even see it. It's a wave that's only maybe half meter, a meter high. It takes 10 minutes to pass under you. You won't notice the water going up and down again half a meter over 10 minutes. What happens is as it reaches the coast, the front of the wave slows down. The wave speed depends on the water depth. Traveling along at 500 miles an hour, reaches the coast, starts to get shallow. The back of the wave is going 500 miles an hour. The front is going 5, 4, 3, 2, 100 miles an hour, 50 miles an hour. And so the back of the wave catches up and you go from a water wave that was maybe half a meter to one that... You know, recently we've actually seen tsunamis, short ones, not much energy, so they didn't go very far, they can be over 100 meters in theory. So these can be huge. Now, most of them, the big ones we've seen in sort of the last century have been of the order of 10, 15, 20 meters. That's still phenomenal.
1: Devastating.
2: The thing is with Las Palmas, you know, the theory is that it would just go in one go. If I speak to most of my geology colleagues, marine geologists, they're all oceanographers, by the way, then they say actually what will tend to happen is it'll slide into the sea rather than plummet into the sea. So it's like sliding that brick into it rather than throwing it in. It's not impossible, never say never, but I think the science opinion is that the sort of whole idea of a mega tsunami wiping out the east coast of America is a bit of a scare story. Similarly, off the west coast of California and things, but this huge, it's called the Cascadian Subduction Zone. This is the thing, you know, the whole idea of the rift, which gave us earthquakes in Los Angeles and places. Again, if that ruptures, again, it will create a big tsunami, a mega tsunami.
1: What's the warning time like for people on land?
2: It can be very short. I mean, the Japanese tsunami was a good example where Japan has a very, very good tsunami warning system. But because that particular fracture happened very close to the coast, they only had 10 minutes warning. 10 minutes, particularly with relatively

0: resist the water. The approach with coastal buildings now is that the bottom floor blows out. So tsunami warning happens. You go upstairs, bottom floor blows out as the waves hit. You might lose your car or your sofa down on the ground floor, but the top floor is solid and sort of it's on stilts then, and it survives the tsunami.
1: Or so, put small boats along the coast, because you say a small boat can take a big wave.
0: Oh, yeah. As long as it's not crashing at the time, small boat. We had with the Indonesian tsunami many years ago, over 20 years ago now, one of my students was out with their parents on a boat. They just left Phuket, which is one of the areas that were badly hit, before the tsunami hit. And their satellite phone rang and everyone was worried that they were there and they thought they'd been killed by the tsunami. They didn't even know it occurred and they were only 2 or 3 miles offshore.
1: Oh, wow.
0: So, you know, if you're on the coast and you've got a boat, don't jump in your car, jump in the boat.
1: I mean, that's the best advice I've heard. See, we've learned a few things over the weekend. The witch from last night said, before you are around ghosts, protect your belly button. And now you're telling us, don't jump in a car, jump in a boat. See, we learned things on Coast to Coast. We have one more break and one more round of calls for the night, and we will take them. So if you're on the line or you're trying to call, hang with me. I will get to you. We'll be right back. This is Coast to Coast AM.
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1: Welcome back to Coast AM. I'm your host, Rich Bear. Our final couple of minutes here with Dr. Simon Boxall. Dr. Simon, what is the oldest ice we've been able to... carbon date or what? How do you carbon date ice? How do you find out how old ice is?
0: Okay. When we look at, people often say, how do we know what climates were like and the world was like? You know, people, science talk about 20,000 years ago, 10 million years ago and so on. Ice cores, most of the ice was formed during the last ice age. Ice cores give us some very important information on what I would call our relatively recent history. So by taking an ice core, we're looking at ice that goes back maybe up to 80,000 years.
1: Oh, wow.
0: And by looking at bubbles, air bubbles trapped in the ice, also by looking at particles in that ice,

0: We can learn about the age of the ice, carbon dating, but also we can learn a bit about some of the structure of the ice, the structure of the atmosphere, maybe 10, 20, 30, 40, 50,000 years ago. Beyond that, we would then take ocean cores. If you can imagine the tectonic plates in the Atlantic are spreading 6 centimeters a year, it's like a big conveyor belt building up all the particles and dust and material raining down from above, this sort of marine snow, which builds up to be, you know, hundreds of meters thick as by the time it gets to the edge of the continental margin and goes down beneath the sort of land plates. And by drilling into those, we can actually learn about the climate going back maybe 80 million years rather than 80,000 years.
1: Wow.
0: And so we can then learn a lot about what the planet was like going way back in time.
1: Wow, that's fascinating. Let's go to the wildcard line. Let's talk to Adam in Pascagoula, Mississippi. Hey, Adam, welcome to Coast to Coast.
2: Hey, Rich. Hey, Dr. Simon. My question is this. Did the dinosaurs over time start within Pangaea, as they say, the American plate? Then as the plates covered the globe, the dinosaurs lived until 65 million years ago. And also, do you believe in Pangaea over evolution? And lastly, do you believe that God spoke the world into his, do you believe God spoke, used his spoken word to create the earth?
0: Hi, Adam. Okay, there's some philosophical questions there, and there's some science questions there. Pangaea, this idea that, you know, we had a huge landmass, which was really in the southern hemisphere, has been proven. We know scientifically that existed. We live on a ever-changing planet. And in fact, it's important we do, because if the Earth crust was so rigid, we'd have problems. So these plates are moving the whole time. And over 300-400 million years, they sort of moved, spread across the globe. They are still moving. We know that. You know, as I said, the Mid-Atlantic Ridge is spreading at 6 centimeters a year. In fact, the Red Sea, if we came back to planet Earth in 100, 200, 300 million years' time, the Red Sea would be probably one of our new oceans. That's how things are moving. Dinosaurs, they would have been existing on that sort of planet. And we are going back, you know, if you look at the planet, the age of the planet, going back 4, 4.5 billion years, then, yeah, dinosaurs were around in those latter periods. And if you look at a timeline, you know, we as humans have been on the planet Earth, if we take a 24-hour clock, we sort of arrive somewhere around about a couple of seconds, if that, towards midnight. So, you know, if you look at the history of the planet, we are a very small part of that.
1: We sure have affected it a lot for not being around very long.
0: Well, yeah, good and bad. I'm sure there's some good somewhere. But we are part of it. We are the evolution of the planet, I guess. I think we sort of accept that, and we do the best we can not to destroy too much of it, because it's quite a nice planet, really.
1: I noticed you didn't answer the God question that Adam was asking you, though.
0: Okay. It depends whether you believe in God or not. And I think, you know, there's some interesting... I mean, the Bible was written when people didn't really understand science or didn't understand a lot of things. And so it's a way of explaining things, and it works very, very well. Some scientists believe in God, some don't.
1: Fair enough. There's an answer. All right, let's go to the international line, shall we? Let's talk to my friend Don in Alberta, Canada. Don, welcome to Coast AM.
3: Hi, Rich, Dr. Simon. For your previous caller that was talking about plastics, they're actually making ships now that go and scoop it up and turn it into diesel fuel to power the ship and to supply little islands with their diesel fuel supply. Microplastics end up in the ocean and they absorb chemicals and they work their way back up through the food chain. So the microplastics come back to haunt us. I should have said a couple comments before I was going to get to my questions, but looking at the Bermuda Triangle, when I was doing my flight training, one of the instructors, he was ex-military, he said whenever they would fly over the pyramids, all their instrumentation would go out. But moving ahead, so there's off 80 miles west of Cuba, there's 13 pyramids under 5,000 feet of water. But I'm wondering if the frequency comes up, because some of the reports that I've read of aircraft when they're flying over an island, the people on the ground can see the aircraft, but the aircraft doesn't see the modernization. All he sees is Bush on an island. So I'm wondering if at certain times during that period, the frequency changes because their brain is very fragile in what we see and don't see, but it puts them into a different dimension and they can't see properly. But my question is, because back in 1430, there was a comet that hit off the coast of New Zealand, and China lost 150 of their tall sailing ships. They were really long. They were like three or four times bigger than the European ones. They found the debris in about 700-foot level in New Zealand, but Apophis is coming by on April 13th, 2029, and after that, there's another one coming by, Nexus, or Planet Destroyer, whatever they call it. Last time that one came by, we were on the other side of the solar system. But if Apophis was to hit in the Pacific Ocean, they said it would create a wave that's 1,500 feet high. But like if you look at British Columbia, 300 years ago, there was a fault that created a wave that would take out everything we know as Vancouver today. And everybody's rushing to thinking we're living on borrowed time for that Vancouver.
1: We are for something. I mean, it seems like the whole world's going crazy. Give Ladakh a chance to answer all this here.
0: There's a lot there, isn't there?
1: Yeah, there's quite a bit.
0: Plastic creation, we can scoop it up. The problem is, if you gave every single person on the planet their own personal 2-meter deep swimming pool, that's 8.5 billion people. You'd each have a swimming pool that was 7 miles by 7 miles. You imagine trying to clear that up, and that includes women, children, everyone. I mean, women are fine, but children, old people, and so on. So it's a very difficult task, and I agree, it's worth getting as much as we can out. In terms of, apocalyptic events. Yeah, the Earth has had these things. We do get meteorite strikes. Certainly if a large meteorite hit the Pacific or the Atlantic, then it will cause extreme devastation. We'd have a huge tsunami. It will cause huge changes in heat and so on and so forth. You know, one theory says it's that sort of did for the dinosaurs. They couldn't survive the sort of post-strike dust and darkness that fell on the Earth. So, yeah, I mean, these things occur. We are, at the end of the day, fragile people living on an Earth, and actually on a planet that's hurtling through space. And actually, you know, one of the reasons I think we've developed as far as we have is that we've avoided some of these major apocalypses. We've been lucky. And, you know, people often say, how come? You know, there must be lots of life out there in the planets. There are two things here. One is, we are lucky in terms of the Earth is stable. The oceans help that. They keep a stable temperature. They produce a very stable atmosphere, and they absorb energy from the sun at just the right frequency to then maintain that. The second thing is that if you look at the fact we're in that last second of that 24-hour clock, if you can imagine, there probably are civilizations that have existed out somewhere in that huge universe, which is...
1: And they didn't get lucky.
0: Billions and trillions. Maybe they didn't get lucky. Or, you know, they existed for that 1 second. If our seconds didn't match up, we'd never know. You know, they maybe existed at 2300 or 11 p.m., whereas we existed at 1 minute to midnight.
1: And we'll never know their history because they got wiped out.
0: So, yeah, we are fragile. We make the best of what we got and I think enjoy life to the full.
1: And from what I've been taking from this whole thing, if you hear about a shark warning, don't go into the ocean, right? Stay away.
0: I would say it's advice that's worth taking, so don't risk it. But actually, shark attacks are very rare, and the number of deaths from sharks are even rarer. You know, you're looking at reported deaths from sharks. They run into 4, 5, 6 per year globally.
1: Still,
0: you've got more chance of dying from a coconut falling on your head from a palm tree than
1: I don't want any part of either one of those two.
0: Hey, thank you.
1: Thank you so much for your time and energy, Dr. Simon Boxall. All the stuff hooked up at Coast to Coast AM. I've been your host. Have a beautiful night. God bless y'all.

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9: From the National Newsroom of the Canadian Press, I'm David Augustine. NATO chiefs of defense have elected German General Carsten Breuer as the next chair of the alliance's military committee over Canada's top military commander. Chief of the Defense Staff General Jenny Carignan ran against Breuer for the top NATO position. Defense Minister David McGinty told reporters in Ottawa that Carignan led a good campaign and that the results of the breakdown of the votes is not known.
10: But the important thing is that General Carignan will continue to serve with her colleagues, all 31 other chiefs of defense in the alliance. It's a very important contribution that we're making.
9: Only three Canadians have ever served as chair of the military committee, and the last was during the Afghanistan war in the mid-2000s. A diver bitten by a shark earlier this week in Quebec remains in hospital but is in stable condition.
11: His colleague at the local diving center has told the Canadian Press the injured diver has multiple cuts and was a dive master in training. The diver was taken to hospital on Wednesday after being bitten by a great white shark off Percy, Quebec, on the eastern tip of the Gaspésie Peninsula. The colleague says the attack happened in a rather sneaky way, and the company has suspended all diving activities for the rest of the season as a precaution. Naira Ahmed, The Canadian Press.
9: The International Language Academy of Canada has filed for bankruptcy protection and cancelled all classes and programming at its Toronto and Vancouver campuses. The private language school, known as ILAC, says it faced growing financial pressures over the past 3 years because of regulatory challenges affecting the sector. KPMG has been appointed as the licensed insolvency trustee, with more information about the process expected soon. ILAC says it is working to reduce the impact on students, employees, and partners, and will provide updates on programs, services, and next steps. Nova Scotia will soon put up signs marking the 52 historic African Nova Scotian communities across the province. NDP member Susie Hansen says the signs are an important step in recognizing the province's rich African Nova Scotian history. She brought forward the motion for the signs on Friday, which unanimously passed without debate. In entertainment, Toy Story 5 will be available for streaming on Disney Plus next week as the toys are pitted against tech in the battle for Bonnie's attention.
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13: Extinction! Not again!
9: The Pixar film features the return of characters like Woody, Buzz Lightyear, and Jessie, while introducing a new character named Lilypad. Tom Hanks, Tim Allen, and Joan Cusack all return to voice their respective characters, while Greta Lee voices Lilypad. Viewers can start streaming the movie on September 23rd. And Ed Sheeran opened a solo concert with comments about the Gaza Strip amid controversy over his tour. Supporting acts recently withdrew in solidarity over opener Macklemore, who was dropped after making pro-Palestinian comments on stage. Sheeran told the crowd at his Philadelphia show that he wants his music and shows to be about unity and humanity, not politics. This is the Canadian Press. In sports, number one overall pick Gavin McKenna made his professional debut for the Maple Leafs in Toronto's 4-1 split squad loss to the Montreal Canadiens in NHL preseason action. Maple Leafs captain Austin Matthews saw a lot of positives from the 18-year-old winger.
8: He's got a great head on his shoulders. He's, you know, going to continue to get better as camp goes on, as he gets more comfortable and adjusts to this pace of play. But, you know, obviously he had moments out there where, you know, it's you can tell, you know, just how skilled and how talented he is and what he can do.
9: Matthews played his first game since suffering a serious knee injury last March that ended his season. And Kalia Charles had 16 points and matched her career high with 12 rebounds as the Golden State Valkyries concluded their regular season home schedule by beating the Seattle Storm 70-57 for a sixth straight win. Now the Valkyries wrapped up a 17-5 home record, becoming the only franchise in WNBA history to sell out every home game over its first two seasons. From the Canadian Press, I'm David Augustine.
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1: Welcome back to Hour 2 of the Graham Richardson Show. Tim Power sitting in for Graham. Unifor National President Lana Payne is warning that Stellantis is 100% serious about exiting its Brampton assembly plant, and she is asking Ottawa to step in and prevent its sale to Canadian armored vehicle maker Rochelle. Stellantis and Unifor are still at an impasse just days before their collective agreement expires on September 20th. According to Payne, Stellantis is looking for an exit, and no one should be holding the door open. This would make Brampton the first auto plant to fall in this trade war, and when plants close, they rarely, if ever, come back. Those were Lana Payne's words, but I know Lana well enough to know she can express herself perfectly, and she joins us now. Lana, great to have you. This is pretty tough stuff for you and your members.
2: Oh, Tim, it's been a tough 18 months for our union and our members, incredibly brutal in lots of places in the country. Of course, the auto sector, what we're talking about today, but forestry is taking a beating out there, too. It's been really difficult. This trade war has been playing out exactly as we predicted it would for working people.
1: Now, you wrote the Minister of Industry, Melanie Joly. What did you ask her to do, and what are you hoping the federal government will do on this case particularly?
2: I mean, the reality is that we have to do everything possible, and I think we've heard this over and over from our government officials, from politicians, both federally and provincially, to protect, to protect Canadian industry, protect Canadian workers, protect Canadian jobs. This is where we need them to step up to do that. If we lose the Brampton assembly plant, it's a very important part of Canada's auto footprint. It's important, yes, to the community of Brampton, to our members directly employed in that plant, but also the thousands and thousands of people who work in the supply chain and auto parts plants supporting that plant. This is not something you can replace. I think we have to do everything possible to protect the auto industry during this time. And it'll be a shame if we wake up 2 years from now and the world has changed again and we will have lost production capacity in our country to build things. And I think that that is at risk right now, given the state of affairs with the United States. So we have to do more.
1: For those of us who aren't a part of the auto industry and don't understand the way it works the way you do, there seems the part of the public argument that Stellantis and Rochelle are making is, well, yes, you may lose this plant and that would be terrible, but 2,000 workers could just go work for Rochelle. Explain why that one-for-one transfer in your eyes is not something feasible or something we should accept.
2: Well, first of all, once an auto plant is gone, it's gone. And the reality is we don't know if it's going to be 2,000 workers. There's also a situation here of people who have and work under a collective agreement that we have bargained over many decades, Tim. And in that collective agreement are very good wages, very good benefits, and very good pensions. Are they suggesting that all of that would be available again in a defense contract facility? None of that is guaranteed. There are too many questions here, but also you can't just replace one with the other. This is not, we're talking about a facility that exists and would exist because of government procurement versus a commercial enterprise building vehicles, contributing to the advanced manufacturing capabilities of Canada. It's not the same situation, for example, of what we just bargained with General Motors, which we just completed that bargaining before we went to the table with Stellantis. And we also had an idle plant there, the CAMI plant in Ingersoll. And what we did is we bargained a no closure, no sale agreement for that plant. We worked with the company to make sure that we are exploring all opportunities for that plant into the future. And also, you know, if this company, is successful in getting a defense contract, that would be a bridge. But the reality would be is that that plant would stay an auto plant and would stay in the auto footprint in Canada. Whereas that is not the case with the sale of the Brampton plant. It would not be producing automobiles or trucks for commercial sale.
1: Do you feel though, Lana, and I've been reading this, that Stellantis are already of the mind that Brampton is done?
2: Well, right up until the 12th of August, Brampton was not done. This is the problem. We were on the verge of going to a bargaining table. No, we were not looking for immediate product for that plant. We're smart enough to understand the economic and trade environment we're in right now. But we wanted to protect the integrity of that facility and to make sure that we could live to fight for another day. And that was what this round of bargaining for Brampton was going to be about. And then all of a sudden, in the middle of our bargaining cycle, we end up with this Rochelle proposal, which basically has amounted to an interference in our bargaining with Stellantis, and it's not acceptable to us, which is why we wrote to Minister Joly. It is why we've paused our negotiations with Stellantis right now, for sure. I mean, I spoke directly with the global CEO, but if I had to accept every corporate decision without fighting back or pushing back, we would always have bad outcomes for working people. So I'm not accepting it. We're going to fight back and push back here.
1: Speaking of fighting back and pushing back, it's never easy when you're a Canadian labor leader, particularly in this environment with the trade war. But now there's some reporting, Lana, that CTV News is being told that the government may introduce legislation that would give them a power to trigger binding arbitration before a strike officially starts. Your reaction to that, what are you seeing and hearing on this front?
2: Well, we've been part of the kind of consultations that the federal government has been holding over the summer. They started in late spring. We were and have been very clear that we felt that this was a very rushed process. That this is a preeminent piece of labor legislation in the country, often really the piece of legislation that provinces look to, and the fact that we are now looking at a kind of a revamp of how we do collective bargaining in the federal sector is very problematic. And if we don't end up with the right mix of fairness there and balance, then we're going to have some really challenging problems, particularly if the right to strike is being weakened or eliminated.
1: So just on that, we've got about a minute here. Fairness, from your perspective, is having the ability to be able to exercise your rights and not having them usurped by new legislation.
2: Yeah, and I mean, the reality is that we're in this moment of discussing this code and looking at these changes because big federal employers pushed for it. So Tim, obviously I'm very, very concerned with where we end up here and how we make sure we are protecting and having rights for workers in today's environment where corporations are getting larger, they have more power, which means we really should be looking at how we make sure our labor codes, whether it's provincially or federally, are taking those kinds of changes in concentration of power and influence into account. And instead, what we have here are quite a number of large corporations trying to exploit the moment, and that being the economic and trade crisis we're in, to roll back the clock on the rights of working people.
1: Lana, great to talk to you. I know you've got a very busy agenda, a lot of tough things, but I appreciate you making time for us.
2: Thank you. Thank you very much.
1: All right. That was Lana Payne, National President, Unifor. When we come back, parents, go get a drink, but come back at 1:20 because those of you who have kids in sports are going to want to hear our conversation with Mark McGuire, not the MLB Hall of Famer, but an academic who can help guide us. Back with that momentarily.
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0: Now the latest forecast from the AM 800 Weather Center. We have showers ending near noon today, then mainly cloudy. Wind from the northeast at 40 kilometers an hour. The high today getting up to 21 or 70. Clouds continuing overnight with a 30% chance of rain, the low 11 or 52. For Monday to start off the work week, cloudy, again a slight chance of rain, the high 18 or 64. Again for today, rain ending near noon, the high 21.

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1: Tim Power sitting in for Graham. Well, I encourage my producer, David Smith, to really chase somebody down on this story, and we have a good person for this. What is the story? Well, there is growing evidence that shows children who specialize early in sport, training 8 months or more per year in a single sport before the age of 12, are more likely to leave their sport because of injury or mental and emotional burnout. They have just a slight chance of going professional and are less likely to be active into adulthood. As the parent of an 11-year-old who plays four sports, one of the things that I always look for when I read coaching letters and any document that talks about a child's commitment is how open an organization is to multi-sport and how much they push a child to specialize. To talk about this, we have an excellent guest. Mark McGuire is the executive director of Give and Go Sport Education. Mark is not just somebody who speaks about this. He lives it. He's been a former professional athlete. He's a coach trainer, a coach facilitator. He has helped the Ontario Minor Hockey Association out. Mark, when I saw this article in the Globe earlier in the week, I said, this is something we parents need to talk more about, because the pressures on parents and kids to specialize at a young age is just ridiculous. Tell us why parents and kids should be more aware of the benefits of avoiding specialization.
2: Well, thank you. Wow, what an opening. There's a number of different reasons, and what I like to do is I sort of like to go to the experts. There's significant evidence that confirms that early specialization really leads to trying to reach these goals that someone else has set, unrealistic goals. So what happens is that they're in a particular sport and things are going extremely well for them. They're rising through the ranks, going to the next level, the next meet, the next competition, the next camp, the next tryout. And there comes a time when they don't make it to the next level. And if all they've done through their early formative years is that particular sport, they struggle with what's called in most mental health circles as identity crisis. So here's the poor child. They've, been in conversations with others and led to believe that here's what's going to happen, and the next year it's going to be this, and next year it's going to be that, and it doesn't happen. They think, hey, wait a minute, what happened here? Now, you take it to the competitive level where they get into the teenage years. Many early specialized children get into teens. They don't have summer jobs. They don't really have decent, what I call, life skills, so it's tough for them to get a job because all they've been doing is playing a particular sport. In some cases, as you mentioned, in excess of 8 months. And they start to question their own identity and their own persona, and they say, like, who am I and what do I do now? So I'm 19 years old. I've had a really good run, but the run is done now. When many others their age, that's when the run is just taking off. So it really is limiting the child by creating a path for the child at a young age, as opposed to prepare the child for his own or her own path. So it's a little bit backwards, and there's growing evidence, both anecdotal and evidence-based, that seasonal multi-sport participation, it's more fun. You want to reduce injuries for parents that are listening? Get your children into more sports, because they gain agility, balance, coordination skills. They get read and react skills. They get figure it out skills, which is a term used by Joe Siddle of the Blue Jays, that you just don't get in a single sport. And also, socially, you're more engaged. Believe it or not, from our friends at the Respect Group, another Canadian organization.
1: Yep, Sheldon Kennedy's organization, absolutely.
2: That's the story, yeah. So fantastic organization, by the way. And they suggest that multi-sport athletes are less likely to be abused, to suffer what they call bad behavior, bully, abuse, discrimination, and harassment. So, yeah, and unfortunately, the, let's call them the perpetrators, if you're a single sport athlete and that's all you know and all you do, you hang in a very small circle. And, you know, and let's face it, it's unfortunate, but they groom these children. And what's the best way to isolate them? Well, don't have them participate in other sports and grow their social network. So it's, there's so much evidence going on out there, and I'm just one organization joining others that are trying to provide some options for parents, mostly to understand they should consider other options.
1: Yeah, and you hit it there, Mark. I think it's understanding. Look, all of the sports, I think, at Root do want to give kids the opportunity to play and the opportunity to learn and enjoy their sport, which is important. I don't ascribe malevolence to any of these sports, but what happens is there's a bit of follow the crowd and follow the herd. If let's talk hockey. My son plays hockey. Many of the parents listening have kids who play hockey. All right, his name is not Johnny. His name is Patrick. Well, Patrick's not great at skating. He needs to do skating lessons. And if Patrick wants to progress to, you know, AAA, he needs to play on this team and do that. And you see this play out, because parents want to try and give their kids the best opportunity. They might know the data. They might know the reality of succeeding or failing. What about this follow the herd mentality? Because I see it so often. And it, again, doesn't come out of malice. It just comes out of practice behaviors, learned behaviors, because that's what people see.
2: Well, you're on point there, and whether you call it herd mentality or groupthink or thought control, but it certainly plays out. In particular, I really feel for the young parents, the first-time parents.
1: Yes.
2: They're trying to fit in. They're trying to get along. They don't want to be a standout and be the weird mom or dad who doesn't go to the three-on-three or hire a private tutor or lesson. And so they get caught up in it. And the quote in the Globe and Mail was, it's a huge engine that's going so fast, they don't know how to get off. And pity the poor parents that take a stand and say, no, wait a minute here. This is summer. We should be playing baseball or soccer or golf. Okay, now it's fall. Yeah, let's play football and basketball now. It's spring. Okay, let's get into something else. Pity those poor parents, but that's really who our messaging is for. I don't think... Yeah. I really don't think that our message about seasonal multi-sport,
1: it's not for kids, it's for parents.
2: Extreme. Yeah, I don't think they're going to have an appetite for our message, but it's for the young moms and dads, ideally for those who aren't on the school bus yet, to understand that there are options. Listen, we're not finger wagging, those so-and-sos in this sport, because they're all about the same, good or bad. But, here's an option. Had you considered this option? And it's really simple. And it does not have to be expensive. People talk about other sports. It doesn't have to be. If you do a little bit of research, have some conversation in your community, it does not have to be expensive. Does a hockey player age 10 have to have 3 jerseys?
1: No.
2: I don't know. Does it have to be a $200 hockey stick? I don't know. Anyway.
1: Now, we've got about a minute. What would be some tips you would give to parents then to look for when they're trying to figure out what's best for their kid in sports? For me, it's always reading a coach's letter, because that will tell you different things. But what are some of the things you would suggest to parents as they try and navigate this world?
2: Well, that's the question. I would go to the coaching staff. If your coaching staff says, look, we're looking to develop holistic development of the child, then in the springtime, put your hockey equipment away. Try another sport. In the fall, put your baseball mitts and cleats away and try another sport. You got yourself a good coach there who's looking to develop the athlete, who's looking to develop the person first, right? Any hockey coach, and we're just using hockey because that's my background as well.
1: Yeah.
2: Any progressive hockey coach wants a good athlete who can play hockey. He doesn't want a good hockey player who can play right wing. So you want that, and there's all kinds of stories of people that are out there. Dr. Joe Siddle, he played NCAA football, collegiate football, who became a catcher in baseball, all because of his multi-sport background. So
1: Michael Jordan, Bo Jackson, there's a whole bunch of them.
2: On.
1: Mark, I have to cut you off. I
2: okay.
1: love the work you're doing. Thank you for making the time for us today.
2: Thank you. Appreciate it, and thanks for bringing some attention to this topic.
1: All right. You are welcome. That is Mark McGuire, Executive Director of Give and Go Sport Education. When we come back, we're going to talk about a big meeting on St. Pierre and Miquelon. We'll be back with that momentarily.
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11: Tim Power sitting in for Graham. Prime Minister Mark Carney will join President Emmanuel Macron of France on a small French territory off the coast of Newfoundland this weekend. It's billed as a show of solidarity in the face of Donald Trump's efforts to impose his will on North America. Prime Minister's Sunday trip to St. Pierre and Miquelon will be the first time a Canadian Prime Minister makes an official visit to the small archipelago of 5,800 French citizens, according to the French government. Former Prime Minister Pierre Trudeau made a personal visit there in 1971. Writing about this in today's Globe and Mail is our friend Stephen Chase, the senior parliamentary reporter. Steve, as somebody who is from the province of Newfoundland and Labrador, normally you go to St. Pierre for the wine, the bread, and the fish, but I think Mark Carney is going for something more substantive, is he?
12: Let's hope so. Yeah, it's a very quick trip, and probably announce some cooperation with Mr. Macron with France in terms of military cooperation, Arctic cooperation, Yeah, so it's a very quick visit. I don't know if he'll get time. He will have a working lunch, and then right back to Canada after a few hours there. They're, I think, both headed to the UN General Assembly this week.
11: Now, St. Pierre-Miquelon, so people appreciate it. It is very close. It's 25 kilometers off the coast of Newfoundland. There's a direct flight from St. John's to the islands. There is a ferry that goes from the Buron Peninsula in Newfoundland and Labrador to the French outpost. What do we make of the symbolism, particularly the location? I don't even know, Steve, if the president knows about St. Pierre and Miquelon. I'm sure we'll see a Truth Social post later in the evening if he had been unaware and this irritates him. But what about this meeting there instead of in New York, instead of Ottawa?
12: Well, for the last year, and I guess Mr. Trudeau before him, Mr. Carney's been the one fending off by himself, fending off claims Mr. Trump has made to North America. Of course, Mr. Trump has talked about using economic coercion to force Canada to become the 51st state. He said that shortly after winning election, and he's repeatedly said that it'd be better off in that case. So Mr. Carney's kind of had it's been a one-man job for him. But now Mr. Macron will be reminding Mr. Trump that the French have had a territory in North America for 200 years, a territory that's not Quebec, but in fact the small overseas territory. And so he will also be standing up for the sovereignty of other countries in North America. As you may know, on September 7th was the latest sort of whatever you call Mr. Trump's media post, but the latest sort of
11: outburst is fine, Steve.
12: Outburst is the right word. Of a map of North America covered with the American flag. And of course, it went beyond Canada. It covered Greenland. It covered, parts of the Caribbean, Mexico. So I think everyone's going to be standing up for their sovereignty and talking about how and demonstrating how Mr. Carney, what Mr. Carney has called for, that middle powers work together to solve problems themselves, whether it's space, because there actually are French space assets in St. Pierre Miquelon, whether it's communications or military or the Arctic and so on. So they're going to pack as much as they can into a very short visit.
11: Yeah, it's interesting, too, because I don't know if there is a warship regularly stationed there, but quite often the French Navy has presence in St. Pierre and Miquelon. The reason they acquired those territories years ago was because of the economic opportunity afforded to them through fishing. And I believe it, if I'm remembering my history correctly, Steve, the original Treaty of Versailles ascribed some of that territory to France, and they've kept it. I believe there are two, if not four, members of the French National Assembly that are there. So the presence of France in North America in the North American archipelago is still real and pronounced. How does this also potentially help Carney with his argument to Canadians that our European ties are long-lasting and real?
12: Good question. I think the vessel, by the way, is the Fulmar, and they're looking at replacing it, this lone military vessel that is posted to St. Pierre-Miquelon. But Mr. Carney, of course, is wanting to make the case to Canadians and to Europeans that we should move closer, we should trade more, we should work, live, and study in each other's countries more. And of course, the head of the European Commission kind of surprised everyone the other day by with something she hadn't apparently even run past fellow EU members about calling us or taking us on as an associate member. So no one really knows what that means, but we do know that we need to deepen our friendships with other countries. And this is an example of us showing just how real and close we are. Of course, I should add in the same breath that there's fishing disputes between Canada and France.
11: Very pronounced.
12: That haven't been solved and aren't going to be solved Sunday. So
11: No, there's a lot. I believe it is a crab. It's a shellfish. Anyway, it will come to me afterwards. We'll spare the national audience my trip down the Department of Fisheries and Oceans Lane. But what is interesting, too, is President Macron is also arguing, which President Trump may like, that Saint-Pierre and Miquelon, from a France perspective, could be a rear base for polar cooperation. I had Graham Richardson on, whose name is in the title of this show earlier. He's up north. We know that polar cooperation, polar defense is important to the Americans. Could this be helpful for France's positioning with the United States?
5: I'm sure it's always possible. And by the way, you question whether Mr. Trump knows of Saint-Pierre Miquelon. They were actually targeted last year in his so-called Liberation Day.
11: Oh, right. You are right, Steve.
5: He imposed tariffs on like everywhere in the world, including, you know, islands with just rocks and penguins. He imposed tariffs of 50% on Saint-Pierre Miquelon, only to taco out of that, to unwind that a little while later and reduce it to 10%. So at least his staff knows about the islands.
11: Indeed they do. And as I said, I suspect we will know more. So for the Prime Minister, he spoke about Denmark in his speech. And, of course, we all know about Hans Island, or most of the audience will, and some of the disputes we've had there. Do you get a sense coming off his European trip, the Prime Minister's going to Saint-Pierre, that this isn't just about creating a public discussion about a potential wedge, but there is a path he wants to pursue where Canada and Europe are more integrated?
5: Yes, absolutely. But the question, of course, is this anything that we can measure quantifiably? It's not so far we're not talking about binding treaties or pacts, but, you know, so far Mr. Carney has largely operated his government on memorandums of understanding, which are, of course, you know, not binding at all. So I think there's a lot of questions about where this is going to actually, produce genuine, trackable gains. And, Europeans are famously protectionist as well. So I think this is the beginning of a discussion, and I don't think at this point we can say that, there's anything they've demonstrated that will actually benefit Canadians.
11: All right. Well, Steve, are you getting to go on the trip?

0: Free French Forces. I think I recently discovered that it was liberated by the Free French Forces during World War II instead of being turned into part of the sort of puppet Vichy government.
1: Fascinating. See, I am learning things today, as I always do when I talk to you. Make sure if you get a chance to taste some of that St. Pierre wine, or at least bring it back, and of course, properly declare it, Steve. Great to talk to you today. Thank you.
0: Good day.
1: All right, that is Steve Chase, the national reporter with senior parliamentary reporter, I should say, with the Globe and Mail. We will watch what happens in that after that trip on Sunday to St. Pierre and Miquelon. When we come back, a little bit of Blue Jays talk. They play the Rangers this weekend. They got to win 7 out of 9. Matt Cause from TSN will join us. Stand by for that.
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2: Now the latest forecast from the AM 800 Weather Center. We have showers ending near noon today, then mainly cloudy. Wind from the northeast at 40 kilometers an hour. The high today getting up to 21 or 70. Clouds continuing overnight with a 30% chance of rain, the low 11 or 52. For a Monday to start off the work week, cloudy, again a slight chance of rain, the high 18 or 64. Again for today, rain ending near noon, the high 21.
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4: Tim Powers in for Graham. Toronto Blue Jays are two games back of the Cleveland Guardians for the final wild card spot heading into tonight's game. On the bright side, they do hold the tiebreaker against the Guardians if they are still tied after game 162. Now, if the Chicago White Sox end up being the team that Toronto is chasing, the Jays do not hold the tiebreaker against them, which means Toronto would have to pass them in the standings. So how much real estate do the Jays have left? Well, Toronto has 9 games left on their schedule as of this afternoon, 6 games left after the series wraps up. To add insult to injury, Texas is also tied with the Blue Jays heading into Friday's opener. So a rough weekend could be the final nail in the coffin for the Blue Jays in their 50th season. After the series in Texas, the Jays head to Baltimore before wrapping up their regular season against the Cincinnati Reds next Sunday, September 27th. To talk about all of this, we're joined by Matt Cause, afternoon host of TSN 1050 in Toronto. Matt Cause, are the Jays going to die or are they going to fly? Because every time you and I talk, they seem to start to fly, but all of a sudden it's like Dave Winfield hits a seagull with a ball and they die. What is your prognosis for this weekend against Texas? Because it's must-win time.
5: Unfortunately, I'm going to go with that the Blue Jays are like that seagull, then they are a mighty eagle or hawk. I think they're going to die, and the reason is, and I think they win today, Dylan Cease on the mound. This is a great matchup. Jays taking on Texas. Those two teams have the same record. But the Jays have to go 7-2. I think they have to go 7-2 in their final 9 games to make the playoffs. And watching the Jays, it's like the emotional bends. You know, you're up, you're down, you're in pain, you're dizzy, maybe paralysis. So I haven't seen enough of them that they can finish off strong and go 7-2. Cause that's what they're going to need to catch Cleveland or the White Sox or whoever for the final wild card spot.
4: Yeah, and the data tells us, and we know all, we'll go all Billy Bean here, that Cleveland in particular have done well in the last 2 Septembers. The Jays, of course, did last year, but Cleveland seems to have a more sustaining record of strong September performances. But if they are going to die, it's going to be around pitching and inconsistent hitting. Yeah, Dylan Cease, he's been excellent all year, but his velocity's falling off. Then we get Soriano, and then do we have you, Savage, another bullpen game? Because not having 4 or 5 consistent starters is killing this team, is it not, Matt?
5: It is. No team has had more bullpen games than the Toronto Blue Jays. And you've got Dylan Cease and then a lot of questions. We may see Trey Savage on Sunday. We may see him on Monday. You know, Jose Soriano was great through 7 innings. And then you blink and he's given up 4 runs. And, you know, it's taxed on the bullpen and you can't really trust him in those starters. Max Scherzer's actually been fine. You know, and especially for that age, he's been fine. To me though, the biggest issue again is always going to go back to, it's going to go back to Vladimir Guerrero Jr. He hits his first home run at home and then he was silent after that. I mean, if he had done his job, then I think Jose Soriano gets that win the other day. So I would go Vlad first, pitching injury second.
4: Yeah, and then there's the supporting cast. I mean, Brett Bateman has been excellent, but
5: yes.
4: They're all, and Kirk, for the most part, in the last 2 months has been fantastic. But runners in scoring position, the RISP stat you see in the...
5: So many opportunities. And listen, they're second last in all of Major League Baseball in runs scored. And part of that is no power. You know, they're just, this team doesn't hit. This team doesn't hit a lot of home runs. But others, as you said, it's runners in scoring position. You know, there's only so many times like they did in their win the other day when you can manufacture five runs and like five infield singles. That's not something you can do on a regular basis. And, you know, again, go back to that Monday 6-5 loss to Detroit, where everyone was enjoying the fact that Soriano had a no-hitter going into the seventh inning. But the Jays only had two runs at that point. And every inning, men on base with one out and men on base with no out. And they couldn't do a thing about it. It's one of the most infuriating things as a baseball fan is when your team can't cash in.
4: So they... Let's try to look at the more optimistic side. So
5: yeah,
4: they are
5: absolutely.
4: They're hanging around. There certainly culturally appears to be a no-quit attitude, which matters in sport. But arguably in baseball, the no-quit attitude isn't as valuable as, say, hockey or football, where you can use raw, more physical power and determination to do it. What would get them to 7-2? What do they need if they are going to get into that last wild card spot, Matt?
5: First thing, you know, Dylan Cease, he's got to not only dominate, he's got to go 7+ innings. You know, he's got to go and protect the bullpen. He pitches tonight against Texas. He'll pitch again in the final game against Baltimore. That's the first thing. Second, if you could get Treya Savage back and just get two starts where he only has to go, you know, four innings, five innings, but at least alleviate a little bit. That would be the first thing. And then I don't want to be the broken record on Vladimir Guerrero Jr. because I'm kind of done with it. Like Vlad, he's not going to be here. It's going to be, can the pitching hold it together? And do you get unexpected offense? Do you get Brett Bateman doing it and Alejandro Kirk continuing? And you know, George Springer has actually been pretty good since the All-Star break. So I would say those are the things that the Blue Jays need. And it's Texas, it's Baltimore, it's Cincinnati. You know, Baltimore and Cincinnati are not very good, even though the Orioles are still kind of hanging around. But the Jays, also, they need to win this series against Texas.
6: Yeah.
5: They need to have a better record than the Rangers because the Rangers have the season series. So on Monday morning, if the Jays have gone 1-2 against Texas, the next time you call, we're discussing what are the Blue Jays going to look like in 2027.
4: What about Eric Miles? He's performed well. Could he start a game? He started games, but could he go six, or is that not just possible? Because he's arguably been, along with Louis Varland, in a relief capacity. Miles has been a top pitcher.
5: Oh yeah. Miles has been incredible. I mean, think about it. At the beginning of the year, if we were having this conversation and then be like, guess who's going to be critical on September 18th? It's going to be Spencer Miles. My first question to you would have been, who? You know, and
4: Spencer Miles,
5: his first year, 6-2, ERA well under 3, WHIP just over 1, 3-1 strikeout to walk ratio. Everything they have asked him to do, he has been able to. So I guess I wouldn't put it past him. I think the concern is, you know, this is his first real time in the majors, but they've been very good. He hasn't gone more than 2 innings. I think they stick with that with him. He is, you know, your high end opener or just a really good jack of all trades pitcher.
4: All right, last one for you. Do you see Cleveland faltering? Because the Jays are going to have to go 7-2, but they're also going to need some luck. Cleveland going to falter? Texas going to falter? If it were one of those two teams, who's more likely to trip over themselves?
5: I'm going to go with Texas. And I think a lot of it depends on what happens tonight, because Texas yesterday, they had a lead. They were looking to sweep Boston. They bring in their number one closer and he gives up a 3-run home run to Trevor Story. And sometimes it's a little moment like that can end it for you. And it's funny because people go, oh, there's no must win games in baseball. There's 162 games. I flip it around like this. Every team's got 9 games left. I tell you, oh, there's a league where it's only a 9-game season and the Jays are 2 games back of a wild card. Well, then, yeah, every game is a must win. But to answer your question, I would say Texas over Cleveland.
4: All right. Well, I wish we were a hawk. Hopefully we're not a pig. pigeon, but if we could just be the Blue Jays of 2025, all might be fine. Matt, great to talk to you this afternoon. Thank you.
5: Absolutely. Take care. Have a great rest of the show.
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8: It's 6 o'clock.

0: 16 degrees and winds are at 6. Showers today. And a high of 21 or 70. I'm Dustin Kaufman, AM 800 News. Open Streets Windsor are taking place today. Keep in mind a number of road closures will be in place along Erie Street East, Perrin, Ottawa, and Wyandotte Street East until 3 this afternoon. Coming up, the Spits dropped their home opener, but first, a Windsor man facing charges after an alleged unprovoked stabbing at a downtown restaurant. Windsor police say a man was attacked shortly late Thursday night in the 100 block of Wyandotte Street East. Investigators allege the suspect approached the victim while yelling racial slurs, then struck him in the head with a knife before fleeing. The victim suffering non-life-threatening injuries and was taken to hospital. A 48-year-old man was arrested about 20 minutes later near Olette and Elliott Street. He is charged with assault causing bodily harm and assault with a weapon. Digital billboards will soon be popping up along three major roads in Tecumseh. Town Council approved changes to its sign by law allowing the signs along designated portions of County Roads 19, 42, and 46. Mayor Gary McNamara says being selective about where the signs would be allowed was important to council.
1: There were some really good discussions about how close it would be to, say, a residential development and that, and then the effects of light on existing homes and so forth. So that was well investigated by administration, and then there's a whole host of setbacks that they have to conform with.
0: The latest approval follows Tecumseh's first digital billboard approved in 2024 and installed on Walker in February. The town says there have been no complaints or reported incidents linked to the sign since it went up. Child Can's annual pajama walk takes place in LaSalle and across the province today, bringing together childhood cancer warriors, survivors, families, and supporters. The event raises awareness during Childhood Cancer Awareness Month and includes a local family sharing their journey. Amy Mathias, Community Engagement and Communications Associate, says the funds raised support local families.
2: Whether it's providing them with a parking pass, treatment-related travel as they travel to London Health Sciences Center for treatment, or rent, utilities, groceries, whatever the cost is for the family that is most burdensome, we're there with those costs to help.
0: Nearly 100,000 has been raised across all participating cities, including nearly 14,000 in LaSalle. The walk will take place at the Volmer Complex from 10 a.m. until 1 today. Canada's top military commander was passed over for a senior defense post with NATO. Don Mitchell explains.
3: Chief of the Defense Staff General Jenny Carignan will not be the next chair of the alliance's military committee. German General Carsten Reuer was selected for the position. NATO chiefs of defense met in Copenhagen, Denmark this weekend to choose the next chair. It's considered a prestige posting, but doesn't carry the same level of clout as the alliance's most senior role of supreme allied commander, which usually goes to an American. Don Mitchell, the Canadian Press.
0: A tough start to the season continues for the Windsor Spitfires. The Spits dropped their home opener last night, falling 6-2 to the London Knights at the WFCU Center. The Spits are back in action Friday night when they host Flint. AM 800 News Time 604, your forecast is next.
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0: Now the forecast from the AM 800 Weather Center. Clouds with a 70% chance of showers this afternoon. The wind out of the northeast gusting to 40 at times, up to 21 for the high or 70 Fahrenheit. Partly cloudy sky this evening, 30% chance of showers, windy low 13 or 55. Tomorrow, mix of sun and cloud to start the day, then becoming cloudy in the morning, up to 20 or 68 for the high. Clouds tomorrow evening, 30% chance of showers, down to 13 or 55. And Tuesday clouds, slight chance of showers, high 17 or 63. Right now in the city, we are sitting at 16 or 61 Fahrenheit. 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
8: We've been hearing so much about the death of humanity because of artificial intelligence, but you know, there are some good things that possibly we could use.
9: Like
8: this.
9: What?
8: Well, we're going to find out about one now as Dan Riskin joins us, CTV News Science and Technology Specialist, who joins us every Monday at this time. And Meg has, since the beginning of artificial intelligence really went mainstream, Dan, Meg has been poo-pooing.
10: Yeah, I don't blame her. I mean, there are some doomsday articles out there. It's funny because the people that make AI are always trying to spin it so well. And it reminds me of this Kids in the Hall sketch where I think it's Dave Foley. He says to his wife, "Baby, I've been cheating on you." And she goes, "What?" And he goes, "Hey, don't kill the messenger." And that's kind of how it is with the
8: right.
10: AI stuff, right? They're like, "By the way, we're going to ruin your world, but why do you guys hate our data centers so much?"
9: Yes.
10: So, you know, like a little bit, they're talking out both sides of their mouths. And so, Meg, you're not wrong, to have those reactions and those responses. But the truth is, it's a super powerful, powerful technology. And so as much as we don't really know where this is going in terms of, you know, these prognostications about how humanity's in trouble, it's also doing amazingly good things, especially in biomedical research, because AI models are able to look at proteins and understand how they interact in a way that a human brain just cannot do. And that just gives a huge advantage. And so there's a new press release out from a drug company about a drug that they made for a lung disease. They call it Alzheimer's of the lungs. It's this basically terrible disease that slowly makes your lungs just start to calcify and harden. It's called idiopathic pulmonary fibrosis. And so we don't have a cure for it. And so people said to AI, "Look at this weird disease. See if you can figure out a way to cure it." And AI came up with like this whole, like totally different approach, invented a drug. Then the scientists made the drug, and now what they say in the press release is not only is it showing really great promise against the thing it was designed for, but it also seems to be linked to a whole bunch of anti-aging elements. So when you look at a person's, the proteins in their blood, you can get an index of how old they are based on what proteins they are. And when they compare the people that are on the drug to people with the same disease who are on the placebo, the people who are taking the drug all show by six different measures show younger blood, basically, like they're not aging as quickly. Now they haven't tested it in people without that disease, and it's unclear whether it's maybe just the fact that it's treating the disease that's making those people seem younger, but nonetheless, it just shows that this drug is like knocking it out of the park and hopefully will be available to humans outside the trial setting soon.
9: I wish just AI, like, I see, of course, Dan, some of the benefits, especially when you talk about a study like this. I wish that it could only be used in almost, like, certain capacities. Like, if you're talking about, you know, healthcare or research and, you know, like, if we could almost kind of keep it in its lane. But I'm wondering, what should we make of the doomsday AI is going to kill us by the end of the week headlines? From Dan Riskin's opinion, what do you make of that?
10: Well, I think it's ironic that it's making us live longer and then it's going to kill us. I mean, that's, it should really be a little bit like pick your focus. Now, I mean, honestly, I think that the reason that those tweets recently have gotten the headlines is because they're precise. Not because they're accurate, but because they use numbers with like that sound like numbers that you can like put in your calendar. You know, they say 10 years, 10%. Those are all estimates. And so, you know, it's still arm waving, but because they put numbers on it, it sort of caught everybody's attention mm-hmm. because it sounds like something you can actually like, you know, expect. You know, if I say my kid's probably going to be about 6'2.5", it sounds like I have a really good idea of how tall my kid's going to be when in fact I'm just totally guessing. And if I'd said probably, I don't know, maybe over, maybe close to 6 feet, we would have had a more accurate indication of how much I actually know about how tall my kid's going to be. So, with this one, because they put those numbers on it, I think everybody got really, really excited about it. But the truth is nobody has any numbers. We all just have this sort of like feeling because it's not really, you don't have a data set to use to extrapolate to come up with an accurate number. So it's possible that the world is going to end, and it's possible that the world doesn't end, and it's just unclear exactly which of those scenarios we're in. And I mean, I wish I could make everybody feel better. This technology does have the potential to do some things that are not great, but one hopes that people are smart enough to hold on to the reins and not release anything that would ultimately do harm to the people themselves that have released it.
8: Dan Riskin, CTV News Science and Technology Specialist, with us here on AM 800. Let's move on to talking about beer. And there's actually a study out there that if you're a casual drinker, one beer can make you a little less willing to help someone.
10: Yeah, so here's how they did this experiment. They had a bunch of people have a beer. And before and after the beer, they looked at some scenarios of different people in different situations and tried to guess, you know, based on what they read, how much of a hard situation that was to measure whether people have empathy. And then afterwards, second to that is on a scale of 0 to 100, how willing are you to help that person if they're having trouble like that? And, you know, if somebody's, you know, having certain kinds of trouble, sure, I'll help. And other times you're like, yeah, just work it out yourself. You'll be fine. And so half the people were drinking a real beer with alcohol, and half the people had a placebo beer that didn't actually have alcohol in it, and they had one beer. And what they showed is that people that don't drink very much, if they had the real beer compared to the placebo beer, they became a little less willing to help. They could see that people needed help just as well, but they became a little less willing to step up and do something. Now, people that are heavier drinkers and drink more often did not show that effect. Now, I think it's because when a person is a heavier drinker and they've only had one beer, it doesn't do anything to them. They need to have a couple beers before they have the same effect as people that rarely drink. And so maybe if they'd had more beer, we would have seen the same effect. But nonetheless, this shows that when you've had a beer, you become a little bit more cold-hearted and a little more willing to let people sort things out themselves.
9: I wonder if this applies to, like, wine. Is it just beer, Dan?
10: Good question. Yeah, we assume it's alcohol.
8: Is
10: it just Belgian beers? It was a Belgian beer. So that's important to know. It was in the Netherlands they did this. So maybe if you drink a Pilsner, it'll be fine. I don't know.
9: You'll be nicer. But
10: yeah, I think we could all do some more experiments. Everybody head to the bar this weekend, have a drink, and try to be nice to each other, and we'll see what happens.
8: Okay. I always just wonder, like, who thought of the idea of doing this study? You know,
10: I know it is weird. Well, there is a literature about how when people drink, they are meaner. And so this was sort of, I think, trying to get at that. And so they were looking at empathy and they really wanted to tease apart whether it's that you just don't notice that a person's having a hard time or you're less willing. And I think what they showed here is that it's a subtle effect. It's not universal, but where it does show up, it's not that people can't tell you need help. It's just that they're less willing to give you help. And that's just an interesting finding.
8: Okay. We'll leave it there, Dan. We'll talk to you next week, Dan Riskin, CTV News Science and Technology Specialist. He's with us here on AM 800 at CTV Windsor every month. Let's see if Ronaldo Agostino likes his Yacht Rock. Hey, Ronaldo.
11: I am not a fan of the Yacht Rock.
8: No, you know I didn't think so.
9: That's not surprising. Yeah.
8: Okay, no. But you're not here to talk about that. You are here to talk about the angled parking, the on-street parking that was set up across select downtown corridors as part of the core revitalization and parking optimization plan. Now we're seeing, though, the parking that was on Pitt Street right behind the college, it was like switched back to the regular parallel parking all of a sudden. Why is that?
11: Well, what we're seeing is issues with, obviously, unfortunately, stupidity, because all these delivery trucks, when you go down to one lane, they're not using the alleys and the other access points where they're supposed to do deliveries. They just stop in the middle of the street. I'm sure many residents see it all the time when an Amazon delivery truck just parks in a bike lane and, you know, delivers stuff up there. The issue is when you get down to one lane because of the angled parking, cars get backed up and then people can't get in that particular case, people can get into the parking garage. And we're having a few issues that we're making adjustments down the street on the same street on 75 Riverside Drive in the back where the residents are accessing their parking from Pitt Street. So we're having to make a few adjustments there. We tried enforcement. The problem is you can't have enforcement out there 24/7. So Pitt Street in particular is the only one we're seeing a small situation, and we're going to have to make some adjustments and have made some adjustments. But for the most part, everywhere else has been fantastic.
9: Oh, that's good. Yeah.
8: Okay, so the other one, sorry, Meg.
9: Yeah.
8: Just to interrupt. So the other ones that have been set up, the other newer ones, they're still in the vertical parking?
11: That's the
8: angled parking, I should say.
11: Exactly. The only issue we've seen is Pitt Street. And again, that's delivery trucks, right? And because there's access points. There's an access point for the condo on the corner of Goyou and Pitt, and then there's the access point for the parking garage there that has seen some small issues. Well, not small issues, has seen some serious issues. So we're having to make a few adjustments there. As far as 75 Riverside Drive goes, we've removed some parking spots there as well and switched them to commercial, hoping that the trucks would be able to pull into there. So we did that a couple of days ago to see how it works, and we're working with the residents. I'm actually meeting with them at the condo tomorrow to see what other adjustments we can make to alleviate some of those stress points.
9: Okay, that makes some good sense there, Ronaldo. There's a rumor going around that one of the local parking garage owners wasn't pleased with the decision for, you know, more parking spots, and there's more parking spots when they're vertical. Is there any legitimacy to that?
11: Well, he's seeing issues of people getting in and out of the garage. That's been the issue. People haven't been able to get out because a delivery truck could park right there, and then the businesses that use that garage have that issue, and it's the same issue down the street at 75.
9: Okay.
8: Is there any other way to deal with those delivery trucks? Like, do other cities like set up maybe special areas for delivery drop-offs?
11: Well, they're supposed to be using the alleys.
8: Well, right. Okay.
11: They're supposed to be using the alleys in the back, but, you know, for years and years and years and years, they've been trained because of no issue to continue just to use the street. And it's really caused some issues for the parking garage and for the business, the condo at 75 Riverside Drive.
8: All right, okay, Ronaldo, thanks very much. So there you go. If you're wondering why those angled parking spots on Pitt Street between the college and that parking garage have been removed, and they've gone back to the, just the regular parallel parking. That is the reason why.
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0: And now the forecast from the AM 800 Weather Center. Cloudy with a 70% chance of showers this afternoon. The wind out of the northeast gusting to 40 kilometers an hour at times. High 21 or 70 for the day. For this evening, partly cloudy with a 30% chance of showers. Windy low 13 or 55. Tomorrow, a mixed sky to start the day, then becoming cloudy in the morning. High 20 or 68. And tomorrow evening clouds, slight chance of showers, 13 or 55.
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8: Interesting story on our business news this morning, and it's a new survey out from RBC that one in five parents of 35 to 40-year-olds are still helping to pay the bill.
9: Wow, this was quite... I don't know if it was shocking to me. The number is shocking, but I'm also not that surprised, just in, you know, how challenging things are you know, with our economy, but nearly one in three, 32% Canadian parents say their adult children aged 18 to 40 are not yet financially independent, including nearly one in five. That's about 20% of parents of adult children aged 35 to 40. More than half of parents have provided financial support to an adult child in the past year, giving an average of over $6,000. And it goes on to say parents are increasingly helping cover the cost of everyday life. 56% help with groceries, 24% with rent, and 21% with utilities.
8: Hmm. Okay, so are you in this situation where you're helping out your adult kids still, or are you one of those in that range of 35 to 40 or even a little bit younger, a little bit older, where, yeah, I need help from my parents right now? You know, we have a few kids, we got a mortgage,
9: yep.
8: Gas prices are up, grocery prices are up. We can't do it. So we do need help from our parents. 519-792-2559, 519-792-2559. And, are you getting any kind of, and this is more like, daily financial assistance, like with monthly bills and daily bills and weekly bills and stuff, it sounds like,
9: yeah,
8: more than like, okay, we're making a house purchase. My parents gifted us this much to put a down payment on. I think that's a little bit different than what this survey is saying this morning.
9: What's interesting about the study too, is that it says why parents are continuing to support their adult children. And the report says for many parents, this extended financial connection is a response to both the changing economic reality and a reflection of how parents see their role. So they say more than half say supporting their adult children is simply what parents do, while 35% say the cost of living is too high for their children to manage. Here's where it gets interesting. 25% say they want to provide their children with opportunities they didn't have growing up. And 15% of parents say their adult children don't yet have the money management skills needed to become financially independent.
8: That's an issue right there.
9: 15% of parents are saying that. Yeah. I mean, there's a lot of other factors other than my kid's not very good with money.
8: Well, but that's it. And I think like as a parent, like if I was a parent, I'd be looking at it and like, okay, you know, my son or daughter is working as hard as they can.
9: For sure.
8: You know, they're saving all the money. They're not, you know, like I would have a hard time, helping out my adult child if, I help pay their grocery bills and the next thing they're off to Mexico for a week or they're buying a brand new truck or something like that.
9: Yeah.
8: Like I think there's different ways and maybe that's what, you know, some people are talking about. Like they don't handle their money very well. I'm not bailing them out then.
9: Yeah. But you know, I think that this is such a red flag, you know, just the fact that, especially people in their 30s cannot afford afford to eat, rent, or pay emergency bills. And I think of like the long-term impacts of this. If you don't have that buying power or able just to keep up in your 30s and 40s, what happens when our generation, you know, my generation and ones older, they get too old to work? And you don't have anything saved up and your parents have been helping right. you out. I also feel for people who, if you don't have parents who can help you out, what do you do?
8: Well, I don't know. And keep in mind, this is only 1 in 5.
9: You know, I don't think that's high.
8: Okay. You know, it's not like, you know, 3 in 5 or whatever. But that is, you know, considering the ages we're looking at here, people in their 30s and 40s still getting help from their parents. You know, I think that is relatively high. What do you, what's your situation? 519-792-2559. Laura texting, and I'm prepared to help my son for as long as he needs, but I'm not prepared to help his girlfriend. Maybe she's the spender in the family. Another text. Morning, Mike and Meg. I am a sandwich generation. My adult children work full time. I live at home, currently saving for a house. I also help out my parents, paying a few bills for them to help them out.
9: I know that's a lot to ask. And I know, I think there's a ton of parents out there that if you saw your kids struggling, you would absolutely
8: what
9: step
8: do,
9: in.
8: Right?
9: And I think that in a lot of these cases, you know, I think that we should erase some of the shame of that too, because things are really expensive right now. I mean, we know, like, what it costs to buy a house now was so completely, the situation was so completely different 20, 30, 40 years ago, right? Like, it's just, our salaries have not kept up with the increase in life, basically. So I can understand why this situation is occurring more frequently, but it does make me nervous. It does make me nervous. So we've got our 35 to 40 year olds who are like, I can't afford to have the kids in a mortgage and a roof over my head and pay the grocery bills. That's not good in a larger sense.
8: Yeah. And a texter just, you know, to that point, Meg, the housing market went stupid the last 5-6 years. A home that was 150 is now 550. Kids can't afford the payment of that amount. No one can.
9: I know.
8: Yeah. That's been, I think, the biggest change that comes into our housing, and then people having to you know, rent or find roommates or maybe stay at home with mom and dad. And we were talking about this new survey that's come out. You're hearing it on our business news now that 1 in 5 parents of 35 to 40 year olds still helping pay the bills. And we're getting a lot of texts about that as well. Let's see. One text saying, hey, Mike and Meg, my husband and I transferred here 14 years ago. And what I've noticed is the charges of interest rates when the mortgage renews and then the increases of property taxes have changed our payments over the years. Yeah. I mean,
9: definitely.
8: Again, the point that Meg made that, you know, the price of, you know, your mortgage or the homes have gone up itself. And then your municipality is raising their taxes to keep up with all this. And again, most of our salaries are not keeping up even with inflation, let alone getting beyond that to maybe enhance your lifestyle.
9: And I think probably there is a group of young people who maybe don't even factor some of that in when you do go and buy a house, right? But I think the other group of young people is like, you just can't keep up with it. You do not have the income coming in to be able to pay for that increase when your mortgage goes up or whatever it is.
8: Do you still expect your parents to pay for things?
9: Like,
8: if you're going
9: out
8: for dinner with your parents, do you think, well, they're my parents, we're out for dinner, of course they're gonna pay for it, they have their whole lives. I kinda still, I felt like that until I was about 40.
9: Yeah.
8: And then it's like, okay, no, like, you know, we're all kind of in the same boat. It's probably, you know, like we should all like take turns or split the bill or do separate bills or something like that. But for the longest time, I thought, you're my parents. We're out for dinner. I'm not paying.
9: Yeah.
8: What are you, ridiculous?
9: Do you know what? My parents are so wildly generous just as humans anyways. But I think, so when they go out, they're always so generous with us. But I think it's because Tyler and I are generous with them too. Like, I think it's a give and take, if that makes sense. But my dad, I'm not going to lie, when we do go somewhere, he goes, there's your inheritance. There goes your inheritance.
8: When he pays for the bill.
9: Yeah.
8: Right.
9: But I think, I don't know, when you start having a house and, you know, Tyler and I, we go on vacations and stuff. Like, if we can afford to do that, you know, then it's like, I do think that you should be generous with your parents as well. I don't know.
8: I say it to my mom once in a while. She makes a big purchase of something. I'm like, stop. stop spending my money.
9: Money!
8: I'm just joking. I'm just joking. I'm a good son.
9: Yeah, I know you are. You are so helpful.
8: Ask Carol.
9: You are. You're very, you are so time driven with your mom.
8: But the advice for parents is that you should prioritize your financial life
9: situation
8: first,
9: yeah.
8: Right? Prioritize your essentials first, and then maybe have even like a open family money check-ins to to look at, okay, where are you guys having a hard time? Maybe we can help you out. Or, do you have any, you wanted some help about how to, do a budget. Maybe, some kids or some people aren't just good with money. They're just like, then you start looking at it and breaking it down. It's like, oh my God, we spend that much in this?
9: Well, I think there's a little bit of that. And as I said earlier, part of this study by RBC, part of this report says that 15% of parents say their adult children don't yet have the money management skills needed to become financially independent. And you made a point earlier about, kids that are going on vacation, they're going to Mexico or whatever, and then they're looking at mom and dad and going, hey, we can't pay the mortgage this month. Can you help us out? Like, I think that is completely unfair and wrong. I think the majority of people my age are in their 40s. I think it's just the fact of like, we have the bills have gone up and we just are not making that money at work. We're not making we're not getting a 10% bump this year, a 15% bump this year.
8: And that's hopefully going to change one day. Hopefully it goes the other way when you're I think everybody should at least get the rate of inflation.
9: I know.
8: Raise every year.
9: I do not think that is happening. But do you think that things like it will be better? Because as a young person, I do worry about that. Like, what are we going to see house prices come down by $200,000, $300,000? Like, I don't think that that's realistic.
8: Yeah.
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8: Scott Reed, CTV political commentator, and his grooviness join us now. Good morning, Scott.
11: Good morning, and I'm glad of the observation. I am groovy. I'm like bell bottoms and a velour top. You want to believe it?
9: That's how we were all picturing you, Scott. Yeah.
11: Oh yeah. No way.
8: The blue
11: smoking on a cancer jart in the corner and listening to the jukebox. Sashay on over here.
8: Anytime you get a dart reference, it is solid, and it will change the Scott's glasses to dark shades instead with those blue rims.
9: Love it. All right. Well, what we're really here to talk to you about is Prime Minister Mark Carney. So he said, this was at the Toronto International Film Festival, that Canada is not looking to become a member of the European Union. He said, we are looking and will begin discussions for what is a unique alliance with the European Union. And Mike and I were just talking about this before you joined us. How should we feel about this? Like, you know, Pierre Poilievre put out this big statement, you know, saying Mark Carney couldn't be more out of touch with this. But I guess, what are the pros and cons?
11: First of all, let's set the table. I'm going to go hard on this one, okay? So, like, first of all this stems from a Wall Street Journal report which seems to be sourced from a bunch of European leaders, which, by the way, follows on a couple of other big Wall Street Journal stories that were also all about European leaders. So they've got some sources over there, but it felt very torqued. It was that Canada wanted to seek membership or associate membership in the EU. Okay, that ain't a thing, right? Like, that's like, I'm going to be associate guest host on, you know, the morning show. Like, I don't live in Windsor. Right? Canada ain't in Europe. We technically can't be members. So I think it's a little bit weird. What I think it amounts to, and what I think when the Prime Minister says, look, we can't be members. We're not trying to do that. But yeah, like, we're, you know, doing everything we can to strengthen ties. Mm-hmm. And then you saw a bunch of Harper era ministers come out going, why would we be against this again? Because one of Harper's last acts in office was to try to form a Canada-European trade agreement. And so, you know, the bottom line is, look, America's drawn up the drawbridge. We got to go looking elsewhere. The European zone is a place where we're going to want to try to, you know, build more ties. So I think that's all it is. It's just extending the trade relationship. But of course, like, any mention of Europe makes the conservative right go banana-rama, right? Oh my God, they're going to force us to speak Flemish and, you know, wear clogs and we'll all have to, like, you know,
8: have
11: thin mustaches. And it's like, chill out, dude. Okay. Metric, that debate ended, like, you know, 100 years ago. So I just think it means, like, hey man, can we trade more with them? And Europe is actually very protectionist, right? If you're outside of the zone, very tough to get in. So I think it's just about that. And if anyone's out of touch, I think it's got to be all these guys are, like, going crazy. Like, we forget it. We're never going to become Belgian. We have no interest in it. It's like, yeah, you know what?
9: No,
11: I don't give a damn. I'll settle the Germans to the Bulgarians, any of them, you know?
8: Do we need, like, some kind of official title, though, even? Like, can't we just say Canada is now, making a special deal with the European Union? Like, do we need to be part of it or part of an associate member or whatever? Is it just like just something to put a name on it?
11: I don't think that's something that's being sought, actually. I think that's the torque, right? This whole idea of, like, it's exactly what you're zeroing in on, the label, the associate membership. Like, I think all that's a big kind of torque job from the Wall Street Journal, to be blunt, based on my reading and what I've heard from people and how folks have reacted. I think ultimately it's just like, hey, you know what? Can can we get as close to as privileged access that an EU member would get in terms of selling goods into and drawing investment from the EU? And, it's interesting. Another former Harper era minister put out something late last night, early this morning, and said there's still 10 members of the EU that haven't signed on the current, what they call the CETA deal, for Canada European trade. So, that would be a first step, I guess. I don't know, but this is the internet these days, right? This is social media, especially on the populist right wing side. It's like, oh my God, they're going to make us all like sell our cars, ride bicycles,
8: and
11: sing along with the French Foreign Legion. It's like, chill out, dude. And by the way, I actually don't think Canadians are all that against Europe. It's like, I think they sleep in the afternoon. They eat like four or five meals a day. It sounds good to me.
9: Oh, I think if you've traveled to Europe in the last little while, you're going, oh wow, this is a pretty nice lifestyle, depending on where you are.
8: That's why it's the European Union, because all these different countries and cultures are just coming together basically for economic reasons, isn't it, Scott?
11: Yeah, absolutely. Right. And part of this is you gotta go back, why are you seeing some conservatives, particularly on that kind of hardcore populist right, why are they going so crazy? Well, these are people who celebrated Trump and MAGA, and now they've been forced to try to figure out how to reconcile that, because Trump has decided to put us in the crosshairs. But there were also people who were like all for Brexit, right? They thought that the Great Britain should exit the European Union. And we've seen what a colossal, historic, generational bust that has been. So, these are folks who they think that the rest of Canada has like some anti-European thing. And I just think when you get outside of their little weird ecosystem, you don't. I don't want to be European, but are you going to be cheaper for me to ride Eurorail or easier for me to get unpasteurized cheese, which I eat with both hands if I can get it the chance? I'm not for it.
8: It's really about relationship building too, like Carney going and hobnobbing with all the different leaders of the other countries, and it seems like he does that well. Like he is well liked by his peers.
11: Yeah, he knows all those guys. I mean, he was governor of the Bank of England, so he had to work with all those people, and that was prior to Brexit, and he was there while Brexit was unfolding. So he's had to work with all of them, he's had to meet with all of them, he has all those deep ties, and why not harness that and put it to our use? Plus, he's made this observation, coming back to the Davos speech, which is, if the United States has decided that free trade is off with the rest of the world, well, that means that countries who aren't the United States, and frankly aren't China or Russia, have to figure out how do we work together to make it easier. Like, we can't replace America, but we can chip away, right? Like, it's like, Europe is a big union, so like, it's a big market. So why wouldn't we try to take a piece of that, try to offset some of the harm that's going to be done by Trump's, irrational, unpredictable, and constant trade tariffs?
9: Scott, completely switching gears here to something that is very hyper-local to Windsor right now. It's a story that just came out over the weekend, and it's about our police chief. He wrote a letter saying that the mayor requested a search, a police search, for basically hidden listening devices. Bugging of City Hall or parts of City Hall. And they've come out and they've said, hey, this happens and this happens across various municipalities, these searches. Have you ever come across something like that?
11: No, that doesn't mean that that isn't true. That doesn't mean that it isn't routine. My only exposure to it, I assume that there's, occasional security sweeps. When you work for the Prime Minister, they sweep any room you're going into, right? So you sweep it instantly. So for sure, I would think like when, we're in every council chambers, that kind of stuff, you got a VIP, like a head of state, head government coming in, for sure they would do a sweep. It doesn't shock me to hear that maybe they do that like once every like few years to say like, okay, like is, somebody bugging at some like local like contractor looking for like, the inroads to the road superintendent or something like that. I don't know. Beats me. Mm-hmm. But the whole story is damn strange, isn't it? So the police chief publicizes this. How come there's a mayor's race? Is the implication that someone's bugging the mayor's office or council chambers in the context of that race? I mean, that seems to me how it's being sort of kind of played out, and people, and I don't know, it just seems damn strange. Like, is that how you go about winning a race? Is that something that's on people's minds?

0: real place. If it is actually not much ado about nothing, say it's much ado about nothing. Don't say, no, we want listening device. Like, here would be my I always say this to people. If you want, like, here's the rule in political communication. If you want people to eat roast beef, don't sit it next to lobster. If you want people to think nothing much is going on, don't say listening device. Because you know what I'm going to focus on if I see a sentence that includes the words listening device? Listening devices. So
1: yeah, it does.
0: Maybe it was just a screw up.
1: Yeah, no, it does feel a little, I don't know, I agree with you. It feels a little odd. I don't really know what to make of it.
2: I think more beans made of it than is really there.
1: All right.
0: Or
2: dun, dun, dun!
0: Guys are being massively surveilled, and there's something much larger afoot than any of us can yet detect. That's what I prefer to believe.
2: Ooh, I like that. That's good for ratings.
1: That's how you know that.
2: Yeah.
1: Scott's too
0: more
1: far in the politics.
0: From AM 800.
2: Yeah, you'll hear it here. First, fast, and fresh. Scotty, thanks very much. Scott Reed, CTV News political commentator, joining us here on AM 800.
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1: And now the forecast from the AM 800 Weather Center. High 21 or 70 today under a cloudy sky. 70% chance of showers this afternoon. The wind out of the northeast gusting to 40 at times. Partly cloudy this evening. Slight chance of showers. Windy low 13 or 55. A mix of sun and cloud tomorrow to start the day. Then becoming cloudy in the morning. High 20 or 68. And clouds tomorrow evening. A 30% chance of showers. Low 13 or 55.
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3: Let's talk about this organization. They do some great work around the country, including here in Windsor. It's called One Day Dreams. And for Canadians facing a terminal illness, every moment matters. And One Day Dreams, Meg, serves adults across the country who have a life expectancy of 1 year or less. They lack the financial or personal resources to achieve a final meaningful wish on their own. We've heard about these kind of organizations for kids that are sick.
4: Yeah, like Make-A-Wish, but for adults.
3: This is, yeah, Make-A-Wish for adults. And they are right here around the country, and including here in Windsor, and they facilitate an end-of-life dream that brings joy and inspiration and comfort to somebody or someone's loved one to turn into, you know, one of their final lasting memories that they can do and make the dream come true. So a great organization.
4: Mm-hmm. All right. And joining us this morning to talk about it is Linda Sabatini, and who is a dream fulfillment committee leader for One Day Dreams, and Steve McEachran, who, his sister was a dream reliever. So good morning, Linda and Steve. Linda, I want to start with you. What an incredible, organization, an incredible goal, that you get to fulfill these dreams for people.
5: It is unbelievable. It's such an honor and a privilege to be connected to an organization that really has the same dream and compassion, working with people that are, you know, at end of life and are looking for some sense of celebration of their life
3: right,
5: or a moment. And it's amazing. I mean, the dreams that we've fulfilled and seen the impact that it's had on the patient and their family member is phenomenal.
3: Linda, what are dreams that, you know, you have fulfilled through One Day Dreams?
5: We've done dreams that go from, like, family vacations, whether it just be a cottage getaway, mother-daughter spa weekends. We've done weddings and vow renewals.
4: Oh, yeah.
5: We've taken families that have never seen Niagara Falls from, like, say, B.C. to see Niagara Falls for the very first time. Sporting events. A lot of different and unique dreams. Whether it be bringing someone from to meet their family members for the, or not meet, to connect with their family members for the last time, for their final goodbyes and celebration of life. So it's been amazing.
4: Yeah.
5: It's really amazing the types of dreams that people will ask for and that we're really happy that we can help fulfill.
4: So Linda, this organization, it helps families across Canada, is that right? Including here in our own community?
5: Yes.
4: Okay.
5: Coast to coast, Windsor, we've crossed over every province at this point where we've connected with dreamers. And we work really closely with a lot of the healthcare providers that have knowledge about us and that really help us promote this as well.
3: That's great. Steve McEachran is with us as well. And Steve, your sister was able to live one of her dreams while she was terminally ill. Now tell us about that situation.
6: So a little bit different. My sister, her thing was she just wanted to spend some time with her family. She had a large family, eight grandchildren, four kids, and all their spouses. So they had a place already set up at Healy Island to spend a week, because her kids live in places like Seattle and all over the place. So they were able to get everybody there. And then what we did through One Day's Dreams was I always felt like when my sister was diagnosed, I just thought, Jesus, you feel so helpless, you know, as a family member, kind of the outside looking in. And I felt so helpless. So I just thought, well, there's something we can do. So it was relatively simple. We supplied a whole day of meals to them at the cottage so that they didn't have to do anything.
4: Mm-hmm.
6: So that she could spend the time with her kids, with her family, with her grandkids, and that, you know, they had a full day there where they really didn't have to, you know, pick up a fork or wash a dish or anything like that.
4: Oh, that's nice. Yeah.
6: It was relatively simple, but I realized afterwards when I saw some of the pictures, it was really, really worthwhile. You know, it's real something.
3: Well,
6: that,
3: you bought her time, really,
4: her family,
3: like that,
4: sure,
3: you, that
4: yeah.
3: you, you know, wouldn't have sure. had to spend that extra time. Now, Steve, is your sister still with us or has she passed?
6: No, she is passed. Yeah, she's passed in the spring. And we did this dream fulfillment, I think, actually about, it would have been last summer. So it was
3: okay.
6: Not long after she was diagnosed, last summer or fall. So it wasn't long after she was diagnosed.
4: Okay. Yeah. And Steve, how did your family discover one day dreams?
6: So I worked with someone who's on the board, and, so I was connected with her, and, I was always in, when I heard about it, I was very interested in it.
4: Yeah.
6: And, now I'm retired, so I volunteered to be on their marketing committee and their advertising committee. I used to teach at the college, so I taught advertising and marketing. So I just give my skills to One Day Dreams.
3: That's awesome. So you're giving back to the organization. Linda Sabatini with us as well from One Day Dreams. So Linda, you know, the best thing that people can find out, you know, whether their a loved one qualifies, whether they qualify for something like this, should they go to your website and start the process?
7: Yes, everything is on our website. It definitely gives you an overview of what we can do, the different types of dreams that we've had. There's an application that is completed right online, and once we get that application, it comes to me as the coordinator for the dream fulfillment, and we review them, and we assign, and we work closely with that dreamer throughout the whole application process.
4: Okay. Steve, I guess just my last question for you here is, mm-hmm. You know, this concept of being able to grant somebody kind of one last dream or one last big moment, I guess, what did it mean to your family, and, you know, what do you think it means to others?
6: Well, I think, like, for our family, that kind of stuff comes up so sudden, and it just hits you like a
4: yeah.
6: ton of bricks. You know what I mean? Everything that happens is so unexpected. It just comes out of nowhere. So I think, from that perspective, it was like, oh boy, you know, at least now we understand what's going on. We have to start doing things to make this last year or two of someone's life as valuable as we possibly can. So I think that's what's meaningful for the people outside looking in, who's trying to do everything they can to make those last few years memorable for the remaining family members, and of course for the person who's been diagnosed.
4: Yeah.
6: So, you know, and it, yeah, so that's how I see it. It was, it's a good cause and definitely a worthy charity. And now that we're national and we're moving on a national level, we're doing so many dreams all over the country, we need more money.
3: Of course, right?
4: Yeah, to do these things.
3: It
4: do
3: takes
4: these
3: money.
4: Things.
3: Did this start in Windsor, Steve?
6: Yes, this is an organization that started here in Windsor, by a fellow named Jason Sulier, and, Linda knows the other fellow.
7: Michael Bennett.
6: Anyways, they started it, and it's only been around for about 5 years, and it's really growing rather quick. So, like I said, we have a number of events that we organize throughout the year to generate revenue, because the dreams are becoming more expensive as
4: mm-hmm.
6: we're flying people from BC to Ontario and, you know, things like that. So, we have actually a golf tournament coming up this September 19th. A couple spots still open, a few foursomes still available. So if anyone wants interested in that out there, go to the website and pull that off. We have an art gallery, an art show coming up in November, and a few other things on the horizon. So, yeah, money is important for us to fulfill all these
3: right,
6: dreams
3: right.
6: That come in.
4: Well, that's
3: awesome.
4: Great.
3: What a great idea, great organization that seems to be growing, that was built right here in Windsor and now going national. That is Linda Sabatini and Steve McEachern from One Day Dreams. So onedaydreams.ca is the website to go to find out more information and see if maybe a loved one qualifies that's in a terminal illness. We just got a text about them. This is from Sherry this morning in Windsor. Good morning, Mike and Meg. One Day Dreams is amazing. They arranged for my daughter to meet Gabby from Gabby's Dollhouse while in hospice.
4: Wow.
3: Forever grateful.
4: Yeah. You know, I as someone who my grandmother, because here's the thing. A lot of times you don't know when somebody's life expectancy is, right? You don't know when someone's going to pass. And then when you get a diagnosis where you know it's going to be fatal, it really changes things. And, you know, my grandmother had pancreatic cancer. So, and it wasn't looking good. So it's a very weird experience when you know that there's a short period of time, if that makes sense. So to be able to do something like this
3: and really enjoy it.
4: I can't imagine how special that is.
3: Yeah, that's great. Good for them. And we'll watch their journey. And their fundraisers, they need help with this. And you can make someone's dream come true as they are facing a terminal illness. Find out more at onedaydreams.ca.
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1: 16 degrees in Windsor Essex, 70% chance of showers this afternoon, the daytime high reaching 21 or 70 Fahrenheit. I'm Dustin Kaufman, AM 800 News. Open Streets Windsor are taking place today. Keep in mind a number of road closures will be in place along Erie Street East, Heron, Ottawa, and Wyandotte Street East until 3 this afternoon. Coming up, more digital billboards coming soon to Tecumseh. But first, charges have been laid after what police described was an unprovoked stabbing at a downtown restaurant. Windsor police say a man was attacked shortly after 10 Thursday night in the 100 block of Wyandotte Street East. Investigators allege the suspect approached the victim while yelling racial slurs, then struck him in the head with a knife before fleeing. A 48-year-old man was arrested about 20 minutes later near Olette and Elliott Street. He is charged with assault causing bodily harm and assault with a weapon, the victim taken to hospital with non-life-threatening injuries. Digital billboards will soon be coming to three major roads in Tecumseh. Designated portions of County Roads 19, 42, and 46 will get the billboards after Town Council approved changes to its sign bylaw. Mayor Gary McNamara says the signs will help local businesses reach more customers.
10: A lot of it is because some of it is leading into or will be leading into, commercial areas, and it gives an opportunity for those businesses to be able to advertise their businesses and the importance of it too. It's not in designated residential development areas.
1: McNamara says only one digital billboard for each of the county roads identified is expected. Child Can's annual pajama walk is taking place in LaSalle today, bringing together children with cancer, survivors, families, and supporters. The event helps raise awareness during Childhood Cancer Awareness Month. Community Engagement and Communications Associate Amy Mathias says Childhood Cancer Warriors, survivors, and their families will come together.
11: Childhood cancer treatment is not quick. It's on average about 6 weeks to 3 years that families are in treatment. So that's a heck of a lot of time and a lot of expense for families. And we're here to help with all that, but we can't do it without the help from our community.
1: The walk will take place at the Fulmer Complex from 10 a.m. until 1 p.m. Nearly $100,000 has been raised across all participating cities, including nearly $14,000 in LaSalle. Parliamentarians are taking a hard look at Canada's overseas intelligence gathering capabilities as debate simmers over the need for a new foreign spy agency.
12: The National Security and Intelligence Committee of Parliamentarians is examining how effectively Canada collects foreign intelligence. The Secretariat of the highly secretive committee has not revealed the scope, timeline, or potential findings of the review, which was announced in June. A recent academic paper on whether Canada should create a dedicated foreign spy agency is being used as background material for the investigation. Now, records obtained through access to information laws also show federal cabinet ministers leaders have been briefed on the idea of expanding Canada's ability to gather and act on foreign intelligence. David Augustine, The Canadian Press.
1: In sports, the Windsor Spitfires dropped their home opener last night, falling 6-2 to the London Knights at the WFCU. The Spits are back in action Friday night when they host the Flynn Firebirds. AM 800 News Time 7:04, your forecast is next.
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19: 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I'm Glenn Beccaro, here with Lynn Godfroy. Today, we're continuing our conversation about Legacy Magazine, the Retire Framework Edition. Now, the last time we walked through several pillars of the Retire Framework and stopped at Reinforce Your Wealth. A critical idea, because once you retire, the game changes. You're no longer just saving for the future. You're living from what you've built. And that brings real questions. Will my money last? Am I taking the right amount of risk? What happens if markets drop, the health changes, or my family needs direction? So today, we'll continue with Reinforce Your Wealth, then we'll move into the final pillar, which is Establish Your Legacy, and highlight the survey which is found inside Legacy Magazine. Because one honest question can reveal where your retirement plan needs the most clarity. So all right, Alin, let's pick up where we left off. We were talking about Reinforce Your Wealth. The question where we left off on was, how does risk change when someone moves from saving for retirement to drawing income in retirement?
20: It definitely changes dramatically because during your working years, time is usually on your side. But if you're, 45, 50 years old and the markets fall, you're probably still working. You're probably still contributing to your investments, whether it's through your work plan individually or between the two types of plans, and you're probably buying more investments at lower prices. However, when you retire, the equation changes. So now you're not putting money into the portfolio and you're potentially taking money out of your portfolio when the markets are lower. So then Right. It can be a real difference. And that's when we look at something called sequence of returns risk. And that becomes extremely important. So the key is when you first retire, if you retire and there's a down market, you have to cash out more units from your investments. And it can take longer as the markets go back up to pick up. So it's really important that as you approach retirement, so if you're listening to this and you're within 3 to 5 years of retirement, hopefully you've had this discussion already with an advisor, especially right now. Like every time we're in a room here where the headlines on the news are right. Always disturbing, and it seems like things just progressively are getting worse and worse. And so the key is if you're looking at retiring within the next 3 to 5 years, looking at how your investments are structured can be really important, because you may have been in a situation while you're working where you were investing in equities and you had a higher risk tolerance. But if you're going to start decumulating or taking that money out, then you need to be mindful of the fact that you may need to scale back some of the risk, because if you're starting to take money out and live on it, that sequence of returns can really affect your portfolio adversely if you're not careful.
19: So much going on in the world today, so much instability. That's why you need a plan and you need to be prepared. Mm-hmm. Okay, so why does a market downturn feel different when someone is retired and taking money out compared to when they are still working and adding money in?
20: So when you're working, your paycheck is generally coming from your employer. when you're retired, part of that paycheck is coming potentially from the government, right? CPP, OAS. You may have a company pension, but then some of that paycheck is likely coming from your own savings. So whether it's RSPs, if you've had a defined contribution pension plan, your tax-free savings, et cetera. But if you have a $1 million portfolio and there's a significant market correction, if you're still working, you can say, okay, I don't need that money today. I'm going to give the market some time to recover. But if you're still if you're retired and you still need to generate, say, 50 or 60,000 a year from that portfolio and the markets are down, that can put you in a real predicament,
1: yeah.
20: Right? Exactly. And then when you're selling the investments when you're down, you really have to be so careful about how you're designing your paycheck, right? So again, having more safe, secure investments within your portfolio to make right. sure in that down market, because, you know, you could retire when you're 60, and what if you live till you're 90 or 100? You need to make sure that that money is available for you for the rest of your life. So it definitely becomes quite the balancing act in retirement.
15: Wow. So much to consider when you retire. Okay, so why can the same investment strategy that helps someone build wealth become less appropriate once they need income from that wealth?
20: I think it's because the objective has changed. So during your accumulation phase, so while you're working and you're adding money, the question might have been, how do I grow my money, right? So what investments do I need to be in? Do I need to be more aggressive? Where do I put the dollars? You know, money going to a tax-free savings, RSP, spousal RSP, et cetera. But then in retirement, the question becomes more complicated. It's, how do I create the income I need? How do I manage my taxes? How am I protecting against inflation? I know we talk about that ugly inflation all the time, but yeah. It's a real risk, right? How do I manage my investment risk? And how do I make sure I don't run out of money? So they are very different objectives in retirement. And obviously those things are important too while you're still working, but they just, it's just magnified when you're in retirement because you don't have time to make up.
15: Right.
20: So someone might have been comfortable with a fairly aggressive portfolio when they were 45 and contributing every month, but then they're 65. Now they're relying on their portfolio to pay for groceries, travel, mm-hmm. you know, general maintenance of their house, et cetera. And they're probably looking at risk a little bit differently. And if you're not looking at risk a little bit differently, hopefully your advisor is working with you and coaching you and saying, right. okay, you know, hey, if you still have appetite for risk, that's great, but we need to be on the ready in case we have a drastic downturn in the markets so that we can be prepared for any scenario that could happen.
15: Right. So why can being too aggressive become dangerous in retirement, and why can being too conservative also create problems?
20: So this is very generalized advice. Obviously,
15: right.
20: everyone's
15: exactly.
20: situation is different, right? So I mean, this, you know, we're obviously talking to a wide audience. But it's definitely an important question because people often think that retirement means I should put everything somewhere safe. And sometimes people don't take the time to restructure their portfolio. I think that neither extreme is necessarily ideal. So being very aggressive, being very conservative, if you're too aggressive, a major market decline could significantly increase the losses at the time when you're needing the money and need to withdraw it. But if you're too conservative, then you create another risk. So your money may not grow fast enough to keep up with inflation, and you could be in retirement for 25 or 30 years. So I've had a number of conversations the last couple of months about GICs. I think people were, you know, have been spoiled the last couple
15: right.
20: of years where GIC rates were 5%+. That's not the case anymore. So looking in saying, okay, if GICs are going to pay you around the 3% mark or so, and then depending on what type of investment it's in, if it's in a non-registered account and then you're having to pay tax on that, you're technically losing your purchasing power. So if you're losing your purchasing power, does that GIC still make sense? And maybe it does, right? Again, everyone's risk tolerance is different. But I've been having conversations with some people that are your, you know, sort of quote unquote typical GIC investors where we say, okay, let's just step it up a teeny little notch if you're comfortable to make sure that we're outpacing inflation by just a little bit, knowing there's a small amount of risk. But again, knowing that you're going to need this money to last you for the next 20, 30 years potentially in retirement.
15: Right on. It is definitely a balancing act when you said that, gosh, like money coming in, money going out, what's your risk tolerance? And I definitely, I like the suggestion of talking to somebody that's in the know, because mathematics is kind of not my jam, where it is more yours.
20: Well, and you know what? I have a newer client within the last year or so, and as her GICs are coming due from the bank, we're moving them over, and she had the one. I don't want to say I had to laugh, because it's not, I guess, the most professional appropriate thing, but her GIC was paying, it was 0.0037%. My goodness. Yeah. And it's one is locked in until April, so we can't move any money out until April. And the other one, I think, was September or October of next year. I said, listen, don't worry. Jennifer's going to mark it on the calendar. We will be in touch. That money will move out. We cannot have you roll that back over, because it's not.
15: Not making
20: that's leaving money under your mattress. Like, you might as well just keep the money in your house versus when it's paying you that, it's not paying anything. So the key is, as these GICs are coming up for renewal, having a conversation with the person at the bank saying, does a GIC still make sense? Or do you have something that's potentially a little bit of a step up that may pay a little bit more, but still be comfortable for your risk tolerance and your situation?
15: So here's your homework, listeners. If you're out there, remember to always have a pen and paper when you're listening to this show. So ask yourself this question: is my retirement plan still designed for accumulation, or has it been adjusted for income? Then write down, where will my retirement income come from? What part of my income depends on investments? What happens if markets are down when I need money? If you cannot answer any of these questions clearly, then your plan may need another look. So we're going to take a quick break, and we'll be back with more from the Financial Architect. Thank you for joining us.
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1: And now the forecast from the AM 800 Weather Center. Cloudy with a 70% chance of showers this afternoon. The wind out of the northeast gusting to 40 kilometers an hour at times. High 21 or 70 for the day. For this evening, partly cloudy with a 30% chance of showers. Windy low 13 or 55. Tomorrow, a mixed sky to start the day, then becoming cloudy in the morning. High 20 or 68. And tomorrow evening clouds, slight chance of showers, 13 or 55.
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15: 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It's the Retire Framework Edition, and it's definitely something that you want to look into if you are on the verge of retiring within the next 5 to 10 years, or if you've retired already. 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All right, so we're continuing on with talking more about the pillars that are found inside the Retire Framework. So, Alin, how does inflation quietly threaten someone's retirement lifestyle over time?
20: I know that we talk about inflation, but I think it's such an important risk that not everybody is thinking about all the time. It's one of those risks that it doesn't feel particularly frightening every day, but over time, it definitely can creep in and erode
15: definitely
20: your money and retirement. So over the long term, it can definitely be an enormous risk. So if your lifestyle costs you $60,000 a year today, so if you need $5,000 a month to run your household, at a 2.5% inflation, approximately 20 years from now, you'd need $100,000 a year
15: wow.
20: to buy roughly the same things.
15: What a huge increase.
20: Which is insane, right?
15: Yeah.
20: So it's just something to, and again, I know we've said it multiple times on the show, if you have a pension through your employer, know if it's indexed to inflation or not, because
15: right.
20: you know, you may have a good amount coming in when you first retire. However, over time, you can slowly erode that purchasing power, right? So I think the key is not only can I afford to retire, but then it's going to be, can I still afford to stay retired, right?
15: Yeah.
20: So we don't want people hopefully having to go back to work. I mean, if you're bored and you want to go back to work, great.
15: That's fine. Yeah.
20: But the key is making sure that you prepare yourself financially so that once you do retire, you can comfortably be retired for the rest of your life.
15: Right on. Yeah. So what role can cash reserves, insurance, beneficiary planning, and estate documents play in helping reinforce someone's wealth?
20: So they're all different pieces to the same financial architecture. So cash reserves give you flexibility when unexpected expenses occur or when markets are down, right?
15: Because
20: you don't want to be taking money out when the markets are down. Insurance can transfer certain risks that you don't necessarily want your investments to absorb or your family to have to absorb. Your beneficiary designations can help determine where your assets will ultimately go. And your estate documents will provide those instructions about who can make decisions for you when you're not able to make decisions for yourself or ultimately when you pass away. So that's why reinforce your wealth just isn't an investment conversation. It's asking where are the weak points in the structure. And you're good. Having a good retirement plan shouldn't only work when everything goes according to plan, but we need to look at what sort of blind spots could there be, or what sort of curveballs can life throw at
15: exactly.
20: us. I know it's not fun to, and I don't want to be a Debbie Downer, but
15: right,
20: it's one
15: exactly.
20: of those things where we don't know what life's going to throw at us, so we have to plan for different contingencies so that we don't have those big surprises.
15: Right on. Okay, so we're going to move into the final pillar of the Retire Framework, which is establish your legacy. So, Alin, why is this such an important part of retirement planning?
20: Because eventually everything that you've worked hard to build will eventually, your financial plan then becomes an estate plan. So we spend decades talking about accumulating money, and then we spend retirement figuring out how to use the money. But then eventually we have to answer what happens to everything that's left, right? So what happens to your house, your investments, everything you've worked hard to build? Who's going to receive it? How do you efficiently transfer it either to a spouse, kids or grandkids, a charity, whoever you decide you want as your beneficiary, what sort of income taxes might be triggered, estate taxes, so probate fees, who's going to handle everything, and most importantly, have we made the process easier or harder for the people that we leave behind? So do they know where your important documents are?
15: Right.
20: Have you made things as easy as possible? Because let's face it, when somebody gets sick or somebody dies, it's an extremely emotional, tough time.
15: Mm-hmm.
20: If you're not organized, it just magnifies the problem that makes it tougher.
15: Yes.
20: Emotionally, but also it can cost a lot more money if you aren't organized.
15: Right on. So when people hear the word legacy, they often think only about leaving money behind. Why is legacy bigger than that?
20: Obviously, leaving money to your family. Money is a big part of legacy,
15: it
20: right?
15: It is, for sure.
20: However, legacy is also your values, your wishes, your family stories, heirlooms and things that you want to leave to your kids and grandkids. Perhaps you might have a charity that you want to leave some money to. It's the instructions that you leave behind so that you make it a little bit easier. Sometimes one of the greatest gifts that you can leave to your children isn't leaving them another $50,000. It's clarity. It's knowing where your documents are, knowing who to call, knowing what mom and dad wanted. Is it fun having a conversation with your parents asking them, would you rather be buried or cremated? Absolutely not. If you're related to me, you've already had these uncomfortable conversations, right? Just to let you know. But, you know, it's... something happens to one of your family members, you want to honor their wishes, but if they haven't conveyed to you what their wishes are, then you're guessing,
15: tough.
20: Right?
15: Correct.
20: So again, I know these are not the fun, warm and fuzzy things to think about, but unfortunately we're all going to die one day. So the key is just being as organized as possible. So
15: right.
20: Obviously if you want to leave some financial legacy to your family, fantastic, but also you want to make sure that you're not leaving a mess.
15: Right on. So what kinds of legacy decisions should retirees and pre-retirees be thinking about?
20: So we're going to start with the fundamentals. So who's going to receive your assets? Are your beneficiary designations current? Who is your executor? Who's the power of attorney if you're unable to make financial decisions for yourself or your health decisions? Are there particular family members that you want to help? Do you have charities that you want to help? Do you have an asset such as a cottage, a family business, or a property that could create difficult decisions for the next generation? We see oftentimes that there's a family cottage, but what the kids don't realize is that there will be huge tax implications on the cottage. And if there isn't money available, then sometimes the family cottage has to be sold when the parents did a little bit more planning that the property could have been kept in the family. So looking
15: right
20: at all those different facets. Then we need to look at that taxation. Leaving someone an asset doesn't necessarily mean they're going to receive that full value, right? So if you have money in registered funds, knowing what the tax bill is afterwards. And a good legacy plan doesn't just ask who gets what, but it also is how do we get there and what's going to happen along the way. So again, the more clarity you can leave, the more instructions you can leave to your family, the easier you'll make it.
15: Right on. So why are wills, powers of attorney, beneficiaries, executors, and estate organizations so important? I think we just talked all about all of that.
20: Yeah, I think just each one solves a different problem, right? So a will is going to just describes what you want to have after you pass away. Power of attorney is going to help if you're unable to make those decisions for yourself. Beneficiaries, who do you want to get what? So I think the key is, and we map it out nicely in the in the magazine, so that you can have
15: right,
20: provoke some thoughts for you and maybe make some changes if necessary.
15: I've had some conversations with some family members who have lost family members, and the ones who had parents that have moved on that were prepared speak very highly of being appreciative of all of that planning that was done. And then the people that have lost parents, unfortunately, who kind of left somewhat of a mess, it's so heartbreaking to hear their stories and how many challenges they had to go through to get everything just resolved, as far as the properties, as far as trying to find the wills, trying to figure out what their parents really wanted, you know, when the death was unexpected. So, you know, if there's one thing that the listeners out there can get from our show is be prepared as best as you can for when that eventually happens, so that your family doesn't have to go through all of these many challenges in addition to dealing with all of that grief, right?
20: And sometimes it's not easy to bring these things up. I get it.
15: Yes.
20: But I think it's easier to have that uncomfortable conversation now versus scrambling around and trying to figure things out later. And the more that you can plan and prepare, the better the chance that your, you know, kids and grandkids and everyone else still gets together when you're gone for birthdays and holidays and different celebrations. Because if you leave a mess, we see situations where then families are estranged once mom and dad are both gone, right?
15: Right. So what can happen when families avoid these conversations until there is a health crisis, a death, or a major decision that needs to be made quickly?
20: Well, when you're making these emotional decisions, they can sometimes be problematic. It can also cost a lot of money, too. If you don't have a power of attorney and you need to have a guardian, if you have to apply to have a guardian appointed, it can cost over $5,000.
15: Wow.
20: A power of attorney is not going to cost you $5,000. A power of attorney is probably going to cost you less than $500 to have done. So it's one of those things where then somebody is having to apply to the courts, be given permission to make those decisions on your behalf. And sometimes time is of the essence. You know, normally, you know, accidents or health events don't happen at the best, the best times, right? You know, they usually happen on a weekend or whatever. So I think the key is, again, the more prepared you can be and have those documents. And if you do have a will and power of attorney, fantastic.
15: Congrats.
20: The one thing that we do in our family, because I am the power of attorney for a couple of my family members, I have copies.
15: Right.
20: Because God forbid somebody gets into an accident or has a health event and they're not able to make decisions for themselves, I can show proof that I have it. And that's an extra layer that of protection, you know, just for my own sanity that we've done. And I think that's one extra little step that a lot of people miss that they could do to drastically reduce some headaches.
15: So we want to thank you for joining us here on The Financial Architect. We're going to take a quick break and we'll be back with more. Thank you again for joining us.
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15: Good morning, listeners. All right, you're listening to The Financial Architect with Len Beccaro and Elaine Godfrey. If you have a question that you'd like to text us, please reach out at 519-792-2559. Again, that's 519-792-CKLW. And we're continuing our chat about Legacy Magazine, and we're talking about establishing your legacy. I got a little bit of homework for you. I want you to write down the names of the people who would need to step in if something happened to you. Then ask yourself, do they know that they have that responsibility? Do they know where important documents are? Are your beneficiaries current? Is my will up to date? Are my powers of attorney in place? Have I told my family what matters most to me? Because legacy planning is not just about what you leave. It's about making things easier for the people that you love. So we're going to continue talking about the magazine. And inside the magazine, there's a survey that's found. Alin, there's a survey. Why did you include it?
20: I didn't want people to just read the magazine, throw it on their coffee table, and not really think about it again. I want them to use it. So the survey forces people to stop and ask, how much do I actually know about my own retirement plan? Or do you even have a retirement plan?
15: Yes,
20: versus,
15: there you go.
20: You know, people come to see me almost pretty much every single day. They have a bunch of money in different places and not a well-organized, articulated plan. So there's a big difference between saying, I think we're okay, and then being able to explain why you're okay and you will have an enjoyable retirement. So the survey is really just a personal retirement diagnostic. So it's designed to help identify the areas where you have confidence and the areas where you may need to get more clarification to be more comfortable going into retirement.
15: Got it. So what do you want readers to discover when they complete the survey?
20: I want them to figure out where their blind spots are, right? Because I always say you don't know what you don't know. So hopefully this will alert you or open your eyes to things that you might be missing. So maybe you haven't thought about what your income is going to look like when you retire, what your tax implications are. Oftentimes people don't know about tax implications. Met with a couple yesterday where they have a locked-in retirement account. They didn't realize that in retirement, there are restrictions as to how much money you can access.
15: Wow.
20: So are the restrictions on your money when you go to take it out? Oftentimes, someone has a pension and their spouse doesn't know what their survivor benefit is. Are they going to get 50 or 60% or will they get 100%? It depends. So looking at all of those different facets.
15: Nice. So why can a simple question sometimes reveal a major planning gap?
20: I think sometimes we don't realize something is missing until somebody asks the right question, right? So for example, if something happened to your spouse tomorrow, would you know exactly what income would continue? Oftentimes people are shocked. They know that Canada Pension will pay a bit of a survivor's benefit, but they don't know how much the survivor's benefit is going to pay. And then people don't think, oh yeah, my spouse is gone. I'm going to lose one old age security payment.
15: Right.
20: So those are things that I think until somebody alerts you to it, you think, okay, well, hold on a second. I'm going to you know, God forbid your spouse passes away earlier on in retirement, you may have a number of years where there is a significant income shortfall.
15: Right on.
20: Which can be important. So I think that's the key, or knowing approximately how much tax will be payable to your estate. I've had situations where people have paid into group plans for years. I meet with them. I explain, okay, we're going to have you start withdrawing this money because if you don't get the money out, you have to pay tax on it, or your estate's going to pay tax. And they look at me like I'm crazy, and I'm re-educating people that have paid into these work plans for 30 right. years, and nobody's actually taken the time to explain to them what happens to the money that you don't spend when you're gone. And so it's just that continual financial education. That is why we do this show, is just so that you are more aware of the questions to ask and the tax implications of your investments, all of your plans, et cetera. So just having that cohesive plan. And the survey will give you a few things to think about so that you can have those discussions with your spouse, your family, financial professionals, et cetera.
15: So you're listening to The Financial Architect here on AM 800, and we're discussing Legacy Magazine, the Retire Framework Edition, and we're discussing the survey, which is found in the magazine, which is a tool that you can use to see where you're at when it comes to your financial planning and to help fill in the gaps that become apparent once you do fill out that survey. So I want to remind you to join our, visit our website at Guide for Financial Group, scroll down to the bottom and, fill in the information there, and we will send you a free copy, free physical copy of the magazine. And at the same time, you'll also get emailed, a PDF file that you can read online so you can get started. You don't have to wait for the magazine to arrive in the mail and get started working on the survey and see where you need to fill in the gaps. So, Alin, why is it so important for people to answer honestly instead of answering based on what they hope is true?
20: I think answering "I think so" isn't the same as "I know," right? Yeah, you know, do I have enough money? True. I think so. Well, in the previous segment where we talked about $60,000 today is going to cost you $100,000 20 years from
15: that's
20: now.
15: That's crazy.
20: So again, if you don't have a pension that's indexed to inflation, that can make a huge difference in your
15: right.
20: retirement. You know, are beneficiaries current? I think so. Well, I can't tell you the number of times where I meet with people and, you know, their mom is still their beneficiary, a sister, an ex. That makes things really uncomfortable too. So
15: yeah.
20: Don't worry, I politely, if you come to see me, I will politely send you your own separate email so that usually it's the husbands. I don't want them to get in trouble on the ride home. But it's one of those things where you want to make sure that everything is up to date. You know, while our income lasts, I hope so versus I know is
15: right.
20: totally different camp to be in. So they're all very different answers from having actually reviewed the information. So there's nothing wrong with saying I don't know. You have the time, you have the runway to figure these things out. So
15: right.
20: take the time, and you know what? We're going into a time of year, and we strategically do these shows. I hate to say this, it's going to be dark soon. We're all going to hibernate, right? It's going to be
15: winter's
20: dark
15: coming.
20: At like 5:30, 6 o'clock in the next few weeks.
15: Right.
20: So like when you're at home, organize your stuff. Take a look. Who do you have as your beneficiaries?
15: Yeah.
20: I think hopefully it's light out now. I don't know. We've been here for like an hour. I come here in the dark, but it's one of those things, or I think it's supposed to rain all day, all this afternoon. You know, it's a perfect opportunity to say, okay, you know what? You probably should.
15: Yeah.
20: You know, just takes a few minutes. Pull out the paperwork and make sure that you have the appropriate beneficiaries named and get more organized.
15: Get a copy of this magazine, start filling out that survey. That's what you need to do. So how can the survey help someone realize they may have investments, but not necessarily an income plan, or an income plan, but not necessarily a tax strategy?
20: You know, I see this a lot, and then people, they think they have a retirement plan, and when they come in to see me, they bring an investment statement.
15: Mm.
20: Okay, that's great. You have, you know, three or four different accounts at three or four different financial institutions, but where does it actually map out how much CPP you're going to receive, how much old age security, how much income is your pension going to generate, how much is your investment going to generate? And it's not laid out and mapped out. So having a bunch of financial products is not the same as having a retirement plan. And I always say to people, the onus is not on you as the client. The onus is on your financial professional. You're paying a fee to have your money managed. They should be mapping this out for you before retirement.
15: Right.
20: I've actually, in the last couple of weeks, met with people that one spouse is already retired, the other one's looking to retire. And I think, why didn't somebody contact you 5 years ago and make sure that you had a plan in place? So that's okay. That's what we're here for, is to alert people that, you know, again, you don't know what you don't know. People think that, okay, I have my investments and things are going well, which is great, but having a clear picture of what income should be generated so that you can look at those blind spots and what your tax implications may be, et cetera, is all part of having that cohesive plan.
15: Right on. So what does it mean when someone completes the survey and keeps answering, I'm not sure?
20: Well, I think it means they've learned something extremely valuable. They found the areas that need attention. So I don't want someone to look at it and say, I'm not sure, and feel bad. It's just, okay, then you need to perhaps talk to a tax professional, financial advisor, lawyer, et cetera. Maybe you need to enlist help from your spouse or your kids with some of these things as well, too. So we don't want you to feel uncertain. We just want you to know what areas need attention. And there may be a few, because we've actually, we had these surveys previous to putting them in the magazine. And, you know, we get a few phone calls from people saying, okay, you know what, I want to come and see you and find out where we should be making some changes. So it's just to alert you to some things that you can slowly chip away at over time to make sure that you have an optimal plan for your situation.
15: Okay, so here's your homework, listeners. When you get your copy of Legacy Magazine, the Retire Framework Edition, set aside 10 quiet minutes to complete the survey. Don't rush through it. Do not answer based on what you assume is handled. Answer based on what you actually know. Then circle every question that makes you pause, hesitate, or think. You know, those answers are not failures. They are signals. And signals are useful when you pay attention to them. All right, we're going to take another quick break now, and we'll be back with more from the Financial Architect. Thank you again so much for joining us here on this Sunday morning.
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11: And now the forecast from the AM 800 Weather Center. High 21 or 70 today under a cloudy sky. 70% chance of showers this afternoon. The wind out of the northeast gusting to 40 at times. Partly cloudy this evening. Slight chance of showers. Windy low 13 or 55. A mix of sun and cloud tomorrow to start the day. Then becoming cloudy in the morning. High 20 or 68. And clouds tomorrow evening. A 30% chance of showers. Low 13 or 55.
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14: 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Just a quick reminder, if you want to text us in your question, you can reach us at 519-792-2559. Again, that's 519-792-CKLW. And we are discussing the survey, which is found in the new Legacy magazine, the Retire Framework Edition. Alin, once someone completes the survey, what should they do with their answers?
15: I think the key is not trying to fix everything at once. So circle the questions that made you hesitate and then identify maybe your top three. So it could be, I don't know if our retirement income is going to last, or I don't understand what happens to our tax situation with our RSPs when they turn into RIFs. I know I do a lot of education. I just spoke to someone earlier this week and I explained, you know, when you turn 71 in Ontario, the government requires that you take out 5.28%. This gentleman thought it was 15%. So sometimes, wow, it's just being a little more aware of what you're going to need to take out in the future, or

0: you know, might be, what would happen if something happened to my spouse tomorrow? Am I going to have enough? Will I be okay financially? Those may be the three top most pressing questions that you have. Now you've turned that vague feeling of uncertainty into three specific questions that you can then go seek out the proper professionals to work with to make sure that you can get answers to those questions.
1: Very good. So why is the survey not meant to create fear, but clarity?
0: I think with fear, it's saying something could go wrong. Clarity says, here's what we're going to do about it. So,
1: nice.
0: Right? Retirement planning shouldn't be about scaring people,
1: yeah,
0: right? It's
1: exactly.
0: Just alerting people that there's possibilities of things that could happen. You know, I know people don't love when we have to talk about, you know, what if something happens to your spouse, or, you know, what if something happens if you decide that you don't like each other one day? You know, what's your financial plan going to look like?
1: This is the way it goes, yeah.
0: Yeah, so we just want to identify risks while you still have the opportunity to plan for them. And the survey will help you to identify some weaknesses, but that's useful information that you can use. So now you can address it. You can't improve something if you don't even know it's a potential problem.
1: Exactly. You don't know what you don't know, right?
0: Yeah.
1: So how can someone use their answers to identify their top retirement blind spots?
0: I think for the questions, if your answer is, I don't know, you know, or if it's, you know, we haven't talked about that, or I assumed my financial planner would worry about that, or I haven't looked at that in years, those are the areas I would circle first, right? Then prioritize it. What's urgent? What's important? What could have the biggest impact on your retirement, or what could have the biggest impact on your family? Address those things first. Don't give yourself 25 action items, because then you might have, then you might be paralyzed to do anything because it may be too overwhelming.
1: Right.
0: That's why it's a magazine. It's evergreen. 5 years from now,
1: the information.
0: If we do a recap on the show 5 years from now, guaranteed, all of that information will be relevant to people if they haven't gone and done the survey. Right. So the key is to alert you to some things that you can make some changes about.
1: So I think for listeners out there, look, retirement is inevitable. All right. We all get to that point where just physically and mentally, we can't work as well or as efficient as we used to. And we have to look at preparing for retirement. And that's what this magazine does, especially with the survey. It helps you to look at where you need more help, more guidance, and where the blind spots are. So I really highly encourage you to get yourself a free copy. We will send you a physical copy in addition to sending you the PDF file that you can read online if it's convenient for you. But we really want to give you the tools to help you plan for retirement so that you do have clarity, so that when it comes and that inevitability happens, you'll be prepared, and it's the best thing that you can do for your family. So what should people do if the survey reveals uncertainty around income, taxes, investment risk, estate planning, or family communication?
0: I think the key is turning each uncertainty into a question that you're going to ask the appropriate professional or, you know, family member or friend. So if it's retirement income, you're going to talk to your financial planner. If it's taxes, having your tax professional and financial planner communicating where appropriate. If it's wills or powers of attorney, then it's speaking to a lawyer.
1: Right.
0: Or, you know, if your lawyer's retired or since passed away, then maybe you're having to find a recommendation for a new lawyer. If it's family communication, sometimes the first step is just simply sitting around the kitchen table and having that, you know.
1: The discussion,
0: right? And it doesn't have to be scary and daunting. It's just, hey, you know, if something happens to us, these are where our important documents are. These are what our wishes are. It doesn't have to be a big, huge, daunting task. I think the more open you can be about communication, the better. I think the biggest mistake in financial planning is treating everything as separate, where everything is all intertwined.
1: Right.
0: Right? So your taxes are going to affect your estate plan, and if whether or not you have an estate plan is going to affect that communication with your family. So the key is the sooner you can get a handle on things and just chip away at it a little at a time, I think the better you'll sleep at night.
1: Yeah, because retirement is not in silos, and it is. It's all connected, and one decision leads to the outcome of another decision that's further down the road, right? So I think that's what we're trying to do, is provide a little bit of clarity here for the listeners. Mm-hmm. So how can couples use the survey to compare what each person knows, assumes, or is worried about?
0: So I would actually suggest, okay, don't kill each other, but if you did it separately, that would be great. And I actually suggest this sometimes when people do budgets, because, you know, sometimes one spouse knows where the money is going, the other doesn't. So I find it's a good a useful exercise that you could do it separately, where then it allows you to have a conversation about, okay, I don't actually know where, you know, all of our money is invested or what the income's going to be. So I think it'll, if you're, you know, married or in a common law relationship, I think it will just alert you to some more discussions and conversations that you can have if you do the survey separately.
1: I remember you telling me that a lot of times when you sit down with couples, it tends to be more the male that dominates in like the financial decisions, and the female, sometimes, I know I might be being stereotypical here, like they just don't know what's going on with finances. And I think that's so important that we need to change that and address that, mm-hmm. where the female or the wife in the relationship needs to know and understand where the money is, where it's being held, and what's going to happen with it moving forward should anything happen to her spouse.
0: And I've had situations where, you know, sometimes a wife will come in and say, I don't know anything, talk to him. And I say, okay, time
1: exactly.
0: out, listen.
1: Yes.
0: Something could happen to him, right? Yep. His health could change. He could pass away. You guys could decide you don't like each other. A million different things could happen, right? Let's be real here. 50% of marriages end in divorce. Hopefully that doesn't happen. But it's one of those things where I say, I just want you to have a basic understanding. So it's, you know, I don't want you to put the wall up. Just, I'm an easygoing, laid back person. Don't feel uncomfortable asking me questions. I always tell people, I'm the no judgment zone. I've been asked every crazy question under the sun. To me, it's just, you know, it's like when you go to a doctor, you know, you got to go for your physical and you might be a little uncomfortable. Like your doctor probably already did 10 other physicals that day, right? It's the same thing with me. It's like, it's just different people that I'm meeting with. And I think the more open you can be to learning and understanding, the less headache or complication you may have in the future if you end up being the one that has to take control of the finances.
1: Exactly. Yeah. So what is the biggest benefit of using Legacy Magazine, the Retire Framework, and the survey together?
0: I think it takes retirement from being this big, enormous, huge project that might be an overwhelming idea, and it breaks it into manageable pieces. So instead of asking, are we ready for retirement, you're asking better questions. Do we understand our income? Do we understand our taxes? Is our investment strategy still appropriate now? Do we need to make some tweaks as we get closer to retirement? Have we planned for the unexpected? Is our estate organized? Does our family know what they need to know? That's what the retirement framework is designed to do. So retirement isn't one financial decision. It's these interconnected decisions.
1: Right.
0: And I know we talk about that a lot, but it's just, I can't reiterate that enough, that the more that you can get a handle on things now and reach out to the appropriate people to help you, because we all don't know everything. I'm, you know, most people are going to have blind spots in their, in their plans. So I think the key is the more you can be alerted to them and make those changes now while you're still healthy and of sound mind, the better.
1: So here's your homework, listeners. So after completing a survey, when you get the magazine, choose your top three areas of concern and write them down as questions. What do I need to clarify? Number two, who do I need to speak with? And number three, what decision have I been avoiding? Then choose one action step. Maybe it's reviewing your beneficiaries. Maybe it's asking about taxes. Maybe it's organizing your estate documents. Or maybe it's just sitting down with your spouse to talk about what retirement is supposed to look like and ensure that you're both on the same page. So that's about all the time that we have now for the Financial Architect. Again, we want to thank you so much for joining us here. We really appreciate you listening to us. We're doing our best here to provide you with the tools for retirement, because as I said previously, it's inevitable. It's going to happen to all of us. You're just not physically or mentally going to be capable of working at the capacity that you're currently at. So it would be better to be more prepared going into this instead of going in blind. And that's the tools that we're providing for you. Right, Ellen?
0: Except Glenn told me last week that he never plans on retiring. I asked you.
1: This is true.
0: Yeah, so everyone else can retire, just not Glenn. No, not before me anyway.
1: Yeah. So before we go, here's the thought that I want to leave you with. A few questions in a magazine can reveal a lot. They can uncover challenges you didn't see, the tax issue you assumed was handled, the beneficiary you forgot to update, or the family conversation that still needs to happen. This is why Legacy Magazine, the Retire Framework Edition, matters. It gives you a chance to pause, ask better questions, and find the areas of your retirement plan that need more clarity. So when you get your copy, don't just read it, use it. Complete the survey, be honest with yourself, and take one step towards clarity. So for Lynn Godfrey, I'm Glenn Beccaro. Thank you so much for listening to The Financial Architect. 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
6: It's 8 o'clock.
7: -16 degrees in Windsor, Essex. 70% chance of showers this afternoon. The daytime high reaching 21 or 70 Fahrenheit. I'm Dustin Kaufman, AM 800 News. A note in traffic, Open Streets Windsor taking place today. Keep in mind a number of road closures will be in place along Erie Street East, Perrin, Ottawa, Wyandotte Street East until 3 this afternoon. Coming up, Canada's top military commander passed over for a senior defense post. But first, a Windsor man facing charges after an alleged unprovoked stabbing at a downtown restaurant. Windsor police say a man was attacked shortly after 10 Thursday night in the 100 block of Wyandotte Street East. Investigators allege the suspect approached the victim while yelling racial slurs, then struck him in the head with a knife before fleeing. The victim suffering non-life-threatening injuries and was taken to hospital. A 48-year-old man was arrested about 20 minutes later near Olette and Elliott Street. He is charged with assault causing bodily harm and assault with a weapon. Digital billboards will soon be popping up along three major roads in Tecumseh. Town Council approving changes to its sign bylaw, allowing the signs along designated portions of County Roads 19, 42, and 46. Mayor Gary McNamara says being selective about where the signs will be allowed was important to council.
8: There were some really good discussions about how close it would be to, say, a residential development and that, and then the effects of light on existing homes and so forth. So that was well investigated by administration, and then there's a whole host of setbacks that they have to conform with.
7: The latest approval follows Tecumseh's first digital billboard approved in 2024 and installed on Walker in February. The town says there have been no complaints or reported incidents linked to the billboard since it went up. Child Can's annual pajama walk takes place in LaSalle and across the province today, bringing together childhood cancer warriors, survivors, families, and supporters. The event raises awareness during Childhood Cancer Awareness Month and includes a local family sharing their journey. Amy Mathias is the Community Engagement and Communications Associate.
9: Whether it's providing them with a parking pass, treatment-related travel as they travel to London Health Sciences Centre for treatment, or rent, utilities, groceries, whatever the cost is for the family that is most burdensome, we're there with those costs to help.
7: Nearly 100,000 has been raised across all participating cities, including nearly 14,000 in LaSalle. The walk will take place at the Vollmer Complex from 10 a.m. until 1 p.m. Canada's top military commander was passed over for a senior defense post with NATO. Don Mitchell explains.
10: Chief of the Defense Staff General Jenny Carignan will not be the next chair of the alliance's military committee. German General Carsten Reuer was selected for the position. NATO chiefs of defense met in Copenhagen, Denmark this weekend to choose the next chair. It's considered a prestige posting, but doesn't carry the same level of clout as the alliance's most senior role of supreme allied commander, which usually goes to an American. Don Mitchell, The Canadian Press.
7: In sports, a tough start to the season continues for the Windsor Spitfires. The Spits dropped their home opener last night, falling 6-2 to the London Knights at the WFCU. The Spits are back in action Friday night when they host Flint. 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
7: Now the forecast from the AM 800 Weather Center. Cloudy with a 70% chance of showers this afternoon. The wind out of the northeast gusting to 40 at times, up to 21 for the high or 70 Fahrenheit. A partly cloudy sky this evening, 30% chance of showers, a windy low of 13 or 55 overnight. And for tomorrow, mix of sun and cloud to start the day, then full clouds rolling in and up to 20 or 68 for the high. Right now in the city, we are still sitting at 16 or 61 Fahrenheit. I'm Dustin Kaufman, AM 800 News.
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12: Good morning and happy Sunday to everyone, although it is pretty gloomy out there. You're just tuning in to AM 800 Real Talk with Maria, and I'm your host, Maria DeRubis. And before we get into this today's topic, I just wanted to tell you something that's happening tomorrow night that I'm really excited about. I will be the guest speaker at the Extraordinary Women Ignite event. The topic of my presentation is called Your Voice, Your Boundaries, and Your Power. And it's time to own all three. And so we're going to be getting together, like I said, tomorrow night, September 21st from 6:30 to 8 at the Zaire's Community Room on Malden Road in LaSalle. It's a free event. We're just requesting a $10 donation, or at least suggesting it. And if you're not able to do that, that's okay. Please join us. And the presentation is geared for women only. And it's about, the words that quietly hold us back. Just a simple way to set boundaries without guilt or over-explaining, and giving women permission to stop shrinking and really step into their power. So if you are just going to be sitting at home, or if we're planning to go out with some friends, please join us. Bring your girlfriends, bring your moms, your sisters, and hope to see you there. But I don't know, I don't know about you, but in the last few days, I had to, pull out my sweaters because it's getting pretty chilly. And although I like the fall, the colors, the smell of it, the first excuse to make a big pot of soup, let's all be honest, that every single time around this time, we notice something else that's creeping in. The mornings are darker, and so when my alarm goes off, it's really more difficult to peel myself out of bed. And by the time I'm done seeing clients at the end of the day, it's already dark outside. And I know from years of doing this work, and honestly from my own life too, that I'm not the only one who feels that shift. And so today I want to talk about something that I see every year around this time. And many people don't know, the language around it. They don't feel like themselves. They're more tired than usual, more irritable, more anxious. And they just become less interested in the things that brought them joy. And so today we're talking about seasonal depression and anxiety, what it actually is, and how to start to notice it creeping in before it really takes hold. And if this topic resonates with you, or you've been feeling, a shift, please call the show 519-792-2559. And this is, you know, meant to be a conversation, not a lecture. So please reach out, call or text. I would love to hear from you. And so let's start with some of the basics, because I think there's a lot of confusion out there about, you know, seasonal affective disorder. The clinical term and the acronym is SAD, which always struck me as almost too fitting. It's recognized in the diagnostic manual as a pattern of major depressive episodes that come and go with the seasons, and most commonly beginning in the fall, probably around late September, October for some, and carrying through the winter to about maybe springtime. And we know that light exposure affects our circadian rhythm, which is our internal biological clock, and it also affects the production of things like serotonin and melatonin. And serotonin plays a big role in regulating our mood. Melatonin regulates our sleep. So when the days get shorter and the available light gets weaker, some people's brain's chemistry respond to that shift in a very real, very physical, and very measurable way. It's legitimate, well-documented shift that happens for a meaningful number of people every single year, just like clockwork. And I do want to be careful here because I don't want to pathologize every single person who feels a little sluggish once the leaves start falling. There's a real difference between what some people call, you know, the fall funk, a mild temporary dip in mood and energy, and something that actually meets the clinical criteria for a depressive episode. And so you don't need a diagnosis to justify taking care of yourself. If you are struggling, you know, really struggling, it's worth paying attention to. So what does this actually look like day to day? Depression in the fall and winter months often shows up as low energy, even after a full night's sleep, even after a weekend of rest. It's a kind of heaviness, almost like you're moving through mud all day. Like everything takes more effort than it should, and there's often an increased need for sleep. But here's the frustrating part. The sleep doesn't actually feel restorative. You can sleep 9 hours and still wake up feeling like you only had 2 hours of sleep. And then there are the cravings for carbohydrates and comfort food, and connected to that, some weight gain that tends to come along for the ride. You know, there's difficulty concentrating. That shows up as well. People tell me that they're reading the same paragraph over and over again. I mentioned losing interest on things that you normally enjoy. And just often a sense of sadness or hopelessness that doesn't have an obvious trigger attached to it. Those are some of the things that happen around this time of year. And I'd want to mention anxiety because seasonal changes bring that on too. And I don't think it gets talked about in the same breath as seasonal depression. As the days shorten, some people notice their anxiety ramping up in ways that catch them off guard. Maybe you have more racing thoughts at bedtime, more difficulty falling asleep because your mind just doesn't shut down. Or you may find that you're more irritable through the day. And so this low hum of dread underneath everything that doesn't seem to have a specific cause just catches us off guard. And physically, this kind of anxiety often shows up in the body before it shows up in our thoughts. We might feel a tightness in our chest, a knot in our stomach that won't ease, maybe a jaw that you didn't realize you were often clenching all afternoon, and just feeling an overall sense of restlessness. And sometimes that anxiety is also tied to the change of season itself. The end of summer, the return to routine, the sense that the year is winding down, and the maybe kind of pressure around that. You know, we start thinking, what have I accomplished so far this year? And so these are the things that, you know, we notice. And so this is what the show is about today. And I want to hear from you. 519-792-2559. Shoot me a text. Let me know what this time of year brings for you. Or perhaps you can share, you know, what seems to help in your own life that you are able to implement so that, you know, you're not feeling that sluggish. But before we do all of that, we are going to take a quick break. 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
7: And now the forecast from the AM 800 Weather Center. Cloudy with a 70% chance of showers this afternoon. The wind out of the northeast gusting to 40 kilometers an hour at times. High 21 or 70 for the day. For this evening, partly cloudy with a 30% chance of showers. Windy low 13 or 55. Tomorrow, a mixed sky to start the day, then becoming cloudy in the morning. High 20 or 68. And tomorrow evening clouds, slight chance of showers, 13 or 55.
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12: We are back to Real Talk with Maria, and I'm your host, Maria DeRubis. If you are just tuning in, we are talking about seasonal affective disorder, which starts to happen around this time with the season change. And so it's so important that we catch it before it catches you. And we need to pay attention to some of those early signs. So I'm going to spend a little bit of time kind of bringing some awareness to what to look for during this time of year when, you know, the days are getting shorter, we're getting less sunlight, and overall just gloomy weather. And it's made up of a whole bunch of small changes, right? It just doesn't happen overnight. Most people don't wake up one day in December and suddenly feel depressed out of nowhere. It's usually a slow slide that starts right around now, late September, October. And, you know, you might be saying things like, I'm just tired because work's been busy lately, or I'm just not in the mood to go out this weekend, or I've been eating more because it's soup and stew season. And any one of those taken completely on its own means basically nothing. But when you start noticing a pattern of several of them showing up together, that's your early warning system trying to get your attention. So let me give you some concrete things to watch for in yourself, almost like a quiet monthly check-in that you can run for yourself and just noticing rather than judging. And first is your energy. Pay attention to your energy compared to maybe a month or so ago. You know, are you needing more caffeine to drag yourself through the day than you normally need? Are you coming home from work and collapsing on the couch when maybe a month ago you still had energy left over to do the things that you enjoyed? The second thing that we notice is sleep. Are you sleeping more hours but still waking up just as tired or even more tired? Or is it the opposite? Are you having more trouble falling asleep because your mind is busier and louder at night than it used to be? Both of these are really important to pay attention to. The third sign is your interest levels. Psychologists have a fancy word for this, anhedonia, which really just means losing pleasure in things that used to bring you pleasure. So start asking yourself, is there something I used to look forward to that I've started avoiding? Maybe it's that weekly phone call to your sister. Maybe it's your Sunday morning routine. Start paying attention to those things. The fourth sign is irritability and your anxiety levels. Are small things bothering you more than they logically do normally? Is your patience noticeably shorter with your kids or your partner or your coworkers? And is your mind racing more at night? Or are you finding yourself worrying about things that normally would not concern you? The fifth sign is your social pattern. Are you canceling plans more often than you used to? Are you defaulting to staying home when a few weeks ago you'd have said yes without a second thought? Isolation is sneaky because it very often disguises itself as simply wanting some quiet time. And, you know, there's nothing wrong with that. Sometimes we just need quiet time. But if it starts to become a consistent pattern of avoidance, then you need to pay attention. The sixth sign is self-talk. And I think this one gets missed more often than not. You know, pay attention to your self-talk. Are you being more critical of yourself than usual? More hopelessness in how you talk to yourself about your day? You know, this is very important. Would you speak to your friends the way you're speaking to yourself? And if the answer is no, then pay attention to that. The seventh sign is your body, and this also gets overlooked constantly. Headaches that show up more often than usual, or a stomach that feels off for no real reason, appetite that's shifted. Maybe you're experiencing more aches in your shoulders and neck that don't match anything that you've physically done. We need to think about these things, and we need to start paying attention. And you know, none of these signs on their own is necessarily a red flag, but if you're noticing three or four of these, then you need to start paying attention. That is your body and your brain trying to tell you something important. And the earlier you actually listen to this, the more tools and options that, you know, you will notice that are available to you. And I always tell my clients to think of this a bit like checking the oil in your car. You don't wait until the engine completely seizes up before you check the oil. You check it regularly, and if it's running a little low, you top it up, top it up before it turns into a, you know, a $5,000 problem sitting in a mechanic's garage. And so this is why I thought that having this show or this topic early on was really important. Your emotional and mental well-being works the same way as the oil in your car. A weekly check-in with yourself, even just 2 minutes a day, asking yourself, how am I actually doing right now compared to a few weeks ago, can help you catch this early enough so that you can make some small adjustments so that things don't feel as heavy, heavier than that they really need to. Your body is giving you access to information about yourself. So start paying attention. You know, picture a home where mom has always been the one who plans things, who's got energy for everyone, who remembers the birthdays and organizes the Sunday dinners. And then October rolls around and we notice this mom getting quieter. Maybe she's canceling the dinners. She's going to bed right after the kids. And if nobody in that house has language for seasonal depression or anxiety, the story that gets told is usually something like, mom's just tired, or mom's just mad, or something's wrong between mom and dad. You know, because kids tend to internalize a story that is inaccurate, and mom internalizes guilt on top of whatever she's already carrying. But if that family has language for this, if they can say, oh, it's that time of year where mom seems to slow down, let's make sure she's not carrying everything alone, right? And the family starts to step in. And if you're the one who has noticed a change in someone else, maybe your parent, a friend, a coworker, I would really encourage you to say something. Say it gently without trying to diagnose them, without turning it into something, you know, dramatic. Simply just say, I've noticed you seem a little bit more tired and withdrawn lately. I just want to check in to see how you're doing. And that's really important, is to check in not only with yourself, but with each other. And if any of this is resonating with you this morning, you know, maybe you're realizing as I'm talking that, you know, you're noticing some of these shifts in yourself. The number to call or text is 519-792-2559. And if you're sitting there worrying about someone else, you're thinking of right now while I'm talking, that's worth a text too. Maybe you don't know how to approach this person. You know, send me your question and I perhaps can, you know, offer some guidance. So what actually helps? Let's talk about some practical strategies. And this is really important because if this, we have a problem, now we need to come up with some solutions. And I'm going to be concrete and practical because I know a lot of you are listening while maybe you're making breakfast or diving, you know, driving somewhere or, you know, folding laundry. I want you to walk away from today's segment with things that you can genuinely use, not just abstract advice. We need practical strategies. So first, let's start with light because it really is the foundation to almost everything else that we're going to be talking about. The whole issue so often starts with a drop in light exposure, and one of the single most effective things you can do is deliberately get more of it, especially in the first half of your day. If you can get outside within an hour or so of waking up, or even just for 10 minutes, even on a gray cloudy day, that outdoor light is still meaningful. It's better than just indoor lighting, and that exposure helps regulate your circadian rhythm. And if getting outside first thing isn't realistic for you because of your schedule or because of the weather, a light therapy box is well worth considering. These are specifically designed lamps, typically around 10,000 lux, that you sit near for about 20 to 30 minutes in the morning or at some point during the day while you have your cup of coffee or read or scroll through your emails. I have one of these lamps and I use it regularly in the fall and winter months. And I've had clients use these lamps and they tell me that they've also noticed a difference within a couple of weeks. And you can buy these anywhere, Amazon, any health store. Just search lamps for, fall and winter depression. When we come back, we're going to continue talking about practical strategies. 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

0: And we are on AM 800 this morning. The number to call or text, 519-792-2559. We are talking about seasonal affective disorder. It's that time of year where things, you know, just start to change. We get more sluggish, we have less energy, and we require more sleep. And someone had texted in, you know, if you do have SAD, what are some things that you can do to get through? And just prior to break, I had mentioned the light therapy box. It's very important for many of us to have that light. If you can't get outside, I'm suggesting purchasing one of these light therapy boxes. They do work well. And like I mentioned earlier, I have one myself. The second thing that we need to keep in mind as a strategy is movement. We all talk about exercise, and, you know, some people love going to the gym. Some people despise it. That's not what I'm talking about. Just movement. Get your body moving. Gentle movement changes brain chemistry in measurable ways. It doesn't have to be intense to be effective. It could be a 20-minute walk, especially outside, especially in the morning. Well, with the fall and winter, the mornings may seem to still be dark, so just use your judgment in terms of getting outside. If it's pouring rain or freezing outside and you don't want to go for a walk, you could do some simple stretches at home, maybe a short yoga video that you can find online, or even just dancing around your kitchen while you're making dinner. Anything that gets your body moving. It's so, so important. The goal here is not some dramatic fitness transformation. The goal is simply consistency in small, manageable doses. The third strategy is pay attention to food. I mentioned earlier that carbohydrate cravings are extremely common with seasonal depression, and there's an actual physiological reason behind that. Carbohydrates temporarily boost serotonin production. So in a strange way, your body is actually trying to self-medicate through food. But leaning entirely on refined sugar and simple carbohydrates tends to create a crash afterward that sometimes makes things worse. So just keep an eye on balance. Okay. Also keep an eye on your vitamin D levels, because a lot of us in this particular region run low on it, especially as we move deeper into the winter months. And there is real body of research connecting vitamin D levels to mood regulation. And it's worth a conversation with your doctor. Sometimes the symptoms of low vitamin D mimic symptoms of depression. So before, you know, we talk about needing, you know, an antidepressant for depression, let's have, you know, some blood work done by the doctor and check those vitamin D levels. It's very important. The fourth strategy is protect your sleep. But don't let yourself oversleep as a way of avoidance. We need to balance it. Quality sleep is one of the most protective things that you can possibly do for your mental health, especially during this season. Do your best to keep a fairly consistent wake-up time, even on the weekends, because that consistency helps regulate your internal clock more than we might realize. And on the other hand, seasonal depression can also pull you strongly toward oversleeping as a way maybe of avoiding the day. And in that case, more sleep absolutely does not equal more actual rest. So if you're noticing that you're sleeping, you know, 8-9 hours a day and you're still waking up feeling exhausted, then you need to pay attention to that. The fifth strategy is structure. Because I think, you know, when we talk about structure, this one gets underestimated by a lot of people. When the days get shorter and darker, a lot of our natural built-in motivation to do things tends to dip right along with that dip in daylight. And that is exactly the moment when having structure in your day is very important. You know, have something to look forward to. Maybe coffee with a friend, a class that you've signed up for. Maybe the radio show every Sunday morning if that's your thing. Structure gives your brain something solid to hold on to, especially when motivation is low. One version of structure I really like giving people is what I call a Sunday reset. And it doesn't really have to be on a Sunday, but that's when I usually will reset. Once a week, take about 20 minutes to look at the days ahead, your week ahead, and place your anchors on purpose. You know, write in your calendar. When are you going to get outside for light? When are you going to be moving your body? Who will you be connecting with this week? What's the one thing you're doing purely because it brings you joy and not because it's productive? And I'm not saying that you have to schedule every minute of your day. You just want to make sure that you have protective pieces in place to land in your week instead of hoping that things are going to happen on their own. I don't know about you, but I always like to, or I shouldn't say always, but I often have something in my calendar to look forward to, whether it's breakfast or lunch with a friend or a night out dancing or just going out for a very nice quiet dinner with friends or family. I make sure that I have something that I'm looking forward to. And here are two more practical tools that I want to share with you. One is what I call anchoring your senses. When the world outside starts feeling gray and flat, deliberately bringing warmth and texture into your environment can really help. A warm blanket you actually use instead of just having it on the back of the couch for a decoration. A candle or a diffuser with a scent you really love. Switching your harsh overhead lighting for a couple of warmer lamps in the evening. None of this fixes brain chemistry on its own, but comfort in your physical space often will reduce the overall load that you might be carrying. And the other tool is keeping a very simple mood log. I know that sounds like work, but it can be very helpful. You don't, it doesn't need to be fancy. It could be simply a note on your phone or a line in a notebook, perhaps at the end of the day, rating your mood and your energy, maybe from 1 to 10. And it might sound simple, but it does matter. And it gives you actual data instead of just a vague feeling. So instead of thinking, I felt terrible for weeks, you might start to notice a pattern. And if you know someone in your life who really needs, you know, to hear this, tell them to listen in after the show if they've missed it. And if this is resonating with you, 519-792-2559. We don't need to do this alone. Practical strategies, small, consistent changes will be very helpful. And if, you know, if you right now are thinking, I'm always like this every single year, nothing ever actually helps me. Name it. I want you to name it to tame it. I've talked about this on another show. When you notice that harsh internal voice showing up, literally saying to yourself, even out loud if you happen to, you know, be alone, this is the seasonal shift taking over right now. This is not my entire life. And so separate it. Make sure that you're connecting with people. Make sure that you're not isolating yourself. When we come back from our break, we're going to continue this conversation. 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
14: And now the forecast from the AM 800 Weather Center. High 21 or 70 today under a cloudy sky. 70% chance of showers this afternoon. The wind out of the northeast gusting to 40 at times. Partly cloudy this evening. Slight chance of showers. Windy low 13 or 55. A mix of sun and cloud tomorrow to start the day. Then becoming cloudy in the morning. High 20 or 68. And clouds tomorrow evening. A 30% chance of showers. Low 13 or 55.
6: Sometimes life can be a lot. Maria DeRubis is here to help you through it. 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

We are back to Real Talk with Maria. I'm your host, Maria DeRubis, and we have been talking about seasonal affective disorder, giving you some practical strategies that can help get you through the next, you know, 5 or 6 months. Some people are asking via text, is it too early to start feeling the seasonal affective disorder? And no, it's not too early. For a lot of people, the shift starts as soon as the after work daylight begins to disappear. And that's what we're talking about today. Prior to break, I was just giving you some practical strategies. And I had mentioned, you know, staying connected with people, because isolation tends to take over during this time. We might be thinking that we're needing a mental health day, but in fact, we are just avoiding. So I'm not talking about having, you know, great plans each and every day. You don't need to plan, you know, a big elaborate dinner party, but maybe you want to text a friend. You may want to say to your friend, thinking about you, or say yes to that next coffee invitation, even when there's a small part of you that just wants to cancel at the last minute. Stay connected. It's so, so important. The other strategy that you may want to consider is, you know, practicing gratitude and small joys. You know, and we're not talking about, you know, toxic positivity, where you're forcing yourself to feel grateful when you're actually struggling, because that kind of approach can really backfire and leave people feeling worse, like they're somehow failing at being positive.

0: on top of everything else that they're dealing with. But what I mean here is something smaller and more modest. At the end of each day, one single thing, however small it might be, that didn't feel terrible, focus on that. Maybe you had a great cup of coffee, or maybe your kid made you laugh at dinner time, or you really appreciated having that conversation with that friend. This isn't about pretending that things are fine when they're not. It's about training your brain to notice that not every single moment of the day was heavy or negative. Because seasonal depression has a real tendency to paint the entire day the exact same shade of gray. And so we need to interrupt that pattern just a little every single day. Another strategy is limit the doom scrolling and your overall news intake, especially as the days get shorter and heavier. And I say this every single season. Our nervous systems were simply not built to absorb the sheer volume of distressing information that we take in constantly through our phones. And when your basic when your baseline mood is already lower because of the season itself, that extra weight lands so much harder than it would otherwise. So really pay attention to that. Give yourself maybe permission to check the news only once a day instead of constantly through the day. Pay attention to how you actually feel afterward. The fifth strategy is notice the difference between what you can reasonably manage on your own and when it's time to bring in professional support. If you are experiencing this season with just a mild dip that responds well to some of the strategies that I've mentioned, then that's a good thing. But if you're noticing that even after you've maybe attempted these strategies and you've attempted them consistently and things are not changing for you, the thoughts of maybe not wanting to be around anymore are popping in, this is the time to reach out for that support. Make an appointment with your family doctor and have a conversation. Have a conversation about medication if that's the route you want to take. If you don't want to, you know, if you have perhaps some fears around medication, you can look at some, you know, natural herbs out there that can be very helpful. Reach out to a therapist. That's what we're here for. We're here to help people get through some of these difficult moments. Oftentimes, we're not able to do it on our own, and that's okay. Someone writes in that they get the blues for the seasonal change by embracing a new outdoor hobby. This particular texter says because she or he cannot go swimming anymore, they do some reading in their gazebo. And that sounds lovely as well. And so there are many things that we can do. Avoiding is not going to make this go away. Someone asks, what is the difference between needing a mental health day and someone sliding into avoidance? A mental health day tends to leave you feeling somewhat restored afterward, even if it's just a little bit. Avoidance tends to leave you feeling worse or exactly the same, no matter how much time you book off. So just pay attention to what happens afterwards. And that will give you an answer. Can seasonal depression happen even if I generally love winter and I'm not someone who minds the cold? Some people love this time of year. However, seasonal depression can still set in. It's not really about your personal opinion of winter as a season. It's about how your specific brain chemistry responds to reduced daylight. You can genuinely love snow and still experience seasonal affective disorder. Someone asks, how do I know if what I'm feeling is just normal fall tiredness or something more serious? And again, look at how long's your mood lasting. A few rough days here and there is pretty normal in people's lives. If it's persisting for 2 weeks or more and it's genuinely affecting your ability to function at work or connect with people, then you need to pay attention to it. And that's when you need to reach out to someone. So, so important. So let's bring all this together as we wrap up. As the days get shorter and the light changes around it, it's completely normal for some of us to feel that shift show up in our mood, our energy, and our anxiety levels. And it has a name, and it is well understood by people who study this, and more importantly, that either one of those things is genuinely manageable. Catch those early signs, as I mentioned, the small shifts in your energy, your sleep, your interest in things, your irritability, and your self-talk. These are all important areas. Get in front of it proactively with light, movement, food that actually supports you rather than just comforts you in the moment. Protected sleep and some real structure built in your days is crucial. And please don't try to do the emotional work of this entirely alone. Challenge the harsh self-talk when it shows up. Stay connected to people even on the days you don't feel like it, and notice the small good moments honestly without forcing them. Protect yourself from information overload and know clearly when it's time to bring in that extra support. This season doesn't have to be something you white knuckle your way through every single year of your life. And with some real awareness, some intentional care, it can genuinely look different than it has in past years. And I want to remind everyone that I hope to see you tomorrow night at the Extraordinary Women Ignite event. My presentation is geared for women only, and it will be on your voice, your boundaries, your power. It will be held at the Zayers Community Room in LaSalle from 6:30 to 8. Please reach out to our Facebook page by looking up Extraordinary Women Ignite, where you can register for the event. 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
3: It's 9 o'clock.
4: 16 degrees in Windsor Essex, 70% chance of showers this afternoon, the daytime high reaching 21 or 70 Fahrenheit. I'm Dustin Kaufman, AM 800 News. Open Streets Windsor taking place today. Keep in mind a number of road closures will be in place along Erie Street East, Perrin, Ottawa, and Wyandotte Street East until 3 this afternoon. Coming up, more digital billboards approved for Tecumseh. But first, charges have been laid after what police described was an unprovoked stabbing at a downtown restaurant. Windsor police say a man was attacked late Thursday night in the 100 block of Wyandotte Street East. Investigators allege the suspect approached the victim while yelling racial slurs. then struck him in the head with a knife before fleeing. A 48-year-old man was arrested about 20 minutes later near Olette and Elliott. He is charged with assault causing bodily harm and assault with a weapon. The victim, meantime, was taken to hospital with non-life-threatening injuries. Digital billboards will soon be coming to three major routes in Tecumseh. Designated portions of County Roads 19, 42, and 46 will get the billboards after Town Council approved changes to its sign bylaw. Mayor Gary McNamara says the signs will help local businesses reach more customers.
5: A lot of it is because some of it is leading into or will be leading into, commercial areas, and it gives an opportunity for those businesses to be able to advertise their businesses and the importance of it, too. It's not in designated residential development areas.
4: McNamara says only one digital billboard for each of the county roads identified is expected. Child Can's annual pajama walk is taking place in LaSalle today. The event helps raise awareness during Childhood Cancer Awareness Month. Community Engagement and Communications Associate Amy Mathias says the event helps raise funds and supports families with treatment-related expenses.
6: Childhood cancer treatment is not quick. It's on average about 6 weeks to 3 years that families are in treatment. So that's a heck of a lot of time and a lot of expense for families. And we're here to help with all that, but we can't do it without the help from our community.
4: The walk will take place at the Vollmer Complex starting in an hour from now until 1 p.m. Nearly $100,000 has been raised across all participating cities, including nearly $14,000 in LaSalle. Turning to sports, the Windsor Spitfires dropped their home opener last night, falling 6-2 to the London Knights at the WFCU. The Spits are back in action Friday night when they host the Flint Firebirds. AM 800 News Time, 9:03. Now the forecast from the AM 800 Weather Center. Clouds today, 70% chance of showers this afternoon. The wind out of the northeast gusting to 40 at times, high 21 or 70 Fahrenheit, and a partly cloudy sky for this evening with a slight chance of showers and a windy low 13 or 55. Right now in Windsor, it's 16 or 61 Fahrenheit. I'm Dustin Kaufman, AM 800 News.
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Well, it certainly is here. Happened today. Okay, it actually happened earlier this week. But I'm in a hoodie and t-shirt, but a hoodie is the main thing here. And I came in today. You know, it might have been a little bit early, but pure darkness driving in. I know Patricia in the newscast just said that it is Tuesday. That is the first day of fall, but it is here. And I tell you, friends, by the way, Sunday Morning Trivia. Hi, Jason Agnew, hosting and hanging out with you for 3 hours. I tell you, friends, this fall will not nearly be as exciting as last fall. Because last fall, I don't even remember the weather. You know what? I didn't care. Because we were on a run with them Jays. The whole city was energized. It was warm because of the hype and the electricity that was flowing through the air of the Jays last year in their run into the playoffs, to the World Series. This year, it is cold, much like the team. Cold, cold, cold, cold, cold. Cold, cold. They're in Texas, and they're bringing a snowstorm to Texas. It's so cold on that team. It's unfortunate. But, you know, can happen every year. Next year, there might not even be baseball for that matter. Who knows? Could be a lockout. Could be a lockout, to which my wife would say, ooh, we get to watch other things. hey, all right. It's Sunday Morning Trivia. We got 3 hours. We're just basically skipping the fall with our prizes today. We're going to go right to winter. I'll talk about that in a second. But big day, and I know Mark Tang on the other side of the glass, you've been through this before, but big day for me yesterday because, yep, it happened. Our puppy graduated puppy school. Woo! She can sit. She can lay down. She can touch the hand. Go to her place. Not so good with walking, though. But it's a Maltese, so they're very good with doing nothing. Very good with that. Also, we're working on the barking. Yeah, there's a lot of that. But imagine it high-pitched and about 5 times as loud. All right, enough of that. Yeah, hounds can fly. She's flying. Okay, so as I mentioned, we're gonna skip over fall. We're going to jump right into winter. And as I read out these prizes today, it's not my fault that this has happened. This is the prize department. And what we're trying to do is soothe you into fall by just jumping right to winter. So we might as well just talk about them prizes today. So here's what we have going on. We have the $25 AnyCard gift cards. Bunch of these to give away on the show. And we'll get there. But not right away. We have pairs of tickets to an advanced screening of Heart of the Beast, Wednesday, September 23rd at Cineplex Cinemas, that is Varsity and VIP. Now, Heart of the Beast is only in theaters starting Friday, September 25th. So keep in mind, we're sending you a couple days early. After a harrowing plane crash, Special Forces Officer James Belmont, played by Brad Pitt, and his combat dog, Odin, named after the father of Thor, I guess, right? Odin? We know that from the MCU? Probably from Norse mythology as well, but mainly the MCU is how I know it. Played by, is it Anthony Hopkins? Is that who plays it? Okay. Should have done that. Why didn't I do that for trivia today? We're getting Brad Pitt trivia to start today's show, but boy, that would have been a whole thing. Could have done dogs too. Anyway, that's not where my brain went when I was writing this week's show much earlier than right now. Okay, so back to this. The combat dog and the guy, they crash. They find themselves stranded in the Alaskan wilderness. Together, they are forced into a brutal fight for survival against the elements. From acclaimed filmmaker David Ayer, Heart of the Beast is an intense adventure. Adventure thriller that explores the unbreakable bond between a man and his best friend as they face their greatest battle yet. Heartofthebeastmovie.com. It's basically Brad Pitt starring in The Littlest Hobo. That's what we have. Or Hudson and Rex. It's Brad Pitt and Rex is what this movie is. So if you like dog movies,
It's the one. I watched a dog movie last night. I watched Supergirl. That's just a full-on dog movie. It's a girl trying to save her dog. Oof, it's tough on the dog. It's the line. Oof, can't handle it. Pairs of tickets, one pair. So we have one of these remaining on the show today, and we're going to start the show by giving it away. A pair of tickets to see Alicia Keys' Hell's Kitchen Wednesday, September 23rd at the CAA Ed Mervish Theater. Then we get into what prizing has thrown at us this week. So, I mean, these are great. Don't get me wrong. These are great prizes. I just don't know if on September 20th I was ready for them. Pairs of tickets to see the Trans-Siberian Orchestra Tuesday, December 29th at Scotiabank Arena. Okay, listen, this is going to be a great show, but for some reason we're already talking about December 29th. So we're making, and the great thing about these is we're already giving you the gift of regifting. We don't normally do that till December, friends, but you can plan ahead. If you win these today, save them for someone at Christmas. Even if they know you've won them, they will forget that you won them at that point. And who cares? It's the thought that counts. Meaning if you win, it's free to you, but it's a gift to them. That's still a delightful gift because you thought of them. The Trans-Siberian Orchestra is back with a spectacular new production of The Ghosts of Christmas Eve. I can't believe I'm saying Christmas. The best of TSO and more, featuring fan favorite holiday rock opera alongside TSO classics and rarely performed gems. You can get all the details at trans-siberian.com. So we have got a few pairs of those to give away today, and also, this is really the transition point between the Jays and that other team that wears blue and white that exists in Toronto. And people are once again excited and might as well just get ready to be disappointed. But we have pairs of tickets to see the Toronto Maple Leafs preseason game versus the Senators Wednesday, September 23rd. That's this Wednesday, okay? This Wednesday at Scotiabank Arena, the Leafs are taking on the Sens for a split squad preseason game at the Scotia, at the bank. The Maple Leafs have gone through a transformative offseason from the top down after finishing 8th in the Atlantic Division and snapping a 9-year streak of playoff appearances. It's not a streak you want to break. Saying goodbye to GM Brad Treliving and head coach Craig Berube. As a result, welcoming John Chayka and Jim Hiller as their respective replacements. Toronto also reunited the franchise icon with Matt Sundin, who rejoins the franchise as a senior executive advisor on the ice. We're all hyped about this. Maple Leafs added forward Gavin McKenna with the number one overall pick in the 2026 draft. And most surprisingly, Ottawa legend Daniel Alfredson joined the rival Toronto as an associate head coach, leaving behind the franchise he spent 17 seasons with as a player. All right. That's what we have to give away on today's show. How can you win? And I know you got your eyes set on either the Trans-Siberian Orchestra or the Leafs tickets. Well, we're going to have three tournaments. Those are going to be your choice of, we're going to have four tournaments, but the first one's strictly Brad Pitt. And I'm going to send you to the Brad Pitt movie, which is Heart of the Beast. And I'm going to give you a $25 gift card. Pay attention here. If you're calling in right now, you are playing a tournament about Brad Pitt. And you are winning tickets to go see the new Brad Pitt movie, Heart of the Beast. And I'm also going to give you a $25 gift card. I hope you paid attention. Please don't call in for stuff you don't know. At least if you're a Brad Pitt fan, then you got a chance. Now, the Leafs or the Trans-Siberian Orchestra can be won in any of the other tournaments. There will also be one pair of Leafs tickets that we're holding for the riddle today. And the Alicia Keys tickets are going to be in our first montage, which we're going to splash out there right now. I'm going to play you five songs. You have to tell me the musical biopic that each of the songs are from. Okay, let's review. You're not giving me the song title. You're not giving me the artist. You instead are giving me the name of the musical Broadway bio show that this song was featured in. And you need
4 out of 5 in order to win, and then you'll go see the Alicia Keys Hell's Kitchen musical bio. Hopefully this doesn't overwhelm you. Here is the musical bio, Broadway musical. I'm saying musical too many times. It's your montage.

0: Remember, you're giving me the name of the show, not of the song. The show that was on Broadway, that was a musical bio. That is what you're giving me the name of. You need 4 out of 5 of them. Call in now. 1-877-518-5151. Call in for that, or call in if you're a Brad Pitt fan and would like to play Brad Pitt trivia. I'm being very specific here because I just know what happens. I've been doing this for a while. So Mark, screen them calls. When we come back, we're going to do the musical montage, and we're also going to get into Brad Pitt trivia for the Brad Pitt movie tickets. I think I've said it enough, but we'll see. Next, as the winning begins on Sunday Morning Trivia.
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19: And now the forecast from the AM 800 Weather Center. Cloudy with a 70% chance of showers this afternoon. The wind out of the northeast gusting to 40 kilometers an hour at times. High 21 or 70 for the day. For this evening, partly cloudy with a 30% chance of showers. Windy low 13 or 55. Tomorrow, a mixed sky to start the day, then becoming cloudy in the morning. High 20 or 68. And tomorrow evening clouds, slight chance of showers, 13 or 55.
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0: It is Sunday morning trivia. Welcome back to it. We are about to give away some prizes here on the show, and we're going to start. We only have one pair of tickets to Hell's Kitchen, which is the Alicia Keys Broadway musical. It's here. Mervish has brought it to town, and we're sending you this Wednesday. A lot of things are happening on our prizes this Wednesday, including the Leafs game, Hell's Kitchen, and Heart of the Beast are all happening this Wednesday. I really couldn't pair a lot of prizes together. Trans-Siberian Orchestra, that's not till December 29th, though. So, but this is for the Hell's Kitchen tickets, and we've got a couple people on the line that want to play the montage. So let's get started with a lady that had the fastest fingers, and that is Elizabeth from Brantford. Hi, Elizabeth.
23: Hello.
0: Good morning. I'm guessing you're a big fan of the Broadway musicals, the jukebox musicals.
23: Yes, I am. I hope I got them all, but I know I'm missing one because I didn't hear it fast.
0: All right. Well, we're going to review for you. We're going to play it again, so maybe you can fill in the blank there, but you do need them in the proper order, though. So listen up. We'll play it one more time. If you don't get it, Dave from Mississauga is going to try to steal this away from you. Here is the musical bio montage.

0: All right. Your time is now. What's number one, Elizabeth?
1: Beautiful Noise, the Neil Diamond musical.
0: Number two.
1: Beautiful, the Carole King musical.
0: Number three.
1: I forget which one. It's either three or four, Jersey Boys.
0: Okay. Number four.
1: I think that's the one I missed.
0: Okay. Number five.
1: My Girl.
0: Oh, I'm sorry.
1: Ain't Too Proud. Sorry, it's Ain't Too Proud.
0: It'll be nice to start the show. Ain't Too Proud is correct. Yeah, I mean, I'd warned you, though.
1: I know.
0: It's not the songs.
1: I know.
0: Ain't Too Proud of the Life and Times of the Temptations. We're going to be nice. We're going to give it to you, Elizabeth. You had significantly faster fingers than our other callers, so you hold on the line. You're going to see Hell's Kitchen.
1: Yay.
0: Hold on the line. There we go. For those of you that did not know the answers, let's talk it through here. A Beautiful Noise, Neil Diamond on stage. Well, his life on stage. It's the Sweet Caroline, of course.
2: I feel the earth.
0: Yeah, this is from Beautiful, the Carole King musical. This musical is called On Your Feet, and it's about Gloria and Emilio Estevan. I didn't know it existed. Of course, Jersey Boys, the greatest jukebox musical of all time about Frankie Valli and the Four Seasons. And Ain't Too Proud, The Life and Times of the Temptations, which is very good as well. The only one here that, actually, I haven't seen Beautiful, the Carole King musical, and I haven't seen On Your Feet. I didn't even know it existed, but I wanted to get something a little bit different into the mix here. So congratulations. We were nice. Elizabeth, you're going to see Hell's Kitchen. We're going to give a $25 gift card to an Encore winner here.
3: Can I get an Encore?
0: The Encore is where you are playing on the Instagram. You are following along at Sunday Morning Trivia on Instagram. I encourage you to do that. I post up the prizes, photos of the prizes in the middle of the week. And then when it comes to the weekend, we do giveaways on the air as well, including this one. So you're going to send in your answer in a DM, a direct message, only a direct message, please. Everything else is disqualified because I have to figure out, as it comes in, who is lucky number seven. So all you got to do is write in your answer to this particular question. Send in your answer to at Sunday Morning Trivia in a DM. The seventh correct answer wins themselves a $25 any card gift card. Which of the musicals that were in the musical bio montage had the most recent Broadway debut? And you must send in the name of the musical, not just the name of the person, please. Which of the musicals that you heard there had the most recent Broadway debut? Send it on in at Sunday Morning Trivia on the Instagram. I'll reveal the answer when we come back from break. But right now it's time to focus on the ever handsome Brad Pitt. And we will get into four players who will play it on down here. Talking Brad Pitt about all of his life and career. The winner will get themselves a pair of tickets to the sneak preview screening of Brad's newest movie, Heart of the Beast, all about a man and his dog. I will also give you a $25 any card gift card as well. So let's get into it here. Player number one is going to be Michael from Kitchener. Hi there, Michael.
4: Hi, Jason.
0: What is your favorite Brad Pitt work?
4: Oh, there's so many. The one that always stayed with me was Seven.
0: I'm aware. I'm aware of that. We may talk about that here or later, but yes, I've seen that one. And it was many, many years ago, and I don't know if I've recovered. That's a tough one. Chris from Brampton is your opponent here. Chris, what's your favorite Brad Pitt work of all time?
5: Never seen his stuff.
0: So you're calling in for Brad Pitt trivia?
5: No, I'm joking. Okay. Hard to choose. I did like Once Upon a Time.
0: All right, there we go. You know, Chris, I feel as though that could very well happen on this show, as you've heard many times if you listen to this show, where people call in for no reason. Michael versus Chris, here we go. It is five questions each. Whoever does better gets to go on to the next round. Michael, to start with you, Pitt's breakout role came when he played a shirtless hitchhiker in what Ridley Scott film?
4: That was... Thelma and Louise.
6: It was Thelma and Louise. Very good. Chris, in what film does Brad Pitt portray a character that is actually just an alternate personality of the unnamed narrator?
5: Fight Club.
6: It is Fight Club. Very good. Michael, in what film does Brad Pitt lead a troop of Jewish American soldiers behind enemy lines in Nazi-occupied France?
4: Inglourious Basterds.
6: Oh, you just got there. I was bringing down my hand for the buzzer, but yep, you got there. Inglourious Basterds is correct. Chris, Inglourious Basterds would not be the first time Pitt starred in a Tarantino-influenced film. He first appeared as a couch potato stoner character named Floyd in what 93 Tarantino-penned film?
5: True Romance.
6: Very good. True Romance. Kind of tricky there because Tarantino didn't direct that. He wrote the story. It was directed by Tony Scott, Ridley's late brother. Michael, Pitt was nominated for an Academy Award for his role in Moneyball, a movie that focused around which real-life baseball franchise?
4: The Oakland Athletics.
6: It did. Yes. They're gone now, too. Chris, what's the name of the real-life baseball executive Pitt played in that film?
5: Billy Bean.
6: You just got there. Billy Bean is correct. Michael, in the series where George Clooney plays Danny Ocean, what character does Brad Pitt play?
4: Rusty Ryan.
6: Rusty Ryan is correct. Yes, Chris. Pitt would play Greek warrior of legend Achilles in what film?
5: Troy
6: is also correct. Michael, in what film does Brad Pitt play a character that ages in reverse? I want the full title.
4: The Curious Case of Benjamin Button.
6: Yes, very good. I would not have accepted just Benjamin Button. Nope. Chris, The Curious Case of Benjamin Button was based on a short story by what famous American author?
5: No idea.
6: That is F. Scott Fitzgerald. And Michael has got you there, Chris, but a very good showing, sir. Thank you for playing the game. Michael, you are a Brad Pitt fan for sureies. Hey, we've got 1 minute left. Let's get into our first riddle of today's show. The riddle today is worth a pair of tickets to go see the Leafs play the Senators in preseason competition this Wednesday. I'm going to give you three things. You must tell me the common link between these three things. We're going to do this once each hour at the end of today's show. You must tell me the very particular common link between each of your answers. Last week we had Blue Lagoon, Kiev and the Fifth Element, and Mila Jovovich was your answer because we were giving away Resident Evil passes. Today's first riddle, Cash 19, Pittsburgh. Cash 19, Pittsburgh. Pittsburgh 19, Cash. That is your first riddle of today's show. Back with more next.
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6: That's your answer right there. This is from A Beautiful Noise, which is the Neil Diamond musical. Music in this musical was excellent. And not just because it was Neil Diamond, but because the performer, and I forget the gentleman's name, but the one that was here in Toronto doing this, American Idol, I believe winner, he was tremendous. He was absolutely tremendous. He embodied Neil Diamond. He was great. The story, the way they got to it, needed some work. But the music was great. So that is the final of all of the ones that I named to debut on Broadway. It debuted in 2022. So going back from there, the first, the OG is of course the GOAT, Jersey Boys, which by the way, we were spoiled here in Toronto with the performer that played Frankie Valli. His name is Jeff Madden. The guy's great. He was such a good Frankie Valli. For those of you who might remember, my mom was obsessed with that show. And I've seen it, I think about 15 times. And she had seen it like 60 times. As I said, obsessed! Anyway, and I saw a variety of people playing Frankie Valli, and Jeff Madden was absolutely incredible. Again, we were spoiled. So 2005 was Jersey Boys. 2015 was On Your Feet. 2014, Beautiful. That's Carole King. And 2019, Ain't Too Proud. That's The Temptations. But 2022, the new one into the group, Neil Diamond, who I've since seen that, though. I went on a Neil Diamond kick. Also, if you like Neil Diamond, watch the movie Song Sung Blue. I think I mentioned this briefly on last week's show. It stars Hugh Jackman and Kate Hudson. Hugh Jackman and Kate Hudson, and it's about an impersonator duo. Neil Diamond impersonator duo, I believe, out of Chicago. And I'd wanted to watch this movie for a while, and I'd waited. Cause you know, the wife was kind of like, I don't know, there's a lot of Neil Diamond in our life right now. Cause we've just seen A Beautiful Noise. And I'm like, and I'm good with that. So we finally watched it. We're watching it and like 45 minutes in, I'm like, well, this is like a pleasant, nice movie of their story. But I feel like it's done. What else is there? When you start thinking that in that movie, strap in. Just. It's not the movie I thought it was. And it's based on a true story. Wow. Wow. Anyway, I loved it. I thought it was very, very good. Very surprised watching it, though. Okay. Let's get back into our Brad Pitt tournament. A lot of Brad Pitt lovers out there. The ever handsome Brad Pitt. So let's talk about it a little bit more after this, though. Our next tournament will be this month in history. And we have three this month in history tournament, and it is your choice of tickets, either the Leafs or the Trans-Siberian Orchestra, while supplies last. We'll throw that onto today's show. But let's talk more Brad Pitt here. And we have Heather from Kitchener is going to be our next player. That is Adam. Hold on. Heather from Kitchener, our next player. Hi, Heather. Is Heather there? Yeah, it's Heather now. Yes. Hi, Heather.
0: Hi.
6: Heather, what's your favorite Brad Pitt work?
0: I would have to say Interview with the Vampire.
6: Oh.
0: Maybe not my favorite, but I guess Seven was taken, so.
6: Well, no, you can, this isn't, you don't have to not say something because another caller did. So Seven is your favorite, that's fine. Interview with the Vampire, I remember that. I think I was in high school when that came out. It was very formative. Many a lady loved that movie.
0: Yes.
6: So I get it. All right. So here we go. Trevor from Burlington is going to be your opponent. Trevor, what's your favorite, Brad Pitt work?
1: Well, I was going to go with A Deep Cut, but I don't want to give away any answers. So I'm going to go Fight Club.
6: Fight Club it is. All right. But you know the first rule. So I will not ask that question. Instead, we will get into this. Heather versus Trevor. And Heather, to you, who did Brad Pitt marry in the year 2000?
0: Jennifer Aniston.
6: Very good. That is correct. Now, I tried to fool you there, Heather, because I thought you might say Angelina Jolie. But, Trevor, you get that style of question. You see, Brad Pitt and Angelina Jolie were married. Their romance began. Married as well on screen in what film?
1: Mr. and Mrs. Smith.
6: That is correct. Heather, back to you. What was the popular nickname given to Jolie and Pitt?
0: Brangelina
6: is correct. Yes. Trevor, Brad Pitt suffers from prosopagnosia. What does that cause him trouble with?
1: Oh, geez. I don't know. Talking?
6: Nope. He can talk just fine. However, he cannot recognize people's faces. So, cannot recognize people's faces. Heather, to you. In what dark David Fincher film did Pitt play a detective and co-star with Morgan Freeman?
0: That would be Seven.
6: It would be Seven. It's finally come up and already been mentioned a couple times on the show. Trevor, follow-up might be my finest question for those of you that have seen it. Who played Pitt's rather boxed-in wife in that film?
1: Oh, my gosh. I don't know. Helen Hunt.
6: Gwyneth Paltrow is the correct answer there, yeah. Heather, to you, people who saw the movie got the joke. Heather, you can win with this. In what Guy Ritchie film does Brad Pitt stick out for his nearly incomprehensible pikey accent?
0: Snatch.
6: Snatch is correct. And you have snatched away victory from Trevor with that answer. Trevor, thank you for playing the game. Heather, congratulations. You go on to our Brad Pitt finals, and that is now. All right, we're going to bring back the Brad Pitt aficionado. Michael returns as player one here. So, Michael, we're going to do some deep dives here, but I feel you're up to it. And Heather also had a perfect score in her four. So we got two Brad Pitt aficionados. So let's get to it here and see what you two have to offer in our finals. Michael, we start with you. Brad Pitt won his very first Oscar as a producer for which 2013 Steve McQueen biographical drama in which he also co-starred?
2: Was it The Tree of Life?
6: It wasn't. It was 12 Years a Slave. He won as a producer on that. Now, Heather, let's keep following up with the Oscars here. For what Quentin Tarantino film did Brad Pitt win his first Acting Academy Award? Once Upon a Time in Hollywood is that one. Yeah. He played Cliff Booth in that film. Michael, over to you. What was Cliff Booth's occupation in that film?
2: He was a stunt double.
6: He was a stunt double for your first point. Very good. Heather, Brad Pitt's Cliff Floyd was a stunt double for Rick Dalton as played by whom? Leonardo DiCaprio on that one. Yes. Michael, to you. Pitt and DiCaprio both made appearances on what 1980s sitcom?
2: I can't remember the name of that shoot.
6: It is Growing Pains is your answer there. Leo played runaway Luke Brower. Pitt was in two episodes, and he played different characters in both. Mm-hmm. Heather, Brad Pitt's first recurring TV role, came as a ranch hand on what oil-themed primetime soap opera?
0: Oh, my God.
6: Oh, loyal listeners of this show know if I'm going to go back to a primetime soap, it's going to be Dallas. He played the boyfriend of Charlotte Wade, which is daughter of Jenna Wade. Jenna Wade was played by Priscilla Presley. Michael, to you, from 1997 onwards, for nearly 20 years, Brad Pitt was banned from entering what country?
2: Just going to guess here, Mexico.
6: It was China, and that was for his role in 7 Years in Tibet. Heather, Brad Pitt made fashion history by becoming the first man ever hired as the face of which legendary, historically women's perfume line?
0: Chanel?
6: More specific.
0: Oh, number 5?
6: Yes, that is correct. All right, I'm going to hold these two last questions and prep some tiebreakers here because we're currently at 1-1 for Michael and Heather. When we come back, we will work it on down. Couple questions left. I got a couple other questions, and if not, we'll break the tie. Might have to use a tiebreaker. We will see what happens next to wrap up our Brad Pitt trivia on Sunday morning trivia.
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7: And now the forecast from the AM 800 Weather Center. High 21 or 70 today under a cloudy sky. 70% chance of showers this afternoon. The wind out of the northeast gusting to 40 at times. Partly cloudy this evening. Slight chance of showers. Windy low 13 or 55. A mix of sun and cloud tomorrow to start the day. Then becoming cloudy in the morning. High 20 or 68. And clouds tomorrow evening. A 30% chance of showers. Low 13 or 55.
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0: Welcome back, Sunday Morning Trivia. Mark tells me this is from Inglourious Basterds. I do not recall this. Actually, I have not seen Inglourious Basterds. Yeah, I know. I pulled away. I got off the Tarantino train a while ago. So I found it very inspiring to start, and then I was like, too much. Just too much. Welcome back, Sunday Morning Trivia. We have an intense battle going on of Brad Pitt trivia here to start off today's show. Michael versus Heather. I've taken it, two people that did not get an incorrect answer in our first two games, and I've taken it to them in the finals here. I up the difficulty of the Brad Pitt trivia. 1-1, though, and they both have one question left. I have two extra questions, so I'll at least be able to get there with you if needed. But let's put them both back on the line. Michael on player is player one. Heather is player two. So here we go. Michael, your next question is, Brad Pitt had a split-second cameo as a character called the Vanisher in what superhero film?
1: World War Z, I'm not sure.
0: It was not. He was in Deadpool. And there's some story about Ryan Reynolds didn't even pay him to be in it. He, like, got a Starbucks order for him or something like that. It's a crazy story. But Deadpool was the answer there. So that means, Heather, it comes down to this. For

0: for you. And, well, I think it bodes well for you. Pitt portrayed bloodsucker Louis de Pointe de Lac in what page-to-screen horror film?
1: Interview with the Vampire.
0: There you go. All of that Interview with the Vampire watching worked out for you in the end, Heather. Congratulations, Michael. You played a great game. Very tough opponent. But, Heather, you get to go see the new Man and His Dog film, Brad Pitt there. And we'll give you a $25 AnyCard gift card as well. Great play. Hold on the line. We will get you set on up. All right. Now it comes down to it, friends. That was a bit of a warm-up specialty game, because I know people are going to be especially hungry when I say Leafs tickets and we broadcast in Toronto. They're going to be like, let's get on this. So it's preseason game. Now, you don't have to choose Leaf tickets here. You can jump right to Christmas. It's a divide, right? Your prize for winning this is either tickets to go see the Leafs versus the Senators Wednesday, September 23rd at Scotiabank Arena, or you can choose the tickets to see the Trans-Siberian Orchestra Tuesday, December 29th at Scotiabank Arena. So either way, you're going to Scotiabank Arena, you're just going to choose your time to go, whether it be this month or December 29th. Also, the great thing about the December 29th date is we're already into giving you the gift of regifting. That is after Christmas. I won't tell anyone. Nope. You go ahead and do what you want with the tickets. Okay. This month in history, our topic, and let's get to it here. On the line to play the game, we are going to Lou from St. Catharines to kick us off here. Good morning, Lou. Oh,
2: good morning, Jason.
0: You sound sad already, Lou.
2: Oh, wow. I haven't been doing very well lately. So.
0: You keep trying, though. You know what? If you first you don't succeed, try. And in your case, try again. Your opponent is Greg in Ajax. Hello, Greg.
3: Good morning, Jason.
0: Good morning. Lou versus Greg. Here we go. Lou. September 13th, 1916. The author of Charlie and the Chocolate Factory was born. What was his name?
2: The author. Oh, man. Before my time, but... No.
0: I don't know if it's before your time, Lou, because, you know, Charlie and the Chocolate Factory is, you know, it's multi-generational as far as people that have enjoyed it. The name of the author is Roald Dahl. Who I called Ronald for years as a kid, but Roald is his first name. Greg, on September 13th, 1986, Paul Rubens debuted as the star of what Saturday morning TV series?
3: Pee-wee's Playhouse.
0: That's correct. Pee-wee's Playhouse. Lou, did you watch Pee-wee's Playhouse?
2: Not too often, but I did.
0: Okay, well, let's see if you remember this. What actor played Cowboy Curtis on the show? Very prominent.
2: Oh, man. No, sorry.
0: Lawrence Fishburne played that role. Very young Lawrence Fishburne. Greg, on September 13th, 1990, what Dick Wolf-created series debuted on NBC?
3: Law and Order.
0: Law and Order is correct. Okay, Lou, here we go. How about this? Let's check some politics and world issues here. On September 13th, 1993, the Declaration of Principles was signed. It was a peace accord between what country and what sovereign state?
2: Was it, what was that, 91, sorry?
0: 93.
2: 93, USSR and USA.
0: It's not. It was Israel and Palestine. Oh, Greg, okay. This is for the win. September 13th, 1996. Doris Roberts and Peter Boyle debuted as overbearing parents in the launch of what TV series?
3: Everybody Loves Raymond.
0: And that puts you into our final round. Greg, you hold on the line. Lou, thank you for playing the game. We'll leave you to try again next time. Going like that from a question, you know, that answers Israel and Palestine to Everybody Loves Raymond is what I do love about trivia. You never know when you're going to go. And I am in the process right now of writing trivia for Well, we're back at it. Next Tuesday, Tuesday the 29th, the live trivia game returns to Second City in Toronto. Come on down. We got, I think, about four spots left. That's it. We're going to fill this place with almost 100 people playing trivia. You're playing in teams of 4 to 6 people. You can have less as well. That's okay. Just you better your chances if you at least get the four. It's a free night. Eat, drink, and be merry. Okay, you got to pay for your eat and drink. But as far as getting in, it's a free night. Spend it with me. A couple hours of trivia. We're going all over the map for it. It is the first day of the, or it's the home opener for the Leafs. So we're doing the anti-Leafs entertainment that night. And it's at Second City, 1 York Street. Make your reservations and come on down. You just have to go to jasonagnew.com/trivia and click on the September 29th Second City link. I will let you know that I have just booked dates in for a future date in St. Catharines and a future date in Etobicoke that are coming up this fall in the Christmassy season. Again, we're just jumping right to Christmas on today's show is what we're doing. So those are coming up to be announced. But just know I'll be making my way to St. Catharines and Etobicoke doing live shows. But Second City is this upcoming Tuesday. All right, let's get a couple of these questions in. Adam from North York is on the line. Hello, Adam.
4: Hello.
0: And you're playing against Dirk from Oakville. Hi, Dirk.
4: Merry Christmas, Jake.
0: Yeah, thank you, Dirk. Here we go. Adam, first question. September 14th, 1974, Eric Clapton hit number one on the Billboard music chart with the song I Shot the Sheriff. Who wrote the song?
4: Jimi Hendrix?
0: Bob Marley did. Dirk, September 14th, 1981, the People's Court debuted on TV. Who was the original judge?
4: Judge Wapner
0: as well. Yeah, you can channel your inner Rain Man there. One question each to start you off. 1-0 Dirk right now. When we come back, these two gentlemen will continue to play down. The winner will go on to face Greg from Ajax and either of Greg, Adam, or Dirk is winning a big prize on today's show. Stay tuned for that as we begin our next hour of Sunday Morning Trivia.
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10: ...16 degrees in Windsor Essex, 70% chance of showers this afternoon, the daytime high reaching 21 or 70 Fahrenheit. I'm Dustin Kaufman, AM 800 News. Open Streets Windsor is underway with a number of road closures today. Until 3 this afternoon, closures along Erie Street East, Parent Ottawa, and Wyandotte Street East will be in place. Coming up, more digital billboards approved for Tecumseh. But first, a Windsor man facing charges after an alleged unprovoked stabbing at a downtown restaurant. Windsor police say a man was attacked late Thursday night in the 100 block of Wyandotte Street East. Investigators allege the suspect approached the victim while yelling racial slurs, then struck him in the head with a knife before fleeing. The victim suffered non-life-threatening injuries and was taken to hospital. A 48-year-old man was arrested about 20 minutes later near Olette and Elliott Street. He is charged with assault causing bodily harm and assault with a weapon. Digital billboards will soon be popping up along three major roads in Tecumseh. Town Council approving the changes to its signed bylaw allowing the signs along designated portions of County Roads 19, 42, and 46. Mayor Gary McNamara says being selective about where the signs would be allowed was important to council.
11: There were some really good discussions about how close it would be to, say, a residential development and that, and then the effects of light on existing homes and so forth. So that was well investigated by administration, and then there's a whole host of setbacks that they have to conform with.
10: The latest approval follows Tecumseh's first digital billboard approved in 2024 and installed on Walker Road in February. The town says there have been zero complaints or reported incidents linked to the sign since it went up. Canada's top military commander was passed over for a senior defense post with NATO. Don Mitchell explains.
12: Chief of the Defense Staff General Jenny Carignan will not be the next chair of the Alliance's Military Committee. German General Carsten Reuer was selected for the position. NATO Chiefs of Defense met in Copenhagen, Denmark this weekend to choose the next chair. It's considered a prestige posting, but doesn't carry the same level of clout as the Alliance's most senior role of Supreme Allied Commander, which usually goes to an American. Don Mitchell, The Canadian Press.
10: Turning now to sports, a tough start to the season continues for the Windsor Spitfires. The Spits dropped their home opener last night, falling 6-2 to the London Knights at the WFCU Center. The Spits are back in action Friday night when they host Flint. AM800 news time is coming up on 10:03. Now the forecast from the AM800 Weather Center. Clouds with a 70% chance of showers this afternoon. The wind out of the northeast gusting to 40 at times, up to 21 or 70 for the high. And partly cloudy this evening, 30% chance of showers, windy low 13 or 55. Right now in Windsor, it's 16 or 61 Fahrenheit. I'm Dustin Kaufman, AM800 News.
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0: Yes, it is. And we are in the midst of a variety of tournaments on the show today. Did a Brad Pitt specific tournament in our first hour, and now it's this month in history, and then we've got a few different categories for the finals. What are you playing for today? Well, it's your choice of our ticket prizes if you win one of the tournaments today. That is a pair of tickets to see the Trans-Siberian Orchestra Tuesday, December 29th at Scotiabank Arena. Get all the details at trans-siberian.com, or pairs of tickets to see the Toronto Maple Leafs preseason game versus the Senators Wednesday, September 23rd. That's this Wednesday at Scotiabank Arena. So keep in mind, be available this Wednesday. And we only have three of those to give away. Two can go out in the tournaments. One is being held on to for the riddle at the end of today's show. And I already gave out our first riddle in the first hour. There will be another one this hour. We'll also have a couple montages to come, one this hour, one next hour. That'll be for the Brad Pitt movie tickets as well. We'll get to the AnyCard gift cards once we play a very Canadian edition of Double Down. And that'll come once we get through all of our tournaments today. But let's get back into our tournament. We have Adam and Dirk on the line, so let's return them to playing the game. The winner of this is going to go on to face Greg from Ajax for your choice of ticket prize. So here we go. We have the next question going to Adam, who is down 1-0 right now. And Adam, September 14th, 1985, the Golden Girls debuted on NBC. What was the Golden Girls' favorite dessert on the series?
15: Sara Lee cheesecake?
0: Is cheesecake is all I needed. Very good, yes. Dirk, to you. The theme song, Thank You for Being a Friend, was written and originally released as a single in 1978 by whom?
15: I don't know.
0: It was Andrew Gold who released that. And I'll say, whenever this comes up on the show, it's too long of a song for karaoke. It is just the same Thank You for Being a Friend for the last 2 minutes of the song. Adam, on September 15th, 1885, a giant African circus elephant named Jumbo was killed when it was hit by an oncoming train. Now, there's now a statue to commemorate this elephant in which Ontario town?
16: I'm going to say Chatham.
0: It's in St. Thomas, actually, is where it is.
16: Close.
0: This comes up all the time, Jumbo. I think there was a band, I think, called Rebel Emergency that had it on the cover. There's a few beers that have it on there as well. It's very big in St. Thomas and in and around the London area. Okay, Dirk, back to you. On September 15th, 1935, one of the first pieces of Nazi legislation was passed in Germany, depriving Jews of German citizenship and forbade marriage or sexual relations between Jews and the citizens of German or kindred blood. What were these laws called?
16: The Nuremberg Laws. Nuremberg Laws?
0: Adam, what are you doing?
16: Oh, sorry.
0: Dirk may have known that, but you just fed it to him right away. All right, well, let's move along here. I mean, yeah. Dirk gets that point regardless.
16: Yeah.
0: Adam, to you, September 15th, 1949, The Lone Ranger, which was originally a radio drama, debuted on TV. What was the name of the Lone Ranger's Native American sidekick?
16: Tonto.
0: Tonto is the correct answer. Very good. Dirk, to you, what was the name of the Lone Ranger's horse?
16: Silver.
0: Yes, it was. Hi-ho, Silver. You got it. 3-2 right now for Dirk. Adam, on September 15th, 1965, the Ford Motor Company became the first automaker to offer what audio playing technology, an option for their entire line of vehicles in the U.S.?
16: FM radio?
0: No, sir. It was the 8-track player, Adam. And that means Dirk has got the victory. Adam, thank you for playing the game. We'll probably
16: you
0: see
16: really
0: you down.
16: A loser if you're going to a winner to going to a Leaf game. Bye.
0: Okay. All right. Dirk, thanks. Dirk, you're going to stick around. You're going to play again. Yes, and the reason, by the way, why I yelled at Adam and yelled, what are you doing? I also commonly yell that at Adam when he comes down to the live trivia shows. He comes to every show and brings his a group called the Tavistock Boys with him. It's a group of guys who grew up together on the same street, and now they use trivia as an excuse to get together every month and come out and hang out. So it's really nice of them, and Adam is quite the character, so often I do just yell at him in a very jovial way. Like, I mean, he helped Dirk win that, so whatever. All right. We continue on. He's quite the character. Greg is going to be player one. Dirk is going to be player two. And one of you is going to get your choice of prizes today. You have drawn our finale of Celebrity Birthday. All based trivia based around people that are celebrating a birthday right around now. So, Greg, we're going to start with you on this as player one. John Bernthal turns 50 today. He is known in the MCU as which character?
17: The Punisher.
0: He is the Punisher, Greg. Very good. Now, Dirk, Bernthal also primarily appears in flashbacks as the inspiration for a cast of kitchen characters in which Hulu series?
18: The Bear.
0: The Bear is correct. Yeah, he played a Mikey Berzotto, appears in flashbacks because, well, watch the show. It's good, and you'll know why he's not there. Greg, today is the 92nd birthday of what Italian-born actress that is one of the last surviving major stars from the golden age of Hollywood cinema? Actress. Italian.
17: Sophia Loren.
0: There you go, Greg. Good guess. Dirk, let's talk about her. In 1995, Sophia Loren would join Walter Matthau, Jack Lemmon, and Anne Margaret in what sequel film?
18: Grumpier Old Men.
0: Very good. You caught on to the fact that it's Grumpier Old Men. I would have not have taken Grumpy Old Men. Very good, Dirk. Greg, yesterday was the 52nd birthday of Jimmy Fallon. It was back in 2009 that he jumped into his first late night slot, taking over for whom?
17: Johnny Carson?
0: It was not, sir. He first jumped into late night, taking on the 12:30 spot, and that was in replacement of Conan O'Brien. Dirk, Fallon would then succeed whom as the host of The Tonight Show?
18: Jay Leno.
0: Jay Leno's correct, because remember, there's that weird time where NBC went from Carson to Leno to Conan, back to Leno, and then to Fallon. Greg, tomorrow's the 54th birthday of Alfonso Ribeiro. He is best known for playing what sitcom character? I need the full name.
17: Carlton Banks.
0: Very good, Greg. Yes, Carlton Banks. Dirk, Ribeiro is now the host of which competition show?
18: Dancing with the Stars.
0: Dancing with the Stars is correct. I believe he's co-host, but nonetheless, you got it. Greg, to you, tomorrow is the 37th birthday of what R&B singer whose trademark is to say his own name in his songs? And if you wish to say it like this gentleman does, I would love it.
17: No idea. Not my genre of music.
0: The answer is Jason Derulo. And unfortunately, Greg, that ends your day. Yeah, not my genre either, but it's ridiculous how he says his name in all his songs. Greg, thanks for playing the game. Hey, Dirk, that's a win for you. You did win, sir. Very good. Dirk, what would you like? You know the two choices.
18: Oh, man. Well, first of all, thank you very much. And I would love to go see the Leafs. Thank you.
0: You're going to see them this Wednesday. Hold on the line. You got it, sir. Well done. There's our first win of the tournament. So now we have two tournaments left. There is one pair of Leaf tickets left, and the rest will be Trans-Siberian Orchestra tickets. So that is how we roll on through. But, hey, let's get started with our next tournament here. And we will do so with, it looks like, Steve from Toronto will be our first player. Hi there, Steve.
19: Good morning, Jason.
0: Steve, you're going to be playing against Christian from Georgetown. Hi, Christian. Christian! No, I don't know where Christian is. Christian sounds like he's got a sewing machine going. All right, so we got to say goodbye to Christian. We're looking for a replacement there. Instead, we have got, on the other line here, James from Scarborough is going to be your opponent. Hi, James.
20: Hey, Jason. How are you doing?
0: Good, good. All right, Steve versus James. Steve, we start with you. On September 15th, 1971, the series Columbo began airing on television. Who played Columbo?
20: Yeah, I'm not sure.
0: Ooh, that's Peter Falk. James, to you. I'm very careful how I say Peter Falk, because it could end poorly. James, on September 15th, 1980, what miniseries based on a James Clavell novel and starring Richard Chamberlain began airing on television?
20: Shogun.
0: Shogun is correct, sir. There's no way I would have got that. Well done. Steve, on September 16th, 1620, what famous ship departed Plymouth, England, bound for the New World?
20: Mayflower.
0: Mayflower is correct, Steve. Very good. James, on September 16th, 1908, General Motors was incorporated. Now, GM was formed via the merger of which two companies?
20: American Motors and General something. I don't know.
0: That's incorrect. It was Buick and Oldsmobile. Steve, to you, on September 16th, 1968, presidential candidate Richard Nixon appeared on Ronan Martin's Laugh-In. Some credit this appearance helping him to win the election when he connected with younger audiences by saying what signature phrase? Sock it to me is the answer there, Steve. James, on September 16th, 1972, the Bob Newhart Show debuted on CBS. What was Bob's occupation in that series?
20: Psychiatrist?
0: Ooh, I have psychologist here. I'm going to double check that. And we'll get back on the other side of the break with that answer, because I know they're close, but slightly different. And we'll continue this trivia game.
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10: And now the forecast from the AM 800 Weather Center. High 21 or 70 today under a cloudy sky. 70% chance of showers this afternoon. The wind out of the northeast gusting to 40 at times. Partly cloudy this evening. Slight chance of showers. Windy low 13 or 55. A mix of sun and cloud tomorrow to start the day, then becoming cloudy in the morning. High 20 or 68. And clouds tomorrow evening. A 30% chance of showers. Low 13 or 55.
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0: Just say his own name over and over again. Welcome back, Sunday Morning Trivia. Jason Agnew here with you, hanging out for 3 hours of trivia. I have bad news for James. I have done some digging. Turns out, well, we were on the right side of things here, but I have a rationale for it though. So let's put Steve back on the line and James back on line. So James, I cannot accept psychiatrist, which Fraser Crane was. So Newhart was a psychologist specializing in group therapy. Bob himself didn't want psychiatrists, neither did the writers, because it was too serious and he wanted to deal with, people doing kind of weird, funny things as opposed to, serial killers. So can't take psychiatrist, James. I'm sorry. That leaves it at a 1-to-1 score, Steve and James. And we continue on playing This Month in History trivia. And we get back to Steve with this next question. Steve, we're going to go back to September 16th, 1975. Papua New Guinea achieved full independence from what country?
20: Netherlands.
0: It's Australia, strangely enough. James, to you, on September 16th, 1983, the sitcom Webster debuted. What was the name of the star?
20: Emmanuel Lewis.
0: Yes, Emmanuel Lewis is correct. Steve, back to you. You need this. September 16th, 1984, Miami Vice debuted and made Don Johnson a huge star. What was the full name of his character?
20: Crocker.
0: Well, he wasn't Crocker. He was Crockett, and I needed Sonny as well. Sonny Crockett. All right, Steve, thank you for playing the game this week. Good news for James as he stays on to continue on the hunt for his prize. And we'll see if he can get there. We have our next two players here, and they are going to be Terry's calling in from Grimsby to play the game. Hey there, Terry.
6: Hi.
0: You, sir, are playing against Angelo, who's in Markham. Hi, Angelo.
8: How you doing, Jason?
0: Good, good. All right, Terry versus Angelo. Winner goes on to play James. Terry, first question for you. September 17th, 1954. What William Golding Pulitzer Prize-winning book about a group of boys stranded on a desert island was published?
6: Lord of the Flies.
0: Lord of the Flies is correct, Terry. Very good. Angelo, in Lord of the Flies, what is the nickname of the heavyset character with glasses and asthma?
8: I believe it was Piggy.
0: That is correct, Piggy. All I remember out of that book, I actually really liked that book when I had to read it in school, and they kept saying, "Sucks to your asthma!" Because they mispronounced asthma all the time. All right, Terry and Angela are at 1-to-1. Terry, to you. September 17th, 1961, future Munster Fred Gwynne starred as Officer Francis Muldoon in what inquisitive police series?
6: My mother was a car?
0: It wasn't. It was Car 54, Where Are You? Angelo, on September 17th, 1965, what comedic television show set in a German POW camp debuted?
8: Hogan's Heroes.
0: Hogan's Heroes is correct, yes. Terry, real piece of history here. September 17th, 1967, so The Doors, they appear on The Ed Sullivan Show. Despite a request, they refused to change the lyrics. Their lyrics, that is. The Doors were asked to change the Light My Fire lyrics of Girl, We Couldn't Get Much Higher to what?
6: Girl, We Couldn't Get Much Better?
0: Yeah, very good, Terry. This is such a huge point in the Doors movie that Oliver Stone did. And, of course, they disobeyed and didn't seem to care afterwards because they already got the pub from the Ed Sullivan Show. Angelo, on September 17th, 1972, MASH debuted on TV. Ooh, tough question, though. MASH was an acronym. What did it stand for?
8: Military Army Hospital. I can't think what else it is.
0: It is Mobile Army Surgical Hospital. So no point there. 2-2 right now. And Terry, you move back. We're going to stick with MASH. What's the name of the MASH character that continually dressed up in women's clothing in hopes of gaining a psychological discharge?
6: Klinger
0: is correct. Maxwell Klinger. Very good. Angelo, September 17th, 1976, NASA unveiled its first space shuttle, a prototype. What was the name of it?
8: Columbia?
0: It was the Enterprise. Never intended to go into space. It was only used for testing. 3-2 right now for Terry, which means, Terry, if you get this, you're into our finals. September 17th, 1978. Queen took over Wimbledon Greyhound Stadium to film what music video that involves 65 naked female models riding bicycles?
6: You Will Rock You?
0: It was not We Will Rock You. This came down to two, really. It's either going to be Fat Bottom Girls, which I thought I might fool you with, or Bicycle Race was the actual answer there. Angelo, you can tie with this. September 17th, 1991, over 4 million copies of what dual Guns N' Roses album were simultaneously released for retail sale, making it the largest ship out in pop history in the U.S.
8: The Spaghetti Incident?
0: No, wow, no, you went one after this, actually. This is Use Your Illusion 1 and 2. So that means, Terry, congratulations, you've got the win. And Angelo, thank you for playing the game. The Spaghetti Incident, I think the Spaghetti Incident was the one that had the controversy of the Charles Manson lyrics on it, I believe, but I could be wrong. Okay. We move along here. We have got, we're going to line up our next players for our next tournament. If you'd like to play, 1-877-518-5151. Actually, we're going to hold two lines now that I say that. The reason I'm going to hold two lines is we will do a montage. We're going to do a montage after the break, in between our two games here. But right now, we're going to flash back for our two, winning players here, being Terry from Grimsby and James from Scarborough. And let me reverse that on the lines, because James is player one and Terry is player two. James and Terry, here we go. Let's see what you remember from 1 year ago. James, September 15th, 2025. Which longtime Liberal MP and former Minister of Finance announced she would be stepping down from cabinet and declared she would not run in the next election?
9: Chrystia Freeland?
0: That's correct, James. Chrystia Freeland is the answer. Terry, on September 17th, 2025, Jimmy Kimmel was indefinitely suspended from his show. Which network does Kimmel broadcast on?
9: ABC
0: is correct, Terry. Very good. James, on September 17th, 2025, Ontario Premier Doug Ford asked that Prime Minister Mark Carney keep the 100% tariff on what Chinese import?
9: Cars.
0: More specific.
9: Electric cars.
0: Yes, that is correct. Terry, Saskatchewan Premier Scott Moe was not convinced this was the right thing to do. His belief was that this tactic was the reason the Chinese government put a 100% tariff on what Saskatchewan or primary Saskatchewan-based crop? No, canola is the answer there, but that's a great answer, Terry. James, at the 2025 Emmy Awards, Seth Rogen took home the Best Comedy Actor and Writing Award for what series?
9: The Studio.
0: The Studio is correct. Terry, filmed in one continuous shot per episode, what limited or anthology series took home 8 2025 Emmys?
9: I don't know.
0: That was Adolescence, and that means, James, if you get this, it's the win. On September 15th last year, which GTA city put an abrupt halt to their automated speed enforcement program?
9: Mississauga.
0: Vaughan, the city above Toronto, the city of Vaughan. Terry, quickly, September 9th, what city declared a state of emergency addressing encampments and continued fears of safety?
9: Windsor?
0: It was Barrie. And with that, James has got the win. Thank you for playing, Terry. James, your choice?
9: My wife loves Trans-Siberian Orchestra, so I think that's what we'll
0: That's go. Where you're going when we come back. Montage next.
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0: Welcome back. We have got one more tournament, but as I said, we are going to toss a montage into the mix here. This montage, once again, we've got tickets today for an advanced screening of Heart of the Beast, Wednesday, September 23rd at Cineplex Cinemas Varsity and VIP. So, Let's get to the heart of this montage is what we're going to do here. You need 4 to 5 songs and artists. I'm playing 5 of them. So 4 to 5 songs and artists in order, please. And we'll send you to go see Heart of the Beast at Varsity Cinemas. Here it is.

0: there you have it. Not a hard one there. Some very popular songs. Call in if you'd like to see Heart of the Beast. We'll play it again for you when you're on the line. It's 1-877-518-5151. There are two lines open for that montage right here, right now, as Fatboy Slim would say. 1-877-518-5151. Mark, oh, wow, I know you're on the phone there, but while we're into it, let's not forget. Let's just do the montage now. Sorry, let's riddle. Do the riddle. The riddle, that's what I meant. Okay. So the riddle today is going to be for, a pair of tickets for the Toronto Maple Leafs versus the Senators this Wednesday. And I gave out the first of the three riddles in the first hour. That means the second of the three riddles is this hour. And might help you looking back at the first. And remember, the link is pretty specific today. So here we go. Your second of the three is Hall of Fame goaltender 1984. Hall of Fame goaltender 1984. 1984 goaltender Hall of Fame. That is your second of the three riddles today. Clearly with a word like goaltender in there, might be specific to the prize. All right, there's a clue. There's a clue for you. Just coughing away in here. It's so dry. It's so dry everywhere. My hands are cracking. I blew my nose. It's starting to bleed. What's going on? It's so dry. You know why? Winter is coming. It's like in Game of Thrones. All right. Here we go. Back to it. Colin, if you'd like to play one of our... we need another player for the tournament here at 1-877-518-5151. So the tournament or the montage up for grabs for you. But now we will get into this. We have D on the line from Toronto. Hi, D. D? Is the line up there?
1: There we go. We turned the mute button off.
0: Oh, yeah. Okay. So that was... We do that sometimes here as well. Okay. We can hear you now, D. That's a good thing. You've got to play against Greg from Grimsby. Hi, Greg.
2: Morning, Jason.
0: There we go. All right. D versus Greg. D to you for this first question. Back to September 17th, the year 2011. Over 1,000 demonstrators marched in Manhattan. These protests eventually went global and sought to highlight corporate greed and income inequality. What was this movement called?
1: Occupy.
0: More specific.
1: Occupy Wall Street.
0: There you go, D. That's what I needed. Greg, to you, on September 17th, 2021, what South Korean survival drama television series took Netflix by storm?
2: Squid Game?
0: Squid Game is the correct answer, so we'll give you that. That's correct.
2: Okay.
0: D, to you, on September 18th, 1893, what country became the first in the world to grant national voting rights to women?
1: England?
0: New Zealand did that. Greg, on September 18th, 1964, the Addams Family debuted on TV. Who played Gomez?
2: No idea.
0: John Astin played Gomez. D, on September 18th, 1965, the TV series Get Smart debuted. What now famous film director was the co-creator of the series?
1: Coppola?
0: Mel Brooks was the co-creator of the series with Buck Henry. Greg, the series focused on Don Adams playing Maxwell Smart. He was known by what agent number?
2: 99?
0: He was agent 86.
2: 86.
0: D, on September 19th, 1952, the Peanix comic strip debuted what blanket-carrying character?
1: I can't remember his name at the moment.
0: Linus always carried the character. I would have taken Linus. Linus Van Pelt is his full name, but Linus. Greg, on September 19th, 1959, one of the most surreal moments of the Cold War, which Soviet leader became enraged when he was told he was not allowed to visit Disneyland?
2: Garbage can.
0: Nikita Khrushchev, so pre-Gorbachev. Still 1-1 here as we enter into our last question. D, on September 19th, 1970, the Mary Tyler Moore Show debuted. This was based on the 6 o'clock news program at what fictional TV station?
1: WNBC? I don't know.
0: WJM-TV. Greg, what actress played the character that hosted The Happy Homemaker on WJM-TV?
2: Betty White.
0: Betty White for the win. Very good, yes. She played Sue Ann Nivens. That is correct. D, thanks for playing the game. A correct answer for Greg puts him into our finals. Our finals. Of the show. He will have to compete with one of our two players. Oh, we're looking for another player. 1-877-518-5151. Our players are going to be Tom, who's on the line from Belleville. Hi, Tom.
3: Good morning.
0: Tom, you're playing against Mark from Acton. Hi there, Mark.
3: Hello.
0: All right, Tom versus Mark. Here we go. Tom, September 19th, 1975. John Cleese and Connie Booth debuted in what infamous British sitcom?
3: Fawlty Towers.
0: Fawlty Towers is correct, sir. Very good. Mark, September 19th, 1981, after an 11-year split, what music duo played a reunion concert in Central Park?
3: Simon and Garfunkel.
0: They did indeed, Simon and Garfunkel. Tom, on September 19th, 1984, Michael Landon would leave Charles Ingle behind and play an angel in what series?
3: Highway to Heaven.
0: Highway to Heaven is correct. Mark, on September 19th, 1994, the NBC TV series ER debuted. Who was the creator of that series?
3: J.J. Abrams?
0: It was Michael Crichton, actually. Now, to follow up on that, Tom, in 2025, Michael Crichton's widow would sue the creators of what current medical series as an unauthorized, rebranded reboot of ER?
3: Oh. Grey's Anatomy.
0: That would be The Pitt, actually. And man, one of the main reasons, Mark, is because who starred in both ER and now stars in The Pitt?
3: I can't remember his name. I know who he is.
0: It's tough sometimes. Noah Wiley is the actor's name.
3: Right.
0: Tom, on September 20th, 1886, what city was founded that would go on to be the most populous city in South Africa?
3: Johannesburg?
0: Johannesburg is correct. They spell it with a question mark, just like you did. Mark, to you, for you need this. On September 20th, 1973, what woman won the famous Battle of the Sexes tennis match?
3: Billie Jean King?
0: Billie Jean King is correct. For the win, Tom, on September 21st, 1937, The Hobbit was published. Who's the author?
3: J.R.R. Tolkien.
0: Then that's the win for you, Tom. Congratulations. You move into the next round. Mark, thank you for playing the game. When we come back, Tom and Greg will face off in our final. After that, we have a Canadian-themed double-down game, and we'll see what prizes are left, depending on what Greg and Tom take next.
4: When was the last time you had an A-team sighting? It could be today.
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4: And now the forecast from the AM 800 Weather Center. Cloudy with a 70% chance of showers this afternoon. The wind out of the northeast gusting to 40 kilometers an hour at times. High 21 or 70 for the day. For this evening, partly cloudy with a 30% chance of showers. Windy low 13 or 55. Tomorrow, a mixed sky to start the day, then becoming cloudy in the morning. High 20 or 68. And tomorrow evening clouds, slight chance of showers, 13 or 55.
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10: Welcome back. It is Sunday morning trivia. This will bring us to the end of our final tournament. After this, we're going to solve a montage, and then we're going to get into our double down game, which I will explain in just a quick sec. If you want to get on the line for that, though, you can do so at 1-877-518-5151. It'll be Canadian-themed trivia today, because that's the box of cards that I brought. For no other reason than that. Okay, so here we go to our next, our final, and Greg from Grimsby is going to be player one here. He is back on the line. His opponent is Tom from Belleville, who is going to be player two. And here we go, gents. We have got Greg. Oh, we're doing headlines, so let's see what you paid attention to this week, Greg. Monday, September 14th, the three primary Toronto mayoral candidates came out to debate. At what location was that debate held? You are there, right, Greg? Greg?
11: Oh, sorry, Jason. Food bank. I was on mute. I apologize.
10: You were on mute?
11: I was.
10: All right. We'll give it to you, food bank. Daily Bread Food Bank is the correct answer there. Okay, Tom, to you. Ontario teachers are in the midst of considering a strike. On their recent days of action, what colors were teachers encouraged to wear in a not-so-subtle protest and support?
12: Were they wearing red for Ed?
10: There you go. Red's correct. Purple would have been the other correct answer. Greg, Buffalo Bills. Hey, they played their first game at their new home stadium. They started that game by playing both anthems, that is. What band performed the Canadian anthem?
12: The Bare Naked Ladies.
10: They did indeed. Bare Naked Ladies. Tom, who did the Bills defeat in that game?
12: Some other team that plays American sports that I don't follow. We'll go with the Patriots.
10: The Kansas City Chiefs is what we needed there. Greg, what Apple TV Plus series was the biggest winner at the 20-

0: 2026 Emmy Awards, taking home 14 statues.
1: I'm going to say Ted Lasso, but I know it's wrong.
0: It was Widow's Bay is the answer to that fun series. I watched it on through. Spooky, fun, comedic, strange, bizarre, yeah. Tom, Canadian Catherine O'Hara was given a tribute at the Emmys. Three of her on-screen children made the introduction. Name two of them.
2: Daniel Levy. And I am struggling here. We'll go with Macaulay Culkin.
0: That's correct. Yeah, Macaulay Culkin, Dan Levy, and Annie Murphy would have been the third, also from Schitt's Creek. Ann Murphy was Annie Murphy. Okay, 2-2 right now. And Greg, back to you. At this year's Emmys, who became the first performer to win an acting award for every single season of a show running for four more seasons?
3: That lady from Hacks. Jean.
0: You got halfway there. Jean Smart is the correct answer. She was from Hacks. What a great show. It never stopped. It was always tremendous. Tom, to you. Jean Smart, Hacks co-star Megan Stalter, showed up at the Emmys dressed in what costume?
2: Giant tub of baloney.
0: She was dressed as an Emmy, actually. Yeah. 2-2 right now. And your final question, Greg. What artist was removed from the opening act of Ed Sheeran's tour after they made comments in support of Palestine?
3: Macklemore.
0: Macklemore is correct, Greg. All right, Tom, pressure's on. What actress is receiving criticism for appearing nude in an ad for a betting app named Novig?
2: Sydney Sweeney?
0: Yes, that's correct. I guess if you just hear actress and nude, the automatic answer nowadays is Sydney Sweeney, because that's all she does. Okay, so here we go. 3-3. I do have extras here in the This Month in History, so that's what we're going to revert to. We do, however, change the order. So Tom becomes player one and Greg becomes player two. I have three extra questions. So Tom, we're going to go back to September 21st, 1985. With the help of much play on MTV, Dire Straits had their first number one hit single with what song, Tom?
2: Money for Nothing.
0: That's correct, Tom. Greg, you need this. On September 21st, 1998, what Everybody Loves Raymond related series debuted?
3: No idea.
0: Greg, it was King of Queens. It was an everybody he was on. Kevin James was on Everybody Loves Raymond first and took the character over to King of Queens. And that means an overtime victory for Tom from Belleville. Greg, thank you very much for playing the game. We must say goodbye to you. So Tom, I mean, an interesting choice. So what would you like here? Would you like the Trans-Siberian Orchestra tickets or would you like the Maple Leaf Senators tickets?
2: We'll go for the orchestra.
0: Orchestra it is. Hold on the line. I'm a little surprised. Tom, living in Belleville. Belleville is now the AHL home to the Ottawa Senators. The Belleville Bulls, which are the Belleville Senators now, I think it is. Used to be the Bulls in the OHL, but they've got an AHL team now. But Tom did make it very clear when he answered the Kansas City Chiefs as some American team about sports that I don't care about. So I guess it shouldn't be that surprising, which means there are still Leafs tickets available that will be in our double down game. Interesting. Hey, let's play the montage on note. And Alex from Oakville is going to get the shot. Thanks for holding on, Alex. Much appreciated.
4: No problem.
0: Okay, Alex, I'm going to play it for you again. You need 4 to 5 of these, and if you can do that, 4 to 5 songs and artists in order, I'm going to send you to the movies to see Brad Pitt. Here's your montage.

0: And here we go, Alex. What's number one?
1: Aretha Franklin, Put a Little Love in Your Heart.
0: Number two?
1: Bruce Springsteen, Hungry Heart.
0: Number three?
1: Rod Stewart, Rhythm of My Heart.
0: Number four?
1: I think it's Phil Collins, Two Hearts.
0: Number five?
1: Alone by Heart.
0: You got 9 out of 10. Congratulations. You do get the win. Not Aretha Franklin off the top. That is a combo of Al Green and Annie Lennox with Put a Little Love in Your Heart for that one. But you've got the win regardless. Hold on the line. We'll get you set up with the answer, or set up with the tickets, and the answers will play out now. Put a Little Love in Your Heart. That's Al Green's voice you were hearing there, not Aretha Franklin, with Annie Lennox. Hungry Heart, Bruce Springsteen at number two. Rhythm of My Heart's number three, Rod Stewart. Two Hearts, Phil Collins at number four. And number five, Alone by Heart. I'm going to give another one of these passes out to Heart of the Beast with an encore question here. Let's do it. Can I get an encore? Send in your answer to @SundayMorningTrivia. Follow along on our Instagram @SundayMorningTrivia. The seventh correct answer wins a pair of tickets for this Wednesday showing of Heart of the Beast with Brad Pitt and a dog. Your question is, in one of the music videos for the song Two Hearts, what special guest does Phil Collins brawl with? What special guest does Phil Collins brawl with in a Two Hearts music video? Send it on in a DM to @SundayMorningTrivia.
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5: It's 11 o'clock.
6: -16 degrees in Windsor, Essex. 70% chance of showers this afternoon. The daytime high reaching 21 or 70 Fahrenheit. I'm Dustin Kaufman, AM 800 News. Open Streets Windsor underway with a number of road closures in place. Until 3 this afternoon, expect closures along Erie Street East, Perrin, Ottawa, and Wyandotte Street East. Coming up, Spitfires drop, home opener, but first, charges have been laid after what police describe was an unprovoked stabbing at a downtown restaurant. Windsor police say a man was attacked late Thursday night in the 100 block of Wyandotte Street East. Investigators allege the suspect approached the victim while yelling racial slurs, then struck him in the head with a knife before fleeing. A 48-year-old man was arrested about 20 minutes later near Olette and Elliott Street. He is charged with assault causing bodily harm and assault with a weapon. The victim, meantime, was taken to hospital with non-life-threatening injuries. Digital billboards will soon be coming to three major roads in Tecumseh. Designated portions of County Roads 19, 42, and 46 will get the billboards after Town Council approved changes to its sign bylaw. Mayor Gary McNamara says the signs will help local businesses reach more customers.
7: A lot of it is because some of it is leading into or will be leading into, commercial areas, and it gives an opportunity for those businesses to be able to advertise their businesses and the importance of it, too. It's not in designated residential development areas.
6: McNamara says only one digital billboard for each of the county roads identified is expected. Child Can's annual pajama walk is taking place in LaSalle today. The event helps raise awareness during Childhood Cancer Awareness Month. Community Engagement and Communications Associate Amy Mathias says the event helps raise funds and supports families with treatment-related expenses.
5: Childhood cancer treatment is not quick. It's on average about 6 weeks to 3 years that families are in treatment. So that's a heck of a lot of time and a lot of expense for families. And we're here to help with all that, but we can't do it without the help from our community.
6: The walk is underway at the Vollmer Complex until 1 p.m. Nearly $100,000 has been raised across all participating cities, including nearly $14,000 in LaSalle. In sports, the Windsor Spitfires dropped their home opener last night, falling 6-2 to the London Knights at the WFCU Center. The Spits lost in OT 3-2 Friday night in London. The Spits are back in action this upcoming Friday night when they host the Flint Firebirds. Amy Hunter News Time is 11:03. Now the forecast. Clouds with rain this afternoon. The wind out of the northeast gusting to 40 kilometers an hour at times, up to 21 or 70 for the high today, and a partly cloudy sky for this evening with a 30% chance of showers and a windy low 13 or 55. Right now in the city, it is raining and 16 or 61 Fahrenheit. I'm Dustin Kaufman, AM 800 News.
8: It's an aberration! Here is the air that can't breathe! And the water only speaks on the first of victory!
9: Oh boy, oh boy. Flashbacks, flashbacks, flashbacks.
10: Welcome back. Sunday morning trivia. And that is the Ultimate Warrior. That maniac of a man, both in the ring and out of the ring, appeared in the Two Hearts video with Phil Collins in a wrestling match. Congratulations to Susan. Susan, you were the seventh correct answer that knew that. The former Jim Hillwig, who was such a whack job that he changed his name legally to Warrior. Boy. All right. Let's move along here. Susan, I need your information. Please send me back that in a DM and we'll get you set up with the passes there for the Brad Pitt movie. So here's what we're giving away. We'll have another montage later this hour. Heart of the Beast is the new Brad Pitt movie. Wednesday, September 23rd at Cineplex Cinemas Varsity and VIP. We'll send you to it, an advanced screening. We also have the $25 AnyCard gift cards. They come into play now as bonus prizes here. So they are bonus prizes. But we still have one pair. Well, we have two pairs of Leafs tickets to give away to the Wednesday night, September 23rd Leafs game versus the Senators at Scotiabank Arena. And that can be won in our double down game. You just got to beat your opponent. I'm surprised these aren't gone, to be honest with you. But we had a couple Leafs fans that won our non-Leafs fans that won our tournament. So we have one pair here, one pair in our riddle. And then we have another two pairs. Two pairs for the Trans-Siberian Orchestra, Tuesday, December 29th at the Scotiabank Arena. So let's see how it all plays out. We've got this hour to play, and we are playing the Double Down Game. The Double Down Game is when you're on the line. I ask you six questions. They're Canadian-themed off a Canadian trivia game today. And you answer six questions. See how you do. Your opponent answers six questions. Whoever does better gets the win. Now, should you tie, we go to a tiebreaker here. Your second time playing, after you win, you have the choice. You can take your prize and run, or you can try to double down for the $25 AnyCard gift card. And I'm just looking at this now, and I'm wondering if I should do the no. I'm not going to do the reverse, because when we get down to it, when our ticket prizes run out, then we will do the thing where you play for one any card and you can bonus up to another any card. It becomes a true double down. But tickets always got to go first here on the show, just priority wise. So that's how the game works. And we got a bunch of people looking to play this game. So we will get people on the air to play it, including Mike from Etobicoke, who gets a shot here. Hi, Mike.
11: Hi, Jason.
10: All right, Mike. So six questions coming at you, very Canadian-oriented. Then we'll put your opponent on the line. And let's see what we can do here. Which province is home to the Torngat Mountains?
11: I'm going to say Ontario.
10: It's Newfoundland and Labrador, actually. And sorry, Mike, we're going to get back to this in a second. Also, to all of you angry football fans that messaged me, I'm sorry. The Detroit Lions were the home opener with Buffalo. I said the Chiefs. The Chiefs were game two.
11: So I heard that too.
0: Yeah. Well, I do like it because I know people are listening when I make a mistake, and boy, oh boy.
11: I just did one now.
0: Yes. No, that wasn't a mistake. You're trying your hardest, Mike.
11: Oh, okay.
0: I made a mistake. It also got by my fact checker, Joe, who doesn't like sports. So that's part of the issue there. But he missed on that. I missed on it first because I thought about the game that they played later in the week. That was KC when they beat KC. So the Bills are 2-0 right now. Great news for Bills fans. Let's ramp it on up so the disappointment can be even greater. Okay. Thank you, everyone. Mike, back to you here. You're the focus now. 1964, in that year, who was the first Canadian horse to win the Kentucky Derby, doing so in record time?
11: I'm going to say Northern Dancer.
0: Northern Dancer is correct, sir. Yes, you got yourself a point there. What 80s band's songs include Lovin' Every Minute of It, Turn Me Loose, and Working for the Weekend?
11: I'm going to say Loverboy.
0: You are right with Loverboy for two. Very good. All right. What is the capital city of Quebec?
11: I'm going to say Quebec City.
0: And you're going to be right with that as well. What Métis leader led the Red River Rebellion and the Northwest Rebellion?
11: I'm going to say Louis Riel.
0: Louis Riel is correct. Very good. And finally, what is Bonhomme de Neige in English?
11: Something snow. Snowman.
0: You got it, Mike. Congratulations.
11: Oh, wow.
0: You got yourself five right there. Very good. That's a top-notch score, sir, after a fumble off the top. See what I did there? Brought it back around. Fumble off the top. And then you managed to get five. Thank you, Mark. All right. Your opponent, though, is going to be Chris from Kitchener. Now, Chris, you're in stiff competition here.
12: I know. I was hoping you weren't pulling me on the line after that.
0: I just go with whatever line lights up green there, Chris.
12: All right. All right.
0: You're next in line. That's where your fingers took you. So here we go. You need five to tie, and we'll go to a tiebreaker of numerical worth or six, and that gets you the win.
12: Okay.
0: Which is the only Great Lake with no Canadian shoreline?
12: Michigan.
0: You got it. That is correct. Lake Michigan. What killed 29 people on Newfoundland's Burren Peninsula in 1929?
12: A hurricane?
0: A tidal wave. What university is located in the town of Antigonish?
12: I don't know.
0: It is St. Francis Xavier University in Antigonish. Well, Chris, that's a tough one. I mean, you got some tough questions there, so hold on. All right, I got to say goodbye to you. I got to go back to Mike from Etobicoke. Mike, you had a great showing there. And Chris did not equal your score, so it is your choice right now. Your choice of tickets, and do you want to stick on the line? So to play again, to bonus up with a $25 gift card, what would you like to do?
11: Do I lose the tickets if I lose this?
0: Oh, if you lose it, yeah.
11: Right. You know what? Do I have my chance at Leaf tickets?
0: You have Leaf tickets right now if you want them.
11: Okay, you know what? I usually am a gambler, but I'm going to take the Leaf tickets.
0: All right. I would be surprised if you didn't there, Mike. Hold on the line. You're going to see the Leafs on Wednesday. You're going to see them play the Senators. That's it for the Leaf tickets, everybody. That's it for the Leaf tickets. He just happened to hit a good time. We were offering them up in all of our tournaments, but did not have someone take him there. So right now we got Trans-Siberian Orchestra tickets. And then you can stick around. You can bonus on up after that as well. We'll see where this takes us here. And if we run out of prizes on today's show, I feel as though we are getting close. We'll see. Well, we'll go to Jacob and Thorold here. Jacob, how you doing?
13: Good. Yourself?
0: I'm doing all right, Jacob. So let's get to it here. Your six questions begin now. Toronto is closer to Amsterdam than it is to Vancouver. True or false?
13: True.
0: False is the answer there. What TV series, known for its excessive use of foul language, was set at the Sunnyvale Trailer Park?
13: Trailer Park Boys.
0: Yes, it was. Very good. Trailer Park Boys is correct. Near what city can tourists visit the Basilica of St. Anne de Beaupré?
14: That's in Montreal.
0: Incorrect. Quebec City is the answer to that one. What's the longest river in Canada?
14: St. Lawrence.
0: Everyone thinks that. That is the most common answer. It's actually the Mackenzie.
14: Wow, okay.
0: Who was Marc Garneau? Astronaut, businessman, governor general, or sports hero?
14: He was an amazing astronaut.
0: He was an astronaut. That is correct. In the world of banking, what does CIBC stand for?
14: That is the Canadian Institute of Banking, commercial, I think.
0: That is incorrect. So it's the Canadian Imperial Bank of Commerce is the answer to that one, Jacob.
14: Is.
0: Okay, hold on the line. You got two there, Jacob. And you don't necessarily know what that is going to turn around and be. We'll see, because your opponent is going to be Johnny from Toronto playing this game. Hi there, Johnny.
15: Hi, Jason.
0: All right, Johnny. So you've just got to beat two here. You're in a pretty good spot. Name one of the two goalies for Team Canada during the 1972 Canada-Soviet series.
15: Bauer.
0: Ken Dryden and Tony Esposito. Who wrote The Love of a Good Woman?
15: I don't know.
0: That is Alice Munro. On the 25th anniversary of his Marathon of Hope, very appropriate that we're asking this question today. So on the 25th anniversary, Terry Fox was commemorated by the Royal Canadian Mint on a special circulation of which monetary unit?
15: The quarter.
0: It was the loonie, actually. Which province has the greatest number of provincial parks?
15: Ontario.
0: British Columbia. So you need these last two. What stadium was the first in Canada to have a functioning retractable roof?
15: Olympic Stadium.
0: No. Olympic Stadium.
15: It worked.
0: Didn't function.
15: It worked.
0: Well, it says on the card here, Rogers Center, originally named Skydome. Unfortunately.
15: It worked at least once, Jason, but that's okay. Good luck, everybody.
0: It worked at least once. Johnny, thank you for playing the game. Alright, so we're gonna talk to Mike off the air, see if he wants to double down. We're gonna talk to Jacob off the air and see if he wants to double down. More next.
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6: And now the forecast from the AM 800 Weather Center. High 21 or 70 today under a cloudy sky. 70% chance of showers this afternoon. The wind out of the northeast gusting to 40 at times. Partly cloudy this evening. Slight chance of showers. Windy low 13 or 55. A mix of sun and cloud tomorrow to start the day, then becoming cloudy in the morning. High 20 or 68. And clouds tomorrow evening. A 30% chance of showers. Low 13 or 55.
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41: Their father's hell did slowly go by.
10: Welcome back. It is Sunday morning trivia. We're playing our double down game here on the show. And Jacob from Thoreau, though I forgot to tell you, Mark, I know you're busy, but Jacob has taken his prize and has run. He took Trans-Siberian Orchestra tickets, so he wanted it. He is on his way out. And maybe he'll do the gift of regifting. Who knows? He seemed to genuinely want those tickets. Tuesday, September 29th at the Scotiabank Arena. So that leaves us in a spot where there's one of those pairs of tickets left. So that is what you are playing for at the moment. Then after that, we'll get into an actual double down. Yeah. We shall. So let's get back to it here. And we have on the line, it is Joe from South Etobicoke playing the game and testing his Canadian knowledge. Hi, Joe.
0: Hey, good morning.
10: Joe, let's get into it here. The Magdalen Islands belongs to which province?
0: Quebec.
10: That's very good. That's true, Joe. In 1928, Mary Ellen Smith became the first woman in the entire British Empire to hold the position of Speaker. In which province's Legislative Assembly did she hold this position?
0: Yeah, I'll have to go with Ontario.
10: British Columbia is the answer to that. Mm-hmm. What hockey commentator once coached NHL teams in both Boston and Colorado?
0: Don Cherry.
10: Don Cherry did that. Yep, very good. Bruins and the old Rockies. Mm-hmm. The Haida Gwaii, G-W-A-I-I, or Gwaii, are located in which ocean?
0: The Pacific?
10: That's correct, yes. Who am I? I was the premier of Quebec. I was a separatist, and I organized Quebec's first referendum on sovereignty association.
0: René Lévesque.
10: René Lévesque is correct, Joe. My goodness. And finally, what series of novels starring brothers Frank and Joe did Canadian author Leslie McFarlane write using the pen name Franklin W. Dixon?
0: The Hardy Boys.
10: Joe, you have destroyed this game. Well, you didn't get perfect, but you got five.
0: Okay. Yeah.
10: That is an extremely, extremely strong score. So let's see what that means for your opponent. That is going to be Marla from Windsor playing the game. Marla, it's a tough go here.
2: Hi, Jason.
10: All right. You need a perfect score, Marla.
2: Oh, boy. I'll do my best.
10: All right. True or false? None of Canada's 20 highest mountains lie entirely within British Columbia.
2: False.
10: That is true. So you can still tie here. You just got to get the rest of them.
2: Okay.
10: New Brunswick-born John Humphrey led what organization in creating the Universal Declaration of Human Rights?
2: You got me.
10: It's the United Nations we needed there, Marla. Thanks for playing the game, Marla. Tough spot. I'm sorry. But good news from Joe from South Etobicoke. So, Joe, hey, your choice here. Do you want to take your prize and run, or do you want to try to get the $25 AnyCard gift card, too?
0: Can I take the Trans-Siberian?
10: That's the last. You get the last one, Joe.
0: All right.
10: He's got it. He's taking it. Joe is taking the last Trans-Siberian Orchestra tickets there. Okay, so we are now in a true double-down situation in which when you call in, you play the first time, you win a $25 AnyCard gift card. And if you play again, you win another $25 AnyCard gift card. You can take your first one and run. Though as we do this, we do have another montage, which I'm going to play out here. Once again, this is for a pair of tickets to go see Heart of the Beast Wednesday, September 23rd at Cineplex Cinemas Varsity and VIP. A bunch of heart songs here. So you've got a name, 4 out of 5 of these heart songs with the artist, and do so in order. Here is your second heart montage.

0: All right, so there you go. That is your montage, your heart montage for a pair of tickets to go see Heart of the Beast Wednesday, September 23rd at Cineplex Cinemas Varsity and VIP. After that, we'll have a bonus question as well. We'll have another encore after that. But if you want to play the montage, call in at 1-877-518-5151. The other reason to call right now is, of course, if you'd like to get in on our double down, our Canadian double down game this morning. And you know who wanted that? Rose wanted that. Rose is on the line to play this game. Hi, Rose.
1: Hello.
0: Okay, Rose. So, we're going to read you six questions, see how you do, okay?
1: Okay.
0: What is Canada's longest river flowing into the Pacific Ocean?
1: The Yukon?
0: The Fraser River. What former prime minister coined the phrase, just society?
1: Trudeau?
0: Yes, that, well, I wait.
1: Pierre Elliott Trudeau.
0: Yes, Pierre. Had to be more specific on that. There's been a couple of them. That is correct. Steve Podborski led the Crazy Canucks to an impressive 13 World Cup medals during the 1981-82 season. Eric Guay led what group of downhill skiers to an even more impressive 14 World Cup medals 25 years later? So what was the nickname of that troop of Canadian skiers?
1: Something from Quebec. I don't know.
0: And the Canadian Cowboys.
1: Okay.
0: To which province do many tourists travel to view icebergs?
1: Probably Newfoundland.
0: Yes, that's correct. Very good. What sports trophy was established by Governor General Earl Grey?
1: Oh, well, the Grey Cup.
0: That's correct. Yep, sometimes they're easy. And true or false, the Hawaiian pizza was invented in Canada?
1: False.
0: That's true. We've talked about this on the show. Yeah, a gentleman by the name of Sam Panopoulos, in his Ontario restaurant, and I believe it was right around, Chatham or so is where it was. Yeah, the Hawaiian pizza, a Canadian invention, and dare I say it, delicious. Love me some pineapple on my pizza. Rose, you got three. Hold on the line, and we will see what your opponent can do. And your opponent is going to be... we got Jesse on the line from Whitby to be your opponent. Hi, Jesse.
2: Hello.
0: All right, Jesse. So six questions coming at you. Rose got three. Let's see what you can do here. The reversing falls occur where the St. John River meets what bay?
2: The Bay of Fundy.
0: That's correct, Bay of Fundy. In 1922, New Brunswick-born Andrew Bonner Law became the prime minister of what country?
2: The UK?
0: No, Great Britain. And they're different somehow, some way, so I can't give you that. In the world of hockey, what does QMJHL stand for?
2: Is that QMJHL?
0: Yep.
2: I have no idea.
0: Quebec Major Junior Hockey League. How many provinces are there in Canada?
2: Ten.
0: Ten is correct. That's your second point. True or false, Justin Trudeau was the youngest person to become the Prime Minister of Canada?
2: I think that's true.
0: It's false. Joe Clark was the youngest. And for the tie, on what day do Canadians celebrate Thanksgiving?
2: I think it's the second Sunday of October.
0: Oh, no. It's the second Monday of October, not Sunday. Jesse, I'm sorry. We got to say goodbye to you. Rose has gotcha. Rose might have a true double down if she wishes to play. Rose, you have a $25 AnyCard gift card right now. Do you want to risk it to try to make it 50 playing again, knowing you'll have champion's advantage?
1: Not really, because this is my first time even getting close to winning, and I'm going to take it.
0: Celebrate it, Rose. Good for you. You hold on the line. We're going to get you that gift card. When we come back, we're going to solve the montage. Hopefully, we need a montage player. So call in for the montage, And we will do that. We'll continue on with our Double Down game next, right here on Sunday Morning Trivia.
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0: All right, let's do... Well, we're going to do a couple things here before we get back to our Double Down game. We're going to play... Well, we should do our last riddle, shouldn't we? Yeah, we're going to do that. So here we go. Our final riddle on today's Sunday Morning Trivia is as follows. And if you haven't got the first two, I mean, this one's the easiest. I kind of went in steps as far as easiness went. So here's your final, and probably get this one right away and then work your way back. Hopefully you figure out a good connection, because I'm going to be picky. Sean Avery, Captain Alicia Cuthbert. Sean Avery, Captain Alicia Cuthbert. Alicia Cuthbert. It's a giveaway right there. Captain Sean Avery. That is your third and final riddle of today's show. What do those three things have in common? Now, at the end of the show, we will get all three of your answers, which must be correct, and then the link between all three of your answers, which must be correct, and then that riddle winner will be going to see the preseason game of the Toronto Maple Leafs. They're taking on the Senators this Wednesday, September 23rd, at Scotiabank Arena. We're also going to play our montage again because we're looking for another montage caller. And because we don't have anyone on the line yet. So let's see. You need 4 out of 5 of these songs with the artist. Pretty popular tunes here. And I gave you good chunks of them. Here is your second heart montage.

0: And there you have it. Song, title, and artist. At least one of the artists, especially in one of those there. You need 4 out of 5 songs and artists in order. And we'll give you the tickets to on Wednesday. A lot of Wednesday tickets. Wednesday, Heart of the Beast. Cineplex, Cinema, Varsity, and VIP. And I want to do that before we go to break here. So I can also get into giving you the Encore game as well, which you can answer at the break, and then I will reveal on the other side of the break. Break. Okay, Mike from East York on the line, trying to play Double Down. If you're playing Double Down now, your first win is for a $25 AnyCard gift card. If you want to stick around, you'll get a second AnyCard gift card if you win a second time. And if you do win a second time, or if you do play again, you will have champion's advantage, meaning that if you tie your opponent, you still win. That's how we play champion's advantage on the show. So let's get Mike from East York on the line to play this on out. Hi, Mike.
1: Hi, Jason.
0: Okay, Mike, here we go. We have got the town of Peace River is located in which province?
1: British Columbia.
0: It's Alberta. Who did Métis leader Gabriel Dumont convince to return to Canada to help defend Batoche?
1: Louis Riel.
0: Yeah, Louis Riel. It's just a guess when you hear Métis leader. You always, in Canadian history, you always guess Louis Riel if you don't know. What hockey team based in Peterborough is the oldest existing team in the OHL?
1: The Peterborough Petes.
0: The Petes. They were founded in 1956. Anticosti Island is located in what body of water?
1: The Bay of Fundy?
0: The Gulf of St. Lawrence. Who was Canada's first prime minister? Oh, boy.
1: Sir John A. Macdonald.
0: Yeah, sometimes you just get softballs thrown at you there. In Anne of Green Gables, how are Matthew and Marilla Cuthbert related?
1: They're siblings.
0: Yes, that's correct. You did very well, Mike. That's 4. Very good. You hold on the line, and we're going to put your opponent on now. That's going to be Ralph from Thornhill. Hi, Ralph.
2: Good morning, and Shana Tova to all my fellow members of the tribe.
0: All right, Ralph. Well, Ralph, you're at a point where you've got to beat 4 here, so let's see what you can do. Testing your Canadian history. What river originates where the Bow River and the Oldman River meet?
2: The Saskatchewan River?
0: More specific. That's
2: River.
0: The one, Ralph, yes. Canada's first oil well was drilled in 1858 in which province?
2: Not the obvious answer, probably. I'm going to say Nova Scotia.
0: It's Ontario. It was near Sarnia. Established in 1938, what is Canada's oldest surviving dance company?
2: Royal Winnipeg Ballet.
0: That's correct, Ralph. And you should know that, considering I know you always talk to me about Winnipeg stuff when you come on down to trivia. Who was the first Canadian inducted into the Baseball Hall of Fame in Cooperstown?
2: That would be Ferguson Jenkins.
0: Fergie Jenkins is correct, yes. Name the 2 provinces that share a border with New Brunswick.
2: Nova Scotia
0: and
2: Quebec.
0: Hey, you got it. Okay, Ralph, it comes down to this. Either you're going to tie or you're going to win. Red, silver, and sugar are species of what tree?
2: Maple.
0: Maple. That's your win, Ralph. Congratulations. You outdid Mike. You had a great card. I'm going to say goodbye to Mike and Ralph. I'm going to ask you the question now. Do you want to take your prize and run, or would you like to try to double down?
2: Oh, let's go for it.
0: You're going to try to double down. All right, Ralph, here's the deal. Before you start the double down process, I want the montage to be answered. We do have a player on the line. So, Ralph, hold on. We'll get to your double down here. But I want to give a chance to Leanne from Dundas to solve the montage so then I can give all of you guys the encore chance over the break. Leanne, are you ready to hear it again?
3: I'm ready.
0: Here it is.

0: Okay, here we go, Leanne. What's number one?
1: I only have to get four, right?
0: Yep.
1: Okay, I don't know number one.
0: Okay, number two.
1: Owner of a Lonely Heart by Yes.
0: Number three.
1: Stop Dragging My Heart Around, Stevie Nicks and Tom Petty.
0: Number four.
1: Cold Hearted Snake, Paula Abdul.
0: Number five.
1: It's a Heartache, Bonnie Tyler.
0: And that's correct. Congratulations. Four out of five is what you needed, Leanne. You have got the tickets to go see Brad Pitt in theaters this Wednesday.
1: Okay.
0: Hold on the line. We'll get you set up with those. That is this Wednesday at the Cineplex Cinemas Varsity and VIP. For those who did not know the answers, let's play them on through, Mark.
2: Quit playing games.
0: Number one, Quit Playing Games with My Heart, the Backstreet Boys. Number two, Owner of a Lonely Heart, Yes. Stop Dragging My Heart Around by Stevie Nicks and Tom Petty at number three. Cold Hearted Snake, Paula Abdul. Great music video for number four. And Bonnie Tyler with It's a Heartache sitting at number five. For one more pair of tickets to go see Heart of the Beast on Wednesday, September 23rd, we are going to give you the chance to win in an encore.
3: Can I get an encore? Do you want more?
0: You just have to tell me the answer to the following question. You got to tell me that answer in a DM. Follow along to at Sunday Morning Trivia on Instagram. Your question is, Weird Al Yankovic would parody one of these songs. What was the song title? Weird Al Yankovic parodied one of the songs from the montage. Send me that song title. Send it in a DM to at Sunday Morning Trivia on Instagram. And speaking of the Instagram, if you are unsure of what's happening at Second City on Tuesday nights, if you go on the Instagram profile at Sunday Morning Trivia, I have pinned a video up there which shows a few highlights of what we do. We play a live version of Family Feud. We have a bunch of people playing in teams. It's a great night. I wear a silly suit. If you want to come on down, it is a week from Tuesday, the 29th. We are back at Second City. Just go to jasonagnew.com/trivia. And news is to come of an Etobicoke date and a St. Catharines date coming out where I will be live in your communities there. When we come back, Ralph tries to double down and we've got the riddle.
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1: And now the forecast from the AM 800 Weather Center. Cloudy with a 70% chance of showers this afternoon. The wind out of the northeast gusting to 40 kilometers an hour at times. High 21 or 70 for the day. For this evening, partly cloudy with a 30% chance of showers. Windy low 13 or 55. Tomorrow, a mixed sky to start the day, then becoming cloudy in the morning. High 20 or 68. And tomorrow evening clouds, slight chance of showers, 13 or 55.
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0: is.
1: And only one person, got it right. Congratulations to Shayla. Looks like a first-time player as well. I'm calling my Weird Al Yankovic people. I have been waiting on this show, and it's never happened. We've never given away Weird Al Yankovic tickets on this show. The depths I would get into if we had Weird Al Yankovic tickets on this show. Did we do it once? We might have, and I think I went too deep. He was a big part of my, not, I was going to say childhood, but that's when it started. The man's a genius. He's just, and he's funny. And UHF was such a big part of my growing up as well. And then on top of that, he's just a genuinely nice, down-to-earth human as well. All good things about Weird Al. Shayla, congratulations. You've got the win. Stop Dragging My Car Around was the Weird Al Yankovic parody that I was looking for, and you did great. There you have it. Okay. Let's move along now. So we're going to go to Ralph from Toronto to set the bar here. Ralph, you have champion's advantage here with this, and you're playing out. You're our final game. So here we go to you, Ralph, and let's see what your score is going to be. What comedy duo was known for its offbeat takes on Shakespeare, including Shakespearean Baseball, Rinse the Blood Off My Toga, and Western Hamlet? Comedy duo.
2: Wayne and Frank Schuster.
1: Yeah, Wayne and Schuster is correct. What newspaper publishes the monthly magazine Report on Business?
2: That's the Globe and Mail.
1: That is the Globe and Mail. Very good. All right, and then we go to the Northumberland Strait separates what island from Nova Scotia?
2: Prince Edward Island.
1: Prince Edward Island is correct on that. Very good. What footwear used for winter travel was developed by Canada's First Peoples?
2: I'm going to guess mucklucks.
1: Oh, snowshoes, Ralph, is what we needed on that one. Killer whales are more commonly observed in which ocean?
2: The Pacific.
1: The Pacific Ocean is correct. And what university is located in Charlottetown?
2: University of Prince Edward Island.
1: That is correct. You've got five. Congratulations. All right. So you've got five. That means we need a perfect score from your opponent, which is going to be Jared from Hamilton. Your opponent is Jared. French President Charles de Gaulle was officially kicked out of Canada for his inflammatory Vive le Québec remark. True or false?
3: True.
1: That is false. So, unfortunately, that's you needed all of them, Jared, and we have to say goodbye to you. And congratulations, Ralph, a true double down.

0: On for you, sir. Congrats.
1: Thank you. I thought that was the right answer, but thank you very much. That's great. We'll see you in a week from Tuesday.
0: That's good. It wasn't your question then, because you wouldn't have got it. All right. So we are now going into our riddle. Might be a tough one today, so let's roll it on out. Here we go. Riddle calls. You got to call into 1-877-518-5151 is the number to call. Actually, there was actually rationale for that question. If I can find it again as we load the lines up. Where did it go? I threw this into a pile here. False, but he left the country voluntarily the next day. That was in regards to the Charles de Gaulle question. So that's why it was false. So there you have it. All right. Phone lines are open. 1-877-518-5151. Let's see how this goes. Last week was tough. Sunday morning trivia. Good morning. Who's this?
2: It's Maurizio.
0: Okay, Maurizio, what's number one?
2: I don't know.
0: Okay. Sunday morning trivia, good morning. Who's this?
3: Hi there, this is Stella.
0: Stella, what's number one?
3: Jason Spezza.
0: Number two?
3: Bernie Parent.
0: Number three?
3: Dion Phaneuf.
0: What's the link?
3: Can I keep it as simple as they all played for the Maple Leafs?
0: No, that is incorrect. Sunday morning trivia, good morning. Who's this? Nope, hang up. Sunday morning trivia, good morning. Who's this?
4: Hey, good morning. It's Lee from Barrie.
0: Lee, what's number one, Lee?
4: Number one is Swing Cash.
0: Incorrect. Sunday morning trivia, good morning. Who's this? Oh, boy. Sunday morning trivia, good morning. Who's this?
5: This is Karen.
0: Karen, number one, what is it?
5: Jason Spezza.
0: Number two?
5: Tom Barrasso.
0: Number three?
5: Dion Phaneuf.
0: What's the common link?
5: They've all played for both the Leafs and the Senators.
0: Karen's going to see the Leafs and the Senators. Congratulations.
5: Thank you.
0: I believe it was Stella. I let Stella play along, even though she had Bernie Parent wrong. I was Tom Barrasso as number two. Karen, when did you clue in and work your way back to this, or when did it hit you?
5: We got Dion Phaneuf, yep. And then we kind of worked backwards.
0: Yes, I specifically thought that might be the way it was played out, because it was quite tough, especially number two is pretty generic, but once you get Phaneuf, which people are going to get with Alicia Cuthbert, of course, and then work your way back, like, oh, it's got to be three hockey players. Hey, Karen, congratulations. Enjoy the game on Wednesday, and let me explain what I did here. And I was a little worried about this one. I was a little worried. And then when we had the double down, we were continuing on. Might not have been enough time, but we got it in. Okay, number one, Cash, 19, Pittsburgh. Jason Spezza. He famously centered the Cash line on the Ottawa Senators. That was Heatley, Spezza, and Alfredson. He wore number 19 on both the Sens and the Leafs. He now works in the front office as the assistant GM of the Pittsburgh Penguins. Hall of Fame goaltender, 1984. All right, so this one, it was a little more generic, but if you got the other two, you get this one. Tom Barrasso's your answer. Now, Tom Barrasso went into the Hockey Hall of Fame in 2023. He played goaltender, of course, and 1984 was an incredible year for Tom Barrasso. He won the Vezina, and he won the Calder trophies, both for the best goalie and the rookie of the year. What a way to debut in the league. Then we got to Sean Avery, Captain Alicia Cuthbert. This is where you clued in. Sean Avery was in a war of words with LA's, Phaneuf was in a war of words with LA Kings Sean Avery, who was the former boyfriend of Alicia Cuthbert. We won't get into that anymore. Phaneuf was, of course, the captain of the Toronto Maple Leafs from 2010 to 2016, and he married actress Alicia Cuthbert, who, by the way, the show Happy Endings is a very underrated sitcom. If you have a chance to check it on that, it's a good one. Damon Wayans Jr. is in it as well. So that gave you Dion Phaneuf. Then you could work your way back. So Jason Spezza, and your link here is they both played for the Senators and the Leafs. Spezza played for the Senators from 2002 to 2014. Then he went to the Leafs from 2019 to 2022. I believe he ended his career there. Phaneuf played for the Leafs from 2009 to 2016, or 2015. Then the Sens from 2015-2016 season, that is, to 2018. Hockey seasons are always weird because they got the 2 years. And Barrasso, at the tail end of his career, he hit both of them. 99 to 2001 for the Senators, and then the Leafs in 01-02, and boom. That gave Karen the win. Next week, join us once again. follow along at Sunday Morning Trivia. That's where you will find what we are giving away. I'm going to post them up on Wednesday of this week. We will see you back here. Thank you to Mark, and thank you to Joe for all of your assistance with the show. We'll talk to you back here next Sunday morning at 9 a.m. And go make your reservations for next Tuesday night at Second City, where I'm going to be down there, and Ralph's going to be down there, and Joe's going to be down there. A lot of the regulars on the show come on down. So let's make it, let's take over Second City with Sunday Morning Trivia. Don't you dare miss it.
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8: It's 12 o'clock.
9: -16 degrees in Windsor, Essex. Showers today. The daytime high reaching 21 or 70 Fahrenheit. I'm Dustin Kaufman, AM 800 News. Open streets Windsor underway with a number of road closures in place until 3 this afternoon. Expect closures along Erie Street East, Parent Ottawa, and Wyandotte Street East. Coming up, more digital billboards approved for Tecumseh. But first, a Windsor man facing charges after an alleged unprovoked stabbing at a downtown restaurant. Windsor police say a man was attacked late Thursday night in the 100 block of Wyandotte Street East. Investigators allege the suspect approached the victim while yelling racial slurs, then struck him in the head with a knife before fleeing. The victim suffering non-life-threatening injuries and taken to hospital. A 48-year-old man was arrested about 20 minutes later near Olette and Elliott Street. He was charged with assault causing bodily harm and assault with a weapon. Digital billboards will soon be popping up along three major roads in Tecumseh. Town Council has approved changes to its sign bylaw allowing the signs along designated portions of County Roads 19, 42, and 46. Mayor Gary McNamara says being selective about where the signs would be allowed was important to council.
10: There were some really good discussions about how close it would be to, say, a residential development and that, and then the effects of light on existing homes and so forth. So that was well investigated by administration, and then there's a whole host of setbacks that they have to conform with.
9: The latest approval follows Tecumseh's first digital billboard, approved back in 2024 and installed on Walker earlier this year. The town says there have been no complaints or reported incidents linked to the sign since it went up. Parliamentarians are taking a hard look at Canada's overseas intelligence gathering capabilities as debate simmers over the need for a new foreign spy agency.
11: The National Security and Intelligence Committee of Parliamentarians is examining how effectively Canada collects foreign intelligence. The Secretariat of the highly secretive committee has not revealed the scope, timeline, or potential findings of the review, which was announced in June. A recent academic paper on whether Canada should create a dedicated foreign spy agency is being used as background material for the investigation. Now, records obtained through access to information laws also show federal cabinet ministers have been briefed on the idea of expanding Canada's ability to gather and act on foreign intelligence. David Augustine, The Canadian Press.
9: In sports, a tough start to the season continues for the Windsor Spitfires after Friday's overtime loss in London. The Spits dropping their home opener last night, falling 6-2 to the London Knights at the WFCU. The Spits are back in action this upcoming Friday night when they host Flint. AM 800 News Time, 12:03. 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
9: Now the forecast from the AM 800 Weather Center. Cloudy with a 70% chance of showers this afternoon. The wind out of the northeast, gusting to 40 at times, high 21 or 70 Fahrenheit. For this evening, partly cloudy with a 30% chance of showers, windy and a low 13 or 55 overnight. For tomorrow, mix of sun and cloud to start the day, then becoming cloudy up to 20 or 68. Right now in Windsor, we have dropped a degree. It's now 15 or 59 Fahrenheit. I'm Dustin Kaufman, AM 800 News.
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18: Okay, we are back here on the Dan Jemis Real Estate Show for day two. And if you're with us yesterday, thank you for tuning in. And back with us today, thank you for tuning in once again. Joyce Blackmere in studio. Joyce, great to have you along. 2 days in a row.
19: 2 days.
18: Holy
19: yeah.
18: moly, I think two weekends in a row, actually. Was it? Was it me and you last weekend, or was it me and somebody? I don't know.
19: I'm not sure. I don't know if we had a break in between. I forget.
18: I don't know. Whatever.
19: It's a blur.
18: Thank you for continuing to come to the show.
19: You're welcome.
18: We appreciate it.
19: Thanks for having me.
18: Lots coming up on the show today. We'll give away some free popcorn from the Richmond Popcorn Company, as always. We always have lots of fun with that. So tune in. Keep tuned in. We'll talk about some things that homeowners waste money on. What? Probably chefs and gardeners.
19: Yeah.
18: That was Joyce's dream yesterday. We also will talk about some things to consider when selling and buying a home at the same time, which a lot of folks are doing right now.
19: Yes.
18: Especially as it's gotten easier to find something, and the stress is not so so elevated with trying to find that house after you sell. You now have the ability to basically find something first you fall in love with, then try and buy and put your house on the market. So we're seeing more of that. Some mm-hmm. people are still doing the opposite, but we're seeing more of those steps. We also have some more listener questions we'll tackle, and you can always shoot them our way as well if you want some questions answered. Dan at danjemis.com, Joyce at danjemis.com, or, of course, you can text us, and we'll tackle as many as we possibly can. But Joyce, you have a listing to mention as well before we get too far?
19: Yes, we listed a condo, townhome style condo at 62 Fairway Crescent in Amherstburg. It backs onto the clubhouse at Point West Golf Club, and it's in the fairways. It's a gorgeous, gorgeous home. They bought it a few years ago with us, and then they've relisted it now. Three huge bedrooms, four renovated bathrooms. The kitchen's been redone. The laundry room, the flooring, the paint, the windows, everything. A beautiful, expansive deck with a privacy feature. There's a lot of great things. Finished basement. Definitely one to check out if you're thinking of making a move. Give me a call. I'd love to show it to you. You can, any member of our team would love to show it to you. 519-566-5565. And you can find all the details about the listing and all of our other listings on the website, danjemis.com, under our featured listings.
18: Fantastic. And, all the listings and information on our website with photos and videos, et cetera, et cetera, et cetera. So nice and easy to find. And, you can have a good walkthrough of a property before going out there as well, which helps.
19: Yeah,
18: it's always
19: definitely.
18: A little bonus, right? Yep. Technology. So listen, something else that we want to mention, that we always forget to talk about, but it's our VIP Perks program. And so it's a program we've had in place now for, Joyce, it's been like, what, four or five years?
19: 4 years, five years.
18: Give it five, six, whatever it is. 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
19: 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So we're talking everything from like decks and fences to HVAC to home security, home decor, home furnishings, all kinds of great things. And they're businesses that service Windsor and Essex County. Yeah. We believe in supporting local businesses. And so it's a really great opportunity for our clients to take part in this and see what kind of benefits they can benefits they can benefit from.
18: Can't get enough benefits.
19: Yeah, can't get enough.
18: I was out at, we were out on Common Fest yesterday. A great time was had. And again, you can go back out today. It's happening till 5 o'clock. And I was chatting with some friends of ours, and they literally had friends that had purchased a property, not long ago and, did not do a home inspection. Mm. And they buy the house, move in, and they were telling me about all the issues they found. I said, well, why wouldn't they do a home inspection? Well, you know, the realtor said it wasn't needed. I'm like, well, what in the world? Who was representing
19: right.
18: them? And why would they say that? That's ridiculous. And so sure enough, it got me thinking, you know, I hope that people aren't out there thinking that they should not do a home inspection. They should skip it. That's
19: actually horrible. Terrifying to me.
18: Yeah.
19: You know, a home inspection is a visual inspection. So it's not necessarily getting behind walls. Although
18: right.
19: I'll say there are thermal,
18: cameras
19: and moisture readers and what have you, depending on the inspector you're using, which is important. It helps you kind of see behind the walls, so to speak. But, you know, it's really important for you to be able to see telltale signs of maybe like a shifting foundation or water damage, past or present.
18: First and foremost, the issues they were telling me about for their friends was issues that as a realtor, we should know about. And so the fact this realtor did not point these things out themselves was very concerning to me. And so again, it goes to why you want to make sure you hire someone that you know you can trust.
19: Yeah.
18: Because if anyone on our team did that to a buyer, they would no longer be part of our brokerage. I'll tell you that right now.
19: Yeah.
18: So,
19: yeah. You have the option to have a home inspection.
18: Yes.
19: Plain and simple. And it's in black and white, in your agreement of purchase and sale. And, it's a huge risk not to do one. Well, as we've discussed, right?
18: No. And we've got a lot of great home inspection options in Windsor Essex County, which is great to have for buyers.
19: Yeah.
18: But you want to, again, make sure you work with people that you trust and that have your back. And we've never been afraid to walk into a house with a buyer and say, you know what? No, we're out of here. What do you mean? No, this is not for you. And here's the reasons.
19: Yeah.
18: And over the years, I've had people tell me, don't you want to sell us a house? Yes, but the right one,
19: exactly.
18: not just any house.
19: Exactly. You want somebody who's going to get up in the attic and shimmy into the crawl space and, you know, check out all those things that you're probably less inclined to do yourself.
18: You know, exactly.
19: Or have the knowledge of, right? Like,
18: and ultimately, as realtors, we want to make sure that people, you know, are happy with our service, with our recommendations, and that in 5 years from now, when they move, they call us back.
19: Yeah.
18: I guarantee you that our friends' friends are not calling their realtor back when they go to move in 5 years from now or whatever it is.
19: Right.
18: After that experience, they were not happy. And so, you know, what do you do? It's so tough, but you should know, home inspections, you have the right to do a home inspection and you should do it. Yes. Yeah, you have to spend money to do it, but it's worth every penny.
19: Yep.
18: If anything, one thing I've loved about home inspections over the years is that you learn about the house. And so you proceed with that sale and you buy that house, that purchase, I should say. You know where things are at in the house.
19: Right.
18: The home inspector shows you where the shutoff is. They show you where, you know, your panel is, and they show you about the such and such and such and such. And so it's also an educational value to you as a buyer of that property as well. And you will learn things about the house you may not have known or otherwise. Right?
19: Yeah. Yep, 100%.
18: You know, they might take you up in the attic and have you climb the ladder and take a look, you know, take a peek up here and see what's going on. Things to watch out for, that kind of thing. So it's worth every penny. It's one thing during COVID at the heat of the market when buyers were writing 30, 40 offers, losing every single one. I felt for them, right? Having to spend money on inspections every single time.
19: Yeah. And I think that's the time frame that we saw a lot of inspections sort of go to the wayside.
18: Yes.
19: Because they were putting in 20, 30 offers. And
18: losing,
19: I mean,
18: everyone. Yeah.
19: And to do a pre-inspection on every single home you offer on, you'd go broke.
18: Yeah.
19: But I understand that rationale. But I mean, the risk that, I mean, you have to be willing to take on that risk.
18: And the market is no longer like that.
19: No.
18: You're not having to write
19: exactly
18: 40 offers before you win one.
19: Exactly.
18: So yeah, you don't want to fool around. Make sure you get a proper home inspection. Make sure you know what's happening. Your realtor should be able to advise you. They better be able to advise you properly on how to proceed. And again, there is no perfect home inspection. And so you're going to do a home inspection. They're going to find things. That's okay.
19: Yep.
18: Every brand new houses have issues.
19: That's right.
18: Right?
19: Oftentimes those lists are longer.
18: Yeah. what you care about is whether or not they're serious issues. And if they are, then, you know, depending on the situation, you go back to the seller and say, listen, we want these things fixed or remedied or money taken off, whatever it is to remedy the situation. If you love everything about the house, but it has A, B issues, then, you know, maybe they can be rectified. So again, back a few years ago, the market was different. It was tough to go back and negotiate that remedy, right? But now it's not the case anymore. Oftentimes, sellers will agree to fix an issue. And oftentimes, over the years, I've had the issue where the seller says, you know what? Oh my gosh, we had no idea. Of course we'll fix that. We don't want to leave you with a house that has
19: and
18: such an issue. So you also have pride of ownership too from people, right? And you can tell when a home has been taken care of by a seller.
19: For sure.
18: By a homeowner.
19: Yep.
18: Right? Whether they value it and they've done some updates over the years, or whether it's just sat and, you know, and aged and nobody cares about doing any upkeep, right? Which is even worse sometimes. So there you go. Definitely do a home inspection every single time. And, if your realtor is advising against that, then I would definitely look at, first of all, give the Dan Jemis team a call. Why would you not do that in the first place? But if,
19: jeez.
18: It would have fixed all those problems right off the bat. But, give us a shout. 519-566-5565 or find us on our website at danjemis.com. We're going to take a break, Joyce. We'll come back and talk about some things that homeowners waste money on. And of course, we will also give away some free popcorn from the Richmond Popcorn Company. If you're looking to do a fundraiser for a school, for a sports team, well, the Richmond Popcorn Company has the best program in all of Windsor Essex County. You can reach out to them online is probably the easiest way, richmondpopcorn.com, or call them at the store, 519-736-9256. 736-9256. Are you impressed, Joyce?
19: I'm impressed as long as it's right.
18: Yeah. If you call a number to someone else, then
19: whenever
18: just
19: you say the Richmond
18: Google
19: Popcorn
18: it.
19: Number, I'm like, ugh, I cringe. Just go to the website.
18: The station I got, the team I got, Richmond Popcorn, I have to think a little harder about it. So if it's someone else that you're calling, well, then apologize and just go Google it and see what the number is. But all right, we'll take a break, come back with some things that homeowners waste money on. Lots more to come right here on the Dan Jemis Real Estate Show.
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9: Cloudy with a 70% chance of showers this afternoon. The wind out of the northeast gusting to 40 kilometers an hour at times. High 21 or 70 for the day. For this evening, partly cloudy with a 30% chance of showers. Windy low 13 or 55. Tomorrow, a mixed sky to start the day, then becoming cloudy in the morning. High 20 or 68. And tomorrow evening clouds, slight chance of showers, 13 or 55.
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18: 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Now, Joyce, some things that homeowners waste money on. There are personal gardeners.
19: That's not a waste.
18: Chefs,
19: hey, no.
18: There.
19: No. Yeah. Mind your business.
18: Okay. all right. So, and if you're just joining us and you weren't listening yesterday.
19: That was a joke. I don't have a personal gardener.
18: Yeah, that's one thing Joyce wanted. Our front question yesterday was, what's something every house should have? She said a personal chef, a gardener, a pool guy, handyman. So it's been a running joke for 2 days. All right. Some things that homeowners waste money on. All right. Over improving for the neighborhood. Yeah.
19: Yep.
18: You can absolutely spend more money, on a house, than the neighborhood will ever support. 100%.
19: We've seen it.
18: Yeah. We've seen it. You never want to be the most expensive house on the street. Quite frankly, you want to be the least expensive house on the street. Everyone drags your value up. If you're the most expensive house on the street, everyone's dragging your value down. So, now, over improving for the neighborhood is the, you know, thing that homeowners waste money on his list. And yeah, a $100,000 renovation does not automatically add $100,000 in value.
19: No, it does not.
18: That $100,000 pool does not add $100,000 in value.
19: Nope.
18: So just
19: sadly
18: think about that. Well, really, you know, to think that people are spending that kind of money on pools anymore is pretty...
19: It's crazy.
18: Yeah, it's pretty crazy. Oh. But it is what it is. The market is there.
19: Yeah, that's it. That's right. Prices have gone up. That's what's crazy is the pricing.
18: I'm curious if that is still the cost of a pool.
19: I can't imagine it coming down.
18: I don't know. I don't know.
19: It's like...
18: But...
19: Do you ever expect gas to come down?
18: I swear, like, when we did ours, it was like the high 20s when we spent on our pool. And even then, I was like, oh. But I can't imagine spending, you know, six figures on pools. Well, but it is what it is. Some people love their pool.
19: That's right.
18: Okay. Cheap renovations that have to be done twice. Yep. Mm-hmm. Cutting corners.
19: Yeah.
18: Right? The cheapest quote is not always the cheapest option long term.
19: No.
18: That's, you know, that's a tip for just life in general.
19: Yep.
18: It's not always the cheapest option. It's not always the best. Right? Poor workmanship often means repairs, replacements, and frustration later. Yeah. Sometimes paying a bit more up front saves you lots of headache.
19: That's why I need a handyman.
18: Exactly. Well,
19: 24/7.
18: Should have married one. What the heck? Is Aaron handy at all?
19: Yeah.
18: A little
19: bit?
18: Yeah.
19: A little bit.
18: I find,
19: for like major things. Like,
18: well, of course. Yeah. I find myself, like YouTube has been a dream over the last, you know, 10 years, right? Like where you can just research something. I once changed a car mirror, a side mirror, like the exterior side mirror, using
19: good
18: YouTube.
19: Good job.
18: Thank you very much.
19: You're welcome.
18: I was pretty proud of myself, actually.
19: I can tell.
18: I'm like, wow. Yeah. Note to self, do not back out of the garage and not pay attention, and you take off a side mirror. That was not me. I'm not sure who it was, but it wasn't me. Okay. Next, ignoring preventative maintenance. Oh yeah. This is huge. So people hate spending money on things they can't see, right? Roof maintenance, furnace servicing, caulking, gutters and drainage. They're not exciting, obviously, but ignoring them can lead to thousands of bucks in repair.
19: Yeah.
18: Yeah. You don't want that. So just take care of it ahead of time, especially if you have a lot of trees around your property, right? Get up there on a ladder and just empty the gutters. I find, like, we don't even have trees. Our trees are on the exterior of our property, like on the lot lines.
19: Yep.
18: And I was at our pole barn, you know, earlier this summer, and they were all full of just guck. And I'm like, what is this guck from? It's not even, you know, but. Mm. So just keep an eye on things. Even if you don't have trees right there in the vicinity. We also had, you know, the boys are always outside playing with hockey balls and whatever, and they were clogging up the gutters and all kinds of stuff. So, you know, it kills me. Every time I go outside, I'll look at our pole barn or at our garage doors, and there's like ball marks in the doors. I want to just lose it. It drives me crazy.
19: It would drive me crazy, too. I'm glad my kids are beyond that age.
18: Because, like, hun, they're outside, they're having fun. My garage doors are not having fun. But it is what it is. Keeping old, inefficient equipment too long. So an old furnace, an air conditioner, a water heater can cost more every month to operate, right? If they're that in, you know, that old and in not great shape, at least maintain it.
19: Yeah.
18: At least have someone come out and maintain those things. Right? Buying appliances based only on appearance. So stainless steel and high-end brands look great, but if you don't use half the features, you could be paying for things you don't need. Yeah, they're not cheap anymore.
19: No.
18: Right?
19: Nothing's cheap anymore.
18: No. But truly, appliances have really, and not like before, but they would last 20 years. Now an appliance, you're lucky to get a few years out of it, seems like. Crazy. Mm. Right? Overdoing smart home tech. Yeah. So smart fridges, smart blinds, smart faucets, smart everything. Some technology is useful, but a lot of it becomes outdated very, very quickly. You know, it reminds me of when I was a kid, we had friends that had the intercom systems in the walls, you know, with the radio in some of them.
19: Yeah.
18: And, you know, by the time we got to, you know, being around there, they were like in the 80s, early 90s. And then by, you know, 10 years later, they were kind of like outdated and just not being used. I feel like a lot of the tech we use today is the same thing, right? When we built our house, we put in built-in speakers throughout the house, and what a waste of money that was. We've never used them, and now you have, you know, tablets and whatever else you can just move around with you.
19: Move it around, yeah.
18: And listen to music. I wish we'd never spent that money. But
19: well,
18: outdated tech. And not to mention, you have to have like 45 apps just to use the damn the darn stuff. Sorry, folks. But yeah, I was talking about a beaver dam. Darn beavers.
19: Naturally.
18: Yep. So, but yeah. So there it is. But that's that. Okay, time for one more. Furniture that's too large for the room. Yep. Makes a big difference, especially if you have tighter space, right, to work with. And storage units for things that they never use. So, obviously, if you've got storage space, if you rent storage space somewhere and it's just sitting empty or with barely anything in it, like that can cost a lot of money over time. Oh,
19: yeah, for sure.
18: Right? So, there you go. There are some things that homeowners waste money on. And I don't disagree with a lot of these. So, and on list as well as high-end finishes in the wrong places. So spending a fortune on designer faucets or imported tile doesn't always translate into value. You know, it's one of those things, right, Joyce, when you go do a home eval somewhere and a homeowner is so proud to tell you about their imported tile whatever
19: light
18: it is.
19: Light fixtures and
18: And buyers don't usually appreciate those things. Sometimes they do, but they don't necessarily want to pay for them, right? Oh, it's beautiful, it's nice. But, it cost the sellers $10,000. Oh, well, it's not that nice.
19: Right.
18: Oftentimes what you hear, right? So, and sometimes it's painful because you can see how much the sellers appreciate and have really loved that upgrade, right?
19: Yeah.
18: But what do? It is what it is, right? Okay, we're going to take a break. We're going to come back with some things to consider when selling and buying a home at the same time. Things to consider when selling and buying a home at the same time, which a lot of folks are doing right now, right? The market has turned. At the heat of the market, you saw people just selling first, and then buying first and just selling afterwards because they knew their house was going to sell, right? Now things are taking a bit longer. They're sitting on the market a bit longer, and you find, for the most part, homeowners are oftentimes going shopping, finding something, putting an offer, pending their house selling, and then trying to sell from there. Right, we're seeing more and more of that, and going back to that that type of market, which is not a bad thing.
19: No, definitely
18: right?
19: not.
18: Less pressure.
19: That's
18: really.
19: Right.
18: So we'll talk about that. We'll also give away some Richmond popcorn later on as well. So keep it tuned. Lots more to come here on the Dan Jemis Real Estate Show. And a reminder, if you're looking to make a move, give the Dan Jemis team a call. 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
19: That's right.
18: Right? So lots more to come right here on the Dan Jemis Real Estate Show.
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18: We are back. Joyce Blackmere in studio with me as well. And lots going on. Don't forget the Uncommon Festival in downtown Amherstburg is happening today. Last day today. So make sure you go out and enjoy it. We were there this weekend, and what a great time. My favorite festival, I think, in all of Windsor Essex County.
19: It's very cool.
18: It's grown on me. It took a while. When it first started, I was like, what in the world is this? Weird stuff. But it's so cool, and people really take it seriously now, and we've gotten to really enjoy it, and the kids love it, and it's always lots of fun. So get out there and enjoy it. Last day today goes on until about 5 o'clock. There's always so many great festivals happening in Windsor Essex County. Hey, Joyce, obviously we're nearing the end of festival season, but.
19: Yeah, but it's one of the things I love about Essex County so much. Is
18: yes.
19: There's always something to do.
18: I know, isn't there? And it's just so great. And have you been, have you walked through the extension of the
19: I have
18: yard?
19: Several times, yes.
18: It's so
19: part
18: beautiful.
19: Of my morning walk.
18: Yeah, we're so lucky to have it in Amherstburg. So make sure you go out and check that as well, next to the condos there, right by the water, next to the Boblo Dock. All that stuff. So it's beautiful, and I think it'll be very well used in Amherstburg every year. So there you go. Kudos to the town of Amherstburg for doing that that great extension, and I think it'll be very well enjoyed by everyone out in the community out there. So now some things to consider when buying and selling at the same time, Joyce. Now, obviously, this is something we're seeing more and more.
19: Yeah.
18: Over the peak of the market, people were getting nervous and they were doing one or the other first.
19: Yes.
18: Right?
19: Yep.
18: But that's changed a little bit, thank goodness. And before we get to that, Joyce, talk a bit about what we're seeing out there in the market. People are always asking us, you know, what's happening, what we're feeling out there. What would you say is the general consensus from the real estate industry as to what we're seeing?
19: We're seeing a lot of buyer hesitation right now, but they're starting to come out. Like leading up to now, buyers were sort of on the fence a little bit.
18: Yeah.
19: You know, longer days on market, especially when we use the benchmark of COVID, right? Like longer days on market for sure. We have more inventory sitting with the buyers. Buyers are still there though, because they're still asking questions. They're still looking at properties online. Like we pay very close attention to the statistics on our listings to see how many times they're being clicked on, to see how many times videos are being watched and, how many times the listings are looked at, whatever. And we're fielding lots of questions. We're getting lots of phone calls and we're having buyers set up on searches. So there's interest. It's just a matter of comfort level when the timing matches. So there's stuff going on for sure. Sellers need to be very, very price conscious right now. They need to price according to what's happening in the market, not what was happening during COVID, because the market's changed. And you know, that all starts with having a seller, home evaluation, and if you're a buyer yeah, evaluation yeah. to understand what's happening in the market and your price points, to make sure that it makes sense, right? In the first place, it has to make sense for everybody involved. But, yeah, so what we are seeing though, as you'd mentioned, is we're seeing a lot of, homeowners, especially if they're doing a buy and sell, they're getting, an offer accepted on something conditional yep. on the sale of their home.
18: Yep, which is great.
19: And, you know, it allows time for all of the pieces to fall together. So that sort of segues us into some things though that people should be paying close attention to when it comes to, doing a dual, buy sell.
18: Yeah.
19: Go ahead.
18: No, so I was going to say something that I wonder as well, is because you mentioned buyers sitting on the sidelines for the last little while, right? I bet you it still has something to do with the fact that they were expecting prices to come down
19: yeah.
18: further than they have.
19: Right.
18: And they haven't been coming down that far. So.
19: No, not really. I mean, since COVID, there's definitely been an adjustment.
18: Yes,
19: but
18: sure.
19: we expected that. That what goes up must come down and or balance.
18: I think they were hoping that it would come back down.
19: Yeah, I think they were expecting
18: levels.
19: A crash. Yeah, and that's been too consistent for too many years.
18: Yeah.
19: We're staying in that mid to high 500s, and that's been that way for a few years now.
18: And we talked about our network and realtors that we deal with across the country, and how those in the GTA area, the busier areas, have been starting to see a large uptick,
19: yeah.
18: which typically works its way down to Windsor Essex.
19: Yeah.
18: And so if they are seeing in the GTA things moving quicker and prices climbing again, then typically we start seeing that work its way down to Windsor Essex County.
19: Windsor Essex County is still one of the most affordable areas
18: yes.
19: for real estate in Ontario, in Canada actually, but in Ontario especially. We help a lot of people move here from out of area because the affordability is there. It allows them an opportunity to be close to a city center or in a city center and be able to live and purchase a home, enter the market, or retire because they've sold their house in the GTA for a higher dollar value and are able to buy something similar here for much less and still have a nest egg as well.
18: We have buyers we've been working with the last couple of weeks that literally came from out of the area because of price point.
19: Yes.
18: And we're just trying to find something.
19: Yeah, exactly.
18: Right? So it's definitely something that people should consider. But our price is going to come down much further. I don't see it. Like, I mean, they haven't been budging much the last few months.
19: No.
18: They're holding steady. So I think it's a great time on one aspect because, again, there's more to see. But I don't think
19: and
18: that
19: interest rates have held steady
18: yes,
19: too for so long.
18: Yeah.
19: I mean, this is a very stable time to be making a move. Even if prices do come down a little bit, there's a very good chance that interest rates could creep up. We don't
18: yes.
19: know until we know, right? But if interest rates go up, then what are you actually saving? You're not really saving anything.
18: Well, no,
19: right?
18: Again, so. You spend more on interest, but the prices come down. So really it's all relevant, right?
19: Yeah.
18: Like we always talk about. So the key obviously is to make sure you get pre-approved, and get your ducks in order there, which, you know, is definitely the key.
19: Yes.
18: And work with a broker that can help price you around and fit you with the right product.
19: Right.
18: Which it shifts. People often automatically just go right to the bank that they work with and just go there. You should definitely get more opinions. Right?
19: Yeah, there's lots of different options when it comes to pre-approval. There's products for people who are self-employed. There's products for people that have, you know, a bruised credit,
18: yes,
19: not a perfect credit. There's products for people who want to do improvements to a house,
18: yep,
19: once they move in. So there's lots of options out there. So like you say, if you work with a mortgage broker, they can help you with that.
18: Yeah, no doubt. So listen, before we get to this list, because again, we're talking about things to consider when selling and buying, we might as well take a break because we'll come back and I want to cut halfway through the segment,
19: sure,
18: to kind of pick back up again. So we'll do that. We'll also give away a gift card for the Richmond Popcorn Company. If you're looking to do a fundraiser, then Richmond Popcorn has the best program in all Windsor Essex County. You can reach out to them online at richmondpopcorn.com. You can call the stores. And they'll set you up and get you information on that as well. But we'll come back, we'll give away some free popcorn, and we'll get to our topic, which is things to consider specifically when selling and buying at the same time. So lots more to come right here on the Dan Jemis Real Estate Show.
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1: And now the forecast from the AM 800 Weather Center. High 21 or 70 today under a cloudy sky. 70% chance of showers this afternoon. The wind out of the northeast gusting to 40 at times. Partly cloudy this evening. Slight chance of showers. Windy low 13 or 55. A mix of sun and cloud tomorrow to start the day. Then becoming cloudy in the morning. High 20 or 68. And clouds tomorrow evening. A 30% chance of showers. Low 13 or 55.
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0: Depends on your situation, your personal situation.
1: Yes. And it's shifted a lot, right? Since COVID times, mm-hmm. when the market was super, super hot, you basically had no choice but to, you know, buy first. And then your house was going to sell no matter what. So you would just put it on the market and it would be gone a day later. That's no longer the case. So now you can buy with a condition of house to sell. Right?
0: Yes.
1: Which is much less pressure.
0: Yes.
1: As well.
0: Well, we consider too, there's about 4.5 months-ish of inventory right now. So that can take time, for your house to sell. So you need to be comfortable with timing and, you know, make sure that, the dates match up.
1: Yeah.
0: Again, depending on your financial situation, but.
1: And we appreciate that it can be stressful, right? Mm-hmm. Because you find a house you fall in love with and you want it so bad. And then you have to put your house up on the market and the market is not what it used to be. So it takes longer and then you're really stressed out waiting for your house to sell. We get that as stressful times, right? Mm-hmm. You want the realtor that can basically help walk you through it and make sure you understand the market and keep you comfortable and calm. That's the key. Now next, know what your current home is realistically worth.
0: Yes.
1: This is huge. So before shopping seriously, know what your home may actually go for. Right? Because you'd hate to start looking for property and say, whatever, start looking in the $700,000 range, only to find out by the time your house sells, you can only afford the $500,000 price point.
0: Yeah.
1: Right? That could really be painful. You don't want to be shopping for something only to go list your house and realize, oh, wait, I'm not going to get that much for my house in this market.
0: Right. Or, I mean, when you put in an offer on a house, you don't want to put yourself in a position where you have to get X number for your property and your house may not match that price. In which case you could be setting yourself up for some disappointment.
1: Exactly. Exactly. So again, the next point is understand your true buying budget, which we just, you know, basically covered. Get your financing sorted out early.
0: Yes.
1: So we talked about this earlier. Again, you do not want to be surprised. In that we're out there showing you houses only to find out that you can only afford, you know, a couple $100,000 less than what we're looking at.
0: Yeah.
1: You want to know what you can afford. And if the, you know, doing a mortgage calculator online is not going to get you the right answer.
0: No, please don't rely on that.
1: No, you want to actually talk to somebody and they want to get you pre-approved properly with all the proper steps. So make sure you do that. And again, we can point you in the right direction as well, which is key. Finding out whether your mortgage is portable, another very important part, right? If you're just joining us, we're talking about things to consider when buying and selling a home at the same time. So some mortgages can be moved from one property to another. That may matter if you currently have a favorable interest rate,
0: mm-hmm.
1: right? Obviously, ask your lender what your options are before making decisions. So, ultimately, if you've got a 5-year mortgage, and you go to sell and it's not transferable, you've had a great rate. But really in the last few years, the rates haven't really budged that much.
0: No.
1: They've been pretty, you know, unless you got it, you know, at the peak mm-hmm. and you got a 10-year mortgage at, you know, whatever, 2% or 2.5%.
0: Right.
1: It shouldn't really be a massive issue that people are dealing with right now, I don't think. Understanding mortgage penalties.
0: Yes.
1: And, you know, I always joke with this with Ron where it's impossible to understand mortgage penalties. I've given up and I always just say, you know what, talk to the mortgage person because it's very hard to understand. There's calculators they use and it's all over the place. And so penalty can be nothing, could be $10,000, could be 2 months interest, it could be all over the place.
0: Yeah.
1: So, it's hard to get. Decide what you actually need in the next house. Yeah. So moving is expensive. It's disruptive. So make sure the next home solves the problems you have now, right? If you need more space, but you fall in love with a place because of ABC, but it doesn't have more space,
0: you're not
1: you really
0: gonna be
1: fixing
0: happy.
1: Your problem.
0: That's why people, we talked about it yesterday, I think.
1: Yes.
0: That's why some people move.
1: Yes.
0: Or houses sell.
1: I know.
0: 3 times in 5 years.
1: What I always laugh over the years as buyers would say, oh no, this is our forever home. Okay, your first time buyers, this is not your forever home. Trust me. And then 3 years later they call saying, okay, we're ready to move. Oh really? Not your forever home anymore? So it's always the case, right? It's great to think that this will last us forever. Okay. Life changes, things happen, careers change, kids change, kids happen, you know, more than you planned kids happened.
0: More than you planned.
1: You know, like, you're planning for one and you had four. I don't know. I never know. But things change. So you want to make sure that whatever you buy, you know, you prepare that, you know, you might have to sell it and you want to make sure it's sellable, which your realtor should be able to help you with. Separate your

0: must-haves from your nice-to-haves.
1: Yes.
0: Oh.
1: Yes.
0: It's a great tip.
1: It is.
0: What are your must-haves and what are your nice-to-haves? For sure. Think about location before the house itself. You can renovate a home, right? You cannot move the lot.
1: That's right.
0: So where do you want to be? That's vital, right? Consider how hard your next home may be to find. So if you, you know, we always joke about somebody wanting to live 5 minutes from town on 1 acre with, you know, 4 bedrooms and 2 baths and a basement
1: and a
0: pole barn and a garage and all for $200,000. Not possible. And so you want to, you know, make sure that you are realistic about what you need. And again, this is where your realtor will help you, right? They can tell you, you know what you want doesn't exist. Or yes, it's very doable. You know, it'll be hard to find, but it's doable. That kind of thing, which is important. And especially if you already have a house you have to sell, you don't want to be jumping the gun, right?
1: Right.
0: You have to make sure that you do all the proper steps in the proper order as well. Okay, think carefully about conditional offers. So you may want an offer that is conditional on selling your current home, which mm-hmm. definitely is usually the case,
1: yep.
0: especially in this market. But in a competitive situation like we had the last few years, that condition can make your offer less attractive. So yeah, if you're competing with 4 different people, you know, it might be something to consider, but can you afford to hold 2 mortgages at once is the question.
1: That's right.
0: If you can't, you don't have a choice. You do not want to take a chance.
1: No.
0: Right? Plan the closing dates carefully. So ideally your sale and purchase dates work together. Even a few days between is always a great bonus.
1: It's
0: right.
1: a bonus, but there's a fee to that. So you have to consider, you have to talk
0: massive.
1: To your lender about how that works.
0: Yeah. And I think, you know, even 1 day separation oftentimes is, it's worth the,
1: yeah.
0: whatever.
1: Well, we did that when we moved in and I loved every second of it.
0: Yes.
1: But I mean, not everybody can.
0: No, of course. But the fee's not usually for a bridge. It's not usually that massive. It's usually $100, $200.
1: Depending on how long it is.
0: Well, if it's a day or so.
1: Yeah,
0: just,
1: yeah.
0: I'm talking about a day. I'm not talking about a week or a month. I'm talking about 1 day, right? Just to get that possession earlier so you can move your stuff throughout the day, and the next day, and then kind of be out by the following day. Something like that, right? Yeah. If you're talking about longer periods, yes, you're talking about thousands of dollars. But if you have the ability, to have that bridge and have that day or two, in between, it definitely helps. For sure. Time for one more here. Have a backup plan for temporary housing.
1: Oh,
0: yeah. Plan B.
1: Yep.
0: Plan B, folks.
1: Yes. What happens if that house sells?
0: Yeah. Yeah, what happens if that house sells?
1: And yours hasn't.
0: And yours hasn't. No, it hasn't. But, you know, oftentimes buyers will say, you know what, we'll put our house up for sale. And it'll all work out fine. Next thing you know, there's a timing difference and the offer falls through, but they still keep it on the market. Then someone comes in the next day, they've lost the first house and the timing's all wonky. And they often say, you know what, whatever, we'll find something else. You always have to have a plan B.
1: That's
0: right. You have family you can go live with in case you don't find something in time. Because some people do decide to put their house on the market first, sell first,
1: mm-hmm.
0: and then go find something. It's possible.
1: Yeah, for sure.
0: As long as you have a plan B.
1: That's right.
0: Right? That's all. But there you go. We're out of time, Joyce.
1: All right.
0: Been fun. Thank you all for tuning in. We appreciate it. If you have any questions about anything you hear on the show or if you want a free home market evaluation, give us a shout. 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Joyce Blackmere, thank you as always.
1: Thank you.
0: We'll see you all next Saturday and Sunday. 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
7: From the national newsroom of the Canadian Press, I'm Dom Mitchell. Prime Minister Mark Carney and French President Emmanuel Macron are meeting in the French territory of Saint-Pierre and Miquelon today. On the agenda was a working lunch before a wreath-laying ceremony at a memorial for the volunteers of a 1941 Free France movement. Free French forces peacefully liberated the archipelago from the control of the Vichy regime, which was aided by Nazi Germany in the Second World War. Both Macron and Carney will be in New York City this coming week for the UN General Assembly. Violent coyote encounters across the Greater Toronto Area have left some residents on edge and sparked debate among wildlife experts on municipalities' responses to aggressive animals. Increased coyote sightings and a string of attacks on children in the Toronto area in recent months have raised alarms. Toronto-based spatial ecologist Tiziana Ajelmi-Canduso says getting rid of coyotes is a temporary solution because they're quickly replaced.
8: Focusing solely on removing the problematic coyotes is not the solution, the long-term solution. It will appease people for a little bit, maybe create controversy, but it will not fix the problem.
7: In July, a coyote approached a toddler at a playground in Whitby, Ontario, and bit him on the face just weeks after another child was hurt in a coyote attack in one of the town's public fields. Russian officials say Ukrainian forces today launched over 1,000 drones at Russia, including hundreds targeting Moscow.
9: Moscow's mayor described Sunday's attack as the largest drone attack on the Russian capital. The attack killed at least 2 people and wounded 20, while also damaging a Moscow oil refinery and a residential building. Cell phone footage captured the oil refinery ablaze as a plume of smoke rose from the flames. Ukrainian President Volodymyr Zelensky said the attack aimed to hit oil and logistics facilities to pressure Russia's economy. I'm Karen Shamas.
7: Meanwhile, Russia has wrapped up its first wartime parliamentary election with Kremlin dominance all but assured. Virtually the devoid of opposition, President Vladimir Putin's policies are expected to continue. The vote began Friday and for the first time included residents of 4 Ukrainian regions that Moscow illegally annexed during the war and still doesn't have full control over. German Chancellor Friedrich Merz is vowing to press ahead with reforms in the European country despite his party's latest state election defeat. Exit polls suggesting Merz's Christian Democratic Union suffered another heavy loss in 2 German state elections, increasing pressure on his leadership. Polling stations were open in Berlin and a rural state in Germany's formerly communist East. Public broadcaster ARD is projecting Merz the center-right CDU will be second in Berlin's voting, behind Democratic Socialists, the Left Party. The anti-migration Russian-friendly Alternative for Germany, or AfD, made significant gains in both the elections. But despite those gains, the AfD doesn't have significant support to gain power in either region. This is the Canadian Press. In sports, the Toronto Blue Jays are facing bleak playoff prospects as they finish a 3-game series against the Rangers today in Arlington, Texas. The Jays entered the afternoon 3 games behind the White Sox for the final American League wildcard spot, and Chicago holds the tiebreaker should they end the season with the same record. Texas won the first 2 games of the series to take the AL West lead from the Houston Astros, who are 2 games ahead of Toronto in the wildcard race. Meanwhile, the Tampa Bay Rays can tighten their grip on the American League East title when they take on the Boston Red Sox today. The Rays have a four-game lead over the New York Yankees heading into today's action. The Yankees will be without injured superstar Aaron Judge when they face Arizona. In the NFL, the Chicago Bears look to keep their early momentum going when they host division rival Minnesota Vikings. The Bears opened their season last week with a 59-37 win at Carolina. Today's 14-game schedule ends tonight with the Indianapolis Colts visiting the Kansas City Chiefs. And the Toronto Tempo play the final home game of their WNBA season when they take on the New York Liberty. From the Canadian Press, I'm Don Mitchell.
6: It's a must-see event played by two golf teams that thrive on winning. A hungry international team versus a determined U.S. team.
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15: Hi there, and welcome to the best of the Vashi Capello Show. I am your host, Vashi Capello. Very glad to be with you for the next few hours. We've got some great interviews to share with you, kicking things off with our accountability interview this week. François-Philippe Champagne is the Federal Minister of Finance. He and the Prime Minister had a big week in Toronto alongside all of the premiers of this country. Every one of the 13 were in attendance at this investment summit that took place over 2 days. The idea is to kick off the campaign to spur $1 trillion of investment into Canada over the next 5 years. There were 167 deals in a deal book that was presented to investors, and the federal government decided to put some big tax changes on the table as well to try and incentivize that investment, including the ability to completely write off new investment immediately. Does that help out taxpayers, though? Well, could it lead to program spending cuts? We're going to talk to François-Philippe Champagne about that momentarily. Then that at that same summit, the Prime Minister dropped the news that the federal government intends to open up the four biggest airports in this country to private investment. Omar Al Ghabra served as Minister of Transport under former Prime Minister Justin Trudeau. He was tasked with looking at that possibility while Trudeau was Prime Minister. We're going to talk to him about whether he thinks it's a good idea or not. Then we have part two of our Digging Deeper series with a closer look at experiencing different types of grief and how to navigate it. Jensen Michael Shea is a psychotherapist, and he'll join us for that. And then we'll end things off with an explainer, Ian Cooper, a senior research fellow at the Brexit Institute at Dublin City University. Will be here to help us understand exactly what is the EU and why is that important to know of it? Well, it sounds like we could be getting a lot closer. The Prime Minister was in Europe for 2 days this week addressing the European Parliament. We were invited by the European Commission's President, Ursula von der Leyen, to become an associate member, whatever that is. So we'll talk to Ian about that.
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15: The Prime Minister has touched down in Europe, but he was in Toronto the past few days at an investment summit that he and his finance minister are hoping start the process in catalyzing $1 trillion of investment over the next 5 years into Canada. Something they dropped in the middle of that summit, though, was the possibility of privatizing, or they're now going to open up the possibility of privatizing the biggest four airports in Canada. That's where I started my conversation that I recorded at the summit with Federal Finance Minister François-Philippe Champagne. I told him, hey, you never talked about this in the last election campaign. Do you have a mandate to privatize airports?
16: Well, this should be no surprise. And I would choose the word carefully. We're talking about expanding concession at airports, something that already exists. You know, you have concessions in airport today and in the fourth largest airport in the country. What we've said is that we'll maintain ownership of the land and the airport. But, you know, one thing I just want to share with Canadians.
17: Could operate it.
16: Well, yeah, but they do that around the world. What we're saying is that we have the expertise and the excellence in Canada. Actually, we're doing it abroad. So we said, why don't we give Canadian a better experience at the airport? Why don't we use some of these proceeds to further connectivity across the country? Some people watching would know that sometimes it costs more to fly across Canada than going to Europe or to Asia. So what we're saying is that there's a better way to do. We need to modernize our thinking in Canada, how we build, operate, and maintain assets. Our pension funds, Canadian pension money, is doing that abroad. And so we said, why don't we do it for ourselves as well in a way that would, support workers, support the communities around the airport, but bring some of the best practice in terms of the management of the airport while the government retain the ownership of these assets.
17: The experience around the world, though, isn't uniform, right? There are many jurisdictions, including Australia, which could be the most analogous to ours, in which that didn't end up happening. That, in fact, they ended up charging airlines, for example, a lot more, which in turn could be passed to consumers. Can you assure Canadians who are watching right now that the cost of their flights will not go up because you're going to offer these concessions, as you call it, or privatize it as
16: well? We're going to protect Canadians through contract. That's the, you know, there's a model.
17: Regulation.
16: So we, oh, yes. I mean, we're looking at the best practice. Thank you for mentioning that. But the great thing is that we have all the expertise in, you know, our Canadian pension fund do that abroad. So we're learning from the best. We're looking at the expertise. We can regulate and contract all of that to make sure that on one end you increase the, you know, traveler experience, that you use these proceeds also to have more connectivity in the country and support the workers and the community. So we have looked at all the models around the world, but I want to reassure, because I know words do matter. We retain the ownership.
17: Constantly say today, well, that the prices couldn't go up, you know.
16: Well, I say we have looked at the models around the world, and I'd say the model where we're choosing to expand the concession at the airport is one where I would say consumers and travelers have been in the best position. And that's what we're trying to emulate. It's a way of modernizing, because we want more infrastructure in this country. We want better infrastructure. We want a better traveler experience. And that's our way to say, well, if we do it abroad, why don't we do it at home? With our own pension funds, we're able to do that perfectly well.
17: Because it might be other, not just our pension funds, it might be foreign investors who are more concerned about making a profit than airline consumers flying at a good price.
16: But I would say you can regulate all that, you know, okay. You can regulate.
17: And you're prepared to.
16: Oh, yes. You know, we've looked at that. We're very clear with our mandate, and we'll be consulting. So just to the point, there should be no, in the budget, I was trying to be as clear as one can be to say we are looking at modernizing how we, you know, we build a public asset in the country, and this is one way to do that. So we're going to consult, we're going to work with unions, we're going to work with the airport's operator. I know for the communities, these assets are very important, but there's a good way to do it. And there's so many models around the world that it's great that we're doing it now, because we can take the best practices, to your point, make sure that we avoid the mistakes that others have done, use our Canadian pension fund to do that, and provide a better experience to travelers across our major airports.
17: Let's turn to the investment summit here, and the, you know, primary objective that your government, you have articulated about spurring all this investment, $1 trillion over 5 years. You made a big announcement today about the ability for companies to essentially write off like massive new investment and do so immediately. This is going to come at a cost, though, to federal coffers, $36 billion. Can you assure Canadians who are watching tonight that that doesn't mean less program spending, for example, on the things that they need?
16: No, we have the fiscal capacity. We're able now. By the way, thank you for mentioning that. It's the biggest structural reform on taxation that we've done in 50 years in this country. I mean, if you were in the halls, everyone is talking about that, because that applies to small businesses across the nation, to any businesses. You know, these capital assets, that we wanted to create an investment super cycle. And many times people have said, can you get rid of all these boutique type of treatment you have and provide a level playing field so that everyone who wants to invest in the country can get a benefit? This is our answer. It's actually, if you will see from a number of commentators, it's the biggest change we've done in corporate taxation in 50 years in the country. And I think this is good, because we want to make sure that small businesses and who can immediately, what we call, expense what they've been investing in terms of assets. So in terms of cash flow, this is a big thing. But the great thing is that this is not just for those who attended the summit today. This is now for all small and medium-sized businesses, any businesses in Canada. We invest, for example, in equipment, in machinery, in AI, in the kind of things, you know, that will make Canada more productive. You know, we've always talked about the productivity gap in Canada. You even asked me that. Productivity, innovation. We said, how can we help everyone who has a business in Canada to be more productive, more competitive? And in light of this changing world environment, we said, well, we'll give a boost to every business in Canada wants to invest. And actually, it is quite striking that now what we call the effective tax rate will be the lowest in the G7. It will be three times lower than the United States and one quarter of what you find in average in around the OECD country. So I can assure that the investors, those who are in the room next door, everyone is talking about that because that puts Canada ahead of all the G7 nation in terms of tax competitiveness for new investment.
17: I do understand the competitiveness imperative, and I acknowledge the scope of this is much larger than your government or mm-hmm. your previous Liberal government or Harper government did as well. But here's what jumped out at me, and I understand that they're all talking about it. Are they actually going to utilize it and create the kind of investment that you are telling Canadians that they will? And I ask because I remember when mm-hmm. Prime Minister Harper incentivized, tried to do the same, a similar thing, again, not as wide in scope, mm-hmm. but a similar thing, tried to incentivize, you know, these businesses to invest way more in, you know, make new investments. And ultimately it fell flat. And the person who called it out the loudest was none other than at the time, the Bank of Canada Governor Mark Carney said, stop sitting on your cash, businesses. How are you so sure the private sector will come to the table with what you're guaranteeing Canadians they will?
16: Well, I'm confident. I mean, just like we have like nearly $500 billion of new investment that have been announced at the summit. It's a huge success. By the way, it's an historic day for Canada in terms of investment. I often said there's far more people who are going to wake up in the morning thinking about Canada now. I think they understand that we are resilient. We have what the world wants. We're entering this period with confidence, with seriousness, and we wanted as well to attract these investment, but making sure that every business in the country can benefit from a very favorable tax treatment, I would say. We always say that people always, you know, I'm the finance minister, so you might appreciate everyone says, how can you make sure that you level the playing field to make sure that small and medium sized businesses and business of all size in the country can now invest more? This is the best answer you can provide. Actually, it's the best in the G7.
18: But
16: so
18: are you sure it's going to work?
16: Well, listen,
18: the private sector has not always come to the table.
16: Because we never offered something like that in the last 50 years to businesses in Canada. And now that people will see that they can immediately expense their capital investment from day one, starting from today. I had people telling me, obviously you'd say it's anecdotally, but they were saying, you just made our project now competitive, so we're going to do it. So I think the more we talk about it, the more we explain to people how this is going to work for them. This is a big boost for, you know, we always say that Plan A was to build a strong Canadian economy, support our workers and our communities. If you have a small business today, there's never been a better time, and actually there's not even a better country in the G7 where you will find a more favorable tax treatment. In addition to the capital, we'll be able to attract to support the growth in the country. So I am more confident than ever that we're putting Canada very much on a different growth pattern. I think you'll see the curve going in a direction that will support the kind of services we want in this country, because the more we create growth, we create jobs, we create stronger communities. So this is Canada's moment.
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20: And now the forecast from the AM 800 Weather Center. Cloudy with a 70% chance of showers this afternoon. The wind out of the northeast gusting to 40 kilometers an hour at times. High 21 or 70 for the day. For this evening, partly cloudy with a 30% chance of showers. Windy low 13 or 55. Tomorrow, a mixed sky to start the day, then becoming cloudy in the morning. High 20 or 68. And tomorrow evening clouds, slight chance of showers, 13 or 55.
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17: We were talking just a few moments ago with Federal Finance Minister François-Philippe Champagne about the outcomes from that two-day investment summit that we were over in Toronto covering. One of the little tidbits that was dropped by the Prime Minister in his opening remarks to that summit yesterday was that the government intends to open up the operation of the four biggest airports to private investment, private companies. So they would still own the land. But the operation of the airports, they're saying they would open up for concessions, essentially. So private firms, either domestic or foreign, would be able to invest in it. The federal industry minister, Melanie Joly, was alongside Premier Ford in Ontario today making a separate announcement. She got a bunch of questions, though, about what that means for travelers and their costs. Here's what she said.
23: We need to bring that expertise from our pension funds in Ontario, from the federal pension funds, having own rights on the Australian airports, the Indian airports, the UK airports, and really to better the experience, the customer experience. By doing that, revenues will increase for them, and therefore costs will be the same and will be able to be stabilized to users, basically to Canadians.
17: It's Federal Industry Minister Melanie Joly today at a press conference. There are a lot of questions, I know, from you listening, everybody listening, about how exactly this will work. And it's not the first time, I think it's fair to point out, that a government, there have been many different governments, in fact, that have studied the possibility of going forward with some version of this. We wanted to bring in someone with a lot of expertise in the area and sort of someone who had looked at the possibility before. Omar Al-Ghabra is a former federal transport minister under the Trudeau government. He's with us live on the line right now. Hi, Mr. Al-Ghabra. Pleasure to welcome you to our show.
24: Hey, Vashi, it's great to be with you.
17: I really appreciate you making the time. So tell me a little bit about your experience looking into this, if you could.
24: So I indeed looked into it, Vashi. If you recall, I was the minister during the pandemic. And as we were recovering from the pandemic, there were a lot of challenges in the aviation sector as travel got to recover. We had many challenges as passengers came back, but airports and airlines were trying to catch up with the demand. And I still will never forget the images of luggage all over the halls and people's flights delayed and people being late, etc. So I really dug deep into what are the causes here. Obviously, there were some factors because of the pandemic and the recovery, but were there some fundamental issues? And I could say that one of the issues that I think airports face is that they are lacking, or they're starving for infrastructure capital. Currently, airports, in my opinion, are not able to reach their potential because they have limited sources of capital investment. They either have to borrow money themselves or depend on the federal government for investment. And therefore, they have to compete with other demands on the government for that capital infrastructure. And I think for that, the airports are really missing the opportunity to realize their potential because they don't have all the access that they need for capital.
3: So in your view, this is something that could work out?
24: Yeah, I mean, we still have to see the details,
3: yeah.
24: But I think the idea of inviting private capital to improve the efficiencies and the performance of airports is a good idea. And let me use another example. Our marine ports, the Port of Vancouver, it's one of the largest, the largest in the country and certainly one of the largest in North America, Port of Montreal, Port of Halifax, they all have private investment that invest in terminals, invest in the operations, and these operators are still they're still federally owned properties, but there are investors, capital investment, that bring their not only their capital but their expertise to improve the efficiency and the performance of that operation.
3: So the messages that we keep getting on our text board, and certainly I got on my email yesterday covering this, was people worried that it would mean higher prices for them when they already feel, and you would know this intimately, I'm sure, as spending all those years in the file, they already feel like they're paying a lot. Is there a way to regulate for that, in your view?
24: Yeah, there is absolutely. There needs to be. Right now, the oversight over airports are the board of directors for each airport, because airports are constructed in a way to be an arm's length from government, and they're governed and led by the board of directors. And the board of directors are made up of members who are chosen by various levels of government. So they're the ones who get to approve airport improvement fees, landing fees, etc. And the government will have a lot of influence and, frankly, direction over what type of fees they can set. So, yes, there can be additional guardrails to ensure that the rates that are set are reasonable. But, you know, the fundamental question also for our travel system is that we use users pay model. In the U.S., their federal government subsidizes the travel sector. They subsidize airports. They subsidize sometimes airlines, while in our system, airports and airlines are self-funded, and it's basically paid for through the travel public. So that we have a different model. We also are quite a large country with a smaller population, so that also makes it a bit harder. But to answer your point, yes, there could be a way to set up mechanisms to oversee how rates are being set by airports.
3: And then what about when it comes to sort of the regional aspect? I know the Prime Minister said, like, the sale of these, for example, or the sale of the concession could go, the proceeds from that could go to help buttress some of the issues of smaller airports and making sure, like, they have connectivity and that there are still airlines servicing them. Like, do you think that, you know, that's a given? Like, I guess, again, I'm hearing from people who are worried that, for example, smaller airlines won't be able to afford whatever is being charged to airlines if, in fact, you know, a private operator were to charge more than is happening now.
24: Those are all important questions to be asked and that the government needs to take into account. But the idea of unlocking the potential of these larger airports to help support smaller airports makes sense to me, because you're going to free up capital to help regional airports that serve a public policy objective other than the commercial objective. See, these larger airports are sustainable on commercial basis because there's enough demand, there's enough people that fly through them. regional airports sometimes have a public policy objective that we need to keep them alive and healthy and operational to serve a region of the country that may not have enough demand on its own to sustain it. And this would potentially help provide support to regional airports when you unlock the potential from larger airports.
3: So my final question to you is more political in nature, right? Like I said off the top, a lot of governments have looked at it. I think there's even a study under the Trudeau government in 2016. And ultimately, you know, a lot of public pressure, union pressure, that kind of thing dissuaded them from moving forward on it. The Prime Minister was asked about that yesterday. He said, this is a different time. Do you agree that it is?
24: It's not only a different time, but I think also potentially a different model, because there's different ways of inviting the private sector to participate in our airports. There's the model of privatization, which is not what is being discussed right now. What's being discussed right now is inviting capital to invest money in airports and obviously expect a return in return. But it's different than selling off the airport completely. So it's a different time where people realize we need to strengthen our sovereignty, our economic independence. But it's also, I think, a different model that is being discussed than was discussed in the past.
3: Okay. I will leave it on that note. It's been great to get your perspective, Mr. Al-Ghabra. I appreciate you making the time.
24: Thank you very much, Vashi. Have
3: Thanks.
24: A great day.
3: Great to talk to you again. Omar Al-Ghabra is a former federal transport minister for a number of years, 2021 and on, I believe. I remember interviewing him many times after COVID as he was remarking there about all the issues, if you remember. It's funny how memory fades, but I do remember covering that quite frequently in the years that followed. In any event, very interesting topic, this idea of offering concessions, getting private companies to operate our big four airports.
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6: Joining me today, Jensen Michael Shea, the founder of Shea Counseling and Psychotherapy. Hi again, Jensen.
7: Hi, Vashi. Thanks for having me back.
6: Thank you very much for doing this. So we previously spoke more generally about grief and the different types, but we're going to delve more specifically now into each different type. And the first one, to me, is what I would have always traditionally associated, like what grief means to me, which is bereavement. How do you define that a little bit more clinically, I guess?
7: Yeah, well, first, to your point, I think the majority of people, when they do think of grief, they do think of bereavement. They think of the loss of someone in their life dying, right? And so bereavement is that practical and emotional response and reality of having to, you know, handle the loss emotionally and physically of someone and how we move forward from that.
6: So it's a loss.
7: It is a loss, yes.
6: An actual loss versus something else. Okay. You know, to be transparent with everyone watching, we have been friends for a really long time. We've known each other for a really long time. And like part of what drew our families together, because I know you through my sister, is that both of us have experienced this in a very pronounced way. We both lost our moms at a young age.
7: Yeah.
6: Both of them passed away from cancer.
7: Yeah.
6: The biggest realization that I've had in the 15 years since my mom passed away is that I, you know, like we spoke about last time, kind of, I sort of had this idea that, you know, it's something, not that you can get over it, but that like eventually you feel better. Yeah. And my conclusion, I don't think this is necessarily the right way to describe it or anything, but I feel as though I became good at not thinking about it. But if I allow myself to think about it or to like sit with the feeling of the loss, it is as devastating to me today.
7: Mm-hmm.
6: In some ways worse that it was 15 years ago. Like I don't feel the immediacy of it.
7: Right.
6: But like I will cry just as much now, for example, as I did back then. Mm-hmm. I say all that just to like ask, you know, what does that sort of tell us about losing somebody and like if you can ever really quote unquote get over it?
7: Yeah. So I think, well, I echo your statements. Like as someone who's been through it, I have moments myself where it feels just the same today as it did 20 years ago when I lost my mom, almost 20 years ago. But yeah, I think the reality of it is that we don't just grieve that one time. And the historical notion of grieving was that we moved on and we got some closure. And I think the thing about bereavement is that, you know, we do have rituals in place and sort of societal understandings of what that closure means. You know, sometimes that's a death certificate. Sometimes that's a funeral, a celebration of life. But that doesn't mean that after that happens, our grief is over, right? How do we manage the 30, 60 days after? How do we manage the year after? How do we manage the 20 years after? And I think it goes back to what you said, where sometimes it can feel just the same or if not worse. And there's a number of reasons for that, right? With bereavement, it's not just the loss that we're experiencing. Yes, of course, we experience that loss. But, you know, in our cases, for example, we also experience secondary loss. So those big life moments where that person should have been there are happy events, but for me will always have that little piece of sadness attached because you never just grieve that one time. It's less about moving on and it's more about moving forward, honoring someone's memory and being able to integrate that grief into your life.
6: Is it normal to feel like I feel even worse? I feel like I always think in those moments that my mom doesn't get to experience them. Like yeah. To feel like
7: yeah.
6: That makes me feel worse than I, at least I'm alive mm-hmm. and I get to live those things. I feel like she was like robbed of yeah. so many things. Is that like a normal part of grief?
7: Yeah, I think that's part of that secondary loss, right? We're not only grieving the fact that we don't get to share those moments with our loved one. We're also recognizing that our loved one isn't there to experience those moments for themselves as well, right? So I think for me, for example, I always remembered my mom and dad talking about how they wanted to spend their retirement. Well, of course, my mom passed away before she retired. And so thinking about how that retirement would have looked like and how all of the traveling that they wanted to do, you know, yeah, there is some grief and sadness and loss that come along with that person no longer being able to experience all of those things. So it's not just the loss of the person and mourning their physical absence. It's all of those psychological indicators that come along later in life, like memories, future events, all of those things.
6: So when you talk about like, man, I think you used the word managing one mm-hmm. or like being able to move forward.
7: Yeah.
6: I'm going to say something kind of weird. Like, I don't know if I've actually even done any of that. I've never gone. I told you once I went once and the immediacy of what happened when I had gone back to work because they were far away. I spent an hour like devastated. I was like, I can't do this because I can't function.
7: Yeah.
6: And my means of getting through it all has been to like be very successful at staying busy,
7: yep.
6: being distracted. And I honestly feel 15 years later, I still use that.
7: Yeah.
6: To like not think about it because that feels like the only way I can deal with it. Just like to not address it. I feel like in general that would be perceived as very unhealthy, but it has worked for me in a way.
7: And this is kind of where I go back to what we talked about before, where grief is a very individual and personal experience and everyone is going to grieve differently. So maybe your method of grieving was to, you know, pour yourself into your work and be successful and find a relationship and have a family. And that's fine. There's no wrong way to grieve, just the same as there's no right way to grieve. When we talk about managing things, you know, some clients that I work with, it helps them to have that 50 minutes to an hour to talk about all of that thing, all of the emotions that they're going through and all of their grief. Because let's be honest, having a few days of bereavement leave and then having to go back into the real world and be expected to run a business or attend meetings or be a parent or be a spouse or all of these different things that we have on our plate, where do you hold space for the grief, right? And so some people find it very helpful to go to therapy and have that allocated time to talk about it. Other people do it in different ways. And if your way was pouring yourself into your job at the time, that's fine. I did the same thing. When my mom passed away, I was in university. What did I do? I immediately applied for a postgraduate degree and I went there. What I didn't do was tell the people who I was in postgraduate with that I was grieving and that my mom had passed away, because it was easier for me to compartmentalize and to not be the like wounded bird, the person who was grieving, where all of my friends and family knew that. All these new people in my life didn't know that. And so for me, that was a coping mechanism.
6: Is it normal, like early and after a loss, to feel angry at, and I know anger is part of grief, but to feel angry at the rest of the world continuing to like exist as is?
7: I would say, yeah, because again, it feels unfair. And that unfairness.
6: How do you get over that feeling of unfairness?
7: In therapy, we use a number of different methods. Sometimes it's radical acceptance. Sometimes it's values-based therapy. There's a number of different things that we can talk through and work with. But what I really like to explain to my grief clients is that traditionally we thought of grief as getting smaller, right? And I'll use the analogy of a mason jar. Kind of everyone knows what a mason jar is, right? And so if we thought of grief in the past as a tennis ball inside of a mason jar, we thought that that tennis ball then became a golf ball in a new mason jar and then a marble in a new mason jar, right? So we thought of our grief as diminishing. The way I like to frame grief with my clients is that we actually grow around our grief. So that tennis ball stays the same size, but our lives and our experiences grow around that grief. Because the thing with that tennis ball, our love, our grief, that's never going to change.
8: That's Jensen Michael Shea. He is a psychotherapist joining us on this four-part series, digging deeper, a closer look at the different types of grief and how to navigate through them. Obviously of great interest to me, and I hope to you as well. Part three will air at the same time next week.
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17: And now the forecast from the AM 800 Weather Center. High 21 or 70 today under a cloudy sky. 70% chance of showers this afternoon. The wind out of the northeast gusting to 40 at times. Partly cloudy this evening. Slight chance of showers. Windy low 13 or 55. A mix of sun and cloud tomorrow to start the day, then becoming cloudy in the morning. High 20 or 68. And clouds tomorrow evening. A 30% chance of showers. Low 13 or 55.
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8: It's 10 minutes before the top of the hour. We're continuing our coverage this afternoon of our top story, the Prime Minister's trip to the EU, and the fact that the EU's Commissioner, Ursula von der Leyen, said this today,

0: for the past 3 or 4 days, thanks to a Wall Street Journal report over the weekend that in great detail said this is something that the Canadian side had been pitching the Europeans. The Prime Minister denied that Canada was seeking that so-called associate membership on Sunday, I believe it was, and now you have what you just heard there. So putting the politics of all of that aside for a moment, we've got the Daily Debrief panel on tap in about 10 minutes for that. We thought it was a good time to actually talk about what the EU is, and that's the subject of our explainer this week.
1: Explain this.
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0: Here to help us explain is Ian Cooper, a senior research fellow at the Brexit Institute at Dublin City University, a Canadian. Hi, Professor.
3: Hi, Vashi. Thank you.
0: Thank you so much for making time for this conversation today. I really appreciate it.
3: You're welcome.
0: Okay, I'll start off with the most basic of all questions. What is the European Union?
3: Well, that's a good question. The European Union is an international organization of 27 European states that have significantly pooled their sovereignty and delegated powers to the international level. It's a very deep form of economic and political integration. So it's not just like a free trade agreement. Mm-hmm. They have a single market where they have common kind of consumer standards. They have a customs union where they have a common external trade policy, and they have a single currency, like a single the euro currency, which is used by 21 of the 27 member states. So it's a really deep form of economic and political cooperation.
0: And when you talk about certain aspects of sovereignty, for example, that are ceded in order to become part of the EU, what would be some examples of that?
3: Well, essentially, that the in the EU, they make common decisions. Pardon me. They make common decisions together, and no member state has a veto over those common decisions. So when they make decisions by majority or qualified majority vote. So in that sense, member states have to give up a certain amount of sovereignty because they don't always get their way in the collective decisions that the group makes.
0: And there are a variety, like I keep hearing three different things: European Commission, European Parliament, European Council. Like who has that lawmaking or decision making power, and how does it work?
3: Well, they're kind of shared between those three. The Commission is kind of the executive arm that its job is to implement the laws, and the European Parliament is a transnational directly elected parliament that is kind of the democratic branch, the legislative branch of the EU. And the Council is the group that represents the member states, so the national governments. And so you have kind of a balance of power between those institutions within this kind of system of government.
0: And essentially, is there an example of a law that, let's say, went through that process that then applies to all member countries that might not have been what they individually selected?
3: Well, I mean, there have been all kinds of laws. I mean, environmental laws. The thing about the European Union is that it covers all kinds of different policy domains. Mm-hmm. So, laws about the environment, but laws about trade, about free movement of people, about justice and home affairs. It really covers all kinds of areas. And so different governments can find themselves getting outvoted all the time. But I guess they make the calculation that being part of the club is better for their national interest in the long term.
0: So what about being sort of a member of the club, this idea of the associate membership? When you hear that term, what goes through your mind?
3: Okay. And I know where this is going. So this is it's an audacious idea that was presented today by Ursula von der Leyen. Mm-hmm. And it had many EU experts kind of scratching their heads because associate membership is not a thing in the European Union. Either you're a member or you're not a member. But that does not mean that they couldn't decide that in the future Canada could be an associate member because they decide to create a new kind of relationship. But it's really unclear exactly what that would entail. Like what would Canada get out of that and what would it have to give up? in order to become an associate.

0: associate member. Nobody really knows at this stage.
1: So it's never, that idea has not actually formally been defined, correct?
0: No, it's not a, it's that there's no such thing as associate membership there, but the EU has association agreements with many different countries. And so it has different kinds of relationships with neighboring countries, and some of them with different kind of levels of closeness or distance. So a country like Norway is not a member state of the European Union, but it's actually quite closely integrated into the EU economically. But I don't know if that would be a model that would be attractive for Canada, because Canada is so distant compared to Norway.
1: Yeah, on the face of it, I guess I would conclude just by asking you, Professor Cooper, about the prospect of, given the geography, even just alone, like the prospect of some form of deepening relationship that goes beyond CETA. Like, do you envision some sort of path forward on that, given where we are and where Europe is?
0: I think that there are lots of possibilities. One obvious place where they could start would be freeing up travel, like visa-free travel. Mm-hmm. That is something that is a huge advantage for citizens of the European Union. If you live in Europe, you could move to any country in Europe and live and work and study there. And you can imagine that would be a prospect that would be extremely attractive for Canadians, especially young people in Canada, if they could just pick up and move and just start working in Rome or Paris or Berlin, and just have that option. So that would be a bit of low hanging fruit that Carney and von der Leyen might want to think about negotiating on.
1: Okay, I'm going to leave it on that note. I'm out of time. I appreciate your time and your insights this afternoon, Professor Cooper. Thank you.
0: It's been my pleasure.
1: Thanks, sir. Ian Cooper is a senior research fellow at the Brexit Institute at Dublin City University, and of course, a Canadian who is our expert this week on the EU. Very much appreciate the explanation. If you have a question for us for our weekly explainer, send me a text anytime. 71010 is the number to text.
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2: From the National Newsroom of the Canadian Press, I'm Naira Ahmed. Data from the City of Toronto shows violent coyote encounters are becoming a concern across the region, with 20 reported attacks on humans since 2019. Dennis Murray, a biology professor at Trent University, says coyotes are also becoming aggressive and predatory toward humans due to habituation, as they seek food in urban areas and are even fed by some people.
3: So it loses its fear of humans, and then as it gets hungry, perhaps, it decides to test to see whether or not it might find prey through if people can't be prey for it, so especially smaller children.
2: Murray says predatory behavior is largely irreversible in coyotes, so municipalities need to act quickly when they identify the animals responsible for attacks on pets or humans. Parliamentarians are taking a hard look at Canada's overseas intelligence gathering capabilities as debate simmers over the need for a new foreign spy agency.
4: The National Security and Intelligence Committee of Parliamentarians is examining how effectively Canada collects foreign intelligence. The Secretariat of the Highly Secretive Committee has not revealed the scope, timeline, or potential findings of the review, which was announced in June. A recent academic paper on whether Canada should create a dedicated foreign spy agency is being used as background material for the investigation. Now, records obtained through access to information laws also show federal cabinet ministers have been briefed on the idea of expanding Canada's ability to gather and act on foreign intelligence. David Augustine, The Canadian Press.
2: Quebec Provincial Police say the driver who allegedly struck and injured six pedestrians at a country music festival early Saturday morning had not planned the attack.
5: The incident happened at a Western-themed festival in Saint-Tite at around 4 a.m. Police spokesperson Audrienne Bilodeau says the person's alleged actions didn't appear to be premeditated. She says the suspect was not under the influence of alcohol or drugs at the time. Police say the man in his 20s had fled, but his vehicle was spotted an hour later in the Quebec City area. He was arrested and remains in custody, charged with dangerous driving causing bodily injury and hit-and-run resulting in bodily injury. Bilodeau says the victims were taken to hospital and were in stable condition. Lisa Laporte, The Canadian Press.
2: And a Spanish epic about the intertwined lives of three gay men has won the top prize at the Toronto International Film Festival.
6: La Bola Negra picked up the People's Choice Award at TIFF, solidifying its status as a major Oscar contender. Voted on by festival goers, the film is directed by the duo known as Las Habas, Javier Ambrose and Javier Calvo. It was already a hit at the Cannes Film Festival in May, where La Bola Negra split the Best Director Award. It opens in theaters October 16th and begins streaming December 2nd on Netflix. The first runner-up at TIFF was I Play Rocky, Peter Farrelly's comedy about the making of Rocky. Don Mitchell, The Canadian Press.
2: This is the Canadian Press. In sports, the Toronto Blue Jays are facing bleak playoff prospects as they finish a three-game series against the Rangers today in Arlington, Texas. The Jays entered the afternoon three games behind the White Sox for the final American League wildcard spot, and Chicago holds the tiebreaker should they end the season with the same record. Texas won the first two games of the series to take the AL West lead from the Houston Astros, who are two games ahead of Toronto in the wildcard race. The Chicago Bears look to keep their early momentum going when they host the division rival Minnesota Kings as part of today's NFL action. Today's 14-game schedule ends tonight when the Indianapolis Colts visit the Kansas City Chiefs. Seven games are on the sched in NHL preseason action, including the Calgary Flames hosting the Seattle Kraken tonight. And the Toronto Tempo play the final home game of their first WNBA season when they take on the New York Liberty. From the Canadian Press, I'm Naira Ahmed.
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14: Good morning and welcome to edition number 1030 of House Calls. I'm Dr. Barry Dworkin. It is September the 20th, 2026. And we're broadcasting live from the studios of News Talk 580 CFRA here in Ottawa. Taking your call shortly at 521-TALK, 521-8255, star 580 on Bell Mobility, 1-800-580-2372 is our long distance and message board number. And I wanted to start off today with an article that was published by Jonathan Jarry. He writes for the McGill Office for Science and Society in Montreal. And it's entitled, Don't Trust Your Doctor, Facebook Video Selling Emma. So what is this? And actually, he deals with the tactics of promoting spurious, videos, untrue videos to try to sell you products. And the tactics that they use and the techniques they use to try to draw you in, keep you focused on their message, and the information that is provided within it. So this particular video, if we go through it, it was on Facebook, but also you can see this on YouTube. It was for a product called Emma, and it's being endorsed by a New York gastroenterologist by the name of Dr. Gina Sam. And the pitch goes something like this, right? It's for your gut health. And what they say in the video is that regardless of you consuming yogurt, fiber, or if you tend to be constipated using laxatives, that's not going to help you. They say that your intestines are packed with dried up stool and that it sticks to your gut like cement. First off, I can tell you, for the vast majority of people, that isn't a thing. That isn't even how the gut works. It doesn't stick to your gut and act like cement. That's just not what happens. They then go on to say that worms and other parasites are making your gut leak, whatever that means. That also is not true. There's no such thing as what we call a leaky gut per se. And that there are a group of microbes called archaea. These are, as the name implies, ancient organisms that don't have a nucleus. They don't have any organelles per se. They're basically bags of water that have structures within them to allow them to survive, but really, really old organisms. And they say that this produces gas in your gut that slows digestion to a crawl. So the solution, of course, is this product called Emma. And Emma is a blend of berberine, star anise, quercetin, resveratrol, and D-glycosurinated licorice. And there's several versions of this in the video that are aimed at different audiences. So what are the points to look at this particular, the questions that you should ask and keep in mind when you're watching this video? So the first is the progress bar. In this video, they misrepresent the progress bar. This is an hour-long video. So 5 minutes into the video, it looks like more than half the video has already gone by. The progress bar is lying to you. Again, the reason is it's meant to keep you watching because you think the end is near. So you just, it's psychological. You see the bar progressing, go, okay, I'm going to just keep watching, going to keep watching. So already they're lying to you about the time to try and hook you in to keep you watching this. And second, in the video, it's pretty much all stock footage. So you see doctors sitting with patients, overhead shots of food, attractive people overacting for the camera. And there's a voiceover that's supposed to be Dr. Sam, but you don't see really if this is the person that who is purported to be talking. Don't know if this is AI or if it's processed video. No idea. The third aspect is that it leans on fear. So they start to say that commercial fiber products are full of artificial flavors. And they talk about an unnamed brand, so they don't even mention the brand, containing benzidine. And they say this is a known carcinogen. Well, benzidine was used decades ago and phased out. It was used in dyes. And it is carcinogenic, but it's not an ingredient in fiber supplements at all. And then they show a cartoon of the intestine stuffed with, sorry to say, stuffed with cake stool and worms. And they say parasitic disease, a real problem, and we have to be careful about it. Well, parasitic disease is more of a problem in people that are living in parts of South America, Asia, and sub-Saharan Africa, but not for the most part for people that are living in North America. And not only that, they talk about parasites, but this EMA product is not a proven antiparasitic drug. And the idea that hardened feces accumulate inside your healthy gut and need to be flushed out is an old myth that has been already debunked many times. And it was originally used to sell colonics long time ago, century ago. You know, high colonics, clear out your gut and feel healthy. Still do that now with colon cleanses. And again, actually causes more damage than provides you with any health benefit. So the third part was fear. The fourth is appealing to nature. So then it says, well, you know, these ingredients in our product are safe. You know, they grow in the earth and it's natural. So it's healthy for you. And, these rare herbs that are used appeal to antiquity, used in Southeast Asia since 650 BC. So as you know, and as you've listened to the show for decades, natural doesn't mean harmless. Asbestos is natural. Snake venom is natural. Poison ivy is natural. Nicotine is natural. Foxglove, which is found in meadows, produces digitalis, which is cardiotoxic. The skin or the roots of potatoes, the vines that they grow on, if you eat that, is liver toxic. So natural doesn't mean safe. The natural world, especially plants, produce toxins because plants don't have legs that can run away from predators. So they have to create other things that attract animals to spread seeds for them, or they produce toxins so that they're left alone to grow and no one eats them or consumes them. So that's the fourth fallacy in this particular video. The fifth is, of course, the usual conspiracy stuff, right? Pharmaceutical companies exist to keep you sick. Physicians don't want to tell you about cures or treatments out there because they make more money from you if you're sick. Something that I find completely repulsive in terms of the people that purvey this kind of garbage. And in terms of natural substances not being used, many of our medications come from the natural world, except they are purified and enhanced to have a better effect without the ancillary damage that can occur if you just use the whole product. So you're creating safety when you do that instead of all the other chemical compounds that are found in the product. So for example, there's one called Epidiolex, right? It's a cannabinoid medicine that's used for certain epilepsies, right? It's a patented drug made from a natural molecule, right? And again, plants contain hundreds of chemicals, so you can't assume that they all work together in some harmonious fashion to make you feel much better. And the sixth one out of all of this is the hard sell. So they introduced this product about 27 minutes in. Now remember, that progress bar is not at 27 minutes. It's showing you that it's almost towards the end, so you're still there watching to see what happens. Then after that are 32 minutes of pressure, right? Colleagues, they talk about how nefariously colleagues want to charge hundreds and hundreds of dollars for this product. which is just a number to anchor you, right? It's a, and that's common in sales tactics, right? They give you a number for you to focus on, whether it's true or not, and then you use that as your basis for measurement. And that's a common psychological ploy that's used. It's called the anchoring effect. So then they go, the actual price is $69, and that's described as, you know, oodles and oodles of percentages off. And then they say, well, you know, you should buy 6 months of this because, you know, you're getting a great deal for it. And not one of the products, not 1 month, but 6 months, because, you know, tapeworm eggs linger and you wouldn't want it to run out and cause you harm, even though you don't have a tapeworm. And of course, the price is going to go up afterwards. And if you leave the page, the deal may vanish, right? So that's what this whole video was about, and the tactics that are used. And you see this over and over and over again. And there's an extra hook in this, which again is just terrible. The extra hook was aimed at women, saying that you're not, I'm using this word because this is what they're using. You're not fat. You just have hardened feces sitting inside of you. Right. Stool collecting in your bowel is causing your weight gain. Just terrible stuff that's being used in this particular video. And the problem is, and sadly, there's no shortage of certain physicians that are willing to attach their names to garbage like this, to unproven supplements. Some want the easy money for it. Some may be tired of the hard work that is required in actually practicing medicine. And some can't critically read a small study funded by a company that makes the product. So all in all, when you see videos like this, think of these particular tactics, right? The tactics, again, being the progress bar not showing the right time, the stock footage not really seeing the person actually making the claim, that it's just stock footage, the fear being used, the appeal to the natural world, the conspiracy theories, and the hard sell. Those are the six elements in these type of videos that are repeated over and over again. And unfortunately, they make these because they work. They wouldn't be making these if they didn't work. So just buyer beware. Watch out for this stuff. Physicians, if we know of things that are going, you know, if this product worked and they said, well, you know, in Southeast Asia, they use this, you wouldn't have any intestinal parasites or problems, but you do. So the product does not work. It doesn't really do what it's purported to do. And physicians aren't in the, for the most part, your physician, my physician, in general, aren't hiding things from you, aren't lying to you, aren't trying to prevent you from getting the treatments that you need if you're ill. There's no conspiracy. That contravenes every ethical, moral, and moral fiber of the people trying to provide you care. Are there bad apples? Yes, and everywhere there's bad apples. But the vast majority are not. And so when you see this kind of thing that is casting aspersions and being patently false and manipulating you, run the other way. I'm Dr. Barry Dworkin. You're listening to House Calls. I'm back in just a couple of minutes.
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20: And now the forecast from the AM800 Weather Center. Cloudy with a 70% chance of showers this afternoon. The wind out of the northeast gusting to 40 kilometers an hour at times. High 21 or 70 for the day. For this evening, partly cloudy with a 30% chance of showers. Windy low 13 or 55. Tomorrow, a mixed sky to start the day, then becoming cloudy in the morning. High 20 or 68. And tomorrow evening clouds, slight chance of showers, 13 or 55.
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14: Welcome back. 521-TALK, 521-8255, *580 on Bell Mobility, 1-800-580-2372 is our message board and long distance number. I'll get to the message board shortly. There are a few people have been commenting and get to that after the phone lines. We're going to go to Joan in Keyon. Hi, Joan.
21: Oh, hi, Dr. Dworkin. Dr. Dworkin, my question is concerning my problems with blood pressure medication. I'll just give you a little history.
14: Sure.
21: Up until May of this year, I was a quite healthy 75-year-old, but I started having health problems then. I had chest pains, which took me to the hospital. They ruled out a heart attack, but my blood pressure was quite high, so they started me on amplodamine and perindopril, which caused me severe headaches every day.
14: Right.
21: They finally switched that to propranolol.
14: Yeah.
21: And I felt good for 3 or 4 days. And then all of a sudden on the fifth day, my heart rate dropped down to 45. And I was very dizzy, lightheaded. So it took me to emerge again.
14: Yeah.
21: They stopped that when they said that was not the right medication for me. So they put me on 8 milligrams of perindopril.
14: Perindopril, yes.
21: Our perindopril, yeah, I never say that right.
14: It's okay.
21: And but I have the headaches almost every day. Might be the odd day I don't, but mostly every day. And lightheaded, I don't have the same energy at all that I had before May. And so I'm getting very frustrated because I'm trying to see if there isn't some medication that can control my blood pressure but not cause these side effects.
14: Yeah, so the only medications that really can cause headaches for blood pressure medications are what's called the calcium channel blockers, and that was what the amlodipine was. And that's associated with headaches. The other ones, paradoxically, reduce headache because it reduces blood pressure. How high is your blood pressure now that you're on these medications?
21: So I've been keeping a chart of it for the last 7 days because and it's been under the 140 systolic and 90 diastolic.
14: Okay.
21: So it's keeping it in a in a low enough range, all right.
14: Okay.
21: But and so they told me all I could take for the headaches was Tylenol, but it's the Tylenol just isn't giving me relief. And so my question is, like, too, could it be heart-related? because I did have chest pains, but they ruled out a heart attack. They said that the blood work didn't show a heart attack. They finally done a referral to a cardiologist, but I don't know how long that's going to take to get an appointment to see a cardiologist.
14: Right.
21: So I'm just, you know, just trying to figure out, like,
14: no, you're asking the right questions, because one of the errors that we all make is to make assumptions that one thing causes the other, where there may be something else altogether that's causing it. And if we don't look for it, you never help that person. So
21: exactly.
14: So the blood pressure being under 140 over 90, so unlikely that the blood pressure itself is contributing to the headache. Medications might be the cause of it. It's, again, headaches usually happen from blood pressure because there's too much pressure in the head, and that causes the headache. Now, the headache you're having, is it on both sides of the head? Is it a band around the head? How would you describe it?
21: Okay, so sometimes it just feels like it's on the right side of my head.
14: Yeah.
21: More often it's on the right side, but sometimes it just feels like it's right around my head too. So it varies actually. It doesn't seem to concentrate on just the one part of my head.
14: Right. So usually you would do more of a headache workup too. Now, did you have these headaches before you started the blood pressure medication?
21: I used to take headaches before.
14: Yeah.
21: I would have headaches for maybe a week out of every month, and even that was after I was through menopause and everything.
14: Right.
21: But I could manage them, like with Tylenol and Advil. And after the end of the week, they were gone.
14: Right.
21: They were gone. But now it's daily. Daily. And they told me I can't take Advil because I'm on blood pressure medication.
14: That's not necessarily true. It more depends on your kidney function, right? So,
21: well, the kidney function is good. They did test my kidneys, and the kidney function is good. Now, I just recently had another UTI, which I had one before, right before all of this started, I had a UTI, which they treated.
14: Yeah.
21: But this one that I had just recently, it was more severe. Like, it was like I had a lot more pain. I was losing a lot of blood.
14: Yeah.
21: But they gave me an antibiotic, and I guess it's cleared it up.
14: Well, that's good. I'm glad.
21: Yeah.
14: Mm-hmm. So,
21: yeah.
14: I would look into there are blood tests that can be done to check if there's any contributing factors to headaches. There's blood tests to look for inflammatory processes that can sometimes cause the arteries to get inflamed that can cause that. A headache diary is very useful in terms of keeping track of weather changes, foods that you're eating, when the headache occurs, how long the headache occurs, the characteristics of the headache. All of that can lead to clues as to what could be causing that. That you could potentially speak to your physician about changing your blood pressure medication from perindopril, for example, to something like telmisartan, which is a similar blood pressure medication. Very little side effects with them. And so that is, so it's called telmisartan, or Mycartis is the brand name for it.
21: Sorry, could you spell that for me, Dr. Dworkin?
14: Yeah.
21: Because I'm trying to write it down.
14: Yeah, here. So let's just use the brand name because it's just easier to spell. M-I-C.
21: Yes.
14: A-R-D-I-S.
21: Yes.
14: I-S. Yeah, I would speak to your physician about that. And you know, it's to try to rule out if medications are doing it. Typically, you see less headaches with blood pressure medications, not more. But, you know, again, we can't just make that assumption. Some people are different and they may have a reaction to things. So changing that out might help reduce. It certainly will control your blood pressure and also mitigate the potentially headaches if you're getting headaches. Another medication that can be used is a water pill like hydrochlorothiazide, or HCTZ is the short name for that.
21: Okay. That was a question I was going to ask. Yeah. Would a water pill cause the same problems like as the other blood pressure medications, or does it work a little bit differently?
14: From my understanding,
21: it just removes additional
14: water.
21: Sodium.
14: Yeah, it removes water from your body, so it reduces water pressure. So it sort of in a less technical term, it just reduces the water pressure. So you get less, your blood pressure will go down. A lot of times it's combined with the medication I just mentioned, even it comes as a combination tablet. But it's worth discussing with your physician just to see if it makes a difference, right? I mean, you're switching from one medication to another one that works very well, so there's no danger in seeing a blood pressure spike because you don't want that to happen.
21: No, exactly.
14: And to see if that helps with the headaches. If it doesn't, then there's likely some other issue that's causing the headaches, and that may require neurology assessment, a CT of the head to see if there's something causing the headaches. There's a whole bunch of stuff that needs to be done in addition to evaluation by the cardiologist.
21: Mm-hmm. Well, I know my doctor said she has requested a CAT scan as well.
14: Yeah, that's good. So that's perfect.
21: But again, that's going to take
14: forever. Oh,
21: I know. That's the problem. But if you go to Emerge, you can get it right away.
14: I know.
21: But who wants to go and sit in Emerge?
14: I hear you, Joan. I know. Well, I got a break for the news, Joan, but I hope you feel better soon.
21: Okay. Well, thank you so much for that. I will definitely mention that to my doctor.
14: Okay,
21: thanks.
14: You're
21: Dr.
14: very welcome.
21: Morgan.
14: Okay.
21: All
14: welcome.
21: Right. Okay.
14: Bye-bye now. Going to take a small break for the news and come back to Mike in Clearwater, who has an update on his elbow surgery. And again, back to the comments board after. I'm Dr. Barry Dworkin. You're listening to House Calls. Back in just a couple of minutes.
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14: Welcome back. 521-TALK, 521-8255, *580 on Bell Mobility, 1-800-580-2372 is our message board and long distance number. And welcome back to Mike in Clearwater, Florida. Hi, Mike.
3: Hey, doctor. How you doing?
14: How are you?
3: A few weeks ago and told you I was going to have a cubital release in my left elbow, and it was done. And it is kind of painful. They did prescribe me hydrocodone to take for the pain.
14: Right.
3: But you know, doctor, I'm kind of terrified to take it because you always hear those stories of somebody hurt their back and then they started taking the hydrocodone and then they got addicted to it. Am I legitimate in not taking it, or is that ridiculous?
14: So it depends on how often it's used, how long it's used. When it's used for real acute pain, such as what you're experiencing. An example I can give is when I had my kidney stones last in July, and I was given intravenous morphine and hydrocodone, dilaudid for the pain. I used it only during the time that the stone was there, and then after that, it was done, and I stopped taking it, and there was no problem. So it's a matter of the duration that you take it for, and whether it's truly being used for pain relief. You're obviously very careful about it anyway. And so really, if you use it on an as-needed basis, if you're finding the pain is really uncomfortable, you're not going to get hooked on it by taking that kind of dosing. It's usually 1 or 2 milligrams of hydrocodone they usually give every 4 or 6 hours. And again, you're not taking it for weeks on end. If you're taking it for a day or two, or taking it at times where the pain is uncomfortable, where anti-inflammatory medications like naproxen or diclofenac are not helpful, then that's fine. You're not going to get hooked on it. If you're using it, you know, they give you 100 tablets and you're starting to take them every 4 hours for weeks on end, you're going to end up with a problem.
3: Okay, doctor. And, you know, the good thing, right off the bat, I noticed the tingling and the numbness and the sweating and the two fingers are gone. There's still just regular pain going up and down the arm, but I guess that's to be expected because they cut into it. But I'm doing fine. The last thing I'll say before I go is that same day, another gentleman called in, and if he's listening, he had the problem with his hand. And
14: yes,
3: one of the things he asked you was, well, what type of doctor do I see? Now, mine was an orthopedic doctor, but you told him he could see a plastic surgeon. If the gentleman's listening, if he could call in and give an update, I would be curious to see what's going on in his situation.
14: Yeah, because plastic surgeons, although we associate plastic surgery with cosmetic surgery, plastic surgery as a discipline involves limb reattachments for a hand surgery. So there's all kinds of microsurgery that's done with plastic surgery. So the plastic refers to more the tissue itself and repairing tissue and molding it so that it you can restore function. So plastic surgery, plastic surgeons typically are hand surgeons. That's a lot of the stuff that they do, but they do a lot of other things too, to reattach nerves and reattach blood vessels. There's a whole host of things that they do.
3: All right, real quickly, doctor, and then I'll let you.
14: Sure.
3: Neither of these two are good to have, but between cubital tunnel and carpal tunnel, which one is worse, or which are they about the same?
14: I'd say carpal tunnel is probably the one that has more consequence, because carpal tunnel, if left untreated, can result in a loss of function of your thumb, because the nerves that go to the padding just under the thumb, that's called the thenar eminence, those muscles are responsible for opposition. That is where you can move your thumb towards your pinky. And if you lose that function, it doesn't come back, and you lose function of the hand. So in terms, whereas the ulnar nerve, part of the ulnar, the cubital tunnel surgery, the ulnar nerve is the pinky and the fourth finger. And you can still use your other three fingers, much of a problem, if it ever got to the point where you lost function of the pinky and your fourth finger. So just in terms of function, the carpal tunnel has a worse outcome if left untreated.
3: All right, doctor. Thank you so much. I really appreciate our conversations, and they're very informative. So thank you so much.
14: You're very welcome, Mike. And thanks for listening from Florida.
3: Yep.
14: All right. Take care. 521-TALK, 521-8255, *580 on Bell Mobility, 1-800-580-2372 is our long-distance and message board number. And getting to the message board, somebody, not named, but writes, speaking of influencers, can you address the growing trend of women taking testosterone as part of HRT treatment, as hormone replacement therapy, for perimenopausal and menopausal women that are appearing on TikTok and other platforms? Sure. I talked about this with Bill Carroll also when we talked about testosterone, and is there a specific indication for use in women? And the answer to that, and I looked this up because I wanted to get as much information as possible from openevidence.com, there is absolutely no evidence. It is contraindicated to give testosterone to women, small doses, greater doses. There is no medical reason to do that. It doesn't provide increased libido. It doesn't do anything that it is purported to claim to do. HRT is the standard of care for women suffering with perimenopausal and menopausal symptoms that can have a direct impact on quality of life, hot flushes, sweats at night, poor sleep, poor focus and concentration, mood swings, can make your life absolutely miserable. There is no reason to suffer with anything like that. There are known medications that replace the hormones that have been lost, but testosterone is not one of those. There's a reason why women have very low testosterone levels, and you don't want to have that more than that, because testosterone masculinizes. And if you are giving testosterone, everybody's receptors in their body are different. Some receptors are more sensitive and respond more forcefully. Others aren't. The problem is, if you give testosterone, you can cause hirsutism, that is hair growth on areas where you don't want to see hair, genital changes, clitoral enlargement, there's skin changes, acne, all the things you associate with hyperandrogenism, that's increased testosterone levels. And many women can have more androgen effect in their bodies as they get older. And we usually give medications to reduce that level. Using a medication, for example, called spironolactone, which reduces the androgen effects that cause hirsutism in women. So it's not something you want to do. So the short answer to that is that the information being provided on TikTok and other platforms touting the use of testosterone in women has no basis for treatment, no evidence. It's a false interpretation, thinking that, well, you know, when you give testosterone to men, you maintain muscle mass, you improve their levels of fatigue. For those rare, and I emphasize this, rare individuals in men that have low testosterone levels that cause those symptoms. Many men have low testosterone levels and none of those symptoms, because it's a natural aging process. So we have to be careful about giving hormones to people. There has to be very clear indications for doing that. And when you look at the evidence and the evidence is cited, and it says there is no place for testosterone in women, I tend to believe that. So I'm going to leave it like that and get back to your questions in just a couple of minutes. I'm Dr. Barry Dworkin. 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Back in just a couple of minutes.
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20: And now the forecast from the AM 800 Weather Center. High 21 or 70 today under a cloudy sky. 70% chance of showers this afternoon. The wind out of the northeast gusting to 40 at times. Partly cloudy this evening. Slight chance of showers. Windy low 13 or 55. A mix of sun and cloud tomorrow to start the day. Then becoming cloudy in the morning. High 20 or 68. And clouds tomorrow evening. A 30% chance of showers. Low 13 or 55.
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14: Welcome back. And getting back to the questions, and I want to be clear in the question about testosterone in women, and I went back to this to look this up to see if I forgot anything. And so I'm going to read the paragraph because I asked this specific question. they said here, the evidence does not support the use of testosterone to improve energy levels or reduce fatigue in postmenopausal women. The global consensus position statement on testosterone therapy for women, endorsed by 11 major international societies, including the Endocrine Society, the International Menopause Society, and the North American Menopause Society, is clear on this point. The only evidence-based indication for testosterone in women is hypoactive sexual desire disorder, and there are insufficient data to support its use for any other symptom or condition. So there is a use for it in that particular condition, so I stand corrected. But otherwise, the evidence for its use in any other thing is not supported. So I just wanted to be clear on that. I don't want to mislead or give the wrong information. That's why it's always good to look things up. We have Charles from Ottawa asking, how common is blood pressure drops for people taking high blood pressure medication? My father had regularly over 160 and would have fainting spells in his later years. Well, Charles, you bring up a very important aspect of things about why medications always need to be reevaluated as people get older, because a lot of times they don't clear the medications out as well as they get older. The dose

95 over 65, and they're running and doing stuff, and they don't feel faint, and they're not doing anything. There's no harm coming to them. You leave them alone. Clinically, they're functioning perfectly fine, and they might be on a blood pressure medication, but if they are functioning well and they're not having fainting spells, then you leave them alone. On the other hand, you could have that same person, 95 over 65. They stand up, they feel faint, they can topple over. You have to adjust the blood pressure medication. So although someone may be at a systolic of 160, you're typically aiming for blood pressures of 120 to 125 systolic and 70 to 75, sometimes 80 for the diastolic pressure. So that's the upper number and the lower number. Those are sort of the standards you go for. So you'll have some a little bit more, some a little bit less, but ideally you're always evaluating to see if the side effects of blood pressure being too low are present. And I had, I remember as a resident training back in Montreal, there was a mentor physician. His name was Dr. Sidney Feldman, and he was talking about blood pressure treatment. And you know, sometimes you remember these things, they just never get out of your head because it was a very simple approach to treating blood pressure. He was saying it's like when you're doing Sichuan cooking and you're using bok choy. Bok choy is a vegetable that can add a bitter taste to the food that you're eating, and you mix it with all the other vegetables. And he said, well, you know, you're cooking up your stir fry, and you put in some bok choy and you find it's overpowering. So you go, well, if it's overpowering, the next time you give a little bit less bok choy. And if it's not enough, you add some more. And so he said, blood pressure medications are like bok choy. You always look to see what the results are. If the effects are too much, you pare it back. If it's too little, you add a bit more. You sometimes have to use combination medications to treat blood pressure. The average number of blood pressure medications required to provide adequate control, on average, not for everybody, but on average, is about 3 medications to control blood pressure. Each of them works by different mechanisms. Some affect how the kidney functions. Others affect the blood vessels to allow the blood vessels to dilate to reduce resistance, reducing pressure. Others help you lose some water, so that reduces some of the water pressure. So there's different aspects to treating blood pressure, each medication with specific functions to, in combination, work better together than on an individual basis. So the answer to your question is, yeah, if someone is experiencing dizziness, confusion, feeling off balance, and they're on blood pressure medications and they're getting older, you want to revisit that and look to adjust it. Check the blood pressure. You want to check the blood pressure when someone is sitting, and then checking their blood pressure immediately when they stand up, especially if they're feeling faint, to see if you have what's called an orthostatic drop, meaning that when you stand up and you're standing still, so orthostatic, the blood pressure drops and you have less blood flow to the brain and you start to feel dizzy or you feel faint. So you want to try and prevent that from occurring. And that can happen when you take blood pressure medications. So that's, I hope that answers for you, Charles. Justin asks, I have scoliosis. I've had 3 surgeries. The last one I had went down to the pelvis. My question to you, since that has happened over the last 14 years, he's been experiencing erectile dysfunction. He says Viagra and Cialis were working, but now it's a hit or miss on it. My question is if there's anything that can be done either by prescription or intervention. So I think what you have to look at are, is this neurological or are there other factors contributing to erectile dysfunction, right? So high blood pressure can do that. Vascular conditions can do that. Certainly neurological conditions can do that. But if Cialis and Viagra were working and now not working, that sometimes points to vascular problems, because they work by affecting the blood flow to the what's called the corpus callosum and the corpus spongiosum. Those are the tissues within the penis itself that lead to erections. So this would require evaluation not only neurologically, but urologically too. So checking blood pressure, checking hormone levels, thyroid function, a whole bunch of things that can contribute to dysfunction. And not just to assume that it was the surgery itself that did that. Typically,

0: If it was the surgery, you would have symptoms more than just erectile dysfunction, because the nerves that go to that area do not just go to that organ. It goes to the pelvis itself. So you would have other neurological symptoms associated with, for example, if you haven't had a nerve root being compressed or a squeezing of the nerves in that area. But typically for scoliosis surgery, they're not really going into the spine per se or the spinal canal. They're reinforcing the spine itself, so the bones of the spine. So I would look into this, Justin, and see if there's other reasons, other causes for this, as opposed to assuming that it was the surgeries. It might be, but the issue is a little bit broader. And so I'd speak to your physician about that, having a urology consult, scans done, ultrasound done, blood work done, in order to ensure anatomically everything is okay, and from an endocrine and metabolic condition, that is not the case. Diabetes and high blood sugar can also cause that issue. So there's a lot of things that can lead to that problem, and systematically needs to be addressed by those evaluations. And that about wraps up the show. My thanks to Stephen Ellsworth for producing House Calls, and your calls and questions, as always, truly appreciated. I have a lot of fun doing this each week. I look forward to it and preparing the music for you. And you can only hear this music live. You can't hear it when it's repeated on the podcast for various reasons. I'm Dr. Barry Dworkin. You've been listening to House Calls on Newstalk 580 CFRA. Have a great week.
1: 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Ketchup, yogurt, and the news.
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3: From the National Newsroom of the Canadian Press, I'm Naira Ahmed. Prime Minister Mark Carney and French President Emmanuel Macron have pledged to work together in the areas of space infrastructure, business, and economic growth. Speaking to reporters in the French territory of Saint-Pierre-et-Miquelon, Carney says based on their discussion, they're strengthening cooperation in key areas.
4: We've tasked our space agencies and our defense ministries to develop and share common infrastructure, including launch systems and reception facilities.
3: Carney says they will also task the Regional Joint Cooperation Commission between Atlantic Canada and Saint-Pierre-et-Miquelon to expand its work in economic growth, energy transition, and climate resilience. The announcement comes ahead of the House of Commons resuming tomorrow. Members of Parliament will return as the fall sitting begins. Prime Minister Mark Carney's Liberal caucus met yesterday ahead of the sitting, set to be busy with the release of the federal budget, debate on legislation, and looming by-elections. In Ontario, violent coyote encounters across the Greater Toronto area have sparked debate among wildlife experts on municipalities' responses to aggressive animals.
5: Data from the City of Toronto shows violent coyote encounters are becoming a concern across the region, with 20 reported attacks on humans since 2019. It includes a coyote approaching a toddler at a playground in July and biting him on the face. Before that, there were separate coyote attacks on a child and a teenager north of the city in May. Trent University biology professor Dennis Murray says coyotes are becoming aggressive and predatory towards humans due to habituation, as they seek food in urban areas and are even fed by some residents. Don Mitchell, the Canadian Press.
3: And there's a lot weighing on farmers' minds as they work to get this year's crop on their fields. Rick White with the Canadian Canola Growers Association says farmers have been struggling with heavy rains that hit right as harvest was underway.
6: Farmers are fighting mud, trying to get out on the fields. It doesn't dry out very well this time of year. The days are shorter, the sun is not as long in the sky, and temperatures are cool, so when it does rain significantly, it takes a long time for it to dry out.
3: Other concerns include high fuel and fertilizer costs, trade uncertainty, and transport disruptions. And last night, breakout star Cameron Whitcomb earned top honors at the Canadian Country Music Awards.
7: It'll relapse, it's just a dream.
8: The 23-year-old snapped up Entertainer of the Year, Best Male Artist, and Best Album for The Hard Way, about overcoming his addictions. Whitcomb couldn't attend, but thanked fans in a video.
9: I cannot believe I won Album of the Year. I love you guys, and thank you.
8: Meantime, hitmaker Josh Ross snatched Best Single for Hate How You Look, about the pain of seeing an ex-lover move on. Highlight of the night was singers Sasha, Madeline Merlot, Brett Kissel, and Tyler Joe Miller paying musical tribute to the late Dolly Parton, singing 9 to 5 and Coat of Many Colors. Other winners include Megan Patrick for Best Female Artist and Sully Burrows for Breakthrough Performer. Aaron Sousa, The Canadian Press, Saskatoon.
3: This is The Canadian Press. In sports, the Toronto Blue Jays are facing bleak playoff prospects as they finish a three-game series against the Rangers today in Arlington, Texas. The Jays entered the afternoon three games behind the White Sox for the final American League wildcard spot, and Chicago holds a tiebreaker should they end the season with the same record. Texas won the first two games of the series to take the AL West lead from the Houston Astros, who are two games ahead of Toronto in the wildcard race. The Chicago Bears look to keep their early momentum going when they host the division rival Minnesota Kings as part of today's NFL action. Today's 14-game schedule ends tonight when the Indianapolis Colts visit the Kansas City Chiefs. Seven games are on the sched in NHL preseason action, including the Calgary Flames hosting the Seattle Kraken tonight. And the Toronto Tempo play the final home game of their first WNBA season when they take on the New York Liberty. From the Canadian Press, I'm Naira Ahmed.
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14: And now the forecast from the AM 800 Weather Center. Cloudy with a 70% chance of showers this afternoon. The wind out of the northeast gusting to 40 kilometers an hour at times. High 21 or 70 for the day. For this evening, partly cloudy with a 30% chance of showers. Windy low 13 or 55. Tomorrow, a mixed sky to start the day, then becoming cloudy in the morning. High 20 or 68. And tomorrow evening clouds, slight chance of showers, 13 or 55.
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18: 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So thanks for joining us once again this weekend. Now, if you're looking to find Finer Fitness, where you can go is Howard Avenue, 3 blocks north of the expressway. They're open 7 days a week and online 24 hours a day at finerfitness.ca. And joining us now is the owner of Finer Fitness, Mike Jaworski. Good morning, Mike. Good to see you once again. And today, to start off the program, we're going to concentrate on home gyms. And that is something that's very popular for people and can give people a really good overall workout without having to join a gym.
19: Yeah, a home gym these days, the way they've got them developed, take up very little space on your floor. You get up 65 exercises without having to mess around with them. They're smooth. They're quiet. I think it's probably the most practical thing you can buy if you're looking to get fitness in your home, more so than a cardio piece. And the reason being is it's easy to get cardio with a skipping rope, go for a walk outside. It's not always easy to bring a weight room in your home. So that's what I like about the actual home gyms. And these days, Mike, the main thing with home gyms that people don't really look at is what is the benefit of having it in the long run? See, it's easy just to say, okay, I got this little piece of equipment and you roll it off for a few months until you get the proper waist size that you want. When you age, one of the biggest things is losing the static strength. And I talk about this a lot with grips. You can't open a jar of pickles. You don't open a door properly. Your golf swing doesn't feel the same way. That's where this type of equipment is the big payoff down the road. More so than doing a walk. A far bigger amount of it is going to be in the strength. And also osteoporosis, you know, like all those things tie up into strength training. So it's not something I would tell people to look at lightly. I would tell them look at that more so than even the cardio equipment because they just don't do it. You know, how often are you picking up dumbbells these days? And I mean, there is guys out there that are, right? But I find most adults when they start getting past that 45 mark, they don't want to play around with the dumbbells. They just want to be able to put a pin in the system, go through a quick workout, It looks clean and neat on their floor, and it's safe. And they don't have to worry, is the exercise right? Am I on the bench properly? Do I have to fix my posture a certain way? They're idiot-proof. And I hate using that term, but they really are. They basically correct the motion for you, and it gives you what you need very quickly.
18: Yeah. And now, when we look at home gyms, how much space do we need in our homes to set up a home gym?
19: One of our smaller models, and we sell a lot of it, is 3x4. So it's not a lot. And that goes dead to the wall. There's nothing in back of it, so it'll park right up against the back of a wall. That product will still give you 35 or 40 different exercises. It's got a 160-pound stack. That doesn't sound like a lot, probably, for people that lift. But if you just want to stay in shape, it's plenty fine. It's more than ample for what most people want to do. There really isn't a lot to do with it other than sit down and use it. So you don't have to spray it. You don't have to put any lubricant or oil. There's no maintenance to them. The main thing, though, when you're buying them is make sure that you don't ever have to re-loop cables. That's the most important factor. So what that means is you don't have to take the cable off and re-hook it back up to go from exercise to exercise. The minute you start doing that, you're not going to want to use it. It becomes completely redundant, and you forget even on how to hook it up. So Bowflex is a perfect example. We'll see a lot of people that bought these and they're like, well, I use it for 3 or 4 exercises. Even though it'll boast on so many more other exercises, by the time you're re-looping cables and hooking it up, people don't want to do that. They just want to sit down.
18: Too much of a pain for people.
19: That's exactly what it is. It's just too much of a pain. You want to be able to sit down, put the pin in, and set the weight to what you want to use and use it. The stack, though, the weight stack should be steel. It shouldn't be plastic with cement or, you know, the vinyl with the, I don't know, plaster inside, I guess is what that white stuff was. They will always dry up and crack. The steel ones will last you a lifetime. The cable should be covered with nylon, and the pulley should have ball bearings, not plastic bushings. And how will you know this? Well, if you sit down, and you should be able to try it somewhere, and it's not smooth or it's not repetitive and it gets stuck and it's choppy and shaky, chances are it's probably a plastic bushing with plastic-covered nylon cables, and it's not going to feel right anyway. So if you can sit down and do, let's just try a chest press, and you tried that, and it's nice and smooth and fluent, then you'll know.
18: Really quickly. So go by feel.
19: Absolutely, Mike. These are products that I would say you have to try. I would not buy this out of a catalog. I wouldn't buy it up on a stand somewhere. Unless you can sit down and feel the gym, I wouldn't even purchase it. Because the minute this thing doesn't work right, it's just not going to feel good anywhere. So it's not like a tread where you might get a little glitch and you're like, I can kind of overlook that and keep my walk going. This, if you go to do a chest press and the weights get stuck midpoint and you got to force it to come back down, then the whole exercise just didn't flow. You know, you're just not getting what you want out of it.
18: Mm-hmm. And that's one of the big benefits of stopping by Finer Fitness and checking out your showroom, like we've talked about in past shows, where you can try out all the elliptical trainers and the treadmills and things like that. We can try out these home gyms. They're set up.
19: There is 36 different home gyms on the floor. So you can walk in and try all kinds of different home gyms, see what fits and suits your needs, see if your family likes it, see if it's going to fit in your house. Understand what you're getting into, and that's what it's all about. Not guessing, right, when you buy this. They're not that expensive. Like, we have home gyms that range from about $300 all the way up to a few thousand, depending on how far you want to go, even higher than that. So it just basically boils down to the user. The main question to ask yourself, what am I trying to accomplish out of it? And if you're saying, I just want to stay fit, I want to keep the pizza and beer at bay, I still want to enjoy my life, or maybe I need some strength training because my grip doesn't feel as strong as it used to be. A lot of women like to work and concentrate on the lower end of the body, like the legs. Is that something that's going to be beneficial? A lot of guys will ask about abdominal exercises. Ask those questions, because if you don't get the exercises you want out of it, it's not going to, you know, work properly for what you want anyway. So you have to ask those questions, and then you have to try it.
18: Yeah, trying out, very important. So make sure you do stop by and try it out at Finer Fitness on Howard Avenue, 3 blocks north of the expressway, open 7 days a week. Finerfitness.ca is the website to go to look at some of the different products we're talking about this morning. You're listening to Get Fit here on AM 800. And also with home gyms, you will set it up for us, deliver and set up for us.
19: Yeah, the bulk of them in the store, we charge $65 if you're in Windsor to come see LaSalle. So that's roughly the price on them. Some are a little bit more, some are a little bit less, depending on which model it is. when I say a little bit more, $85, I believe, is like the highest end we charge. We have one gym that's what we call a three stack. So there's three different stations on it. Three different people can use it at once. Because it takes our guys almost a full day to put that in, it is, you know, obviously a lot more. But normal weight gym, no, you're $65. And when we're done, we're going to walk you, you know, through on how to use this. The other thing about home gym is, Mike, I didn't tell you, they have a lifetime warranty on parts. So every part on it, and that's like on 90% of the ones that we sell, is covered. Now, the labor isn't. We won't come out and fix it for free. But a lot of times what wears out on a home gym is usually like a seat pad or a roller. So that's something you can take off yourself. It usually is one screw. You bring it in a store and we'll replace the part.
18: Yeah, that's a pretty good deal. And keep that machine looking new and acting new for a long, long time then.
19: Yeah, it's just the friction areas, right, that are going to wear out. And it's always on those rollers or a seat pad. The cables nowadays, if they're done right, the nylon covering, they're tested for 3,000 pounds. They're not going to wear out. What you see wearing out on cables a lot of times, because the covering is not nylon, it's plastic. And that's where it just starts to crack and dry up over time, so you see it splitting. But I think you buy a good home gym once, you'll never replace it. You'll have it for years and years and years and years. So.
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19: Sure, yeah. Body Solid is definitely one of the brands I like. I've sold them since I've opened my doors in 91. They're out of Chicago, so they're not far. They offer a lifetime warranty on pretty much every product they sell. They just make a good product. Aesthetically, it looks nice. It works biomechanically properly with your body. It's easy for the user to sit down and figure it out. You're not guessing. And it just flows. Like, you know, there's some products you just grab it and it just feels right. You really can't put your finger on it. It's on all the small things that you don't see, where they'll use brass bushings versus just your regular aluminum style, you know, fittings. So
18: that's not like test driving a car, right? It just has a certain feel to it that you feel good in it.
19: Yeah, or even as, you know, like golf clubs, because you like to golf, right?
18: Yeah.
19: You grab a set of clubs, they just feel right. They feel balanced. They just mold to your hand the right way. I find with this equipment, it's all those little things that when you sit on it, the seat feels good. The grips feel right. Like, all the little stupid things you probably wouldn't think of work on the machine the right way. But products out there, for example, like Bowflex, you know, there's a perfect example of a product I don't like to recommend. I find that most people have a hard time understanding the product. It's a lot more complicated for the average person to walk in and start using it. As much as they pump it on TV and really go after the infomercials, the warranties aren't there. A lot of times you have to loop the cables. If it's that newer style Revolution, it is changing up discs. And people just don't feel good when they're in them. Once they try it, I see it in the store, they don't like the way, you can see it on their face. They instantly don't feel comfortable. They're struggling to get the motion to work properly, which is a huge no-no. And then it just kind of goes downhill. You know, I don't know what else do I say at that point. You just look at it and, you know, I don't want to make up their minds for them, but you have to point out the obvious. It just doesn't work for them. So you put them in a proper gym, they sit down in it, and all of a sudden you can see that they don't have a problem going through the motion. They don't have a problem reaching over and putting the weight pin in a stack and picking the right weight, and it's easy for them to do. It really is as simple as that. Like, I find wives will walk in and they hate tightening seats, trying to pull that little bolt out, fitting the seat, and then tightening it back down. The company that I was talking about, Body Solid, actually puts a hydraulic lift, and it's done right where it doesn't burn out. So they just pull a lever and the seat flows properly. So they're not struggling with that interchangement to do the exercises. Whereas Bowflex, complete nightmare. You know, you got to pull the seat off, try to repin it back on, fit the backing up to it properly. Right there, you just want to, you know, say forget it. So I find people just get frustrated with those type of issues on equipment. You want to find something that's really easy to use and just kind of flow with it.
18: Now, are there home gyms that are better for women as opposed to men and vice versa? Or is it kind of one size fits all? You can find a home gym that will be both, you know, be good for both of you.
19: The unisex gym, so
18: yeah.
19: to say.
18: Yeah.
19: Yeah, they're pretty much made that way. They're designed with both users in mind. There is certain gyms on the market that will gear to more of a male market, so to say, or crowd, because the weight stacks will go up higher. I don't sell many of them. I'm not going to kid anybody. Most people that are buying a home gym really are that 35 and up group that says, look, I like free weights. I have a bit of them. I'm going to keep them. But for me to sit down and start changing things up, not my ball these days. I want to just go down, use the gym, put the pin in it, forget it when I'm done. I got a good workout, hang my towel on it, and see you later. That's where the home gym really works the best. It's not going to be made for that pro athletic guy. Well, can he use it? Sure. But it's never going to have what he's looking for. You know, it's just not designed for him that way.
18: Yeah. Is this something that can replace our gym membership or coincide with our gym membership? Maybe it's one of those things. We do have a gym membership already. We enjoy going, but there's those 2-3 nights a week that we'd rather just stay home and do it. Do you see a lot of people doing that?
19: Yeah. Oh, yeah, absolutely. Yeah, coincide 100%, replace for sure. You know, fitness is fitness, right, Mike? You know how many times we said, what's the best thing you can sell? And I'll tell you, skipping rope.
18: Yeah.
19: So it doesn't matter what you're doing as long as you're just doing it and it's safe, it's enjoyable, and it doesn't cost you a ton of money. So that's really the major three things that you usually want to look at is how much is it going to cost me? Because that's what people usually first thing they ask. What's the safety? Because I don't want anyone getting hurt. And, you know, how is it going to work with my body? Is it going to be comfortable for me to do? And once they see a gym where it's not that much money when you actually do the math on it, compared to a membership, they're actually quite cheaper. They don't take up a lot of room, and you own it. It's yours, right? And it's safe. And that's the biggest thing. You know, if you're really green and you're not sure on how to work out, a lot of these gyms now come with their own little personal trainer. They got a DVD. They come right with it, and they walk you through each, you know, individual exercise. So that helps out a lot of people that aren't sure and are kind of intimidated by getting a gym to begin with. But no, then it's at your leisure. You plug it in, watch it, and go from there.
18: Yeah, it makes things very easy because you do want to make sure you're doing the exercises correctly. So that between having the home gym and the equipment set up properly and the DVDs, it makes it very simple for people.
19: Yeah, Mike, home gyms these days, it's almost impossible to hurt yourself on it. You'd almost have to have an existing injury or you're going to do way too much weight and, you know, you're just being a clown on the thing to begin with. Because really the way they design them, the ergonomics and design is made with such safety and the control is already there. There's no way you can really mess up. You know, like that I think is got to speak bounds for most people that walk in and say, look, I've never lifted a weight in my life. How do I get fit here? How do I start getting something going? But I don't want to go through all the guesswork, and I really don't want to be around a bunch of people telling me how to do it. Here you go. You put the disc in and sit down and use the product. It really isn't, you know, and you're at your own comfort levels then, your own room. There's no one staring at you. You're not intimidated. You can pause it. You can rewind it. Now they're giving out a lot of the workouts on jump sticks. So for people that are, you know, tech savvy, mm-hmm. they plug it in their PC and they can go through there and they update it too.
18: Oh, that's cool. That makes it very easy for yeah. people then. Now, how can we decide? You mentioned, you know, guys with dumbbells and free weights and things like that. You still sell those too, correct?
19: Tons of them. Yeah. And there's nothing wrong with them. You know, like you bought some dumbbells.
18: Yeah. Still, great set.
19: Yeah. You know, you're happy, right? And they last, Mike. It won't matter 5 years from now. You're still going to tell me, still got my dumbbells.
18: Yeah.
19: They don't go bad. They're not perishable. It's just, they are what they are. People like to make a big issue out of dumbbells. There's always this forever topic of what's better. Free weights or, you know what I mean? It goes on and on. Look, if you're an athlete, you're going to find a purpose for what you do in your sport. For most people that just want to stay fit, it really isn't going to make a lot of difference. You just want to stay fit. So free weights are great. They're not expensive. You can do a lot of stuff with a bench and a few dumbbells. There's lots of exercises. Is it everyone's cup of tea? No, but neither is our home gym. Like a lot of people just rather not go that route either. So we have a whole section for free weights. There's racks, squat stands, individual pieces like curl benches. We have all that specialty stuff on the floor. What ends up happening is you just got to weigh. If I'm going to keep buying all these individual pieces, am I going to be past the price of maybe that gym right there? And that's where it starts to add up. And how much space am I going to eat up each piece that I buy?
18: Mm-hmm. Yeah.
19: So that, you know, that's where the weighing comes in.
18: Yeah. Okay. Sounds good. You're listening to Get Fit here on AM 800. Mike Uwarski from Finer Fitness is our guest, and you can find Finer Fitness on Howard Avenue, three blocks north of the expressway. Finerfitness.ca is the website, and you can visit them right now. You have a lot of different products that you carry on that website if you want to do some research right now.
19: Absolutely. All the products you see, if they're not in the store, they usually take at best, because some of the products we won't house. It might just be a special internet or process we've worked out with the manufacturers. Some people ask us that, do you have everything? We have more than what's actually on the website, but there is some specialty products that are on there that will fire right to someone's home. Yeah, if you don't see it or if you want to try it and you're in the city, come in. Most of the time I'll bring it in for them to try anyway. So just because I don't have it in the store, I can always bring it in. It doesn't take long to get it in.
18: And how far will you deliver into our listening area, or how far can they order off online if people are listening in Chatham this morning or in other parts of
19: Windsor Essex? We sell all across Canada. So online it goes. We get orders all over the place. But locally, if you're talking about locally, a lot of the times it's better for you to pick it up in the store. There is some free shipping stuff online, but a lot of times we'll lower the price, but by the time you do the math on the shipping, it works out in your favor to pick it up. And if I'm there, and it's, let's say it's a gym, you're probably going to get a deal cut on your setup and delivery versus you lugging it home and trying to mess around with it, or a bench or whatever it may be. So.
18: Okay, so you have options anyway,
19: you have
18: which
19: options.
18: Is nice.
19: Yeah, and that's, you know, that's what it's about. There's some flexibility there.
18: Okay, let's talk about some other things that you carry in the store. We've talked about home gyms and free weights, and something else that a lot of personal trainers take advantage of is stability balls, and you carry those in your store.
19: Yes, still really popular too. It's not, I thought over the years it would die down, but no, it's really popular. The main thing with the stability balls, Mike, a lot of people don't realize they're sized. So there is four different sizes. There's a 45 centimeter, a 55 centimeter, 65 centimeter, and 75 centimeter. And they work by your height. A lot of times people buy these stability balls and they think one size fits all. It's not true. You won't get the proper instability out of the ball if it's too big or too small. When you come in, there's actually a height chart right on the box. The other thing is they got to be anti-burst. If they pop, you're not just going straight down.
18: Yeah, that wouldn't be good. That's not good for your back.
19: You know how many times we hear people, Mike, they sell them at a lot of the big box stores. I kid you not. We get that story twice a week. So it doesn't take much. Their PSI rating on the cheap ones is only made for like 250 pounds. So that sounds like a lot, right? But if you're a 200-pound male and you're doing any type of exercises, count the compression in that. It goes way past 250. So the ones that we do sell, they might be $3 more to get a ball that actually is rated for 650 pounds or 900 pounds. And they're just done properly. And they're anti-burst. So if the air does let, if it punctures and lets out, it slowly comes out. It's just not pop and you're on your keister.
18: Yeah, that's not a good scene right there.
19: I can't believe how people actually tell us this happens. Like, I couldn't make it up. It really does happen more than what you think.
18: So you're able to help find the perfect size for us when it comes to the stability balls when we come in.
19: Yeah, any good product should have the chart right on the ball anyway. It'll tell you, you know, if you're 5'2 to 5'7, you should be in a 65 centimeter ball. So it'll lay it right out for you. If it's just your regular blow it out the door, Junko Bunko ball, it's not going to tell you nothing. It's just going to say exercise ball on it. And chances are it's not going to have a good PSI rating. You know, buyer beware. That's the best thing I can tell you. We get them in. We tell people, though, you want it? Here it is. It's $6.99.
18: Yeah.
19: That's what you're going to get out of it.
18: Yeah, absolutely.
19: $6.99.
18: Now, what about kettlebells? Is that something that's still going strong, that trend?
19: No. You know, I shouldn't say it so firmly, but it's not as big as what it was. I think it's still a really good workout. I think that there's a great market for it. I find that if things aren't pushed multimedia, a lot of times it loses interest in people's minds. They're a great tool if you use it for what it's made for. It's not a great tool when it becomes the everything workout. So we still sell quite a bit of them, but it's definitely not like it was 3 years ago when we had this conversation.
18: Yeah.
19: You know, even prior, when I go back 5 years ago, we had this conversation on the cutting edges before it really started happening. Guys like Rob Santa Rosa was, you know, big on pushing kettlebells. that was the right time to learn it. It kind of got, you know, messed up along the way and became something that really shouldn't be. So unfortunately, there is some good trainers out there still using it the right way. Most push it the wrong way. So,
18: okay.
19: Yeah.
18: But you do carry them still. And if people want them, they can go on and try those too.
19: I think, Mike, in a circuit, if you fit a few exercises in, great product. I just don't think you need to go the whole route with it all the time.
18: Okay. Let's talk about heart rate monitors. That is something that we've talked about in past programs before. And you think that's a really important tool for people to get the proper workout.
19: I think it's probably the tool to have, definitely, because you're monitoring your levels, and there's not a lot of ways you can do it. You can try and stick your fingers to your throat and take your pulse. Some people are really good at it. Most mess that right up. The other is gauging your resting heart rate. And when you go to condition yourself as an athlete, the one thing you want to look at is your resting heart rate. And a lot of people can't figure that out. The heart rate monitors do all that math and take the guesswork out. You do have to be patient a little bit in setting it up. And it's not hard, but you just got to set it up properly. And once they are set up, if you buy the right model, they have what they call a zone alarm. So if you go over your specific heart rate, it beeps. If you go under, it's going to beep differently and tell you to pick up the pace. The better end models will track for up to like 6 months so you can see your progression and understand where your heart rate's been throughout your workouts. I think it's a great tool, Mike. Personally, for anyone that's doing any type of physical exercise, we sell them for $89. I think for the money, it's well worth it. Don't go too much cheaper than that, because I've had other models we sell for $50 and you're not going to be happy with it. You're just going to upgrade anyway to the one that's $89.
18: Yeah, and then spending that extra money anyway.
19: Yeah, you might as well spend the $30. 2 years, it won't even matter that you spent $30. So they're great for, you know, they're water resistance. You can wear them outside, jog with them. I think it's probably the tool to have. If you really want to monitor your exercise, that's the way to go.
18: And these are a much better way of monitoring our heart rate than what we have maybe on our elliptical or treadmill machine where it takes our heart rate?
19: It's a great question. If you see stuff that you put your hands on that takes your pulse, it's not going to be anywhere close to the accuracy. The actual heart rate monitors come with a chest strap. So it sits wireless, and the actual strap sits on your sternum. That works by microwave. Now, some treadmills actually have those heart rate monitors that interact. Your elliptical, I believe, does that. Mm-hmm. It interacts with the unit. So once you program it, if you go under your heart rate, the treadmill either will speed up or slow down. The ellipticals will add tension or subtract tension. So you're always kept automatically in that target heart rate. That's a great way to just take the guesswork right out. You know, look at the TV, put the heart rate strap on your treadmill or your elliptical, and it takes over.
18: And just zone out and do your workout.
19: Yeah. You know, that way you don't feel like a gerbil on it. That's the biggest complaint I hear about home equipment. I got to go back on it and stare at them. Put it in front of the TV. You're going to watch it anyway. So you might as well spend the next 35 minutes doing some exercise.
18: What other new trends are you seeing in fitness equipment? Are there any new trends that have come out the last couple of years?
19: It's just reinventing the wheel.
18: Yeah.
19: You know, that's just the reality of it. A lot of times people just take a product or something and they've kind of reinvented it. I haven't seen anything that I would tell you is really a hoopla. The real big last push on a product was an elliptical. You know, since then, a few little cardio pieces here and there, but there's not really a lot. I mean, there's only so much you can do with your body. Then you just start doing things like kettlebells. So we're out in the 60s and 70s before that.
18: So everything comes back eventually,
19: yeah,
18: right?
19: Yeah, it cycles back around.
18: Yeah.
19: You know, and this is why when people say, what's your cardio? Give me a skipping rope. And I'll tell you, but not everybody wants to jump rope in their house, and I understand that. A bike is a great way to go, spinning bikes. You know, those are all things that have kind of been around anyway, Mike. They're just redesigned and made to look modern.
18: And you also, we talked a little bit about DVDs coming with the home gyms. Do you carry different, like, yoga DVDs and Pilates and things like that in your store?
19: You know, I have a few. I don't go too crazy in them because it becomes blockbuster, right? It's just always trying to keep up with the next fad, so to say. I carry the real basic stuff a lot on roll, like those foam rollers. I don't know if you're familiar with the ones you roll out for rehab reasons.
18: Mm-hmm.
19: Stability balls, yes. Fitness tubes, yes. Some of the speed bags, heavy bags. A lot of those things we carry some kind of how-to. Almost they're like little simple manuals. They're cheap. They're not expensive. And they're not too crazy for the customer to try and understand. A lot of times I find with DVDs, it's a whole series or set. And a lot of people are like, look, I just want to operate the product and make sure I'm not hurting myself. So I try to find the most basic ones to show them a pretty good chunk of exercises, and they take it from there.
18: Yeah, and not only expert advice on the DVDs that you carry, but the people in your store that sell the equipment, they are experts in what they do.
19: In the product of knowing on how that product's going to operate, the quality product, 100%. I tell people up front, none of our guys are personal trainers. They have a good background in it, but we're not doctors. We're not personal trainers. We're there to tell you about equipment. And then you got to figure out if it's going to work properly for your body. What ends up happening a lot of times in my field is people want to know their body and not understand the equipment. Well, you're not buying your body. You're buying a treadmill. You need to know if it's going to be able to be fixed, who's going to fix it, how it's going to run properly in your home. Does your wall actually provide enough juice to run the machine? So that's what we do. We tell you all those things that people just forget about. It's easy to buy things, Mike, and think completely just on a body sense. They forget that if they spend $1,500 on a treadmill, is it going to be safe? Is it going to, you know, operate the right way? And that's what we try to keep the focus on.
18: Okay, sounds good, Mike. We appreciate you coming in this morning and sharing all your advice and knowledge with us, and we'll see you next week.
19: See you then.
18: Mike Yaworsky from Finer Fitness here on Get Fit. 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
2: Scott Reed, CTV political commentator, and his grooviness join us now. Good morning, Scott.
3: Good morning, and I'm glad of the observation. I am groovy. I'm like bell bottoms and a velour top. You want to believe it?
4: That's how we were all picturing you, Scott. Yeah.
3: Oh yeah. No way. I'm blue smoking on a cancer jar in the corner and listening to the jukebox. Sashay on over here.
2: Anytime you get a dart reference, it is solid, and it will change the Scott's glasses to dark shades instead with those blue rims.
4: Love it. All right. Well, what we're really here to talk to you about is Prime Minister Mark Carney. So he said, and this was at the Toronto International Film Festival, that Canada is not looking to become a member of the European Union. He said, we are looking and will begin discussions for what is a unique alliance with the European Union. And Mike and I were just talking about this before you joined us. How should we feel about this? Like, you know, Pierre Poilievre put out this big statement, you know, saying Mark Carney couldn't be more out of touch with this. But I guess what are the pros and cons?
3: First of all, let's set the table. I'm going to go hard on this one. Okay. So like, first of all this stems from a Wall Street Journal report, which seems to be sourced from a bunch of European leaders, which by the way, follows on a couple of other big Wall Street Journal stories that were also all about European leaders. So they've got some sources over there, but it felt very torqued. It was that Canada wanted to seek membership or associate membership in the EU. Okay. That ain't a thing. Right? Like, that's like, I'm going to be associate guest host on, you know, the morning show. Like, I don't live in Windsor, right? Canada ain't in Europe. We technically can't be members. So I think it's a little bit weird. What I think it amounts to, and what I think when the prime minister says, look, we can't be members. We're not trying to do that. But yeah, like, we're, you know, doing everything we can to strengthen ties. Mm-hmm. And then you saw a bunch of Harper era ministers come out going, why would we be against this again? Because one of Harper's last acts in office was to try to form a Canada-European trade agreement. And so, you know, the bottom line is, look, America's drawn up the drawbridge. We got to go looking elsewhere. The European zone is a place where we're going to want to try to, you know, build more ties. So I think that's all it is. It's just extending the trade relationship. But of course, like, any mention of Europe makes the conservative right go banana-rama, right? Oh my God, they're going to force us to speak Flemish and, you know, wear clogs and we'll all have to, like, you know,
2: eat haggis,
3: thin mustaches. And it's like, chill out, dude. Okay. Metric, that debate ended like, you know, 100 years ago. So I just think it means like, hey man, can we trade more with them? And Europe is actually very protectionist, right? If you're outside of the zone, very tough to get in. So I think it's just about that. And if anyone's out of touch, I think it's got to be all these guys are like going crazy. Like, we forget it. We're never going to become Belgian. We have no interest in it. It's like, yeah, you know what?
4: No,
3: I don't give a damn. I'll settle the Germans to the Bulgarians, any of them, you know?
2: Do we need like some kind of official title though, even? Like, can't we just say Canada is now, making a special deal with the European Union? Like, do we need to be part of it or part of an associate member or whatever? Is it just like just something to put a name on it?
3: I don't think that's something that's being sought, actually. I think that's the torque, right? This whole idea of like, it's exactly what you're zeroing in on, the label, the associate membership. Like, I think all that's a big kind of torque job from the Wall Street Journal, to be blunt, based on my reading and what I've heard from people and how folks have reacted. I think ultimately it's just like, hey, you know what? Can we get as close to as privileged access that an EU member would get in terms of selling goods into and drawing investment from the EU? And, you know, like, it's interesting. Another former Harper era minister put out something late last night, early this morning, and said there's still 10 members of the EU that haven't signed on the current, what they call the CETA deal, for Canada European trade. So, you know, like, that would be a first step, I guess. I don't know, but like, I just think this is the internet these days, right? This is social media, especially on the populist right wing side. It's like, oh my God, they're going to make us all like sell our cars, ride bicycles,
2: eat meatballs, and
3: sing along with the French Foreign Legion. It's like, chill out, dude. And by the way, I actually don't think Canadians are all that against Europe. It's like, I think they sleep in the afternoon. They eat like four or five meals a day. It sounds good to me.
4: Oh, I think if you've traveled to Europe in the last little while, you're going, oh wow, this is a pretty nice lifestyle, depending on where you are.
2: That's why it's the European Union, because all these different countries and cultures are just coming together basically for economic reasons, isn't it, Scott?
3: Yeah, absolutely. Right. And you know, like part of this is you got to go back, like, why are you seeing some conservatives, particularly on that kind of hardcore populist right, why are they going so crazy? Well, these are people who celebrated Trump and MAGA, and now they've been forced to try to figure out how to reconcile that, because Trump has decided to put us in the crosshairs. But there were also people who were like all for Brexit, right? They thought that the Great Britain should exit the European Union. And we've seen what a colossal, historic, generational bust that has been. So, you know, these are folks who, like, I don't know, they think that the rest of Canada has like some anti-European thing. And I just think when you get outside of their little weird ecosystem, you don't, like, I just don't, you know, like, I don't want to be European, but like, I don't know, like, it's going to be cheaper for me to ride Eurorail or easier for me to get unpasteurized cheese, which I eat like with both hands if I can get it the chance.
2: It's really about relationship building too, like Carney going and hobnobbing with, you know, with all the different leaders of the other countries. And it seems like he does that well. Like he is well liked by his peers.
3: Yeah, he knows all those guys. I mean, he was governor of the Bank of England, so he had to work with all those people. And that was prior to Brexit. I mean, he was there while Brexit was unfolding. So he's had to work with all of them. He's had to meet with all of them. He has all those deep ties. And, you know, why not harness that and put it to our use? Plus, he's made this observation, coming back to the Davos speech, which is, you know, if the United States has decided that free trade is off with the rest of the world, well, that means that countries who aren't the United States, and frankly aren't China or Russia, have to figure out, how do we work together to make it easier? Like, we can't replace America, but we can chip away, right? Like, it's like, you know, Europe is a big union, so like, it's a big market. So why wouldn't we try to take a piece of that, try to offset some of the harm that's going to be done by Trump's, you know, irrational, unpredictable, and constant trade tariffs?
4: Scott, completely switching gears here to something that is very hyper-local to Windsor right now. It's a story that just came out over the weekend. And it's about our police chief. He wrote a letter saying that the mayor requested a search, a police search, for basically hidden listening devices. And, you know, bugging of City Hall or parts of City Hall. And they've come out and they've said, hey, you know, this happens across various municipalities, these searches. Have you ever come across something like that?
3: No, that doesn't mean that isn't true. That doesn't mean that isn't routine. My only exposure to it, like, I assume that there's, you know, occasional security sweeps. When you work for the prime minister, they sweep any room you're going into, right? So you sweep it instantly. So for sure, I would think, like, when, you know, we're in the council chambers, that kind of stuff, you got a VIP, like a head of state, head government coming in, for sure they would do a sweep. It doesn't shock me to hear that maybe they do that, like, once every, like, few years to say, like, okay, like, is, you know, somebody bugging at some, like, local, like, contractor looking for, like, you know, the inroads to the road superintendent or something like that. I don't know. Beats me. Mm-hmm. But, like, but the whole story is damn strange, isn't it? Like, you know, like, so the police chief publicizes this. How come there's a mayor's race? Is the implication that someone's bugging the mayor's office or council chambers in the context of that race? I mean, that seems to me how it's being sort of kind of played out, and people, and I don't know, it just seems damn strange. Like, is that how you go about winning a race? Is that something that's on people's minds, or is it all just coincidence? And if so, why did the police chief win this thing way up the flagpole?
2: Well,
3: I don't know. It's a darn strange story.
2: The police chief is basically saying, like, he just added that in for context, that, you know, and considering we have an election going on, you know, we'd like to get this done, kind of thing. Like, I don't think the mayor
3: sounds
2: was
3: like
2: saying,
3: he screwed up. Sounds like his, sounds he thought, like, let's shine a bigger light on this, and that's what he did.
2: Right.
3: He actually took people to some kind of weird conspiratorial place. If it is actually much ado about nothing, say it's much ado about nothing. Don't say, no, we want listening device. Like, here would be my I always say this to people. If you want, like, here's the rule in political communication. If you want people to eat roast beef, don't sit it next to lobster. If you want people to think nothing much is going on, don't say listening device, because you know what I'm going to focus on if I see a sentence that includes the words listening device? Listening devices. So
4: yeah, it does.
3: Maybe it was just a screw up.
4: Yeah, no, I it does feel a little, I don't know, I agree with you. It feels a little odd. I don't really know what to make of it.
2: I think more being made of it than is really there.
4: All right.
3: Or
2: dun, dun, dun!
3: You guys are being massively surveilled, and there's something much larger afoot than any of us can yet detect. That's what I prefer to believe.
2: Ooh, I like that. That's good for ratings.
4: That's how you know that. Scott's too
3: more
4: far in the politics.
3: More coming from AM 800.
2: Yeah, you'll hear it here. First, fast, and fresh. Scotty, thanks very much. Scott Reed, CTV News political commentator, joining us here on AM 800.
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20: 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Bye.
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2: Let's talk about this organization. They do some great work around the country, including here in Windsor. It's called One Day Dreams. And for Canadians facing a terminal illness, every moment matters. And One Day Dreams, Meg, serves adults across the country who have a life expectancy of 1 year or less. They lack the financial or personal resources to achieve a final meaningful wish on their own. We've heard about these kind of organizations for kids that are sick.
4: Yeah, like Make-A-Wish, but for adults.
2: This is, yeah, Make-A-Wish for adults. And they are right here around the country, and including here in Windsor, and they facilitate an end-of-life dream that brings joy and inspiration and comfort to somebody or someone's loved one to turn into, you know, one of their final lasting memories that they can do and make the dream.

0: that you get to fulfill these dreams for people.
1: Oh, it is unbelievable. It's such an honor and a privilege to be connected to an organization that really has the same dream and compassion, working with people that are, you know, at end of life and are looking for some sense of celebration of their life
2: right.
1: for a moment. And, it's amazing. I mean, the dreams that we've fulfilled and seen the impact that it's had on the patient and their family member is phenomenal.
2: Linda, what are dreams that, you know, you have fulfilled through One Day Dreams?
1: We've done dreams that go from, like, family vacations, whether it just be a cottage getaway, mother-daughter spa weekends. We've done weddings and vow renewals.
0: Oh, yeah.
1: We've taken families that have never seen Niagara Falls from, like, say, B.C. to see Niagara Falls for the very first time. Sporting events. A lot of different and unique dreams. Whether it be bringing someone from to meet their family members for the, or not meet, to connect with their family members for the last time, for their final goodbyes and celebration of life. So it's been amazing.
0: Yeah.
1: It's really amazing the types of dreams that people will ask for and that we're really happy that we can help fulfill.
0: So, Linda, this organization, it helps families across Canada, is that right, including here in our own community?
1: Yes.
0: Okay.
1: Coast to coast, Windsor. We've crossed over every province at this point where we've connected with Dreamers. And we work really closely with a lot of the healthcare providers that have knowledge about us and that really help us promote this as well.
2: That's great. Steve McEachern is with us as well. And Steve, your sister was able to live one of her dreams while she was terminally ill. Now tell us about that situation.
3: So a little bit different. My sister, her thing was she just wanted to spend some time with her family. She had a large family, eight grandchildren, four kids, and all their spouses. So they had a place already set up at Healy Island to spend a week because her kids live in places like Seattle and all over the place. So they were able to get everybody there. And then what we did through One Day's Dreams was I always felt like when my sister was diagnosed, I just thought, geez, you feel so helpless, you know, as a family member, kind of the outside looking in. And I felt so helpless. So I just thought, well, there's something we can do. So it was relatively simple. We supplied a whole day of meals to them at the cottage so that they didn't have to do anything.
0: Mm-hmm.
3: So that she could spend the time with her kids, with her family, with her grandkids, and that, you know, they had a full day there where they really didn't have to, you know, pick up a fork or wash a dish or anything like that.
0: Oh, that's nice. Yeah.
3: It was relatively simple, but I realized afterwards when I saw some of the pictures, it was really, really worthwhile. You know, it's real something.
2: Well,
3: that,
2: you bought her time,
0: with
2: really,
0: her family,
2: like that,
0: sure,
2: that
0: yeah.
2: you wouldn't have had to spend that extra time. Now, Steve, is your sister still with us or has she passed?
3: No, she is passed. Yes, she's passed in the spring. And we did this dream fulfillment, I think, actually about, it would have been last summer. So it was not long after she was diagnosed, last summer or fall. So it wasn't long after she was diagnosed.
0: Okay. Yeah. And Steve, how did your family discover One Day Dreams?
3: So I worked with someone who's on the board, and so I was connected with her, and I was always, when I heard about it, I was very interested in it.
0: Yeah.
3: And, now I'm retired, so I volunteered to be on their marketing committee and their advertising committee. I used to teach at the college, so I taught advertising and marketing. So I just give my skills to One Day Dreams.
2: That's awesome. So you're giving back to the organization. Linda Sabatini with us as well from One Day Dreams. So Linda, you know, the best thing that people can find out, you know, whether their loved one qualifies, whether they qualify for something like this, should they go to your website and start the process?
1: Yes, everything is on our website. It definitely gives you an overview of what we can do, the different types of dreams that we've had. There's an application that is completed right online, and once we get that application, it comes to me as the coordinator for the dream fulfillment, and we review them, and we assign, and we work closely with that dreamer throughout the whole application process.
0: Okay. Steve, I guess just my last question for you here is, you know, this concept of being able to grant somebody kind of one last dream or one last big moment, I guess, what did it mean to you?

0: your family, and, you know, what do you think it means to others?
1: Well, I think for our family, that kind of stuff comes up so sudden, and it just hits you like a ton of bricks. You know what I mean? Everything that happens is so unexpected. It just comes out of nowhere. So I think from that perspective, it was like, oh, boy, you know, at least now we understand what's going on. We have to start doing things to make this last year or two of someone's life as valuable as we possibly can. So I think that's what's meaningful for the people outside looking in, who's trying to do everything they can to make those last few years memorable for the remaining family members, and of course for the person who's been diagnosed.
0: Yeah.
1: So, you know, and so that's how I see it. It was it's a good cause and definitely a worthy charity. And now that we're national and we're moving on a national level, we're doing so many dreams all over the country, we need more money.
2: Of course, right?
0: Yeah, to do these things. It takes money.
2: Did this start in Windsor, Steve?
1: Yes, this is an organization that started here in Windsor by a fellow named Jason Sulier. And Linda knows the other fellow. Michael Bennett. Anyways, they started it, and it's only been around for about 5 years, and it's really growing rather quick. So, like I said, we have a number of events that we organize throughout the year to generate revenue, because the dreams are becoming more expensive as we're flying people from BC to Ontario and, you know, things like that. So, we have actually a golf tournament coming up this September 19th. Couple spots still open, a few foursomes still available. So if anyone wants interested in that out there, go to the website and pull that off. We have an art gallery, an art show coming up in November, and a few other things on the horizon. So, yeah, money is important for us to fulfill all these dreams that come in.
0: Well, that's
2: awesome.
0: Great.
2: What a great idea, great organization that seems to be growing, that was built right here in Windsor and now going national. That is Linda Sabatini and Steve McEachern from One Day Dreams. So onedaydreams.ca is the website to go to find out more information and see if maybe a loved one qualifies that's in a terminal illness. We just got a text about them. This is from Sherry this morning in Windsor. Good morning, Mike and Meg. One Day Dreams is amazing. They arranged for my daughter to meet Gabby from Gabby's Dollhouse while in hospice.
0: Wow.
2: Forever grateful.
0: Yeah. You know, I as someone who my grandmother, because here's the thing, a lot of times you don't know when somebody's life expectancy is, right? You don't know when someone's going to pass. And then when you get a diagnosis where you know it's going to be fatal, it really changes things. And, you know, my grandmother had pancreatic cancer, so, and it wasn't looking good. So it's a very weird experience when you know that there's a short period of time, if that makes sense. So to be able to do something like this imagine how special.
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7: From the National Newsroom of the Canadian Press, I'm Naira Ahmed. Prime Minister Mark Carney and French President Emmanuel Macron have pledged to work together in the areas of space infrastructure, business, and economic growth. Speaking to reporters in the French territory of Saint-Pierre-et-Miquelon, Carney says to be sovereign goes beyond being able to feed, fuel, and defend ourselves.
8: It requires secure access to artificial intelligence, to space, semiconductors, critical minerals, clean energy. And it's in this context, inspired by your example, that Canada and Europe will build an alliance for the future that will strengthen our collective resilience.
7: Carney will fly to New York on Monday, and today he opted to join Macron on what both countries said is a visit to demonstrate both unity and respect. Parliamentarians are taking a hard look at Canada's overseas intelligence gathering capabilities as debate simmers over the need for a new foreign spy agency.
9: The National Security and Intelligence Committee of Parliamentarians is examining how effectively Canada collects foreign intelligence. The Secretariat of the highly secretive committee has not revealed the scope, timeline, or potential findings of the review, which was announced in June. A recent academic paper on whether Canada should create a dedicated foreign spy agency is being used as background material for the investigation. Now, records obtained through access to information laws also show federal cabinet ministers have been briefed on the idea of expanding Canada's ability to gather and act on foreign intelligence. David Augustine, The Canadian Press.
7: Quebec Provincial Police say the driver who allegedly struck and injured six pedestrians at a country music festival early Saturday morning had not planned the attack.
6: The incident happened at a Western-themed festival in Saint-Tite at around 4 a.m. Police spokesperson Audrienne Bilodeau says the person's alleged actions didn't appear to be premeditated. She says the suspect was not under the influence of alcohol or drugs at the time. Police say the man in his 20s had fled, but his vehicle was spotted an hour later in the Quebec City area. He was arrested and remains in custody, charged with dangerous driving causing bodily injury and hit and run resulting in bodily injury. Bilodeau says the victims were taken to hospital and were in stable condition. Lisa Laporte, The Canadian Press.
7: And a Spanish epic about the intertwined lives of three gay men has won the top prize at the Toronto International Film Festival.
10: La Bola Negra picked up the People's Choice Award at TIFF, solidifying its status as a major Oscar contender. Voted on by festival goers, the film is directed by the duo known as Las Habas, Javier Ambrose and Javier Calvo. It was already a hit at the Cannes Film Festival in May, where La Bola Negra split the Best Director Award. It opens in theaters October 16th and begins streaming December 2nd on Netflix. The first runner-up at TIFF was I Play Rocky, Peter Farrelly's comedy about the making of Rocky. Don Mitchell, The Canadian Press.
7: This is the Canadian Press. In sports, the Toronto Blue Jays are facing bleak playoff prospects as they finish a three-game series against the Rangers today in Arlington, Texas. The Jays entered the afternoon three games behind the White Sox for the final American League wildcard spot, and Chicago holds the tiebreaker should they end the season with the same record. Texas won the first two games of the series to take the AL West lead from the Houston Astros, who are two games ahead of Toronto in the wildcard race. The Chicago Bears look to keep their early momentum going when they host the division rival Minnesota Kings as part of today's NFL action. Today's 14-game schedule ends tonight when the Indianapolis Colts visit the Kansas City Chiefs. Seven games are on the sched in NHL preseason action, including the Calgary Flames hosting the Seattle Kraken tonight. And the Toronto Tempo play the final home game of their first WNBA season when they take on the New York Liberty. From the Canadian Press, I'm Naira Ahmed.
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16: Are you curious and maybe confused as to what the Prime Minister is trying to accomplish with the EU? Well, I certainly am. And joining us now, Stephanie Carvin, former national security analyst, now an associate professor of international relations at Carleton. Stephanie Carvin, good morning.
17: Good morning.
16: Can you tell us, first of all, what's an associate member of the EU?
17: I don't know. Okay. So I'm an associate professor. So I can tell you what that is. I might bore your listeners. This is something that does not exist. It's not formal. It sounds like some language. I've seen reports that it was an EU suggestion. I've seen reports that it's a Canadian suggestion. But I think what it's trying to symbolize is that Canada and the EU want to improve their cooperation, collaboration, and even if we're still sitting here scratching our heads, one thing this term has done, it's garnered global attention, right? People are paying attention. It was covered all over the international press this morning, his speech to the EU. So if marketing is half the job, I think the term has done that.
16: All right. But Carney says that Canada and Europe are not fair weather allies. That's a shot at Trump, isn't it?
17: Yeah, I mean, the whole thing was definitely, they keep saying, oh, this isn't against Trump, this isn't against the U.S. But, you know, I don't think we'd be having these conversations if the context was different, right? And talking about, you know, again, the consistent talks about weaponizing trade. Now, to be fair, I think, you know, Carney can rightly point to the fact that it's not just Trump doing this. It's also China. China's done this. It's done this to us multiple times. And so, but yeah, I mean, Trump is the entire subtext to this. It was definitely there in the speech. It was the 800-pound orange gorilla in the room. And I certainly felt it when I was listening to the speech.
16: Stephanie Carvin is here, former national security analyst, now an associate professor of international relations at Carleton. I am very much on board with diversifying markets and finding other people we can do business with, even if it is a situation where we are riding through the bumps of Donald Trump, then maybe we never go back to being exactly the same as we were in terms of trade with the United States. But I don't know how many Canadians would be happy to sign on with the EU and then and obligate us to help prop up Greece and Poland.
17: Well, this is just it. And I think, you know, what we saw today was far more limited than EU membership. And we should be very clear, like major, major EU powers do not want Canada as a full EU member. And that includes France, where the speech was actually given, right? I mean, France hasn't even fully passed the Canadian-European Free Trade Agreement, CETA. So I don't think there's any risk of that. And Carney did set out this morning a far more limited vision. You know, as much as I wanted to wake up this morning, eat a croissant, smoke a cigarette, and have a shot of espresso, we will not be European anytime soon. We will hopefully, you know, even the idea of free movement was kind of capped. They want to limit it to young people. They want to limit it to students who can study in each other's country. But like, there's no gonna like the idea of open borders between Canada and the EU is simply not on board. Certainly, we wouldn't be shelling out money to support other EU countries. But we would be integrating certainly on defense, which has been a constant theme of this government. You know, critical minerals, energy, things that I think most Canadians would be happy with.
16: Okay, but the president of the EU said she wants to bring the relationship with Canada to the highest level possible. I guess possible is the word that's doing, as Carney would say, all the work.
17: Yeah, it is. It's doing a lot of the work. Look, the reality is Canada's, we sit on top of the United States, right? I mean, we are still going to be deeply integrated into a U.S. economy. I don't think there's any getting around it. We don't know what that's going to look like. And we are going to have certain fights. I mean, Canada has its agricultural lobby. Europe has its agricultural lobby. They are not going to get along anytime soon. I want to picture the room where you get, you know, Quebec dairy farmers and French dairy farmers sitting in a room trying to agree.
16: Wow.
17: And it's not going to be pretty.
16: Okay. But the president of the EU said regarding the EU and Canada, we share one ocean, one set of values, one way of seeing the world. Well, that has in many ways, you know, aside from the ocean part, really described our relationship with the United States.
17: I think so, but I think increasingly Canadians are sensing a bit of a divergence, right? Canadians still, by and large, like if you look at all the polls, we want free trade. We want free trade as much as possible. U.S. doesn't. We still want to defend, you know, have a strong NATO, be able to defend ourselves and do it autonomously. And there's concerns about whether or not the U.S. is okay with that. One of the things we've been seeing is an increase in sabotage attacks from all around the world, whether it's Russia, whether it's Iran, whether it's, you know, other you know, and there's concerns about, again, cyber attacks from China and things like that. And the U.S. is kind of going about its own way of doing things and not really working as a team. And I was struck. I mean, look, I mean, whatever you think of Carney and everything like that, I was struck by the analogy he used, which is, you know, in a storm, a single tree gets knocked down, but a forest does not. And if we kind of deepen our roots and go ahead with the EU, I think it's good. Where I think Carney, I would like to hear more from Carney, is that he has very clearly stated that he believes Europe is the future. I don't know why that is. I would like to him to say why he thinks that the EU is going to be the future of the next world order, because he's pretty much said as much. He's never really explained why. I mean, I look at the Indo-Pacific area, and it's full of young people, it's full of ideas, full of needs for energy and things like that. They also seem like natural partners, so I hope this isn't just a Canada-EU thing. I hope, you know, we consider diversifying globally, and I would like to know more about the underpinning logic to what Carney is thinking about when he's kind of making these claims.
16: Well, Stephanie Carvin, you're a former national security analyst. Is our problem with the United States merely an economic one, or is it a security issue?
17: I'm not worried about the U.S. invading us anytime soon. I think the issue is with the United States, you know, whenever you want to use U.S. military, if we buy U.S. military technology, we want to use it in some ways. The U.S. sometimes has to give its approval. We've seen that with Ukraine, right? If you want, you know, the U.S. is not allowing U.S. military technology to be sent in missiles and things like that to Ukraine. Now, however you feel about Ukraine, you can feel about Ukraine. But, like, let's imagine this is our own needs, our own defense considerations. And the U.S. says, no, we're not really okay with you doing that. That would be crazy, but there is a realistic possibility of that happening. So do we want to have a more diversified defense relationship with the United States? I think so. We're seeing divergence on certain issues, like how we consider violent extremist threats. Obviously, the U.S. has a different relationship with Russia than what we have. Trump, I think, you know, despite all the concerns about China, Trump wants a deal with China, right? But doesn't seem very happy if we want one ourselves. So how the U.S. is now working with the authoritarian world compared to Canada, Europe, and maybe other parts of the Indo-Pacific is very, very different. And ultimately, that may have some impact on how we think about defense and security issues and how we go about our partnerships, even as I hope that those partnerships, which have underpinned our very existence, continue in some way or form.
16: Okay, but Trump also seems quite concerned about this sudden cozying up of Canada and the EU. If I understood correctly, he says, well, I want to see what it is. And if it's a kind of deal that he doesn't like, he's threatening Canada even more.
17: Yeah, actually, but his first reaction is he's going to cut off all trade with Europe, at which point, good luck. I don't know. I mean, when I was looking at some of the reporters online following it, they basically said that they don't think Trump's been briefed on this yet. And like I said, I do think that the deal is, like, despite the very formal name, associate membership, it does seem a lot less strong than that. I mean, it's a very nice increased integration with a very fancy hat on it, but it doesn't yet seem to be more than that. Plus, not only that, any agreement that we reach with the EU has to be approved by all the members. If we can't even get our normal free trade agreement passed by all members, which includes like Ireland and France and countries like that, if they can't even approve what this is, it's hard to know where this actually goes, right? So yes, I mean, Trump is full of bluster right now. Susan Collins yesterday also was making threats. Senator Susan Collins from Maine, who's under a lot of pressure in her own re-election campaign. She was also saying, you know, this is a bad idea and Canada shouldn't do it. But no one really knows what this is going to look like, what this is. There is an upcoming summit next month in October in Montreal between Canada and the EU where some of this is going to be hammered out. So we don't yet know. Trump, I think, is just kind of being Trump right now. But we should pay attention to see what their reaction ultimately will be.
16: How much approval does it need in Canada, or is it something that Carney can go ahead and do on his own?
17: My understanding, it's just simply Parliament. Parliament just has to approve, right? We're one government. And in this one sense, we're just one government. Now, that being said, on certain issues of trade and stuff like that, you're not dealing with one economy, you're dealing with 13. Something that we've been dealing with really since this whole Trump thing began, the trade barriers internally. And I've been in meetings with EU people where they've said, you know, dealing with Canada can be a nightmare, right? It's a regulatory nightmare between the 13 different economies with all the rules and things like that. Now, I think that we are in this situation. Europe is being like, okay, they're a bit of a pain in the butt, but, you know, at least they're kind of reliable pain in the butt. Whereas I think we ourselves, hopefully with this global investment summit that happened in Toronto this week, we're starting to understand the need to be more competitive. Hopefully there's continual pressure on the provinces to reduce those internal barriers so that, you know, like, so that entities like the EU, if they want to invest, if they want to help us grow our ports, if they want to help develop critical minerals and stuff, that they feel that, you know, it's not as hard as it used to be and that we are an attractive market for them.
16: Former national security analyst, now an associate professor of international relations at Carleton, Stephanie Carvin. Thanks so much.
17: Thank you.
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27: And now the forecast from the AM 800 Weather Center. For this evening, partly cloudy with a 30% chance of showers, windy low of 13 or 55. For tomorrow, a mix of sun and cloud to start the day, then becoming cloudy in the morning, high 20 or 68. Tomorrow evening, clouds, 30% chance of showers, 13 or 55. Tuesday, clouds, slight chance of showers, 17 or 63. And Wednesday, cloudy, 40% chance of showers, 16 or 61.
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16: MapQuest doubles down on Lake Ontario. Drone-powered ad for PC Health chatbot slammed as dystopian, and Sydney Sweeney under fire for showing up naked. So those are some marketing stories to talk about with our branding and marketing expert, host of the podcast Chatter That Matters, Tony Chapman. Good morning.
28: Always a pleasure, Jerry. Let's strip them down.
16: All right. Let's start with MapQuest. It's kind of a cool ad. They set it up in some American cities. The one that had the most directions was, of course, I think was in Los Angeles, and they put up these giant posters, which were mock-ups of printouts of MapQuest directions, and it was turn by turn by turn how to get from L.A. to Lake Ontario, because MapQuest had said it's still Lake Ontario.
28: Yeah, I think it was a very smart move. What happened was with the algorithms and the sort of the power of the President of the United States is that the other major map companies immediately went to Lake America.
16: MapQuest, on the American side, if you look at
28: on the American, yeah, on the American side, even on the Canadian side at the beginning, but they fixed it. But you know what MapQuest did so well is to say, we're now the challenger brand. We used to be the brand. This is where people used to go to get these long printed out directions. They're making a comeback with their app. So by taking a contrarian point of view, they brought an awful lot of attention back to MapQuest. And in fact, they became the number one app in that category through this campaign. So it was a very effective way of reminding people about MapQuest, but more importantly, also making a stance that says no president should be allowed to, you know, change the name of anything, let alone a Great Lake or the Gulf of Mexico and everything else that he's deciding should be called America. I'm surprised he's not calling it, you know, Trump Lake.
16: Yeah, I would not be surprised if a new president of either party changes those things back just to say, look, I'm not Trump.
28: Yeah, well, look, I mean, it'll happen and it should also be something that you need to pass through Congress. You cannot, the amount of power that we're giving, these elected officials in democracy, both in Canada and the United States, is unprecedented. We're not pushing back. We're going to start pushing back because the whole idea of democracy is if you're going to do a major change like that, you need to get, you need to be for the people by the people, just not the whim of one individual. And Trump, as we know from his past, you couldn't find letters big enough to slap on his hotels and his casinos. He quite loves the sense of this overt branding. And, I think it's just, I think it was originally there just to sort of a slap in the face to Canada, but he quite liked the attention he was getting from his Republican base. And so he's doubling down on it.
16: Yeah, well, it was a good move on MapQuest's part. Meanwhile,
28: a brilliant move.
16: Yep, on Thursday night, drones lit up the sky above Toronto's waterfront, displaying a list of health-related questions in what turned out to be an ad campaign for a new president's choice AI-powered chatbot. And the display read, "Can melatonin lose its effect? Do I really need 8 hours of sleep? What are the symptoms of insomnia?" These are the things they put up at night. And some people are freaked out about this. It seemed like clever advertising to me.
28: Well, there's two ways to look at it. I mean, it's award-winning. Someone's going to get a big trophy for doing it because it's the first to do it in the Western world. We're seeing incredible displays at night with drone technology that started over in China. And, you know, although they invented fireworks, they're now moving to drones to light up the sky. I do think it's an issue, though. I think that we got to say, like, where are we allowed? If, you know, imagine without any rules, it'd be a billboard at every square inch of every highway. And you see that in the States sometimes. You go, you just lost my sense of nature. And I do think that the sky is something that should be enjoyed. It shouldn't be used as a billboard. And I understand the pushback. And I think it's going to be, there's a bit of a blowback that's happening. Once again, trying to get attention. We've talked about it so many times in the show, Jerry. Attention's the oxygen of marketing. But there's a point in time where you go too far with that. And I think that you pay the price, especially with a brand like Loblaw, who targets sort of the everyday Canadian versus sort of the edgy, maybe, Gen Y. I think it's a mistake.
16: Okay, but if you were the person in the room, and you have been, and this will address the next story as well, you've been the person in the room, and you're talking about this ad, and somebody says, we're going to get an awful lot of blowback on this, would you have said, yeah, but we're only going to do it once, and we're going to get talked about a lot, and then we'll go back to regular marketing?
28: You know, if it was the brand that fit the mood and you were lighting up sky with the right way, but just to establish an AI-powered chatbot and use drones to ask medical questions at night in the air, I probably wouldn't have gone into it. I wouldn't have pitched it, and I wouldn't have bought the idea because it just doesn't fit. So, yeah, you're going to get a lot of attention for what you're doing. We're talking about it, but I'm not sure anybody listening is going to go see what this AI chatbot was. If it was lighting up, can Blue Jays, the score – if it was lighting up the fact that we're chasing the wild card, I go, yeah, I kind of, you know, sports betting, I get it. It's kind of edgy. It's different. It's unique. But a mainstream brand like Loblaws, healthcare questions, using a drone, invading somebody's sky, I wouldn't have pitched it and I wouldn't have bought it.
16: All right, but that leads us to U.S. sports prediction market Novick, and it's co-owned, I guess, by Sydney Sweeney, the actress. And so the ad campaign they chose as the NFL season kicked off was a series of photos and videos in which Sweeney can be seen naked or scantily clad, holding American footballs, a tennis racket, baseball bat, strategically placed sporting equipment. Now, a couple of guys here, Tony, you and I, weighing in on what women should think is not really a good way for us to go. I'll talk to Amanda Galbraith about this on Party for Two at 11:05 and get her perspective as a woman. But a campaign like this, for some reason, a lot of female athletes are very, very upset, saying it's very damaging for female athletes and young girls looking to get into sport. Would you have signed off on this for a sports prediction marketing app?
28: given that the target audience is, this is going to, I just hope people listen to my entire argument. Given this is a sports betting app targeting young males, and they're using somebody that they're fantasizing like about, like we did with Farrah Fawcett years ago, it's just absolutely brilliant. What Sydney Sweeney did, and you should say for female empowerment, she said, I'm not here for sale. I want a piece of your company if you want me to endorse this. So instead of singing for her supper, she now owns a piece of the diner. Uh-huh. So there's a great business story and there's a great woman entrepreneur story. Now let's go to the sexuality story. If that's universal, then we shouldn't be having attractive athletes of both genders have very often used not only their athletic ability, but their looks to really go after big endorsements. And even actors. I mean, think of Burt Reynolds and Cosmopolitan years ago.
0: Right.
28: So you can't just isolate her and say she's offside for doing it. If that's something that everybody believes in, then we should be thinking about all of the different athletes that we have realized that their looks and capabilities and athletic ability can be monetized 10x or 20x more than people that might not have all those ingredients. And so I'd say to the people listening, should female athletes be upset? Well, absolutely. I mean, any time that you're treating women as a sexual object, you can make a stance on it. But if you understand the business of doing business, you also have to say, I'm also going to direct my attention to my other fellow athletes that seem to be getting an undue amount of endorsement dollars because they not only play well, they look good. And that's just the reality of how attractiveness, it captures attention. And again, attention's the oxygen of marketing.
16: I'll be interested to see what Amanda Galbraith has to say about this coming up at 11:05. Tony Chapman, Chatter That Matters, always good to have you.
28: Always a pleasure.
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0: With Dan Riskin.
16: Good morning, Dan Riskin.
17: And a good morning to you, sir.
16: So, going through your reports here, should I be going over to the construction project and pooping in the cement?
17: Yeah, I think that'd be fun. But bring,
16: sure it would.
17: Bring a cameraman and
16: make sure
17: you document what happens, because I want to see how it all goes down. Not all of it. There are parts of that I don't need to see, but the aftermath is going to be the interesting part. But you do, I guess your question is brought on by this story it's out of India. So one of the questions is there a way to make the creation of cement for roads and things like that, is there a way to reduce the carbon cost of that? Because it's enormous. Like 8% of global emissions is just making streets, making roads. So that's a huge carbon dioxide source. And then the second question is, people make all this stuff when they go to the bathroom, and that goes to the, you know, waste treatment places, and we have to deal with that. And so sometimes it could be broken down, sometimes it can go out into the environment, sometimes it could be used as fertilizer. But one of the ways that it's often disposed of is it's made into something called biochar, which is kind of like cooking it or burning it, taking all the water out, burning it. So what's left is almost like the ashes in a fireplace after you've burnt the wood. It doesn't stink. It's not biologically active, but it's stuff and you've got to deal with it. And so the idea that some engineers had was, well, let's mix these two problems together. Why don't we take some of that biochar and put it into the cement and just as an additive, see what it does and see whether the cement still holds up. And in the tests in the laboratory, it worked really nicely. 21% increase in its compressive strength, 42% increase in its flexural strength. So its ability to resist being bent, when you make a concrete, cylinder and you bend it, how long does it last before it breaks? It's stronger when you've added this biochar to it. So they haven't made an actual road out of it to see how well it holds up with lots of successive cars driving over it, but it does seem to be a step in the right direction. And although they don't provide the numbers, you have to think that if some percentage of your cement is made with stuff that you've already got, then that's going to decrease the amount of carbon dioxide that gets used while you're making the cement. So the hope is that it could be a nice way to solve both of these problems at the same time.
16: Yeah, sometimes something that can sound like a stupid idea from a childish cartoon, you go, no, wait a minute, there's actual science here.
17: Yeah, exactly. And that's, I think, one of the things that's faced. I mean, the invention of toilets and like sewage, we take it for granted. Like, I don't think about it very much at all, the fact that people aren't throwing poop out of their windows into the streets. But that is literally what people used to do, and you just sort of had to live in this world of filth. I mean, Monty Python's Holy Grail kind of is pretty accurate in that way. And so the fact that they've invented these ways of getting rid of all that stuff, and as their population continues to grow, it's not only like it smells better, but it's also a massive, massive way to stay healthy, is to not be exposed to other people's, you know, bathroom waste. And so, yeah. You know, it sounds giggly, but it's a serious question. And, you know, the CO2 crisis is another place where, any kind of ideas are welcome.
16: All right. Now, you have a story here that has to do with conformity bias. Is that the same thing as confirmation bias?
17: It's a little bit different. Confirmation bias is when you already think you know the answer, and so then you type that into Google, and lo and behold, Google tells you what you want to hear. That is just a massive problem for a lot of people, is that they think that, you know, Carney's a criminal, and then they type that in, give me examples of Carney being a criminal, and then they get lots of things to, that's confirmation bias. Conformity bias is what this paper's about. It's this idea that, like, everybody agrees that The Odyssey was a great movie. And so you've seen it and you don't know what to think. And so you say, yeah, okay, fine. It was a great movie. You just sort of go with the flow on that. The Odyssey is maybe a bad example because there are pretty divided people on that one. But it's this idea of confirmation, like, or conformity, sorry, where everybody sort of already thinks the same thing. And this study is about how you trust experts' advice when they don't have 100% conformity. So, for example, I'm a biologist, and if you ask me if evolution is true, I'll say, yeah, of course it's true. And if you ask 1,000 biologists, 998 of them will say, of course it's true. But you'll find two, if you look hard enough, who will tell you that evolution didn't really happen and that actually the Earth is 6,000 years old. And you know, if they're entitled to their own opinion, I disagree with them, but I've formed my own opinion based on the evidence I've seen, and they form their own opinion based on what they've seen. Now, the what this paper gets at is that you might think that the fact that there are biologists out there that don't believe in evolution puts the whole thing in question, makes it less likely to be true. And what this paper argues is that if you have the complete absence of any kind of disagreement, that is what you should be worried about, because that is a sign that people might not be thinking for themselves and they might just be going with the flow, and that you don't have any independent thinking going on. If you do see a couple of people out of that 1,000 or 10,000 or whatever, among the experts that have a different opinion, but almost everybody is agreed on some other opinion, that's even stronger evidence, according to these scientists, of it being true, because that little bit of disagreement is evidence that these people are all actually thinking about it.
16: Well, I can tell you, doing what I do, that there are people who, what they don't like, in fact, they viscerally hate, is any kind of fact that disagrees with what they want to believe.
17: Mm-hmm.
16: Yeah. They get furious at me for that. All right. Yep. Now, this may not be shocking research here, Dan Riskin. Apparently, if you drink a beer, you're less empathetic with other people.
17: Yeah, you're less nice. Well, I think it is a little bit of a shocker. I mean, I know people that drink too much can be difficult to deal with. But, you know, when we have a party, you usually put booze out because it's a social lubricant, right? Like, you want people to get along. Yeah, put, you know, serve wine with dinner and the conversation will flow better. This study points in the other direction. It's what they did is they had a whole bunch of people and they gave them one beer. And they measured a before and an after. And the before and the after were the same. What they had to do was read a couple of descriptions of a person's experience, rate on a scale how tough that must have been for them, and then rate on a scale how willing they would be to help. And half of the people had a beer with alcohol in it, half the people had a control beer that did not have alcohol in it, but they didn't know whether it was the alcohol or the non-alcohol. And when you compare afterwards, the people that had alcohol are different before and after. They are equally able to perceive how much of a hardship a person would have had. They score the same when you ask how hard would that have been. They scored exactly the same whether they've had a beer or not. But what's different is how willing they are to help a person. Would you help that person that lost their cat try to find their cat in the neighborhood? Probably not. People that had a beer are more likely to say, nah, I won't help them, than the people who had a placebo and didn't have any alcohol. So I think that's interesting.
16: There's a comedian named Larry Miller, and he has this fabulous bit that he does, a piece that's very long, about the stages of drinking, the five levels of drinking. And at one level, the guy is just fighting with everybody. But then about an hour and a half later in the bar, and he's had a bunch more drinks. Oh, I love you, man. He just loves everybody.
17: Oh, yeah. I think we've all either been with that guy or been that guy. Yeah, one or the other.
16: All right. Why does microwaved fish stink?
17: Yeah, this is a really neat thing. So a fish has a chemical in it that doesn't stink at all, but it gets broken down by bacteria when a fish is rotting on the side of the lake. It's the one that doesn't stink is called trimethylamine N-oxide. And when it gets broken down by bacteria, it gets turned into this gas, trimethylamine, just gas. And that does stink. And when you put the fish in the microwave, it releases that same gas that rotting fish has in it. So the fish isn't actually rotting in the microwave. It's just cooking, but you release the same telltale molecule that normally is an indication of the fish rotting. And that's why if somebody nukes their leftovers in the office and it has fish in it, the whole office stinks so badly and it smells like rotting fish when in fact it's totally fine.
16: Okay. So maybe a couple of things we shouldn't nuke at work would be fish and popcorn.
17: Yeah, popcorn, that's another one. The persistent molecules that just sit in the air from popcorn. And there is, in fact, there's an ailment called popcorn lung from people that really, really cook a lot of that stuff and breathe too much of that molecule. It's really weird. But yeah, those are the two, for sure.
16: All right. Dan Riskin, as always, thanks very much.
17: Yeah, thank you.
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10: And now the forecast from the AM 800 Weather Center. Partly cloudy this evening with a 30% chance of showers, windy low of 13 or 55. A mix of sun and cloud tomorrow to start off the day, then becoming cloudy in the morning, up to 20 or 68. Clouds tomorrow evening, slight chance of showers, 13 or 55. Cloudy with a 30% chance of showers Tuesday, 17 or 63. And cloudy Wednesday, 40% chance of showers, 16 or 61.
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16: Humber Polytechnic's head of the School of Clean Energy and associate dean in the Faculty of Applied Sciences and Technology at Humber, Francis Sims, joins me. Francis, good morning.
28: Hey, good morning, Jerry.
16: What's a ghost student?
28: So for years we've been dealing with fraud, right? We've had how many times have people, you know, in the early days, 10, 15 years ago, had their credit card information stolen, and then, you know, suddenly you see like a hotel bill. But now it's gotten more sophisticated, and it sort of works like this. People are able to get data that they've stolen off the internet, personal data, and then basically apply to an institution looking like a real student. And then once they get in, then they're able to apply for funding like OSAP or student loans. And it's this real sophisticated system where we know we talk about AI being able to, like, you know, make a fake ID. Gone are the days where you have to go to a back room in a basement to create a fake ID. AI can do that. Well, AI can make up all that information if they can't find it on the dark web. And so what's happening is these fake students are applying for the institutions and then subsequently applying for OSAP and then getting the money and disappearing, right? And that's what we're talking about when we talk about a ghost student. And it's the problem because this time of year, there's thousands and thousands of students in Ontario and around Canada that are applying for these loans, and it's really difficult to check every single one, you know, with a fine-tooth comb.
16: Okay, but in the end, there's not a ghost involved here. There's an actual human being whose identity was stolen, and so the victim is not just OSAP or whoever hands out the student loan or the school or whoever. All of a sudden, some young person applies for something, student aid or whatever, and somebody says, well, you already got student aid, and by the way, you owe us X thousand of dollars.
28: That's absolutely right. And that's the lucky scenario, unfortunately, because they find out about it because they've applied twice. But how many students out there maybe live at home that first year and don't apply for financial aid? And then it's only after a year or two or three when that money's gone that they realize that it's there. Or even worse, they apply for a credit card and there's some issue on their record. So that's the big, I think you're right, because it's a ghost from the perspective of the fraudster out there. But it actually really hurts young people that are just trying to get, and their families trying to get a start in life.
16: Well, and I bet it's a real bureaucratic nightmare to unwind that and prove that you're not the person who got the money.
28: 100%. Yeah, I think that's it. Because, I mean, these fraudsters are sophisticated. And so what you probably have to do is spend a lot of time not only on the phone, but probably going in, probably getting something notarized, or filing a police report. You know, and if you're dealing with the start of school, you already have enough stress on your mind that to have to start doing that again, that's just, you know, a hassle that nobody needs.
16: How then are the people who administer these programs going to determine that they are giving the money to the right person?
28: It's really difficult. And I think right now, unfortunately, we're in that sort of AI phase where we kind of have the technology ahead of the ability to manage it. I think down the road, like instead of having like a separate user, like how many user IDs and passwords do you have for every single thing you log in? Down the road, the plan with the big tech companies is you get like an ID, and that ID carries all the way through with you. And in order to get, like, maybe it's like your Google ID, it'll eventually log in to, I don't know, University of Toronto or Humber. And then it's already validated that is you. And again, in the system, it has to send a code to your phone or some other way that it verifies you. So I think the days of having to create a separate account when you go to a new institution are numbered. But unfortunately, I think we're in that gap right now where it's just really, really difficult to manage.
16: Well, going through the process of getting student loans for my kids predated some of this AI stuff. AI wasn't even on our minds then. It was a few years ago. But the process was we went to the bank. We had an appointment with Jennifer, who knew us.
28: Uh-huh.
16: And the student sat there and had a conversation with Jennifer about how excited he or she was to go to school and blah, blah, blah. And we signed all the paperwork because, you know, ultimately I'm responsible, not them. That's how they do it. And but everybody was in a room together and we kind of knew each other.
28: Yeah, and I tried to book an appointment with my bank 2 weeks ago, and they said that I could book a virtual appointment within 3 days, or if I talked to somebody at the branch, it was going to take me a month, just because they've decided to upload a lot of those workers, you know, to the cloud, so to speak. And so it's a big problem, because I think you're right. I think that's the way to counter AI, is to bring back the human touch.
16: All right, there's another story I want to talk to you about.

0: experience with the company, and sometimes that company's hiring you after. And that model, I think what we need to do is almost create this situation where you can't go to school if you don't have a way to work with industry. Gone are the days where we should be pumping out people without having a place for them to go at the end of the day.
1: Okay, but in the skilled trades, you can get somebody out there and work on a project if they have a place where they can put them, and you get those kinds of programs going. Can you do that with people in, like, say, something like physics?
0: Yeah, I think what you can do, well, I mean, you have to think about where those students are going to go at the end of the day. And if there's no, like, the way I look at it, if there's no home for them when they leave the institution and there's no employer to get them that experience while they're going to the school, then that's a problem. Maybe that's a problem with the program, right? Like, you think about, like, coding. If we can't get a job, if we can't get an internship for coders, and it's tough these days because AI, well, then maybe we're bringing in too many coders into the institution. Like, you can think about it that way. Like, you know, you need a lot of people that are in physics. Maybe some of them are going to do PhDs. A lot of them are probably going to work in nuclear now, which is great. And so if you want, they want to enter nuclear, you get them a co-op internship with OPG or something like that. But that's kind of my feeling. If they can't find an internship, then maybe it's not a great idea to run all those students through those programs.
1: Well, I wonder if there would be, and it would depend on the employer, but I like to think if I were an employer, somebody's getting a degree, and maybe their degree is in the area of what I'm looking for, but I say, what kind of work experience do you have? And they don't have direct relevant work experience in our discipline, but they did have a job, and they have a current or former supervisor who can say he or she showed up on time, did this, did that, great work. I think I can work with this person.
0: 100%. I think, like, working at McDonald's as a young person, that's hard work, right? Or Tim Hortons or any customer service role. You're dealing with customers that are easy to work with, customers that are difficult, and then trying to figure out how to manage stressful situations. I think you're right. I think employers just want to see some kind of experience with the students, right? As opposed to, you know, because if they're untested, that's the ultimate situation. And when there's a big pool of people applying for the jobs, I think they're going to want to see the people that know how to work.
1: You know, I have a son who worked for McDonald's for a period of time, and he didn't like it because he didn't like the fact that some percentage of the customers treated him very condescendingly. They imagined he couldn't do change and, you know, various things like that, or he'd get the change right, which he does, because it's not that complicated. And they, oh, you did it in your head. Like, he just hated being mocked by these people. But that was a valuable experience, I thought.
0: I think so, too. My first job, 15-year-old, as a busboy in a Canadian Chinese restaurant. I learned a lot about hard work, and I learned a lot about the kind of work that I didn't want to do for the rest of my life.
1: Did people say to you, you don't look Chinese?
0: Well, that's another story for another time.
1: All right. Francis Sims is Hubbard Polytechnic's head of the School of Clean Energy and Associate Dean in the Faculty of Applied Sciences and Technology at Hubbard Polytechnic. By the way, I wasn't asserting that that was a legitimate question. It's just the kind of ignorant things people say to one another. That's all.
0: I know. All right. One last thing is, I'm here in Vienna at the Atomic Energy Conference with the former minister, Todd Smith, and he wants to say hi to you and all the listeners.
1: Hi, Todd!
0: So
1: Thanks a lot.
0: Okay, take care. Bye.
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3: From the National Newsroom of the Canadian Press, I'm Naira Ahmed. Prime Minister Mark Carney and French President Emmanuel Macron have pledged to work together in the areas of space infrastructure, business, and economic growth. Speaking to reporters in the French territory of Saint-Pierre-et-Miquelon, Carney says based on their discussion, they're strengthening cooperation in key areas.
4: We've tasked our space agencies and our defense ministries to develop and share common infrastructure, including launch systems and reception facilities.
3: Carney says they will also task the Regional Joint Cooperation Commission between Atlantic Canada and Saint-Pierre-et-Miquelon to expand its work in economic growth, energy transition, and climate resilience. The announcement comes ahead of the House of Commons resuming tomorrow. Members of Parliament will return as the fall sitting begins. Prime Minister Mark Carney's Liberal caucus met yesterday ahead of the sitting, set to be busy with the release of the federal budget, debate on legislation, and looming by-elections. In Ontario, violent coyote encounters across the Greater Toronto Area have sparked debate among wildlife experts on municipalities' responses to aggressive animals.
5: Data from the City of Toronto shows violent coyote encounters are becoming a concern across the region, with 20 reported attacks on humans since 2019. It includes a coyote approaching a toddler at a playground in July and biting him on the face. Before that, there were separate coyote attacks on a child and a teenager north of the city in May. Trent University biology professor Dennis Murray says coyotes are becoming aggressive and predatory towards humans due to habituation, as they seek food in urban areas and are even fed by some residents. Don Mitchell, the Canadian Press.
3: And there's a lot weighing on farmers' minds as they work to get this year's crop on their fields. Rick White with the Canadian Canola Growers Association says farmers have been struggling with heavy rains that hit right as harvest was underway.
6: Farmers are fighting mud trying to get out on the fields. Doesn't dry out very well this time of year. The days are shorter, the sun is not as long in the sky, and temperatures are cool, so when it does rain significantly, it takes a long time for it to dry out.
3: Other concerns include high fuel and fertilizer costs, trade uncertainty, and transport disruptions. And last night, breakout star Cameron Whitcomb earned top honors at the Canadian Country Music Awards.
7: It'll relapse, it's just a drink.
8: The 23-year-old snapped up Entertainer of the Year, Best Male Artist, and Best Album for The Hard Way, about overcoming his addictions. Whitcomb couldn't attend, but thanked fans in a video.
9: I cannot believe I won Album of the Year. I love you guys and thank you.
8: Meantime, hitmaker Josh Ross snatched Best Single for Hate How You Look, about the pain of seeing an ex-lover move on. Highlight of the night was singers Sasha, Madeline Merlot, Brett Kissel, and Tyler Joe Miller paying musical tribute to the late Dolly Parton, singing 9 to 5 and Coat of Many Colors. Other winners include Megan Patrick for Best Female Artist and Sully Burrows for Breakthrough Performer. Aaron Sousa, The Canadian Press, Saskatoon.
3: This is The Canadian Press. In sports, the Toronto Blue Jays are facing bleak playoff prospects as they finish a three-game series against the Rangers today in Arlington, Texas. The Jays entered the afternoon three games behind the White Sox for the final American League wildcard spot, and Chicago holds the tiebreaker should they end the season with the same record. Texas won the first two games of the series to take the AL West lead from the Houston Astros, who are two games ahead of Toronto in the wildcard race. The Chicago Bears look to keep their early momentum going when they host the division rival Minnesota Kings as part of today's NFL action. Today's 14-game schedule ends tonight when the Indianapolis Colts visit the Kansas City Chiefs. Seven games are on the sched in NHL preseason action, including the Calgary Flames hosting the Seattle Kraken tonight. And the Toronto Tempo play the final home game of their first WNBA season when they take on the New York Liberty. From the Canadian Press, I'm Naira Ahmed.
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15: 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Over the next hour, Mark will break down geek speak into street speak so you know what's hot, what's not, and why.
16: Hey everyone, welcome to Tech Talk. Hope you're all doing great today. In the tech industry, we call this time of year Tech-tember because from now all the way until January, when the CES show, the Consumer Electronics Show, takes place in Vegas, it's nonstop tech announcements and product launches, new game releases. It's a very busy season, as you can imagine, the fall and into winter gift-giving season. And so I'm thrilled to have you along for the ride. If my travel lately is any indication, it really has amped up. As you may recall from last week's Tech Talk, I was in Cupertino, California at Apple Park for the unveiling of the new iPhone 18 Pro and Pro Max, the foldable iPhone Duo, new Apple Watches and AirPods. Speaking of the new iPhones, I was in New York this week visiting three companies, one of which was ESR Tech. This is a mobile phone accessory company with 130 million customers around the world. We'll hear what's new when it comes to smartphone cases and chargers for the home and in the car, some pretty wild tech. Before that, we speak with Dr. Anton Troyer. He is an Ojibwe author, professor, and public speaker, and we're going to talk about technology to help preserve indigenous languages. There's a partnership between Motorola and UNESCO. It's really fascinating work, so we're going to hear about that. It includes a new app, by the way. And finally, you may be into audiobooks, and you probably know that Audible, owned by Amazon, kind of corners the market, but there is a scrappy startup called Spines that has some really wild audiobook technology. All of this and more on a brand new Tech Talk powered by Chevrolet Canada and its 2027 Bolt EV, the most affordable electric vehicle in Canada with over 400 kilometers of range. I'll tell you more about that shortly. But without further ado, let's officially kick off a brand new show with our first interview. Personally, I love when technology can help bridge communities and also preserve the past for future generations. And so I'm really looking forward to this next interview, tied to Motorola partnering with UNESCO on digitizing and promoting endangered indigenous languages. Joining us to chat is Dr. Anton Troyer, an Ojibwe author, professor, and public speaker. Hi, Dr. Troyer. Thanks for your time today.
17: Bonjour, Anine, and hello. Thanks for having me on.
16: The pleasure is all mine. Before we talk about this partnership between Motorola and UNESCO, please tell us a bit about your work.
17: Sure. So I kind of sit on a three-legged stool. One of them is I am just at the service of my community. The Ojibwe are a really big group of people. There are probably 600,000 of us, and the U.S.-Canadian border ran right through the middle of Ojibwe country. So I live at Leech Lake, which is in northern Minnesota, and my kind of ceremony and community service work is regional. So it really does straddle the border. I'm traveling throughout the United States and Canada, and especially in Ojibwe communities where I officiated a variety of ceremonies and things like that. That's one of the legs of the stool. Another one is that I am a professor of Ojibwe, meaning I teach Ojibwe language, history, and culture at Bemidji State University. And we've had an Ojibwe language program there since the 1960s. And the third leg is I write books and give talks. And to me, they're kind of like three strands of a braid. They all feed one another. And that's kind of the core of my professional work.
16: Amazing. Congratulations. It sounds like a very rewarding lines of work, plural, as you said, that are all interconnected. So you're the perfect person, Dr. Troyer, to talk to about this topic on preserving indigenous languages. I guess it's been said that good technology solves a problem. And so why don't we first identify what the issue is and then maybe how tech can help?
17: Oh, sure. Maybe first of all, for the benefit of folks listening in, we could zoom out and then we'll zoom in on what's going on with this particular project.
16: Please.
17: Broadly, there are about 7,000 languages spoken on planet Earth right now. And about 2,500 of them are spoken only by elders. So while most people are aware that we're at an inflection point where climate change and human development are threatening a whole numerous numbers of species of animals, for example, on planet Earth, people are a little less aware that whole bodies of human knowledge and ways of knowing, as embedded in languages, are also highly endangered. And I don't think any one group has a monopoly on all the great ways of looking at the world or solving problems. We have lots to learn from one another. A lot of things get in the way. Right now you have about 100 of the 7,000 languages which are widely taught at colleges and universities, just as one indicator of language health. And so you're seeing, you know, the proliferation of a smaller handful of major world languages and a lot of stress on other ones. I mean, honestly, they're even worried about Swedish, which is the official language of a very wealthy country that will buy a copy of any book published in Swedish and put it in every library in the country. And they still can't get enough people to publish books in Swedish, and everyone there also speaks English. And so, you know, where you're at right now is very different from where you might be 100, 200, you know, 500 years from now. So there are lots of interventions that can be made, and each language has its own unique, not just linguistic underpinning, but history and geography, and lots of things can impact this. There has been a growing effort amongst many indigenous communities in Canada, in the United States, and really around the world to stabilize and revitalize their heritage languages, which, of course, in addition to all the things all world languages have been navigating, Native people have been subjected to lots of effort to eradicate their languages and cultures. Think about residential boarding schools.
18: 100%.
17: All of that has provided new challenges to the strength and vitality of Native languages, and some of the interventions are really, really powerful. And I do think that this is one of the intersection points where technology can be so helpful in the revitalization of a language. There's an internal discussion within a Native community about how to use technology and not get used by it. Of course, there's an effort to capitalize and corporatize, you know, even the most worthy efforts. But in spite of all of these sorts of barriers and the discomfort or maybe even lack of capacity a lot of Native communities might have for embracing and using the technologies, they can provide powerful levers. So think about 600,000 Ojibwe people scattered from the Quebec border to Saskatchewan in Canada across 141 distinct Ojibwe First Nations and across numerous communities in the United States in Michigan, Wisconsin, Minnesota, North Dakota, and Montana. If you don't have a fluent speaker sitting in your living room where you're able to learn Ojibwe as your first language in the home, technology has many different ways that it can bridge that huge geography and bridge across generations, not just for preservation, but for teaching tools and revitalization of our language.
18: And one of those solutions is this, I believe it's simply referred to as the Indigenous Collections app created between Motorola and UNESCO. Can you tell us a bit about this partnership?
17: Yeah, I'm really excited about this app. So my role, you know, with the effort has really been one of providing, you know, advice and feedback, both with development and editorially. And honestly, it's so exciting. You know, even the Amish communities struggle to go Amish, to like freeze a language and culture and time and wall themselves off from the world. So if Ojibwe people are going to have a smartphone on their person and a television in their home, well, we should get those things speaking our language. And Nancy Jones, who's from Nigigunsa Minikaning First Nation in northwestern Ontario, was really probably the most significant language and culture advisor and resource for the app. So one of the things that's included in it are some of her stories, and they are available in audio form, in a textualized Ojibwe form, and there is room to even grow this app to provide lots more like grammatical learning tools and other things kind of embedded and connected to the content that's been captured there. And what it does is it means you can have an Ojibwe speaker in your pocket and right in front of your face to learn from and engage with full proper Ojibwe, not just kind of cut down into very simple talking flashcard type applications. And all of that is really a welcome contribution to the growing efforts to stabilize and revitalize Ojibwe.
18: We are chatting with Dr. Anton Troyer, an Ojibwe author, professor, and public speaker. We're talking about the Indigenous Collections app Motorola has a partnership with, I believe, the Rainy Lake Ojibwe community, to not just, as you said, to preserve the native languages of your people for future generations, but also to be consumed and enjoyed today. Can you walk us through how it works? You said it's not like flashcards or anything, but there is audio. There is an audio component.
17: Oh, yes. There's wonderful, crisp audio of Nancy Jones telling stories in the Ojibwe language. And accompanying that in the application are transcripts, which have been meticulously recorded. And so you can witness, observe, and engage with full Ojibwe in its natural, cultural, and linguistic context on your smartphone, wherever you happen to take it.
18: More with Dr. Troyer and preserving Ojibwe language and culture and other Indigenous languages when we return on Tech Talk, this partnership between Motorola and UNESCO. 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
1: And now the forecast from the AM 800 Weather Center. For this evening, partly cloudy with a 30% chance of showers, windy low of 13 or 55. For tomorrow, a mix of sun and cloud to start the day, then becoming cloudy in the morning, high 20 or 68. Tomorrow evening, clouds, 30% chance of showers, 13 or 55. Tuesday, clouds, slight chance of showers, 17 or 63. And Wednesday, cloudy, 40% chance of showers, 16 or 61.
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16: Welcome back to Tech Talk, everyone. Hope you're having a stellar weekend so far, and thank you for making Tech Talk a small part of it. If you're just joining us now for the first time, we've got a few more minutes left with Dr. Anton Troyer. He is an Ojibwe author, professor, and public speaker. We're talking about this app called Indigenous Collections. It's available for Android from Motorola. It's in partnership between Moto and UNESCO, and we're learning about how it aims to preserve language and culture among this Indigenous community and the potential for many others as well. Dr. Troyer explained that it's not just for future generations, but to be enjoyed by everyone as an educational tool. Are you able in any way, Dr. Troyer, in your work as a professor, integrate this into a curriculum?
17: Yes, absolutely. I think one of the classes I'm teaching right now is Ojibwe transcription and translation. And so it's just a healthy, positive example of an effort to do that. And so certainly it's in the reference materials and people can engage with it, you know, if they have access to the application, you know, depending on their smartphone choices and things like that. And it's a powerful tool in the toolbox. One of the exercises that I'll have students do is, you know, engage with some authentic audio, work on their own transcription. And this is for advanced students of the language. And then they can compare to the work that's done in the application. And there are lots of other ways we can have them work on the translations.
16: So I know Ojibwe is the focus for this group of Indigenous peoples across both the U.S. and Canada. Are there other communities, Indigenous communities, that this can service?
17: Yes. So first of all, broadly within Ojibwe space, it might be helpful for some folks just to have a little quick terminology conversation. But Ojibwe was written down by French dudes and kind of morphed in different ways. So it went from Ojibwe to Ojibwe to Chippewa to Chippewa. So you may run into the word Chippewa. It's just a reference to the same group of people. And you may also run into the word Anishinaabe, which...
16: Right, I was going to ask
17: you. Yeah, which
16: is
17: the same group of people. So, you know, Anishinaabe is probably originally just meant human, and Ojibwe meant the specific group of humans. But after contact with Europeans, the usage shifted a little bit. So Anishinaabe would be used broadly for an Indigenous person, although Ojibwe is probably more accurately described as a collection of interrelated dialect groupings and is closely related to Ottawa and Potawatomi. So you'll find amongst Ottawa, Potawatomi, Ojibwe, even Cree, the word Anishinaabe is a word of self-reference. So it's a broader label. Ojibwe is a little more tribally specific. And yes, there are lots of folks who are interested in and working hard on the revitalization of their languages. So I think for related language groups, seeing this work is useful and helpful, not just a curiosity, but even for folks who are in radically different languages, Interior Salish as another example, or you know, Blackfoot, both of those groups straddle the U.S.-Canadian border. Both of those groups are engaged in language revitalization efforts. And even though, you know, the stories are in what to them would be a completely different language, looking at the patterns, the technology applications, the relationships, and the power of technology to leverage speakers to more people, provides them with support, fuel, and ideas for how to advance their own efforts.
18: The last question, Dr. Troyer, is how do we get going and how do we learn more? Is there just, do you recommend downloading the app, or is there a dedicated website where we can learn more about this partnership between Motorola and UNESCO is very much involved in this?
17: Yeah, so people can access the application on their smartphone. So, you know, any of the Motorola or Android phones will be able to support this application and should be easily and freely accessible on those applications. In addition, this is one of many technology interventions that is ongoing right now. We've developed Rosetta Stone for the Ojibwe language.
18: Oh, wow.
17: There are lots of, there are lots of people who are, you know, teaching in a variety of contexts, from in-person to Zoom classroom to asynchronous learning environments. And these sorts of technology applications are super useful in all of them. I don't think that a technology like this will replace a fluent speaker or the beauty or benefit of engaging in living language communities any more than reel-to-reel technology would replace fluent speakers or cassette technology or, you know, digital technology or wave file recordings and video or anything like that. They're just more tools in the toolbox. And the more tools you have, the more adaptable you can be to your contemporary reality, to different types of learning environments, and meeting people right where they're at so we can go on a language learning journey together.
18: Love that. Thank you so much, Dr. Troyer. And yeah, just to confirm, it is available at the Google Play Store for Android devices, not yet available for iOS, for at the App Store for iPhone and iPad, just a heads up. But the Indigenous Collections app is published by Motorola Mobility, again, in partnership with the United Nations Educational, Scientific, and Cultural Organization, or UNESCO. Thank you again, Dr. Troyer. It's been fascinating talking to you. Keep up the great work, and thank you so much once again for carving out some time to talk.
17: Hey, thank you so much.
18: It's no secret that AI is changing every industry, and audiobooks are no exception. Spines, a platform to publish your own books professionally, is also helping authors create and sell audiobooks, leveraging AI to facilitate this. Joining us on the line to explain how it works is Yehuda Neef, CEO of Spines. Thanks for your time, Yehuda. Good to talk to you.
2: Thank you. Thank you. It's great to be here.
18: Before we talk about Spines and what you're doing in the audiobook space, why do you think audiobooks are so popular today?
2: I believe it's a matter of time management. You know, people are busier than ever nowadays. Being able to listen to a book, like when you sit and read a book, that's something you do active. But listening to a book, you know, it's a passive process. You don't have to actually allocate a lot of time to do that. Let's make that more easy. And I believe it's a different media of books that is emerged as something which is more consumer favorable, because it's just easier and you can control the speed. And sometimes you are getting few emotions of the one who was doing the audiobook version. And it's a nice experience, you know, to listen to a book instead of reading that.
18: Agreed. Yeah, it's easier to multitask. I travel a lot as a journalist, and so I like listening while I'm walking through airports. Not to mention, think of all the people listening right now who are commuting to and from work every day. A lot of people are called back to the office post-pandemic, and they're fighting traffic in their cities, and they want to remain entertained both ways.
2: Yes.
18: And I agree with you. There's also the emotion of the narrator in some cases. All right, so would it be fair then to say, Yehuda, that Audible, which is an Amazon brand, they're probably the biggest platform for audiobooks. Is it true they're putting up roadblocks when it comes to publishing audiobooks?
2: Funny story, one of our lead investors, Oren Ziv, he led our Series A. It was $60 million in funding.
18: Oh, wow. And, congrats.
2: And and he was one of the first investors in Audible. And also he was one of the early investors in Chegg. So So he's actually a venture capitalist who has a major success in the publishing space. And he told me that he believes Spines will be the third. Okay. And what Audible used to be and what it is right now, it's a very different approach to audiobooks. However, I do believe they have an amazing catalog. On the user end of the reader, it's an amazing platform. However, for publishers or authors, we in Spines, we created a process that we can help anyone to create an audiobook version for themselves, because up to date, creating an audiobook used to be something which is very either labor intensive, because you will have to go to 40 hours into a studio and create your own audiobooks, or you will have to get a studio to create that for you, which is very expensive. So most of the books don't have an audiobook version because it's quite a big of a project.
18: Yeah, like you said, it's labor intensive or cost prohibitive.
2: Yes.
18: More with Spines when we return on Tech Talk, including what it can do for you if you are a self-published author. But I'm also going to play devil's advocate and ask our guest about replacing jobs. Is this a good thing? We'll be right back.
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9: Welcome back to Tech Talk. We are chatting with Yehuda Neve. He's CEO of Spines. This is a popular platform to publish your own books professionally. They've already got 6,000 books published, and they're also helping authors create and sell audiobooks as well, leveraging AI.
10: We had to take a short break, but you were about to tell us a bit more of the process of Spines to create this AI-powered audiobook. Please continue your thought.
11: For sure. So what we did with Spines, we created a process which we can model the author's own voice. We can create a model, and instead of him going 40 hours into a studio, we only need 3 minutes. And then we create an audiobook version based on his voice. Or if he doesn't want to use his voice, because he has an Israeli accent like I have, for example, he can use one of our 300 synthetic voices for generating his audiobook. And what we can do also is to assign different voices for different characters. And so if you want to create an audiobook with few voice actors, that should be very expensive. But with our tools, it's very simple. However, those books, the voice part of those books was AI generated. Sometimes it's very hard to get them uploaded to platforms like Audible because they still block them. So on one hand, of course, they want to have a bigger catalog with more books. However, they're still not opening the gates completely to these kinds of AI generated audiobooks. Mm-hmm. By the way, the book was completely written by a real human being. Just the audiobook version was created by the help of AI. But they do allow it when it was created with their AI tool, which is not yet available for everyone. So, but I think all of those challenges are only a matter of time until, let's say, the conviction in the quality of the technology will be good enough and those roadblocks will be removed and it will be more streamlined than what it is right now. So I think it's a matter of year, 2 years top, and all of this nonsense will be
10: ironed out. Yeah.
11: But it will take a while. Now, so what we do, we allow those books to be distributed in other channels, because in Spines, we can list the books in more channels, and audiobook is an amazing channel, but it's only one of them, and we have much more than that. This is how we solve it right now. Yes.
10: Sounds fascinating. In a couple of minutes from now, I'm going to play you a sample of what one of the AI voices sounds like. It's going to blow you away, so stay tuned for that. So the author, he or she, can go into the studio, just record a couple of minutes worth of their voice, and your AI takes it from there. Alternatively, you can choose one from a couple of hundred different voices you already have in your database. And by the way, some of them may like an Israeli accent, by the way. They may be a fan of the show Fauda or something. So don't sell yourself short, Yehuda. No, but I get the idea, is that you can choose somebody else's voice if you like. So is this limited right now to authors who are already on the Spines platform? Or what if, for example, like I have books that I've written, but I'm not the publisher, so I don't own the rights to the audiobook version. I don't know if there's ever been an audiobook version of my books, by the way, because they're technical and it's not, you know, a bit of a different animal. Obviously, you have to have the rights, or do they have to be a Spines-based author?
11: Yes. So that's a great question, because in Spines, we focus on the author. So we will only help authors who wrote their book by themselves.
10: Okay.
11: We do not publish AI-generated books or something like that.
10: Sure.
11: Like only books that was originated in real human beings. And in Spines, we have a few packages. So there are packages or are A to Z solution for the editing, proofreading, formatting, cover design, and of course, AI-narrated audiobook and distribution across 100 channels and royalty management and distribution. So all of that is included in few of our packages. And also publishing the book in multiple languages in both audiobook and print on demand and ebook versions as well in multiple languages. So we have a lot of solutions. We also have a package for those who has already published a book, not with Spines, but now they just want to translate it to Spanish, for example, or they want to have an audiobook version for the book, because, you know, 40% of the book consumption nowadays is voice. Is audiobooks. And however, most of the authors don't have an audiobook version for themselves. So in order for them to work with Spines, they will only have to make sure they actually own the copyright. So if they self-published it or hybrid publish it, probably they supposed to have the rights on the audiobook version.
10: Got it.
11: Then they can use Spines tools to create their own audiobook version and use our distribution tool to distribute it.
10: Thanks for the clarification. So Yehuda, I'd love to just play a clip for our listeners to hear what the AI-based voice sounds like, what it sounds like for an author to choose one of the existing AI voices, not his own. His name is Zvi Lanier, and he chose to use one of the existing AI voices you already have. This is from his book called Thinking Like a Fox. So let's have a listen.
12: There are many concepts that reflect different aspects of our world. The list of these concepts is something I put together a few years ago while preparing a lecture on the question, what kind of world do we live in? On the surface, the topic of the lecture seems like an odd question.
10: Wow, so that's a synthetic voice. Again, this is not a human coming in, but it sounds pretty real. You know, again, I think a lot of people would be hard-pressed to hear the difference between a synthetic voice and a real human voice. That is one you can choose, or you can read your own if you prefer.
11: Yes, and I can share a funny story. One of our investors, Michael Eisenberg, is the founder of Aleph, is one of the top-tier VCs in Israel in early stage. And a few weeks ago, he asked me if we could create an audiobook version for one of his books, because he's a 9-time published author. He sent us a sample of his voice. We created a 10-minute sample, sent it back to him, and he shared it with his friends, and he told them, what do you think about my new recording? And no one could tell the difference that this was an AI model and not him. And then he told me that even his wife couldn't tell the difference.
10: Oh, wow. All right. That's a testament to how good the AI is getting. Yeah. AI is freaking me out all across the board. But yeah, that's an example of it.
11: Yes.
10: Do you think this is a trend that will only become more and more popular, whether it's Spines or other audiobook platforms?
11: For sure. Because nowadays there are those books you would love to listen to them in audiobook version, but the audiobook version is not available yet because it wasn't created. But with AI, those could be created in matter of days instead of months, and in the fraction of the cost, and it will only get easier and better. And you know, spines, we might be the first ones, but we probably won't be the last. I believe in the future, what could happen, let's say in 5 years' time, you could listen to any book in any voice, in any language, and this will just increase the book consumption and will help authors to double, quadruple their audiences, because their books will now be available in more formats, in more languages, and everything will be seamless. This is the future, how AI will help authors right. and publishers and distributors to actually get more content available to more readers or listeners.
10: Just to play devil's advocate, what would you say, though, Yehuda, to those listening thinking, well, what if that's your job? You're an audiobook narrator, and then you hear AI coming in that could replace you. This is happening in every industry, right? Instead of hiring a photographer to take a picture of someone for your website, you may use AI to do it, and it looks lifelike. So, I mean, it's not just in the audiobook space. What would you say to those who are concerned about this? I know it can help you save money as an author, but what would you say to those whose livelihood depends on authors hiring them to read their books?
11: You know, so it's the same thing that you would say to all those Uber drivers that are now being replaced with automated cars. And this is the progress. I'm always said, I didn't invent this technology. I'm only using it and leveraging it to help my customers, which are authors. And I think the AI revolution is something that will affect every aspect of our lives.
10: For sure.
11: And we need to be responsible. And if your earnings are coming from something that it will be much easier to be replaced with AI, you need to start to think, how can you start navigate your career to more safer places?
10: Yeah.
11: And because the change is happening, okay? Maybe it will happen fast, maybe it will happen slow, but it will happen. In every working space, AI will affect, and will people that can use AI will probably replacing people who do not use AI.
10: Yeah, that's fair. And I've heard similar quotes from C-level executives at very big companies. It's the same thing. Hire people who know how to use AI, not those who are afraid of it. For better or for worse, it's definitely here and only going to become much, much bigger, changing everything, just like the internet did. Yeah. Thank you so much. Yehuda Neev has been our guest, CEO of Spines. Is it simply spines.com to learn more?
11: Yes, it is. It is.
10: Great name, by the way.
11: Thank you.
10: Thank you so much for your time, Yehuda. All the best.
11: Thank you. Bye, Mark.
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27: And now the forecast from the AM 800 Weather Center. Partly cloudy this evening with a 30% chance of showers, windy low of 13 or 55. A mix of sun and cloud tomorrow to start off the day, then becoming cloudy in the morning, up to 20 or 68. Clouds tomorrow evening, slight chance of showers, 13 or 55. Cloudy with a 30% chance of showers Tuesday, 17 or 63. And cloudy Wednesday, 40% chance of showers, 16 or 61.
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28: All right. As I mentioned earlier in the show, I'm in New York at an event hosted by ESR Tech, which makes popular mobile accessories, including cases. Choosing a fitted case for your favorite phone protects your device from damage, of course, improves your grip, and in some cases, pun intended, adds useful features like a kickstand to prop up your device. Joining us to chat is Noed Akbarali. He is Global Marketing Manager at ESR Tech. Thanks, Noed, for your time. Nice to meet you.
29: Nice to meet you.
28: Coming all the way from Shenzhen via Sydney, so you must be tired, but great event tonight. How are you feeling?
29: Yeah, good. Met a lot of people, you know, spoken a lot about our products, so, you know, it's been great.
28: Yeah, and I have to say a lot of buzz about what you've been showing, including new devices for the iPhone family that was just unveiled by Apple last week, of course. We'll get to all of that. But why don't we start at a high level, Noed? For those unfamiliar with ESR Tech as a brand, please tell us about the company.
29: So ESR Tech, we started in 2009. Our motto is tech made easier. And that's all about taking a device, taking an accessory, working through all the, you know, the points of friction, the difficulties in making it an easier product. We believe that tech shouldn't burden people. It should make life easier. And that's what we do with all our products.
28: So there are other companies, they make cases. I know you make other products as well, like chargers and all that. We'll get to that. But would you say that is then the key differentiator between ESR Tech and others, is that your primary MO is to make life easier for those who use their devices like smartphones? And that is the common thread that runs between all of your products.
29: Look, we make a product that we want to use. So we look at the issues that we face in everyday life that make it, and then we take care of it. We make it easier to use. We add functionality that's actually useful, not just for the sake of it.
28: Yeah. So not just like a gimmick, but something that is practical, such as I mentioned a case earlier that has a built-in kickstand. That's a good segue into hearing what I saw tonight tied to iPhone Duo, which is, of course, Apple's first foldable iPhone, coming in late October. I happened to see that in person. I was fortunate to be at the Apple Park event last week in Cupertino. So you've got new devices for these new phones, like iPhone 18 Pro and Pro Max. But can we start with the Duo, including a case that I saw that had a really neat kickstand configuration at the back?
29: Yeah, so from day one, we've got all the cases for iPhone 18 Pro and the iPhone Duo. Our cases come that little stand you're talking about is our camera guard. So it's dual function, right? It protects the camera. So it's got a nice 2.4 mil, if you want the numbers, lip that really protects the camera lens. It's an expensive phone. The cameras are expensive to fix. So if you're dropping it, hitting it on anything, that's going to protect it. At the same time, it pops out. And so you can pop it on your desk, you can pop it standing up, you can hold it with the guard, and it means that it's much more versatile as a case.
28: So it's like a 3-in-1. It protects the lenses primarily. Again, it's a $2,000 phone, $3,000 to start in Canada. And so it protects the lenses on the back of the iPhone Duo, but it's a kickstand that you can use, just to paraphrase, in both vertical and horizontal orientation, landscape and portrait mode. And you can hold it because it's got a loop kind of mechanism. You can put your fingers through the middle. So it gives you a better grip when you are holding a device that does

0: Not so much on the iPhone Duo, even though I did see this case in the Duo. That's more for the 18 Pro and Pro Max. Why don't we segue to those products? What's new from ESR Tech for those new iPhones coming this month?
1: So we've got the Telia vegan leather case for both phones, so the 18 Pro and the Duo.
0: Really nice texture.
1: Yeah, so it's a very nice, soft kind of leather feeling texture, very protective. So it will, like, you spill a coffee on it, it's not going to stain.
0: So nice to touch, but you're not sacrificing durability. Is there something under that vegan leather?
1: So very similar to our classic hybrid case. It's got the reinforcement inside. So if you drop it, it's got the 4x military grade protection, 1x on the iPhone Duo because of the hinge. Inside, there's also a microfiber kind of lining, so it won't scratch your phone. You know, you pay a lot, you don't want those micro scratches.
0: And then you also have these transparent cases as well that you were saying that won't discolor over time. That is a common complaint with many of these clear or these see-through cases, that after a few months, they get yellowy. How do you prevent that from happening? And what's that line called?
1: So we all know that issue, right? You buy a case, it's clear, it's beautiful when you first put it on, and then a few weeks down the track, it starts yellowing. A month or two down the track, it's like gone, like, not nice at all. So our ClearGuard technology, so that's a new coating that we put on our cases, and that extends the life of the case substantially. It means you get that fresh phone feeling from day one right through. It can last over 6 months compared to competitors, compared to our old cases. It's a much fresher, newer.
0: If you're just joining us now, we are chatting with Noad Akbarali. He is Global Marketing Manager at ESR Tech. We're in New York City at an event where we're seeing their new product lineup tied primarily to the new iPhone 18 family and the iPhone Duo coming in a month and change. And you also showed, Noad, some new charging solutions. 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
1: So big things in the charging range. 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
0: It's a proprietary technology, right?
1: It is. So it's CryBoost active cooling technology. And what it does, it removes the heat that's at the back, can drop it down by 11.7 degrees. What that means in real life is that you don't get that message popping up saying iPhone too hot, charging stopped. You'll get that continuous charging at the full 25 watt Qi2 speeds. So, and your phone will charge as opposed to not charging.
0: And these were really quiet fans at work, right? I think I even asked you earlier tonight, like, is this on? Because I thought that it was like a dummy phone just to show what the style or design would look like, but it was actually on, because I felt the cooling when I put it up against my face. You don't hear that fan. What I said earlier, you may have this beside your bed if your phone is your alarm clock.
1: Well, think about it. Do you want to sleep or be trying to fall asleep and you get that buzzing sound or that constant whir? No. We made sure that if you've got it sitting by your bedside, you're not hearing it. There's nothing distracting about using it. It's quiet, like a wired charger.
0: All right, that's called CryoBoost, right? One word, capital C, capital B, and that's an ESR Tech exclusive to keep both the charger and the phone cool while it's doing its thing, and that's built into many of your new products. You also had some that plug into the 12-volt, let's call it a cigarette lighter of a car, even with retractable cables, which is kind of neat, and plugs for the wall with built-in USB-C cables, which is convenient because you may forget the cable at home.
1: So that's a new line for us. It's our Extend chargers. They all have retractable cables, 3.1 feet or 95 centimeters. They will charge multiple devices. So you've got the cable that retracts. You can plug in a phone. You can plug in an iPad. You can even plug in a MacBook Pro to the charger, and it will charge. Starting with the wall plug, it's 45 watts, goes up to 60 watts, and will charge the new iPhone 18 Pros at their full speed. With a car charger, it's got two retractable cables, so you can be charging a phone, a laptop, and even plug in an additional device like a traffic camera.
0: Right. Congratulations, by the way. I understand over 130 million people around the world use your products already. Is there a website to read more about your products and see what the retail support is like?
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0: 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Noad, once again, thanks for hosting us tonight. Nice to meet you. All the best.
1: Thank you, Mark.
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8: From the National Newsroom of the Canadian Press, I'm Naira Ahmed. Prime Minister Mark Carney and French President Emmanuel Macron have pledged to work together in the areas of space infrastructure, business, and economic growth. Speaking to reporters in the French territory of Saint-Pierre-et-Miquelon, Carney says based on their discussion, they're strengthening cooperation in key areas.
9: We've tasked our space agencies and our defense ministries to develop and share common infrastructure, including launch systems and reception facilities.
8: Carney says they will also task the Regional Joint Cooperation Commission between Atlantic Canada and Saint-Pierre-et-Miquelon to expand its work in economic growth, energy transition, and climate resilience. The announcement comes ahead of the House of Commons resuming tomorrow. Members of Parliament will return as the fall sitting begins. Prime Minister Mark Carney's Liberal caucus met yesterday ahead of the sitting, set to be busy with the release of the federal budget, debate on legislation, and looming by-elections. In Ontario, violent coyote encounters across the Greater Toronto Area have sparked debate among wildlife experts on municipalities' responses to aggressive animals.
10: Data from the City of Toronto shows violent coyote encounters are becoming a concern across the region, with 20 reported attacks on humans since 2019. It includes a coyote approaching a toddler at a playground in July and biting him on the face. Before that, there were separate coyote attacks on a child and a teenager north of the city in May. Trent University biology professor Dennis Murray says coyotes are becoming aggressive and predatory towards humans due to habituation, as they seek food in urban areas and are even fed by some residents. Don Mitchell, the Canadian Press.
8: And there's a lot weighing on farmers' minds as they work to get this year's crop on their fields. Rick White with the Canadian Canola Growers Association says farmers have been struggling with heavy rains that hit right as harvest was underway.
11: Farmers are fighting mud, trying to get out on the fields. Doesn't dry out very well this time of year. The days are shorter, the sun is not as long in the sky, and temperatures are cool, so when it does rain significantly, it takes a long time for it to dry out.
8: Other concerns include high fuel and fertilizer costs, trade uncertainty, and transport disruptions. And last night, breakout star Cameron Whitcomb earned top honors at the Canadian Country Music Awards.
12: The 23-year-old snapped up Entertainer of the Year, Best Male Artist, and Best Album for The Hard Way, about overcoming his addictions. Whitcomb couldn't attend, but thanked fans in a video.
13: I cannot believe I won Album of the Year. I love you guys, and thank you.
12: Meantime, hitmaker Josh Ross snatched Best Single for Hate How You Look, about the pain of seeing an ex-lover move on. Highlight of the night was singers Sasha, Madeline Merlot, Brett Kissel, and Tyler Joe Miller paying musical tribute to the late Dolly Parton, singing 9 to 5 and Coat of Many Colors. Other winners include Megan Patrick for Best Female Artist and Sully Burrows for Breakthrough Performer. Aaron Sousa, The Canadian Press, Saskatoon.
8: This is The Canadian Press. In sports, the Toronto Blue Jays are facing bleak playoff prospects as they finish a three-game series against the Rangers today in Arlington, Texas. The Jays entered the afternoon three games behind the White Sox for the final American League wildcard spot, and Chicago holds a tiebreaker should they end the season with the same record. Texas won the first two games of the series to take the AL West lead from the Houston Astros, who are two games ahead of Toronto in the wildcard race. The Chicago Bears look to keep their early momentum going when they host the division rival Minnesota Kings as part of today's NFL action. Today's 14-game schedule ends tonight when the Indianapolis Colts visit the Kansas City Chiefs. Seven games are on the sked in NHL preseason action, including the Calgary Flames hosting the Seattle Kraken tonight. And the Toronto Tempo play the final home game of their first WNBA season when they take on the New York Liberty. From the Canadian Press, I'm Naira Ahmed.
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19: Welcome to another edition of The Week That Was here on the iHeartRadio Network. I'm Aaron Rand, and this week we'll take a look at these stories. A lot of talk today coming out of that investment summit in Toronto. Not something I don't think that we necessarily anticipated, because it concerns the privatization of Canada's four major airports, which would be Montreal, Toronto, Calgary, and Vancouver. Interesting pushback on this plan, too. So I wanted to get I've heard a lot of people suggesting this was not necessarily a good idea. It leads to higher costs. It leads to probably elevated airline fares. Duncan D is a former Air Canada COO, now an airline analyst. And Mr. D, first of all, thank you for taking the time this afternoon. You think this would be a good idea. A lot of people are calling it out, saying it would not be, and raise the point that it was brought up 10 years ago, and a study was conducted at the time, and the pushback was, no, it's not a good idea. So why would it be better now than it would have been 10 years ago?
20: Well, Aaron, I was part of the study that recommended this 10 years ago. So I thought it was a good idea back then, and I think it's a great idea today. I think that Canada's experience with airports has been relatively negative over the past couple of decades, where Canadians now pay some of the highest airport fees on the planet. You know, we've made the $40 or $45 airport fee somehow normal in this country, and I think we need to change that.
19: So the argument against that is that if we privatize it, the profit motive becomes central, and we will simply end up paying more, not just in those fees that you just mentioned, but in all costs, including in higher airplane fares. So what's the argument against that?
20: Well, in privatized airports around the world, which the Prime Minister today alluded to in terms of looking for best in class in terms of how to privatize airports, those privatized airports are subject to regulation. So they don't have the unfettered ability to increase rates and charges the way the current airports in Canada do. I mean, I think Canadians would be quite surprised that Canadian airports today don't have any limits to the amount they could charge travelers. And we've seen that reflected in the cost of our airline tickets.
19: But, okay, I want to try to understand this, because when we talk privatization, people typically tend to worry, we're going to lose control, what's going to happen? I know this plan by the government means we would keep the land that these, you know, airports are on anyway. Is there anything to be concerned in here about privatization?
20: Look, I mean, I think that the biggest concern Canadian taxpayers should have is what the legislation behind the privatization will be. If the privatization protects the national interest, if it allows the government to actually regulate certain practices which they don't currently regulate, which has resulted in these very expensive, inefficient airports, then, you know, I think that the benefits far outweigh the risks. So, you know, I think we're at a point in Canada where we already pay some of the highest airport fees in the world. Mm-hmm. You've got examples like Dorval Airport, which, you know, has a traffic mess because the airport is so poorly run, it can't coordinate things with the provincial and municipal governments. And, you know, we need a change in this country in terms of how we manage these massive infrastructure projects. And, you know, obviously we're not talking about nationalization because taxpayers don't want to pay for it. So the next best thing is likely privatization, where the private sector can use its efficiencies to drive costs down, and we can regulate and ensure that they continue to be held accountable for protecting the national interest.
0: So you just said the airports as you see them now, we're talking major airports in this country, are run inefficiently. Why?
20: Well, I mean, I think in many cases they're overbuilt. They're very expensive. That's reflected in the price that they continue to charge travelers. You know, LaGuardia Airport, which many of your listeners are familiar with in New York, just underwent a massive renovation of two different terminals. Yeah. In fact, the renovation is so big it's not complete. A traveler going to LaGuardia pays a capped fee of $4.50. The same fee in Montreal is closer to $45. So, you know, we've got these very expensive, out-of-control costs at Canadian airports. Travelers don't have limitless budgets to continue funding these costs. And so, you know, now's the time to look at things differently and, you know, perhaps find a better model, which other countries have experience with.
0: Well, let's talk about some of those. As I said off the top, there have been other, you know, countries that have done the same thing. I think Heathrow, or at least from what I understand, Heathrow is one of them. The same thing has happened in Australia, too. Do we look to those as models? And if we do, have they been successful?
20: Well, yes, you're absolutely right, Aaron. Heathrow Airport in the UK is fully privatized. So is Rome's Fiumicino Airport, which many listeners have traveled to. That's fully privatized. And as you mentioned, there are examples elsewhere in the world, Australia, Brazil, and elsewhere. And I think that we should definitely, most definitely look at those models and not try to reinvent something that other countries have had experiences with. And I think what we should do is ensure that we import the best practices so that we protect the national interest, but also benefit more directly from these national assets, which sadly I don't think Canadians have really benefited from other than being gouged whenever they fly through these airports.
0: Yeah, I will point out, I was talking to Tasha Carden earlier in the show, there's also an issue here that's been brought up with respect to national security, right? If we lose control, is that a concern?
20: Well, I mean, I'm not sure that airports have a huge role to play in terms of national security, other than the fact that they're regulated by the federal government in particular to ensure that security and safety are properly overseen by the authorities. But, you know, I think that at the end of the day, no one would claim that a Heathrow airport in the UK or a Rome Fiumicino airport in Italy is somehow less safe or less secure than the publicly owned airports here in Canada. Mm-hmm.
0: I also want to bring up something, correct me if I'm wrong, I think you made this point earlier in the year that as it stands right now, the people running the airport here, or at least in Toronto and Vancouver, are making far more money than, say, someone running an airport in the U.S., like LaGuardia or like Newark, for example, and we're paying the millions where in the States they're collecting just a couple of $100,000 a year. Is that accurate?
20: Yeah, I mean, I think, Aaron, that's the difference between a private versus a public airport. And in Canada, we have the worst of all worlds, where you've got private sector salaries and public sector job security. You know, the airport manager in the tri-state area in New York City is responsible for not one but three of the largest airports in the U.S., Newark Airport, as you mentioned, LaGuardia Airport, and John F. Kennedy. It's run by the New York, New Jersey Port Authority, which is headed by an executive director. That individual makes less than $500,000 a year, way less than $500,000 a year, to run three of the largest and most complex hub airports in the United States. You know, you've got a single airport CEO in Toronto who runs one airport with less travelers than all, any of those three airports, let alone all three combined, she makes over $2 million Canadian dollars a year. So, you know, we've got this hybrid model in Canada where you don't have the cost discipline of the private sector, but you have the job security of the public sector, and you've got, you know, it's not for profit, but I can tell you that the executives at those airports are profiting quite nicely.
0: I would just one final point along the same sort of vein here, the idea that our own, you mentioned the case to Depot, they're investors in these privatized airports, so they're investing overseas but not in our own.
20: Absolutely, and that's the absurdity of it all. We have some of the world's most experienced and prolific airport infrastructure investors in the Caisse de dépôt, in the Ontario Municipal Employees Retirement Fund. You've got the Ontario Teachers Pension Fund. All of these pension funds are huge owners of some of the world's largest airports, but they can't invest in their own airports in their own country because legislation prevents it.
0: I just say to wrap up, do you think, you know, the Prime Minister's effort here will be fruitful, or do you think there's enough, or do you think there's still enough pushback to keep this off the map?
20: Look, I was shocked that the Prime Minister went ahead with this because, you know, I'm not sure that he's got the full buy-in of his own caucus.
0: Right.
20: You know, we're hearing some rumblings that we've got some Liberal backbenchers who may not be fully on board. So, you know, I think that this will be a test of the Prime Minister's resolve and his ability to get things done. And, you know, this is fully within his control, given the fact that it's entirely federal in nature. He doesn't need provincial consent. You know, if he can get this thing done, then, you know, more power to him, because it'll be the most significant change in air policy in this country in a generation.
0: We will leave it at that. Mr. D, very much appreciate your time. Thanks so much.
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30: And now the forecast from the AM 800 Weather Center.
2: For this evening, partly cloudy with a 30% chance of showers, windy low of 13 or 55. For tomorrow, a mix of sun and cloud to start the day, then becoming cloudy in the morning, high 20 or 68. Tomorrow evening, clouds, 30% chance of showers, 13 or 55. Tuesday, clouds, slight chance of showers, 17 or 63. And Wednesday, cloudy, 40% chance of showers, 16 or 61.
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0: Time for us to check in with Carmi Levy. He's our CTV tech expert. Carmi, it seems AI dominating the news cycle. And as I say that, I think to myself, hey, Aaron, hasn't been the case for a while now. Yeah, it has. But not to the point where, and I think we mentioned this last week, where we have a couple of people who, of course, are very close to this, people who are in the AI business, if I can put it that way, warning us, and that's the strange part, I think, for a lot of people, right? You'd think people in the business would want to protect what they're doing. Instead, they're being upfront about saying, wait a sec, unless we rein in what we're doing, we could all be in a lot of trouble. So let's start with that.
4: Yeah, so, I mean, this all really was kicked off when former employees of both Anthropic and OpenAI left the companies in a huff, basically saying they're prioritizing profitability over safety. They weren't doing enough to understand why their tools were so easily leaping over guardrails, breaking out of containment, breaking into systems on the open internet, the first fully autonomous cyber attacks in history. And so now the CEO of Anthropic, Dario Amodei, he has posted a 3,600-word blog post that essentially says the industry needs to slow down. We need to take the time to understand safety, understand why these powerful AI agents are behaving as they are, and make sure that we don't have a catastrophe in future. And some of those warnings are pretty stark. I mean, they're using the terms like human extinction. If we don't figure it out now, that there's a greater than zero chance of something really bad happening to humanity in the next few years. I think that's a bit of an overreach. I'd like them to show their work, but at the same time, there's nothing that says that, you know, we won't have some kind of catastrophic cyber attack, or maybe an attack on a water system or air traffic control, something like that. The potential for someone to have a bad day is definitely there if we don't really start prioritizing understanding why AI is behaving this way and making sure that we have better protections in place.
0: So I guess my question would be, because I've seen conspiracy theories around this as well, to this point about, you know, these people warning, you know, governments, warning us all, basically, we better get ready to do something. What's the play here? Like, why would they be saying this? Because it's not, you know, it doesn't necessarily, I don't know, support what they're doing. You'd think they'd be saying exactly the opposite. Like, look at how much we can do with AI. Look what it's doing already. Why do you think this is?
4: I mean, the cynical view is that both OpenAI and Anthropic, two of the biggest players in the AI space, they are preparing to go public either later this year or more likely early next year. And so they're trying to clear the decks of any kind of controversy in advance of that, trying to allay investor fears over AI safety. And from a PR and marketing perspective, it looks really good to be playing the good guy. Notably, they're calling for a slowdown, but they're not actually hitting the brakes themselves. In other words, they're still researching full bore. They're still gunning for market supremacy. They're still trying to grow. They're not slowing down their efforts. And so the cynic in me says, you know, this is just a really great PR effort to make them look like the good guys, because no one has the guts to hit the brakes first. Nobody wants to lose the AI race, because this really is the future of technology, whether we like it or not. Okay. No company wants to be the one to hit the brakes voluntarily.
0: So then I'll move on to the second part of this. For people, of course, some of us have been using AI for a while in different capacities. Now, the government, this is interesting, is going to offer free courses covering basic AI. Who's going to be able to take care of that? I mean, to get involved in this?
4: Pretty much anybody. So there are going to be three courses initially. The first two are being targeted at students and educators, and those are going to be going live next week. They're going to be made available to schools. They can roll them out on their own systems or access them on special internet websites. And basically, they're just designed to allow students and educators to roll up their sleeves, learn what AI is, what it is not, basically sharpen their AI skills. Because what we're finding is this new technology is being released, and a lot of people are having trouble figuring out, you know, really how they can use it to give themselves advantage. The second sort of piece of that will be a third course that will be available to the general public, and that's expected to be released later this year. And it'll do pretty much the same thing. And it's in concert. They're releasing it in concert with the Alberta Machine Intelligence Institute, which is known as AMI. It's one of Canada's leading AI research facilities. And the goal is to make sure that it's available across all provinces and territories so the Canadians can kind of up their AI skills. Nothing more than that. And quite frankly, and they're free. They take a few hours for the average person to work through. And as a starting point of Canada's national AI strategy, I think it's a reasonable initial effort. What matters, though, is what comes next. Are there going to be more courses? Are they going to be mandatory within certain sectors? How are you going to make sure the Canadians are aware that they're there? Will there be marketing around it? I'd like to see a little bit more concrete action around sort of the full roadmap, not just the initial courses.
0: All right. I want to move on from that to something maybe more people are familiar with on a day-to-day basis. That's internet. And there's a story you say the CRTC has just changed how internet plans are going to be sold in this country. What are they doing?
4: Yeah, this is really interesting because you know how, you know, you look up an internet service, you know, you want to get a better deal, you want to get faster service, and you'll see, you know, a number, you know, speeds up to this many gigahertz, you know, whatever, a rate, and the rate is only the promotional rate for the first month or two or three, and then, of course, it goes up when that initial period is over, but you only see the lower number. So what the CRTC is doing is it's not going to require internet providers to give both rates, both the promotional rate as well as the number that it will be when the price goes up, so you can better compare. And then it'll also give you the speed, not just at the best time of day or up to, but the busiest time of day. In other words, a more realistic number so that you won't be disappointed when your service turns out slower than you expected to. So this puts more information in the hands of consumers, makes it easier for them to compare one offering against the other, and hopefully saves them a little bit of money in the process.
0: Okay, I used the word hopefully in there a couple of times. Do we take that to mean that it will, or is this just all sort of, you know, hypothetically will save customers money?
4: Well, the CRTC, you know, this is just information. It doesn't make the market more competitive.
0: Right.
4: It doesn't bring in new players into the market. So it doesn't address the structural problems in the telecommunications industry in Canada that we've been complaining about for years. And so it's almost like putting a Band-Aid on it, but you're not really fixing the underlying issue. So good on the regulator for at least introducing this. A little more information is always good, but more is needed.
0: Last thing I want to get to for everybody else, if you don't have enough to worry about. Now, LG, who, you know, make TVs, make a lot of electronics, but I think a lot of people probably very familiar with that brand, denying accusations that their smart TVs are doing what?
4: They're spying on us. So a popular YouTuber known by Gamers Nexus released a 135-minute long video that went viral, and he kind of walked through how LG TVs are listening in to your audio. Even if you don't give it the wake word, they are recording you as you speak in your living room, and they're sharing it with the company. They're collecting all sorts of other sensitive data, IP addresses, your location, what Wi-Fi networks are in your home, what devices are connected to those networks, even if they're not connected to the TV. The company denies it. They've issued basically a denial saying, no, we're not spying on our customers. But then Gamers Nexus took that, made another video and said, no, you're not, dug even deeper, made them look even worse. So the reminder here and disclosure, I have an LG TV in my living room, and this is kind of freaking me out. Go into the settings, make sure that you are only granting accesses to things that you're comfortable with. You can dial them back. You don't have to put voice activation on. It doesn't have to have access to all of your network-connected devices. You can turn things off and still have a reasonable entertainment experience. But, you know, we have to remember our TVs are just as sophisticated as our smartphones. They're connected devices. They're downloading all sorts of data, and they're sharing it. And just like on our smartphones, we have the power to dial that back if we go into the settings.
0: Does this lead you to believe that it's obviously not just LG, that others could be involved? Same idea, having your smart TV be listening to you? And what should you do if that's the case?
4: Yeah, that's the worry. I mean, because every TV is now a smart TV. You can't buy a dumb TV. And I think this is an industry-wide problem. This particular video deals specifically with LG. But I think we would have to be naive to think that other manufacturers aren't doing the same thing. We know that data is worth a lot. We know that companies, all technology companies, including ones who make TVs, are doing everything they can to collect as much data as they can. We've got to fight back a little bit, regardless of what label, what brand is on the side of that television.
0: We leave it at that. Carmi, always appreciate it. Thank you so much.
4: Thanks very much, Aaron.
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0: Time for us to say good afternoon and check in with Dr. Chris Labos, who you know, of course. You can hear him here on CJD 800 every weekend, Sundays with Joanne Vrakas at 7:20 a.m. To talk about a story, that the headline on the story is the one that's perhaps most frightening before you kind of dive into the details here. Drinking very hot liquids may increase the risk of esophageal cancer. So I kept saying coffee because we know, you know, people tend to have that first cup of coffee in the morning and there's nothing quite like hot coffee or hot tea, whatever. Chris, first of all, thank you. Where did this come from? Are we just finding this out now or has this always been an issue?
2: This has sort of always been an issue, but I think most people are not aware of it. The reason why we're talking about it now is because there was just a publication done using two large cohort databases in the United Kingdom that published their results and looked specifically at hot drinks versus not. So that's why this is back in the news now. But this is not a new finding in and of itself. And if you go back to 2016, the IARC, the International Agency for the Research in Cancer, this is a UN organization, they had published a monograph saying that hot drinks were a probable carcinogen, meaning they gave it a class 2A designation. And you're right in that most people, when they heard this, assumed coffee, except that at the same time that IARC did this thing about hot beverages, they also published a monograph saying that coffee was probably not a carcinogen. So you had these dueling headlines where coffee is not a carcinogen, but hot beverages are. And this is a little bit hard to reconcile in most people's heads. And the reason for the contradiction is that most of the research on this comes not with coffee specifically, but comes with hot beverages like tea or mate, which is a caffeinated beverage, right. a caffeinated beverage in South America. And a lot of this research is from other parts of the world, not necessarily from North America or Europe. So the rationale is that hot beverages, very hot liquids, can damage the lining of the esophagus, which is not in and of itself inconceivable. And so this most recent study is sort of reinforcing that prior sort of finding that has been talked about in research circles.
0: Okay, so a couple of questions. First of all, when I saw, and I'm going to get it wrong because it's hard to say, esophageal cancer, is that rare to begin with? I don't see a lot of stuff on that specific type of cancer.
2: Yeah, it's fairly rare. It makes up maybe about 2% of cancers, 1 to 2% of cancers, something in that range. So by far not the most common one. There's actually two different types of esophageal cancers, just to make it more complicated, squamous cell and adenocarcinoma. The squamous cell is the one that tend to be associated with smoking and alcohol. Those are the main risk factors, and they tend to be higher up in the esophagus. Whereas the adenocarcinoma tends to be lower down in the esophagus, and that's the one that's usually involved with acid reflux, where the acid damages the lower part of your esophagus. And fun fact, the hot beverages are only associated with the upper one, not necessarily the lower one. So there's even a distinction to be made there.
0: I'm not sure it's much of a fun fact with all due respect. I guess my other question here is, you know, people say, well, how hot is hot, right? So I think in this study, they kind of broke it down, right?
2: Well, so interestingly enough, in this particular study, they didn't get into measuring it, because the way this was done, they asked people, how do you like to drink your beverages? Do you like it very hot, hot, not hot at all, or do you, you know, prefer not to say? So it was very much based on self-report, which adds a degree of uncertainty there, because you're relying on people to report how hot they drink their coffee. And of course, the first thing people are going to realize is like, well, you know, you might order a hot cup of coffee, but then you get distracted, you let it cool down. You don't necessarily drink it at the temperature at which it was served to you. Now, if you do want the number, if we go all the way back to IARC and their monograph, they had put a cutoff of 65 degrees Celsius, which is actually quite hot. And so at the time, I can't remember if this was with CTV or for the Gazette or what, but we actually did, I did an experiment where I brewed myself a cup of coffee and measured the temperature in it and came in at the low 50s. So most coffee that you are going to make yourself is probably not going to get that hot. Some of the coffees you buy at stores potentially might be, because they tend to make it hotter because right. you want it to last longer if you have takeout or whatever.
0: So, I mean, no one's going to be measuring, I don't think, the temperature of whatever hot liquid they're drinking in the morning. Yeah. What's the overall advice here? Is there any?
2: Well, here's the thing. The absolute risk is low because you're talking about a fairly rare cancer, and this temperature thing is probably only accounting for about 17% of those 2% of cancer. So on an absolute scale, it's relatively low. And quite honestly, if you just let your coffee or tea or whatever cool for like a minute, it's very likely to get under that 65 degree threshold. So just letting it sit for 60 seconds is probably going to go a long way to reducing the temperature.
0: Okay.
2: I don't think it's absolute proof, but it is, you know, it's not unreasonable to think that hot beverages could be damaging to the cells lining your esophagus. And, you know, a very, very simple bit of patience is going to go a long way to sort of eliminating even that potentially very mild risk.
0: But as I hear you say this, though, Chris, I think, you know what, I mean, talk about hot beverages. You should make soup, for example, or you know, whatever, and you might eat that when it's really, really hot. I mean, so this would qualify for literally anything. Just from what I can gather, stay away from super hot liquids, period.
2: Well, that's the thing. And I think it's very, very hot liquid, like to the point, like if it's unreasonably hot where it's like scalding, then that is probably going to be a thing. But I mean, for the vast majority of people, because here's the thing, you also, you tend not to chug soup, right? You'll have one spoonful and two, and by the time you get to the third one,
0: it's usually speak for yourself, Chris. Just saying.
2: Yeah. And that's the other point I think that came up in the study. It's that the quantity matters. So the risk was highest in people who were drinking six hot beverages per day relative to, lower. So again, you know, if the first spoonful will be very hot, but by the time you get to the end of the bottom of the soup bowl, it will have cooled off quite a bit.
0: Fair enough. I would ask a dumb question, which is, you know, if we're talking about extremes, there are people who like to drink things extremely cold. Is that an issue too? I know it's not in the study, but would that make sense that it would be, or from what you
2: know? Well, it would make sense from like the biological standpoint, right? I mean, the difference being is that there is a lower floor to how cold a beverage can be, because it can never get below freezing, because then it would freeze. So conceivably, yes, but from a practical standpoint, probably not. The problem with heating is that you can heat something right up until its boiling point, but you're pretty much limited in how far low you can go. At a certain point, things can't get any colder, and they're going to have the same issue. They will quickly normalize back to room temperature within, you know, like seconds of you taking it out of the fridge.
0: So maybe not to be concerned. Even if you put ice in everything you drink, as you said, it's not frozen, right? You're just drinking very cold liquid. Not as much reason to be concerned.
2: Yeah, exactly.
0: Okay. Anything else you want to mention about this particular study? Because, you know, we freaked everybody out, and I did certainly when I said if you're drinking scalding hot coffee, bad news. But I guess in hearing this, you know, it's always the devil is in the details, right? As you said, if you have a sip, that's not the end of it. As long as you don't chug, not that you would chug down a coffee either, but maybe some people would. That's something with super, super hot coffee you absolutely want, or any hot liquid you want to avoid.
2: Right, and that's the thing. I mean, if you think about how most of us consume our beverages, they're usually in a communal social setting. Right. You sip a little bit. And I mean, how many times have you gotten yourself a cup of coffee and then forgotten to drink it? You know,
0: every day.
2: It's like, yeah, exactly. So it's not something that I would excessively worry about. I think it just underscores the point that excessively hot liquids are maybe not the best idea, but I'm not certain how many people are actually consuming coffee above 65 degrees Celsius. I suspect it's, you know, very, very few.
0: From one question to possibly my last one, but which will be just me personally, you know, when you talk about, you make coffee, it sits around. After how many hours should I be throwing out that coffee, Chris? If it's been sitting there since, you know, like for 4 hours or 5 hours, does it make a difference?
2: Well, it makes a difference in terms of taste. It'll start to become a little bit bitter. But I mean, from the health standpoint, it doesn't. There's no real impact there, no.
0: Even if you're reheating it, by the way, and a lot of people do that as well, right? Yeah. Your coffee gets cold, you throw it back in the microwave, you make it super hot again, you're just kind of recreating the same effect.
2: Yeah, exactly. Okay. I mean, I do that all the time as well. I wouldn't worry excessively about that either.
0: All right. Chris, thank you. Appreciate it.
2: My pleasure.
0: Take good care. You too.
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25: And now the forecast from the AM 800 Weather Center. Partly cloudy this evening with a 30% chance of showers, windy low of 13 or 55, a mix of sun and cloud tomorrow to start off the day, then becoming cloudy in the morning up to 20 or 68, clouds tomorrow evening, slight chance of showers, 13 or 55, cloudy with a 30% chance of showers Tuesday, 17 or 63, and cloudy Wednesday, 40% chance of showers, 16 or 61.
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0: Sorry, we're just chatting here off air. It's like an old friend came into the studio.
26: There you go.
0: Valerie Plante is Montreal's former mayor, and she is back in town because she's since giving up on politics. I've been jaunting all around the world, doing all kinds of stuff. You're telling me some of the places you've been, which is pretty remarkable. And you kind of hit the ground running. I figured, the day the election was over, you said you weren't going to run anymore again. You need to relax. You chill for a while. Maybe write a book on what it was like being mayor. None of that. You were on a plane. How long later till you got on a plane and left to go to Colombia?
26: Probably a week after. Because I just wanted to unplug and just, let the new people do what they have to do. And for me, it was the start of a new life. So I decided that I would experience that elsewhere. Speaking of which, Aaron, I have to say, you know what I prefer to be called? It's the first woman mayor of Montreal. I feel like I will always be the first female mayor.
0: As opposed
26: mayor
0: to just the former mayor of Montreal.
26: Yeah, because there's been 42 previous mayors, one woman mayor. Yeah,
0: and now two.
26: And now two, which
0: so
26: is great.
0: You set a precedent. So you decided to go to do this, not just to get away and go sit on a beach for a while. You actually are very heavily invested in studying cities around the world. I didn't know we were just talking. You said you have an anthropological background here. So what are you doing? What are you studying?
26: When I did study anthropology.
0: No, now to make you want to get back into
26: it. Yes. So I got a proposition from TV5, which is a French broadcaster, international one. And they said, hey, how about you would animate, facilitate a show where you would interview people and experts about how they are dealing with their own chaos in different cities around the world. So I went to Buenos Aires in Argentina. I went to Colombia in Medellin. I went to Oslo. I went to Dakar in Africa. I went in different cities like that, and it was amazing. It was quite interesting to see how, first of all, we all have to deal with the same problems at a different level. And I'm thinking about the climate change, pollution, how it affects our water, how it affects like the quality of air, how we deal with the housing crisis, and also the, I would say, economic disparity crisis that we're all living around the world. So that was very interesting to see.
0: And is the ultimate objective in doing all this and seeing all this is what? What are you going to come back here and say, here's what we should be? You're not involved politically anymore.
26: Right.
0: What's the ultimate idea here?
26: I mean, I think, I would say two things. First of all, I think it's always good to compare. I think there's good ideas coming from elsewhere.
0: Sure.
26: And also we can also influence with the things we do here that are good. But ultimately what I want is to, hopefully people realize how much power they have in their hands as citizens, as constituents. It doesn't have to be only every 4 years when you vote. Because I've decided to step away. I'm not meeting so much the official voices there. I wanted to meet the citizens.
0: Right.
26: The one that are suffering, but the one that are organizing themselves as well, having to deal with different issues. And just to show, like, yes, you can ask for things. You can mobilize yourself. You can be part of change in your city, in your back street, in your park. That is a power that we have.
0: So I'll ask you, because one of the things you mentioned was homelessness. I heard you bring that up a minute ago when we were talking. And we have a report today, actually, as it turns out, on how expensive it is, how much it costs to deal with homelessness.
26: Yes.
0: I don't think most people know. We're going to be talking about this later in the week. So from what you've seen other places, clearly this is not unique to Montreal.
26: Absolutely not.
0: What are we doing in other jurisdictions?
26: Right. I mean, and especially it's terrible here because I feel like we're a rich society, right? Sometimes when you compare with other countries, it might be a bit different. But I think if I compare with Oslo, for example, in Sweden, one of the thing they're doing is that they've been organizing ahead of time. They've been creating housing out of the market for years and years and years. But also they have like amazing mental and social programs. That being said, you know what was interesting to realize in Oslo? Because my take is that no city is perfect. No city is perfect. Like, no country is perfect. For example, so Oslo, they're perfect on paper. The transport, how they manage, how they care about their elders or homeless community. But you realize that they have a lot of money coming from where? Coming from fossil fuel digging. They are drilling hard over there. So it's almost they're exporting their carbon, empreinte carbone. You know, like they're perfect on paper, like they're saving the planet, but at the same time, they're exporting.
0: They're exploiting their natural resources, which is something people here are talking about. Maybe it's time for Canada to consider, you know, doing that too, given the fact that, you know, the reality is we may not have the same trading partners now. We have a natural resource here. Should we take a look at doing something like that? So
26: that's interesting. And as for me, because one of my other passion, now that I'm not mayor, is to continue to talk about the ecological transition. And I truly believe that we could do this in Canada without drilling oil. Because if you look at countries like China, they're just getting out of any type of fossil fuel energy, and they're going electric. They're going avec les éoliennes and les. So they're doing what's right. And China is quite huge, and there's a lot of people there.
0: And then I had this vision, oh, it's not sure China's a perfect example. You see pollution some days in Beijing, or, you know.
26: And you're right.
0: It's worst in the world.
26: You're right, but they're moving in the right direction of being carbon neutral. But it shows again, I love those discussions where there's no perfect, there's not black or white, and it's not like one solution fits for all. We need to have a full package of solution for a problem, and definitely cities are at the forefront of those.
0: So let's talk about a couple, before we run out of time. You've written a book. It is right here. It's only in French. It's called Grenade.
26: Exactly.
0: And it has to do with a fruit of some kind. What's a grenade?
26: Actually, no, it's not the grenades, like the pomegranate. It's
0: not. Not a pomegranate.
26: No, it's actually the explosion. What's it about? Said this way, it's kind of weird, but it talks about domestic violence and how do we rebuild ourselves after there's explosion, and can be inside, like personal explosion, but sometimes depending of where you are in the world, it might be outside explosions as well.
0: Does it reference your time as mayor at all?
26: It talks about one of the personages actually in politics, but it's definitely not a bio
0: not
26: of
0: a
26: any kind. No. It's really, I had things to say, and I wanted to, I have questions that I wanted to bring out, and I thought the novel, going through having different people, different voices, was the best way to do it.
0: I can't believe how many projects you have going on at the same time. You have the book, you have the TV series, what else are you doing?
26: But it's a different rhythm, I have to say, Aaron. That's the difference. Because when I was mayor, I was so busy, of course. And it's really like from the morning till night, and you have schedule. And of course, that's part of your duty, right? Because you represent the city. So now I'm busy, it's true. But those projects, I do them at my rhythm. So it's quite, for me, it's relaxing.
0: So, you know, now that I hear you say that, I wonder back. So you've had the benefit now of hindsight. You've been out of the office for a little over a year. Mm-hmm. Do you ever look back and say, I can't believe this all happened and I did this for 8 years and whatever? Does it seem like a bit of a, I don't know, not a dream, but, you know, like unbelievable?
26: I wouldn't say unbelievable. I guess I just look back and say, I really had a good time. I really liked it. It was a lot of pressure. I mean, I don't miss the pressure. I don't miss the death threats. Yeah, I don't miss that. And, you know, it's true. It was sometimes very difficult. But I do appreciate what I've done. And, of course, some people will say, oh, we didn't like that. And we... Okay, but for sure, I did not go for the status quo, and I think that comes with also waves of people not agreeing with it. But when you look at Montreal now, I feel like it's greener than ever. We have to continue on that front. Climate change not going to stop. Whatever political cycle happens, it's still a problem we all have to deal with. So, yeah, I'm proud of it. And I would do it again.
0: You would?
26: Oh, yeah, absolutely.
0: You would do it again?
26: It was an adventure of a lifetime.

0: Yeah. They were all but around me during this time. They're still there. My friends are there.
1: You have a great support system, right?
0: Yes. And it's nice to see, like, wow, we went through this and we made it. We made it.
1: By the way, and I asked you too, you know, you have a husband, you have kids, your kids are, you know, grown, but you did all this stuff on your own. It's like you were backpacking as an adult, just going to see all these different places around the world.
0: Yeah, because before being mayor, you know, I had more time with my other jobs and traveling. I started to travel when I was very young and very young. No, it's not true. I was 19. I don't know if that's,
1: well, that's
0: very
1: pretty young.
0: Yeah, is it? Because I feel now our kids are traveling even earlier than that. But and I've traveled a lot with my backpack just to experience life and trying to stay as long as possible in one place, just to see how, you know, as an anthropologist, again, it's just to
1: see how people live.
0: Yeah, exactly. And experience that.
1: I'm going to run out of time. I mentioned some of the things you're doing. You also, besides the book, what are you doing at U of M?
0: At UDM, yes, I got this great mandate of the title is amazing. I'm called a guest expert, and what I will be developing is a cycle of conferences that will bring. I call it Valerie and Friends for now, but I will be talking about the ecological transition for sure. And I also support different university project to make sure that what researchers are doing can be applicable to public deciders like mayors, like ministers, like, because science is amazing and the public service is on the other side. How do we better communicate? Because I believe that the best decision that any leader, political leader, can take is based on science and data.
1: Valerie Plante, Montreal's first ever female mayor. That wraps up another edition of The Week That Was here on the iHeartRadio Network. I'm Aaron Rand, and we will see you next week.
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2: From the National Newsroom of the Canadian Press, I'm Naira Ahmed. Prime Minister Mark Carney says the partnership between Canada and France is at the heart of its growing relationship with Europe. Today, he and French President Emmanuel Macron pledged to work together in the areas of space infrastructure, business, and economic growth. Both leaders met in the French territory of Saint-Pierre-et-Miquelon, about 20 kilometers off the south coast of Newfoundland. One local geopolitics teacher called the meeting historic, given what's happening in the world. Macron says he supports Canada's future involvement in the European Union, and that Carney's visit to Saint-Pierre-et-Miquelon marked a step in their growing relationship. Meanwhile, Conservative leader Pierre Poilievre told a rally in Brantford, Ontario, that Canada will never be the 28th state of the European Union. Poilievre says Canada already has a free trade agreement with Europe and close defense ties with the continent through NATO.
3: That's nothing new, and we continue to support all of that. 99% of our goods go to Europe tariff-free right now. But what we will not support is forcing on Canadians European taxes, European laws, and reckless European-style immigration.
2: His comments come days after the European Commission president said she wants Canada to become the first associate member of the EU. The Prime Minister says the House of Commons will debate and vote on the partnership, as MPs are back in Ottawa tomorrow, with Parliament set to open for the fall sitting following a three-month break. Mark Carney is meeting with his Norwegian counterpart in Ottawa today. Carney is courting deeper defense ties with Norway, as well as investment from its massive petroleum-based sovereign wealth fund. Norway is not a member of the EU, but the three decades the country has had a deal with the EU that gives both sides free access to each other's markets for goods and services and gives Norway access to most EU programs. Carney was in Norway in March, the first sitting prime minister since 1980 to visit the Nordic country. And Quebec party leaders are making various promises to boost shipping, forestry, and the birth rate as the provincial election campaign ramps up for its final two-week stretch.
4: Coalition Avenir Quebec leader Christine Fréchette is unveiling a maritime strategy that would furnish $300 million in investments for port infrastructure and the St. Lawrence River, as well as $90 million for the shipbuilding industry. Liberal leader Charles Milliard says he would reform the province's forestry regime after a volatile decade for the sector. Meanwhile, Parti Québécois is pledging to shore up the province's human resources by way of a higher birth rate. And Quebec Solidaire is promising to regulate the real estate industry by ending so-called blind bidding and capping brokers' commissions. Diana Mussina, The Canadian Press.
2: This is The Canadian Press. In sports, the Toronto Blue Jays avoided a series sweep after beating the AL West leading Texas Rangers 7-2 in the matchup of playoff hopefuls. With six games remaining, the Rangers kept a one-game lead in the AL West after Houston lost 4-2 at home to NL East champion Atlanta. The Astros owned the division tiebreaker. Toronto has the same record as the Astros, and both were 2.5 games behind the Chicago White Sox for the third and final wild card. Next, Toronto opens a three-game series in Baltimore tomorrow night. In NFL action, today's 14-game schedule ends tonight when the Indianapolis Colts visit the Kansas City Chiefs. Seven games on the sked in NHL preseason action, including the Calgary Flames hosting the Seattle Kraken tonight. And the Toronto Tempo have ended their inaugural season with a 106-69 loss to the New York Liberty. The defeat did not appear to dampen the supportive mood in the Tempo's final home game. From the Canadian Press, I'm Naira Ahmed.
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9: And now the forecast from the AM 800 Weather Center.
5: For this evening, partly cloudy with a 30% chance of showers, windy low of 13 or 55. For tomorrow, a mix of sun and cloud to start the day, then becoming cloudy in the morning, high 20 or 68. Tomorrow evening, clouds, 30% chance of showers, 13 or 55. Tuesday, clouds, slight chance of showers, 17 or 63. And Wednesday, cloudy, 40% chance of showers, 16 or 61.
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13: Hey, everybody, how are you tonight? 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
14: Welcome to Question Period on this Sunday, September 20th. I'm Vashi Capellos. 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
15: We want to bring the relationship with Canada to the highest level possible.
14: Prime Minister Mark Carney's push to pivot away from the United States brought him to France this week, where he and the President of the European Commission revealed plans to take the bilateral relationship to the next level. But what does associate membership actually mean? Canada's ambassador designate to the EU, Jonathan Wilkinson, is here, and I'll ask him. Then, open house.
16: Our number one priority when we get back to the House, number one priority, is to save you money.
17: We are going to introduce some of the most consequential legislation, not just of this government, but in decades.
14: After a three-month break, MPs are returning to the House of Commons tomorrow. What are the government's legislative priorities this fall? Government House Leader Steve McKinnon is here. Then the Sunday strategy session will weigh in on how both the government and opposition could fare. Plus, rogue agents.
18: I think it's urgent for the world to wake up, to understand what is going on, and to force our governments to act.
14: One of the godfathers of AI is not mincing words. It's time for governments to intervene in the AI race. Will they heed his warning, though? I'll go one-on-one with Yashua Bengio. Let's start today with the fact MPs descend on Ottawa tomorrow after more than 3 months away. The Liberals return to the House of Commons fresh off sweeping three by-elections last month, which means they retain majority control in the House of Commons. But the government has a lot to grapple with this fall, namely how they plan to shore up the Canadian economy as the trade war with the United States deepens. So what should Canadians expect to see? Government House Leader and Transport Minister Steve McKinnon is with us now. Minister, a pleasure to see you as always. Thank you very much for making the time.
19: Thanks very much for having me.
14: I do have questions on your agenda this fall, but I want to start off in your capacity as Transport Minister with this decision announced this week from the Prime Minister to open up the operations of the four biggest airports in this country to private investment. Private enterprise needs to make money. That's the objective that they have. Can you be explicit, Minister, to Canadians watching right now and guarantee that already very high plane tickets aren't going to get even more expensive because these operators will charge airlines more?
19: Yes, well, a lot in that question. We will have a program, as the Prime Minister announced, that will reward regional connectivity in Canada. Airfares are too expensive. Some communities suffer from a lack or an absence of service. Some aren't equipped with airports and air infrastructure. So this program is designed to reinvest partly in our air travel in Canada and make the regions and our largest airports more connected. We will invest also in the passenger experience, that experience that everyone has from the curb to the gate and onto the plane. And yes, we will do what countries have done over the past decades, most developed countries, which is allow pension capital and other capital to into an operating model in our airports. That operating model will be regulated, so fares and fees will be partially regulated, and they can do what they do best, which is manage some of the other services that you see, retail and that type of thing in these facilities. But I dare say, Vashi, the Canadians will notice little to no difference as we proceed through this process. And Canadians, who are among some of the most sophisticated airport operators in the world, and the pension capital, the nurses, the firemen, the public servants, and others who invest in these funds, these people have become very, very good around the world and haven't had the opportunity to do it at home. And we believe that it's time to allow that sort of investment by Canadian pension funds and others into our airport facilities.
14: So there's a lot in that answer. When you say this program is designed, what program? All we have to go on is a few sentences from the Prime Minister and then a sentence in the budget that you would explore privatization. And when you say that it would be partially regulated, that's not the same thing as fully regulated. There are a number of examples around the world when you refer to developed countries wherein operations was opened up to private investment, and as a consequence, airlines were charged a lot more, that was passed on to consumers, and ultimately more regulation and greater regulation had to be brought in. So are you going to start small and grow, or what's going to actually happen? Can you promise Canadians that they're already very high prices paid for airline fares are not going to go up further?
19: Well, we're mindful of that, and of course that's occurring in the current operating model. So we believe that we can put in place agreements, solid agreements, as we go through this process that will reassure Canadians that there will be no unjustified increases in those kinds of fees.
14: Unjustified kinds of increases, what does that mean? Like, when I listened to your answer there, you said you're mindful of that. You don't want unjustified increases. To me, that does not say explicitly that I'm not going to pay more. Yes, I already pay a lot, and people watching already pay a lot under the current model. What my concern is, I'm putting to you, is that it's going to get worse.
19: Well, Vashi, what we have now, let's take one example, perhaps the most important example, airport improvement charges. So right now, a Canadian airport can improve and make capital investments and others in its facilities. It cannot, they cannot, they have no ability to do anything other than debt finance that. So what happens is they take the cost plus the interest of those capital improvements and pass them directly on in the form of an airport improvement fee. That is currently largely unregulated. So what we will do is have a system by which any of those kinds of plans, and we of course need to continue to invest in air travel, it's expected to grow. So when I say unjustified, obviously there will be some very justifiable capital improvements at one airport or the other, and we'll examine those and ensure that consumers are protected on the way through.
14: But that's the point, right? You're taking that decision out of a not-for-profit operation and putting in the hands of a for-profit operation. Their goal is to make money. Canadians, I think, and some public opinion polling, you know, expresses this, are worried about money being made off of them.
19: Well, we're taking it out of a largely unregulated model and moving it into what I just indicated would be a model that would be regulated by agreements that we have with, again, what we anticipate to be, first of all, Canadians will own a part of these operating concessions through the Canada Strong Fund, so that will be a direct investment by the Government of Canada. We anticipate a lot of interest, of course, from these very experienced Canadian pension funds who are used to and understand the various models around the world and are among the best in the world at operating airports, an opportunity for Indigenous communities as well to invest. So we believe, Vashi, that we've struck a very, very good balance, and we'll let this process unfold, and we'll continue to offer, I think, some very real reassurances to Canadians that that this can be a model that serves Canadians, all the while reinvesting in air services around the country, reinvesting in strategic projects like connectivity that are very important to Canadians, and following, you know, after a number of decades, following what other countries have done. This is not new. This is not reinventing the wheel. This is Canada really catching up to the rest of the world.
14: Yeah, I guess it's based on those experiences and those examples that I put the questions that I did to you, Minister. Just two quick questions on process that you mentioned. How soon might those concessions be offered, and will it require legislation?
19: Yeah, we'll work. We identified the four facilities. We'll work to tee up, a process that will deal with each one and probably in succession. And we'll have more news on that in the fall.
14: So you have no timeline right now to offer Canadians beyond just the announcement this week? It's a pretty big thing to say that you're going to do and then have no details.
19: Yeah, we have. I just gave you a whole bunch of details, but we will have a lot more to say in terms of the specifics in the coming weeks and months.
14: Okay, I look forward to that. Speaking of the coming weeks, we're back at the House tomorrow. How many pieces of legislation does your government intend to introduce this fall?
19: Well, that would be confidential as we continue to move through, but I can tell you that we will have a very busy legislative agenda. We have a number of pieces, of course, left over from the spring, and we will have a very significant piece of economic legislation because it hasn't been presented in the House yet. I can't get into too much detail about it, but it will be in the category of Vashi of giving our country far more than anyone can take away. So we have a mandate to build Canada strong, to attract investment, to protect those industries that have been affected by unjustified and illegal trade wars, to promote affordability, and to keep Canadians working. And that is our focus. That will be our focus as we move through this session of Parliament. We'll be working on the country's fundamentals, positioning us to trade with the world and to create prosperity here at home, all the while keeping things affordable for Canadians.
14: I've spent a couple of days now on the phone with various stakeholders who understand that imperative but are worried about some of the more controversial things, for example, around labor rights, around temporary foreign workers that your government might end up doing. And they're primarily worried that you're going to put it all in one bill like you did with the budget implementation last week, you know, an omnibus bill, the kind of thing that when you were in opposition you were as a party opposed to, but now have done on occasion since. Is that your intention? Will there be an omnibus bill coming?
19: Well, again, I don't want to get into too many specifics, Vashi, but we will have a very significant piece of economic legislation. Omnibus presumes that there are these disparate strands to the legislation. I can tell you that this legislation has really one goal, that is building Canada strong. That is positioning our country for prosperity into the future, helping us get big things done, helping us attract investment into our communities, and helping us protect the jobs and the way of life of Canadians in every community in this country.
14: Okay, I'll leave it on that note. Minister, look forward to talking to you next week, I'm sure. Thank you.
19: Thank you.
14: When we come back, me, you, and the EU, Prime Minister Mark Carney made a whirlwind trip to Europe this week where European Commission President Ursula von der Leyen made it clear she wants to take the bloc's relationship with this country to the next level. So what could that look like? Canadian Ambassador Designate to the EU, Jonathan Wilkinson, is my next guest.
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5: And now the forecast from the AM 800 Weather Center. Partly cloudy this evening with a 30% chance of showers, windy low of 13 or 55. A mix of sun and cloud tomorrow to start off the day, then becoming cloudy in the morning, up to 20 or 68. Clouds tomorrow evening, slight chance of showers, 13 or 55. Cloudy with a 30% chance of showers Tuesday, 17 or 63. And cloudy Wednesday, 40% chance of showers, 16 or 61.
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14: Turning now to the Canada-Europe relationship, European Commissioner, President Ursula von der Leyen formally invited Prime Minister Mark Carney to take that relationship to the next level this week when, in a State of the Union address, she said she wants to open the door for Canada to become the first so-called associate member of the EU. And according to the Prime Minister, Canada is open to that proposition. Getting closer to Europe, however, could push the U.S. further away, with President Donald Trump calling the prospect of associate membership, quote, laughable, and, quote, potentially a hostile act. So what could associate membership actually look like, and how likely is it? With me now is Canada's ambassador designate to the EU, Jonathan Wilkinson. Hi, Ambassador. Good to see you. Thank you very much for making the time.
6: Nice to see you again, Vashi.
14: I thought I would start off on a couple quick points of clarification, because Canadians this week have read a lot about this in publications outside of Canada. And in particular, I wanted to drill down on the concept of associate membership. Is this something, to be blunt, Ambassador, Canada asked for?
6: Well, it's certainly something that we've talked about. I think I've said a few times now that we've been working a lot on the content, and we have talked about, well, what do you call it once we actually are done with the content? That was one of the names that came up. Another was the Alliance for the Future, which President von der Leyen also used in her speech. But we haven't landed on what that is. And honestly, I think we should see what it looks like once we're done with the discussions with the European Union and then decide, you know, what we should call it.
14: Do you understand why the term generated a reaction in Canada, though? I mean, the idea of membership connotes ceding some sort of sovereignty. I know that you and the Prime Minister throughout the week, you know, made it clear that there would be no ceding sovereignty. That isn't the idea. But can you understand how the term being bandied about without explanation left people wondering, well, what are we giving up here?
6: Well, sure. I mean, I think it's totally fair for Canadians to ask, what does it mean? It's totally fair for the Europeans to ask, what does it mean? Because it's quite new for them as well. Once again, I mean, we haven't decided what we're going to call it, but I think we do need to actually ensure that we're talking to Canadians, hence some of the media work that I've been doing, including this show, to try to talk to Canadians a little bit more about what is under discussion. And it is actually about a series of initiatives that are focused in areas that are both economically important and from a trade and from a security perspective, but also about enhancing Canada's overall sovereignty. This is about building sovereignty, making ourselves more secure and more sovereign. It's not about the reverse.
14: When it comes to the issue of trade, for example, we've got CETA. It has done a lot for trade. When you talk about amplifying that, I was thinking of certain things we put in place because of what's going on with the United States. For example, like a Buy Canadian policy. I looked at reporting in Politico in Europe this week where a number of diplomats were conveying to them that that would be something that would be concerning if they move forward. Are you sure that there's buy-in for whatever Canada is proposing or even the European Commission is proposing?
6: Well, I guess that's to be seen. I mean, first of all, we have to finish the conversations about which areas do we actually think there's opportunity through the work that we do to create more prosperity and more ability to act internationally, and where not. But, you know, it'll be incumbent on both sides, the European Union, to have that conversation with the public and for the Canadian government to do the same thing. But certainly we are looking, A, to enhance our work together in a number of areas, and B, we're also looking at whether there are ways we can address some of the longstanding irritants that have existed between our two sides. And certainly for us, you know, things like the deforestation regulation is something we've talked to them about for a long time.
14: Do you think there's going to be any movement? I mean, you've been there, you know, not a huge amount of time, but some time. I imagine you've been engaged in a lot of conversations. Has there been any willingness expressed to you to move away from the irritants that so far over the last 10 years we haven't been able to surmount?
6: I think there's enormous goodwill on both sides. We will have to see whether that translates into our ability to actually find creative solutions that will address the specific concerns both of Canada and of the European Union. But if there's ever a time where we're actually going to find a pathway to address some of those concerns both ways, it's now, as we look to go well beyond what we have done before. Not just building on CETA, which has been enormously successful, but building on programs like SAFE. You know, Canada joined SAFE. We're the only non-European country that did. We actually are treated as though we're a European country. It's a defense procurement arrangement. And Canadian companies have been successful in sourcing contracts in Europe because of it. Those are good things for Canada, good things for Canadian companies, good things for workers and for citizens.
14: More broadly on the sort of appeal of Europe, I listened to the comments that you made this week and frequently that the Prime Minister has made, and the emphasis on shared values. And I wondered if you could address that, you know, in certain elections that have recently taken place in Germany, for example, what might happen this weekend with the Chancellor, other elections that are set to happen in France and other countries. The far right, more populist parties certainly have a voice politically, and we could see a scenario in which they have an even stronger voice. And I ask not to dismiss their representation, but because that respect for multilateralism, for example, that is so key to the values that the Prime Minister has highlighted that we share with Europe, is not shared by parties like the AFD, for example. What do you say to Canadians who are worried we might be signing up for something that doesn't exist in a few years?
6: I mean, politics in democratic societies are always dynamic, but I would say that within the broader European community, there is a deep attachment to the same kinds of values that we hold. That's not just multilateralism. It's a concern for democracy and democratic institutions, for human rights, for a rules-based international order. And yes, while there are debates within specific countries, the broader consensus within Europe is no different than the broader consensus within the Canadian ethos. At a time where geopolitics have become challenging in some respects, it is up to us, those of us who actually share these kinds of commitment to these kinds of values, to think about how we can work together to ensure that there's a bit of a third way, that there's opportunities for us to ensure that we're not simply beholden to countries that are larger and more powerful.
14: One quick question for you before I let you go on a little bit of a separate matter, but very much focused in Europe. We keep hearing increased warnings from people like Prime Minister Tusk in Poland, other European leaders about the prospect of Russia going further in its hybrid warfare against Europe, perhaps even imminently. How worried are you about that prospect right now?
6: Well, I think we should all be concerned. I mean, some of the recent activities in Leipzig and elsewhere have shown the Russians are willing to actually do things that previously we would not have thought they would have done. The Europeans take this very, very seriously, and they should. It's on their doorstep. Canada is, an ally through NATO, and increasingly working with the European Union. And obviously, we have a strong stake in this as well. We have soldiers in Latvia, and a commitment under NATO to be part of the response if in fact there was a challenge. So, I mean, we're all concerned, and it's important for us to act together to deter the Russians.
14: Okay, I'll leave it on that note. Ambassador, I appreciate your time today very much. Thank you.
6: All right, thank you very much.
14: Coming up, more coverage of the pitch to make Canada an associate member of the EU and how it's playing in this country with the Sunday strategy session. Kathleen Moncori tonight and Scott Reed are up next.
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12: We are looking for partnerships that are complementary, that reinforce our sovereignty. And that's what is on offer here.
26: Canadians are not pawns on a global chessboard. They deserve to be masters in their own homes. Canada must be independent and sovereign, period.
14: While Prime Minister Mark Carney appears open to Canada becoming the first country in the world to obtain so-called associate membership status in the EU, Conservative leader Pierre Poilievre is more skeptical. While he's not opposed to deeper trade ties or security cooperation with the 27-nation bloc, Poilievre says Canada should have nothing to do with EU taxes, laws, or border rules. Carney, meanwhile, now says any Canadian accession to the EU would be debated and ultimately put to a vote in the House of Commons. Our Sunday strategy session is here to talk about that. Kathleen Monk is a former NDP strategist and Director of Communications to the late Jack Layton. Corey Tenike was Ontario Premier Doug Ford's campaign manager and former Director of Communications for Prime Minister Stephen Harper. And Scott Reed is former Communications Director to Prime Minister Paul Martin. Hey guys, good to see you. A couple of interesting things at the investment summit and then that trip to Europe. How do you think, Scott, the Europe trip played domestically?
27: I think pretty positively. I mean, the polling that we saw taken almost instantly was revealing in the sense that Canadians may not understand what the term membership means, but they're open to the possibility. And because I think logically, many Canadians are just open to the logic that we have to strengthen ties, economic opportunities with other parts of the world as the United States begins to shut itself off from Canada and from others. So I think it's played well domestically. There are some bear traps in there, and you know, we've heard people speculate about them. There's, you know, obviously the continent's been seized with the issue of immigration over the course of the past couple of decades. And there's a, you know, million miles of bureaucratic red tape and regulation to avoid. But at the end of the day, if what we're really seeing is between the EU and the investment summit, the Prime Minister is saying, we are going to send the signal that we are pursuing opportunities that allow us to wean off of our over-reliance on the United States so that the United States and Donald Trump in particular can no longer try to dictate the choices we make as a sovereign nation. I think Canadians are four square for that. And I think there's real jeopardy politically in looking like, sounding like, or going anywhere near being opposed to that. And I think that's something that, you know, we see the Conservatives and Pierre Poilievre were struggling with this week.
14: Yeah, there seemed to be almost like a recognition of that, Corey, throughout the week, where the position started kind of very hardened, to be fair, in response to all of this stuff about there being associate membership when nobody here had been apprised of that prior to everything that unfolded through the Wall Street Journal. But at the same time, you know, by the time caucus happened for the Conservatives later in the week, Mr. Poilievre was addressing them saying, we do want deeper X, Y, and Z, we just don't want this other stuff, rather than an absolute, like, no way.
28: Yeah, well, maybe they saw the polling that that Scott was referring to. It's been almost a habit of these guys of late to take the minority position on every issue. So, you know, and in the case of the EU one, it's like 8 out of 10 people in favor, 1 out of 10 don't know, don't care, and the 1 out of 10 opposed. So, you know, which side does the geniuses in the caucus jump on? The 1% or the 10% part of it. So, you know, look, There are reasons, you know, why you wouldn't want to join the EU, you know, in, with respect to immigration and regulation for sure. And we don't know whether that's included or not. But what we do know is where Canadians are in terms of, you know, wanting to deepen relationships with everyone that is not the United States. And that is, as, you know, Scott has pointed out, all in favor.
14: Yeah, the cons around having options, I think, is very discernible and obviously being absorbed well by Canadians. What is your take, though, Kathleen, on how it did evolve, this whole associate membership? Like,
0: yeah,
14: it was cleared up very late at the end of the trip rather than ahead of it.
0: Yeah, I think that was the misstep, right? We almost had the speech, the event in Brussels, you know, in Europe, excuse me, and then we had the standing ovation, but we didn't actually know what the definition of the meaning of associate membership or alliance going forward was going to mean. And that's where the Prime Minister's team could have done a better job. Sure, I get diplomacy takes time. They need to make those negotiations happen, but the comms could have come faster, and that's where they really messed up on what was actually a pretty good week for them last week, that it seemed that that was a clear stumble. But the Conservatives also stumbled. Poilievre also stumbled. He sounded more in the beginning of this week like J.D. Vance and more akin to some of the right-wing Conservatives with his take on Brussels, being down on Brussels, his talk about open borders and why that wouldn't work for Canadians. And that's exactly the kind of tone and messaging he needs to get away from, distancing himself from, in fact, the right-wing Republicans. Because if you remember, I'm old enough to remember this, that Stephen Harper once proposed in 2007 kind of a more hemispheric integration. Remember, he had the America's plan. Everybody was scrambling to learn Spanish because we were going to be integrated with the Caribbean and South America. But now people are doing the opposite, right? They're scrambling in that bottom drawer somewhere to find those euros that they chucked in there somewhere because we all want to, you know, grab those euros and go over and grab a croissant or some French fries in Brussels. And they're excited about it. So in many ways, the Conservatives, by kind of really being down on this in the beginning of the week, kind of did themselves a disfavor. The service, excuse me.
14: What do you think, what can we take from the example, if you look, Scott, at how the government handled it and then how the opposition handled it as we head into this fall sitting? Like, what are the lessons out of that for how they govern themselves moving forward?
27: A little bit of what we might even call typical clumsiness around the communications initially by the Prime Minister's office. We have seen episodes like this before. I'm still not crystal clear exactly how it went down. I don't know if associate member became a term that the Europeans were willing to use only at the last second. I don't know if the Prime Minister's office was allergic to that phrase for fear that it would signal something much broader than what they're seeking. I just don't know, but I don't know because it wasn't communicated, it wasn't defined. I do think the Conservatives had bigger problems, though. And, you know, first of all, you know, sometimes you get bad luck. They're out there having their caucus retreat in British Columbia, where KLF is about to launch a kamikaze mission, is losing members every day, and now is about to lose what probably is going to be the next election. And as you say, Poilievre sounds like he's cosplaying, you know, J.D. Vance, MAGA, reaching back to the debates of Brexit, and none of it seems to register with where Canadians are at right now, or at least it registered with a very small portion of it. And then on top of that, he's got the example of Stephen Harper being stage front and center at the investment summit, embracing the approach that Mark Carney is taking, and speaking, frankly, with much more clarity and much more force than we've heard any other federal conservative speak with. And then we're reminded at the end of the week about his efforts with respect to Europe, which again seemed to contradict the grain of what Pierre Poilievre was saying. So I can understand why Pierre Poilievre ducked out the back of the Conservative caucus. What is there to say? They've got to like reset and refigure coming into this fall session what their message is and what they're trying to achieve.
14: The Harper pill seemed, you know, from everyone I spoke to, all the MPs I was able to touch base with this week, the hardest pill to swallow, right? Because there's still a lot of respect among caucus for the former prime minister. And even though he, you know, added the caveat on a number of instances in that speech, Corey, that, you know, he wants them to go more and go further, there were like five instances where he wholeheartedly endorsed the direction that the government was taking. It wasn't even really couched as much as you might have anticipated it would be.
28: Well, there are a lot of reasons why you could say that the Kearney government is a fourth term of Harper more than it is a fourth term of Trudeau. When you look at the issues and the approach, and look, Stephen Harper appointed Mark Carney as the governor of the Bank of Canada, a role that was very near and dear to his heart in the sense that he had a master's in economics. Harper was not noted for being very deeply interested in appointments, but in that one he most certainly was. So I think there's a lot of alignment there. But also, Harper was a winner. And Pierre Poilievre is the loser, and one is more popular than the other. One is it's easy to see why people long for Stephen Harper and are longing to see Pierre Poilievre in the rearview mirror. One is successful, and the other is not.
14: To be fair, Mr. Harper did lose an election before he started winning them. What's the lesson out of that, Kathleen?
0: Well, it's a hard road. And listen, I've been in a caucus where you're down in the polls and your competition is getting great headlines and you have to gather and rally the troops. And it's a hard moment. And that's what the Poilievre just faced in Penticton this past week. But they sound like they're going to pivot, right? They're doing a rally in Brantford. They're trying to go back and win some of those votes, make that direct appeal to voters. I don't think that's going to work in that riding, whenever that by-election is called, when Larry Brock just exited that seat. And now he's coming back to the House, which is going to have a blistering schedule for the fall, huge legislative push. And that is potentially where, Mr. Poilievre could gain some ground. He's good in the House. He's good in question period. But I don't think Canadians are paying attention. And I think that Carney has shown that he's able to dominate the media agenda, he plans to dominate the legislative agenda with, lots of stuff coming down the pipe. And I think it's going to be really hard on Poilievre.
14: Okay, I'll leave it there, guys. Thank you so much. Scott Reed, Corey Tonight, and Kathleen Monk, our Sunday strategy session. When we come back, an existential threat. AI agents, are going rogue, and several of the frontier companies are calling for a coordinated slowdown as a result. So how severe are the risks? One of the godfathers of AI, Joshua Bengio, is my next guest.
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14: An existential threat? Some of the biggest names in artificial intelligence are raising new warnings about the fast-evolving and now omnipresent technology, and some in the industry are even saying AI could lead to the end of humanity. The dire warning follows the news that several AI agents went rogue this year, escaping containment and engaging in deception. Joshua Bengio is one of the godfathers of AI and a professor at Université de Montréal. He's been sounding the alarm about the risks of out-of-control and unregulated AI for years. Hi, Professor Bengio. Welcome back to our program. Thank you very much for making the time.
28: Hello.
14: From a safety and regulation perspective, is this a turning point right now?
28: It is. The whole world is waking up to something that sounded like science fiction to most people, but the events of the summer actually make it clear that we're now building AIs that have their own goals that go against the intentions of the companies and the developers who build them. And that they can escape the containments in which they have been put.
14: So this week I interviewed the CEO of Cohere, who says there are very distinct risks, obviously, particularly in the cybersecurity space, but called the way in which it was described, let's say, by the gentleman who left Anthropic, or even now the CEO, the way they described the risk that they assessed around the extinction of humanity, fiction. Do you think the latter category is fiction?
28: No. It is a possibility. That is not the same thing.
14: Right.
28: And I wouldn't just look at, what CEOs or particular engineers have said.
1: I would look at the actual facts that have been reported through multiple studies. This is a much better source of information. And when you look at that, it's very obvious that we have been putting in place a way to train models that gives rise to these essentially misaligned behaviors. In other words, behaviors that can go against our instructions when it somehow it suits the AI's mission or goals.
14: And is the idea that the AI's mission or goals are out of our control, essentially?
1: Well,
14: could be, pardon me.
1: So what happens is they were all given goals initially, like the mission was given by humans. They were supposed to solve a particular task. The problem is, in order to achieve that task, they've been willing to sacrifice other goals, which are like to behave well, not to escape their containment, not to do something criminal, which is what they did. And that is the problem, because we, you know, researchers have been saying this for many decades, actually, that you could give an AI a goal, but in the service of that goal, the AI might be doing something really bad, including, you know, as these researchers are saying, up to the extinction of humanity.
14: Do you trust?
1: If they had the means, of course, which they don't right now.
14: Okay, they don't. That's maybe an important point of clarification. How will we know if they do have the means?
1: Well, we need to have two things. We need to have better evaluation of the risks in a way that is impartial. Just not the companies themselves doing it only, but also independent auditors. And we need technological solutions, which is what I've been working on with Law Zero, that just got this very significant grant from both the Canadian and the German governments of $300 million to actually develop a way to train these systems so that they won't have these kind of bad behaviors. And it is possible, but we have to do it.
14: So that's your model, essentially a safer model that they could then adopt. Is that accurate?
1: Exactly. And it would be something that gives us guarantees that they would not behave like this. Whereas currently the companies and all the leaders are saying, we don't really know what to do about these misbehaviors. You know, we think it's going to be fine or maybe not. But what we need is a clear plan, both on the societal guardrails to make sure nobody does something stupid, and to incentivize the kind of research that I've been proposing to actually fix the problem at a technical level.
14: And how far off do you anticipate, and maybe this is a difficult question to answer at this juncture, but how far off is the development of the model that you're proposing?
1: Well, we just got the grant, so.
14: we're minutes into it, so I'm already asking.
1: Yes. So, you know, we had an initial plan of, you know, like 5 years, but clearly that's too long. Because things are moving very fast. So we are hoping to have at least some prototype within 1 or 2 years, because the companies are moving very quickly, there may not be enough time to really put in place these kinds of solutions. That is why we also need government interventions, especially in the US and China, which is where these really more advanced models are being trained.
14: What kind of government intervention could buy us more time?
1: Oh, it's very simple. The companies should not be allowed to do something that could create catastrophic outcomes, catastrophic harm to humans, unless they can demonstrate, they can actually prove to independent scientists, you know, like from the government or nominated by the government, that their training and their deployment would not cause things like this.
14: If China doesn't introduce something like that or doesn't open itself up to that kind of regulation, is there any point in the United States going down that road?
1: Well, I think that it is in the interest of China as well as the United States to do that. Mm-hmm. Like, no one in their right mind wants to create a monster that can kill millions of people or, you know, get our banking system or our energy grids, you know, down and create chaos in society. So they would have an incentive. Now, there are also geopolitical competition, as we know. So at some point, the incentive will be stronger. And if they're rational, they should be around the table already. We need the international community and countries like Canada to put pressure. We need the UN to put pressure. at the end of the day, you know, it can't be just the U.S. and China, because AIs can be developed in other countries, like Canada, for example, and in Europe. And so we need many more countries to agree on those principles.
14: What is your message to countries, in particular the United States and China, who defer to that geopolitical competitive imperative, right? Who say, well, if we do it, then they're going to advance and we'll lose ground. What is your message to them right now?
1: Well, it's very simple, you know. If we don't sit at the table to find a solution, then everyone loses. Like, it's not in the advantage of the U.S. to create something that could, you know, wreak havoc on the internet or on essential services on our hospitals. According to some researchers, could, you know, spell the end of humanity. So, yeah, there's no option except suicide and, you know, being rational and talk with the other guys.
14: Okay, I will leave it on that note. Professor, thank you so much for sharing your time with us today and your insights. I appreciate it as always.
1: My pleasure.
14: When we come back, the Scrum will be here to look ahead to the fall sitting of Parliament. J.D. Bellavance, Marika Walsh, and Nick Nanos are up after a short break. We've got more Question Period just ahead.
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14: Welcome back to Question Period. Continuing to look ahead to the return of Parliament tomorrow after a busy summer, the trade war with the United States reached a boiling point and the Liberals swept a slate of by-elections to win back their majority. So what are the stories to watch? The Scrum is here to answer that. Joëlle Denis Bellavance is the Ottawa Bureau Chief at La Presse. Marika Walsh is a senior political reporter at the Globe and Mail. And Nick Nanos is the Chief Data Scientist and founder of Nanos Research. Hello. Welcome back, everybody. JD, I've got to start with you. What's do you think the story of the fall is going to be?
21: Well, I would say it's going to be the most intense session we've seen in years, I would say, politically speaking. And also, government-wise, the government is very keen on pushing legislations that may be controversial, like one economy, one project, one study, 1 year, for example. And I think they want to move also to limit, you know, possibly the right to strike in some area. So that's going to be controversial. But there's going to be also a lot of stuff on free trade, negotiations with the United States, free trade deals with possibly India, a federal budget that could include tax cuts for the businesses, and a referendum in Alberta that could have consequences for the National Unity as well as the Quebec election. So massive session that we're going to be entering.
14: At that investment summit a few days ago, Marika, one cabinet minister was like, you know, remarking how fast the pace is, even from their perspective, and saying, like, it will keep coming, that their intention, or that the Prime Minister's intention as conveyed to cabinet ministers, was big stuff, risky stuff, do it now, spend the political capital. That's not necessarily what we're used to seeing, you know, with both previous governments, which are more sort of iterative in nature. What do you think the risks inherent to that are?
22: I mean, was the investment summit last week or a year ago?
14: Yeah.
22: There's been so much since that Monday summit, and I think that speaks, I think the risk is a few things. It's first, who does the follow-through and implementation? If you're moving so fast, who is the person actually making sure what's announced happens? And that was a huge problem of the last government. Obviously, the Prime Minister is a very different type of manager. But I think the more you're announcing, the more you're building on things, is the stuff underneath even happening, I think, is one question. But more big picture, it's what you just said, the spending of political capital. My understanding is he is willing to spend political capital. And how does he do that in a way that brings along his caucus and brings along Canadians and explains why all these changes are needed? Can it survive the courts is another question on things like the project review and the labor changes. They're substantial changes. It's shocking to see it coming from a Liberal government, frankly, especially compared to the last Liberal government. So there's a lot of risks, but he is where he is in the polls, and they think they can take them.
14: Yeah, Nick, on that point, to me, what most exemplifies where the potential risk lies in the future for the Liberals is the tacit endorsement of their policies by former Conservative Prime Minister Stephen Harper, right? It feels like when they're pushing

0: for it. Why don't we just put it on the table? Hypothetically, their numbers can only go down. It's hard to see a situation where they can go up. So the big question, to Marika's point, is how much political capital will they burn in order to advance the agenda? But, you know, to see former Conservative Prime Minister Stephen Harper, for all intents and purposes, endorse the strategy of the federal government is a killer for Pierre Poilievre. Like, what's Pierre Poilievre supposed to say other than nothing? You know, it just, it undermines the ability of Pierre Poilievre to attack the Liberals and the Mark Carney strategy because of what Stephen Harper's doing. And, you know, when you look at Mark Carney's personal brand, he's ahead 25 points. So from his perspective, maybe he can see, he could be unpopular on things, and what, he's going to be upset with a 15-point advantage instead of a 25-point advantage? Because you know, right now, it's almost an impossible situation for the Conservatives, but not impossible for the New Democrats. That's going to be the party to watch, because there are progressives within the Liberal family that are grumpy because of the direction that Mark Carney's going in.
1: Yeah, I saw even a few on the airports, for example, you know, put out a tweet here or there saying, I'll be watching it closely, versus like unadulterated endorsement. Is there any potential? I mean, obviously where they are in the polls right now makes it hard for any kind of real pushback, but does that potential exist in the future?
2: It does exist, but as Nick pointed out, the Liberals are so far ahead in the polls that it does bring about some discipline, and power brings discipline. So, and they've been focusing on message more than any other parties that I've seen in a long time. And if it does bring some economic relief to Canadians also, you know, the Liberals are, Mr. Carney is also aware that he cannot neglect the left wing of the Liberal Party by announcing measures to support Canadians. For example, the grocery rebate that was announced earlier this summer. And I expect more of that could come in the budget if cost of living remains a big high of an issue. But we'll see. I mean, it's still, holding together so far. But as I repeat, power brings discipline, and that's what we're seeing from the Liberal Party right now.
1: Marika?
3: Look, it also brings an echo chamber and blinders, right? Power does. And just ask Kathleen what happens when you privatize something, and look at Doug Ford when you try to change labor laws. So absolutely, he has the political wind at his back, but he is taking on some third rails and also possibly the courts, and ask Stephen Harper how that went. You know, it's not a smooth, easy path just because the polls are where they are.
1: Okay, final question to you, Nick. This is the thing I'm wondering about when it comes to all this talk about where everybody sits, the amount of political capital that has, and there's some reporting of it in the past week. What about an election?
0: Well, I think if you were a traditional Liberal strategist, you'd probably be looking at an election and probably looking at an election like a pork chop, right? That you'd be thinking, man, we got the midterms coming up.
1: I think they are. I'm pretty sure they are. Yeah.
0: But, you know,
1: But
0: the thing is that, you know, Mark Carney in the past has shown that he's not like other politicians. You know, he expedited Pierre Poilievre to get into the House of Commons. He said that he's not going to play shenanigans. That said, there could be pressure. Whatever happens on the Canada-US front is going to be critical, because I think that is one issue that could merit a free trade election, right, if things really go bad.
1: Good point. Okay, I'll leave it there. Great discussion. Thanks, everybody. Nick Nanos, Marika Walsh, and J.D. Bellavance. That does it for Question Period. I will be on Parliament Hill for a special edition of Power Play tomorrow when Parliament returns. Thank you so much for watching today, and have a wonderful rest of your weekend.

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